parliamentarian political party and only opposition in Romania. And Mr. President, I would like to tell you that I was senator in Romanian parliament in 2023, I think, when Zelensky wanted to talk in my Romanian parliament. And I didn't let him, and I get him out of Romanian parliament.

0: And I would like to send you from the bottom of the hearts of Romanian people and European people who sings a lot and who have brains, that we want to cooperate with Russia. We are not enemies. You are the biggest country in the world. You are the one of the biggest economy. We admire you for your force, and we admire entire Russian people, and we want to congratulate you for everything you have done and you are doing for this forum. Congratulations, and this is a lesson for European Union. I hope in a short time we won't have Ursula von der Leyen as the president of European Commission. Thank you so much.
1: Thank you very much indeed. You're very much welcome. Frankly speaking, I cannot, and frankly speaking, I don't want to comment on the domestic affairs of Romania, but we have our friend from Saudi Arabia, His Excellency, mentioning that Russia is largely an Orthodox country still. Well, Romania is also Orthodox. So my request is, please convey the warmest greetings and best wishes to all Orthodox people in Romania.
2: Well, this is great, present sir, but we still have tough questions on sanctions and on waiver. It comes at a time, and I ask you, and we're going to discuss this only because of the Iran-US war, a war that has shut down one of the most critical maritime routes. Okay, please go ahead, madam. This is a major derail.
3: Спасибо вам. Извините, извините. Меня зовут...
1: I apologize. My name is Karin Kneisel. I came from the south two and a half years ago. No, I was wrong in using the word south. No, I came from the west. I'm originally from Lebanon. I'm so happy for the opportunity to live and work in Russia. Thank you for this opportunity. Unfortunately, in the West, they are so convinced that I used to work for Russia 40 years ago.
3: Because I think there's also no German interpreter. I know that the president insists on German, but let us do it in English. Mr. President, my question is... On the modern warfare of drones, which have created such a horrible distance between, let me say, the perpetrator, I don't want to say the soldier, because it's not always a soldier, and the target, there is now a sort of technical, artificial distance, which is creating a new form of cruelty. And we don't anymore have any sort of code of honor between the parties. It was different still in World War I. How do you see this modern warfare, in which the Russian army and the Ukrainian army have gained special experience? Here in St. Petersburg, about 140 years ago, Tsar Nikolai II launched a conference on disarmament. His ambassador Martin said, whenever we don't have a strict law how to do the war, let public conscience speak. May I ask you about this warfare?

0: how can we handle it? How can it be done or be finished? Thank you.
1: Yes. As for this new means of war and warfare, yes, they have appeared regularly, and the international community always tries to respond to it. For example, the ban on the use of explosives and mines. But we see that many countries, they deviate from this, and we see what is supplied by the Western states to the Ukrainian troops, even these forbidden warfare. As for these drones and UAVs, yes, this is the new reality. And mainly, of course, they are supplied to Ukraine from the Western states. In Ukraine, they are only assembled.
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6: Friends, it is a privilege to welcome you to this very important conversation at a time when the world is clearly standing at an inflection point. For decades, the global economic order was shaped by a few powerful capitals, a few dominant institutions, and a few accepted rules of engagement. But a new global economic order and architecture is emerging. One that is more diverse, more contested, of course, but also more representative. The countries on the stage reflect that shift. We have Russia, a major power at the center of today's geopolitical realignment. China, one of the world's largest economies, and a defining force when it comes to AI, trade, and infrastructure. We also have Uzbekistan, representing the rise of Central Asia and as a region of energy, connectivity, and geostrategic opportunity. And then we have Tanzania, an important African voice, led by one of the most significant women leaders of our time. And of course, since the moderator is from India, we can say the stage also has a little bit of Indian spice, a little bit of balance, and just enough to keep everyone comfortable. The question before us is simple but profound. Are we witnessing only a redistribution of power, or are we witnessing the birth of a fairer world order? The era of being lectured, pressured, or bullied is seriously being challenged. At the same time, independence is not easy. Strategic autonomy comes with costs. So today's discussion is not merely about geopolitics. It is about price of sovereignty, something President Putin has emphasized time and again. Can countries protect their national interests without being forced into camps or being sanctioned? It is about whether a multipolar world will be genuinely fair or simply replace one center of power with several competing centers. It is about whether BRICS and South-South cooperation can move from rhetoric to real economic instruments. It is about whether alternative payment systems, new trade corridors, energy partnerships, and technology cooperation can give the Global South true agency. And it is about a new world order where countries no longer want to be spoken for, but want to speak for themselves. We begin with what this room looks like. 130 countries, representation from not just the Global South. We're looking at America for the first time being represented in this room. Yes, Rodney Wimcook Jr. right there in front of me. This is also a year where Saudi Arabia is the guest of honor, and so we have the Minister of Energy of Saudi Arabia sitting right there. So, Honorable President Putin, my question to you is, with 130 countries being represented in this room, when the world talks about economic isolation of Russia, does this look like isolation? And pardon me for being a little forward when it comes to thoughts and opinions. Is it Russia that is isolated, or is it partly Europe today that stands isolated?
1: Well, you have given me a hint what I should include into my answer. Thank you for this. I assure you, it is absolutely obvious because this isolation has never taken place. The initiator of this isolation was the previous administration of the United States. Everybody is aware of this. And then European satellites followed those efforts. And currently, they're even more successful than the U.S. administration. But initially, it didn't exist. And thanks to cooperation with some partners, including in the United States, we were not isolated. All right. Here we have representatives of one energy company, and the previous U.S. administration was trying to fight our LNG project. But as soon as this project began functioning, the first LNG was sent to the United States. Then uranium, yes, we are delivering uranium to the American market. And the first country in terms of the volume, yeah, it is an American company. Then there's an international company with participation of the European and American capital. And the third one in terms of volume is a Russian one until now. All right, so everything is functioning.
7: No Americans.
8: So Americans are pragmatic, and we have to use them as an example. So whenever it benefits them, things went on. We still keep energy projects going in the Russian Far East with certain countries that formally, officially have announced their withdrawal, and yet they still remain in these projects. They keep progressing. And I'm not even talking about our friends, and not just friends. I would like to highlight that. Our reliable partners, I refer to African countries, I refer to countries of Asia, India, naturally, India, which has never followed any diktat from abroad, or the People's Republic of China, whose sovereignty and sovereign decision-making can never be contested. And as far as organizations, international ones, are concerned, we have been working, and we have been working with our partners and historical neighbors, so everything keeps going, progressing. There is not much damage to us. And as you've pointed out, we see official representatives from the United States of America. I know there are representatives of Europe, and this is something we welcome. We have never isolated ourselves from anyone. And if the situation has changed in a way that we've got people from these countries, this is something we can only rejoice in. Welcome.
6: I promise to stick to the economic questions, but being a journalist, I have to ask you this. The Ukrainian President Volodymyr Zelensky wrote an open letter, and he's not just offered direct talks. In the same breath, he's also directly threatened you and has called this your war. I'd like to quote him, if I may. He says, "Our long-range drone paid a visit to your forum in St. Petersburg, covering a distance of more than 1,000 kilometers. He says, this war is your personal choice, a war without a real cause. We hear you are comfortable with the war, not in those cases when it comes to security of your residence in Valdai or your parade in Moscow. Your own life is valuable to you. He adds, you will have to fight much harder for your own existence, not Russia, but your own. He has proposed to set a clear date for a meeting between you and him. Your first reactions are."
8: Well, as for my residence or parade, this is not my personal business. Besides, they had provided some information beforehand, and they said, we knew you wouldn't be at the residence. The question is why they did that in the first place. My press secretary is the spokesperson. Mr. Peskov showed this letter to me yesterday. We had a working lunch with the president of Uzbekistan. Truly, I didn't have a chance to look in detail. Peskov has told me about this letter once again this morning. I had a glance at it. I skimmed it over. So there are several things I paid attention to. First, the author of this letter mentions my age. What can I tell? Well, everyone needs to think about their age. But I believe that at my age, many other political figures still keep performing their functions. Some of them are older than myself. Age is not the most important thing. Well, age is important, but not the most important. The most important thing is whether you are capable of functioning properly, doing your job properly. So there are my colleagues who are older and who still are very energetic. Whether they are doing the right choices or not, well, that is not for me to say. It's a political assessment. But then she said about staying in power in an elected position. This is important, no doubt about that. But, you know, you've got to participate in an election. You've got to run and be courageous enough and always stick to the Constitution. Because if you cling on to power outside the constitutional field, this is qualified as usurpation of power, and that is a criminal offense. So one should not be afraid. One should run for office. And this is something I would recommend to anyone, especially because Ukraine was saying that they were going to hold elections, and then they started, they kept silent all of a sudden. The author of this letter says that the commitments achieved in Anchorage should not be observed. Moreover, he said that the search should be carried out for true guarantors of agreements between Ukraine and Russia, and they should be searched for in Europe. well, reliable guarantors are always a welcome thing. But why would they deny the American administration this order, and President Trump in particular? I do not quite understand. They do want to get weapons from the U.S. However, they do not want to see the administration of the U.S. or President Trump as a guarantor. And this raises questions. We saw Donald, you know, instructing, scolding the author of the letter. He pointed out about the way he dresses. You know, sometimes, you know, asking for blood is probably something you can do, but not everywhere. It's not always proper. Now, as for the manners, as it were, on the whole, I would like to thank Donald for this work. It's useful, but there are other things that still need to be done. This has to be continued. And now, on to the most important thing. The Ukrainian side has deemed it possible to give a public, open dimension to our relations. They thought it proper to put it into the public field, which I do not think right or absolutely right. I think it's absolutely improper, but still, it gives me the right to say several things that few people are aware of, or maybe no one is aware of. And this is serious. I'm not being ironic. 3 weeks ago, a representative of our business circles gave me a call. And he asked me a question. He said, "Mr. President, I've known this person for quite some time. We're not close, but I trust him. He is an honest person." He said, "Mr. President, I'm being invited to Kiev." I said, "Very well, go ahead. What am I to do with that? But I wanted to inform you because I think they're going to talk about things related to the relations between our two countries." I said, "I can't send you as an envoy, as an official capacity, because only well-trained people from the foreign ministry, from the defense ministry, from special services have to be doing that, as it was the case during our talks in Istanbul. Unfortunately, I cannot give you any official capacity." He said, "I just wanted to inform you. I would go there, listen, and then I can tell you what they are going to talk about. I can't, you know, prohibit you," I said. And he went to Kiev, and he met there with the author of this letter, the aforementioned letter, at his residence. Not in Valdai. Then he got back. I met him. You know, there were many things, but the essential is as follows. "Mr. Zelensky has asked for a meeting." I said, "I never refused to meet. But meeting, you know, just for the sake of meeting, well, I've seen that. There's a reference to the Minsk agreements, I think. But we had been forging, hammering out those Minsk agreements throughout the night. And then the former leaders of France and Germany later stated that it had been nothing but an empty shell of an agreement. All the Minsk agreements were about one thing, that is saving more time for the rearmament of Ukraine. Why would France and Germany later stated that it had been nothing but an empty shell of an agreement? All the Minsk agreements were about one thing, that is saving more time for the rearmament of Ukraine. Why would we need anything like this once again?" I said, "I see no point in meeting. There's only a point for Ukraine because they want to stop the offensive of the armed forces of Russia. What we need is agreements, arrangements, not for 6 months or a year, but for the long term. First, let experts work something out, and then we can meet to sign things. But first, we need to arrive at a solution. And that is the crux of the matter. And I think the audience will understand what I'm saying, especially people from Russia. I think it was on May the 21st whereas on May the 22nd, the Ukrainian armed forces carried out an atrocious terrorist attack against the college dormitory in the Lugansk People's Republic, killing teenagers. This is an atrocious crime. There was not a single military facility there. There was not a single military vehicle stationed next. The next morning, I gave a call to this colleague who had traveled to Kyiv. I asked him, what does it mean? They are asking for a meeting, and they carry out such atrocious, blatant attacks as the killing of children. What does it mean? He said, I've got no explanation. They're calling me once again. I'm going to talk to them, and then I'll get back to you. And I'm not going to talk to them anymore. I said, very well. So this letter that you mentioned, indeed, it is rude. What is this letter about? Is it a means to create an environment for a personal meeting, or maybe is this letter meant to make sure that no personal meetings can take place at all? I think it's the second. So we shouldn't be addressing the authors of this letter. The ones to be addressed are our combatants, our soldiers at the line of contact, and I'm addressing them. And I would like to tell them, comrade soldiers seamen and sailors, admirals, generals, officers, the country's gazes are fixed upon you. The country is proud of you and places its hopes on you. Keep working, brothers.
6: So I'll take that as a no, that you are not going to meet the author of the letter.
7: Пока не вижу смысла.
8: So far, I see no point.
6: Because you mentioned the American president, is Trump your window to once and for all settle the Russia-Ukraine question? I ask you this, President Putin, is because President Trump is maybe the only American president who's engaging Ukraine in a way to bring them to the talking table, to strike a deal. He put President Zelensky on notice. If it were Biden or Obama, this would not have been offered at all. Is he the window?
8: Well, I said that back in Anchorage, and I was sincere. I said back then that had Trump been president, had he not been defrauded of the election, because, you know, this vote by mail was absolutely not in line with any standards of ensuring fair elections, but he was prevented from winning. Had he been president, however, it would not have happened. Probably he would have paid more attention to finding a peaceful solution. During the last days of President Biden's in office, I spoke to him on the phone. I caught him and I said that to him. But the administration back then ignored our proposals that had been made in December 2021. Well, what can I say? Maybe if President Trump had been in power, in office, it would have turned out differently. But I treat him as a colleague. I treat him with respect. And so far as I can see, the current attitude of the administration is very much the same. We also have a personal relationship with President Trump, which is based on that respect. But certainly, key issues have to be resolved bilaterally by Russia and Ukraine, whereas our colleagues in the U.S. and other regions of the world can create an environment and act as guarantors, and this is our assumption.
6: President Putin, we are sitting and discussing this at SPIF 2026. How do you really offer a stable economic future and invite investors to Russia when we are looking at critical infrastructure being actively targeted by Ukraine?
1: You know, those attacks on critical infrastructure clearly do not bring any good. More than that, they do impose certain damage. However, when investors take their investment decisions, they always accumulate the whole accumulation of risks and their complexity. I had a meeting with the leading media outlets yesterday, and we were all saying that we need to contribute to strengthening of our own security, our protection. We need to build up our air defense systems, and we're determined to do so. However, big businesses always play in the long run. And most importantly, first and foremost, businesses are guided by their perception of the economy that they choose to invest into. We've been discussing what is happening in the Russian economy. And we recognize that we observe a reduction of the GDP growth. However, all of that is happening in a very conscious manner. Those are conscious steps we undertake to strengthen the foundation, the health of the Russian economy. The key macroeconomic indicators were intentionally pursuing the cooling down of the Russian economy. And I can assure you today that neither tomorrow nor in the nearest future, there aren't any threats that we recognize. On the contrary, we do see that our actions bring certain results. And I know that there are many colleagues seated in this hall representing real sector of the economy. We are having regular meetings with them. We discuss all the questions, all the issues. And the call that I'd like to make to the Russian audience that may be somewhat tricky for foreigners to understand, but saying, oh, it's so bad, what's happening to the key policy rate, it's difficult for investment processes. Yeah, we could say that partially that's the case. But most importantly, and that is what truly matters, the key fundamentals of the Russian economy remain solid, which gives us reason to believe that Russia remains attractive for investments, not just Russian investments, but also foreign direct investments. And we do recognize that there is interest. We see it. And certainly, we are going to welcome our partners.
6: Okay, you're saying that, but in your speech you have set ambitious goal, launching new investment cycle, but you yourself said that there has been a decline of 2.3% last year. How do you then propose to grow in an environment of wars, sanctions, frozen assets? And while you talk about sovereignty, how do you balance that with inviting foreigners here to Russia?
1: Look, you were saying wars, sanctions, but the economy is still developing. It's all stable. Even the domestic market is growing in Russia, and the well-being of the Russian population is getting better. We set ourselves an objective, as I was saying it yesterday. Only by 2030, we want to reduce the poverty level down to 7%. Actually, we have achieved the level of 6.7% already now in 2026. We achieved it even sooner than expected. As I mentioned earlier, the key macroeconomic fundamentals are stable for the Russian economy. That is why, despite all the obstacles, and true, there are always many obstacles, the fundamentals of the well-being of the Russian economy remain stable and have good prospects for further development. Any business, any company is always carefully analyzing all the risks for today and for some midterm and further away future. But there are people who are willing to work and do business, of course, having analyzed all the complexity of risks, but certainly sooner or later we'll see those risks eliminated. As for military actions, we proceed from the perception that at some point they will be completed, and they will be completed only once the goals we have set ourselves are achieved. As for sanctions, well, I would say sanctions are much more harmful for those who impose them. Is there damage from sanctions? Yes. 300 billion were frozen, but now we have more than 500 billion in US dollar equivalent. 300 US billion US dollar were frozen. Now we have more than 500 billion. That's the result of sanctions. Is damage being imposed? Yes. But are the countries imposing these sanctions encountering some damage as well? Certainly. According to various valuations, from 1.5 up to 2.5 trillion euro are the losses incurred by the European zone. That's the damage from the sanctions they imposed against Russia. And right now, certain kind of revaluation is happening, certain revision. And as a result, many come to conclude that maybe it's better to get back to the path of partnership with Russia. We are going to monitor the situation very carefully. And if those partners who left Russian market 2-3 years ago haven't left too much of a bad aftertaste, we would be ready to welcome them back. And there are interested parties who are willing to come back. But certainly, we would proceed and act in the interest of Russian businesses first and foremost.
6: We'll come back to your goals on Ukraine, but I'll have to ask you this, Madam President. Amid sanctions, you are wanting to do and increase business with Russia. How are you going to circumvent or bypass the sanctions?
9: Thank you, Madam Moderator. And I must say that I've been envying my panel members using their national languages, and I would like to use this opportunity to do the same. So I'll see.
10: You have asked a question about sanctions and how we can circumvent through. I want to assure you that Tanzania is not under sanctions.

0: Okay. Going back to the sanctions experience. You spoke about goals. In the sanctions that we are seeing and that have been imposed on Russia, there's certainly some room for a deal to be struck with Ukraine. What is that goal that Russia wants to achieve before a deal is struck? And what are the red lines here?
1: You know, I guess in summer 2024, at the Ministry of Foreign Affairs of the Russian Federation, I was delivering my speech and I expressed all the goals very clearly. Basically, it was at the beginning of the special military operation. I guess it would take a lot of time, but very briefly, I would answer your question in the following manner. According to the UN Charter, every country has a right to self-definition. And after the military, the state coup that happened in Ukraine, we saw that certain territories of Ukraine declared that they do not support and favor this coup and declared their national sovereignty. And they do get those. Ukraine declared that they do not support and favor this coup and declared their national sovereignty. And they've done so in full accordance with the international law and the UN Charter. We've been trying to get those issues resolved by peaceful means. So we talked about the Minsk Accords. In Minsk, in the capital of Belarus, we seem to have achieved an agreement on how to find a way out of the situation in the southeast of Ukraine. But later, it turned out that the participants from the other side were only signing those papers in order to win time to rearm Ukraine and start military actions. And this is exactly how it played out. Later on, those territories declared their independence. And I'd like to remind you, in resolution of the Kosovo issue, the UN court has taken a decision according to which, so far, this territory declares itself independent, is under no obligation to request the central authorities of the country to allow them to do so. That was the decision of the UN court. And again, according to the UN court, that was the correct decision regarding Kosovo. And the same should apply to the People's Republic of Donetsk and Luhansk. Their independence has not been acknowledged for a long while. Then eventually it was recognized when it was clear that there is no way to achieve an agreement between all the parties. And it was clear that we were being deceived and they were forced to recognize the independence of those territories. Was Russia authorized to recognize the independence of Donetsk and Luhansk? Certainly, there is no contradiction to the UN Charter. We were allowed to enter into agreement of treaty and mutual support and amity? Certainly, it was ratified by the Russian Parliament. They asked us for assistance. We promised to offer assistance under this treaty, and that's exactly what we're doing. And the same letter that you referred to earlier, in this letter, they claim that we set ourselves an objective to free Donbas. Well, the two republics that I mentioned are together forming a Donbas, the People's Republic of Donetsk and Lugansk. And in this letter, it is stated that we will never achieve this goal. Well, I'm wondering, don't they know in Kyiv that starting from the 1st of April of this year, the People's Luhansk Republic is under full control of the Russian Federation and Russian troops? And the People's Republic of Donetsk is only controlled by the Ukrainian forces to less than 15% of its territories. So we are pursuing the objectives that we have set to ourselves, and there is no doubt whatsoever that those goals will be achieved. And we will achieve some other goals, but along the negotiations track, and I'm talking about denazification of Ukraine. I talked about that yesterday, and as many were asking us, this is ridiculous. What are you talking about? Well, that's not ridiculous at all. Just lately, we witnessed the ceremony, the official ceremony of reburial of Nazi criminals from Ukraine, they were reburied with all the honors and fireworks. And who's doing that? The head of Kiev regime, actually Jewish by origin. This is outrageous. Only Polish reacted. Why? Because primarily Jewish, Polish, and Russians, of course, were destroying by millions during the Second World War. And we must never forget that. That is a huge part of the tragedy called Holocaust. Just think about it. Millions of children and women were killed, burned alive, and those criminals are getting their reburial ceremony with all the honors, and the head of Kiev regime is present there, saluting them, turning the Nazi criminals into heroes. And this is what we are fighting against, and we count on the support of the international community.
0: Shifting focus back to the topic at hand over here, let's talk about energy security. President Mirziyoyev, it is during these wars and conflicts that countries have realized the need for energy security, the need for alternative energy resources and sources. And in that, Uzbekistan and Russia have just signed an agreement for a nuclear facility. Tell us more about what this means for Uzbekistan in terms of... the facility, the specialists that you would require, because this is after a long time that we're looking at a nuclear facility in Uzbekistan. Tell us more about what this means for Uzbekistan in terms of the facility, the specialists that you would require, because this is after a long time that we're looking at a nuclear facility in Uzbekistan. And how much time will it take? How important it is to have a nuclear facility, an energy resource that is not dependent on oil?
1: Thank you very much. In fact, this is a strategically significant project because any country needs to ensure its energy security. And we are going to double the demand for energy in 10 years in Uzbekistan. In my presentation, I was speaking why we are addressing this issue, because the production of uranium, we are in the fifth position in the world, and the uranium reserves are in the 10th position. And together with Russia, we have been working on these projects for a long time, and we discuss, we engineer, we design, and we came across the following. So for the first time in the history of Russia and Uzbekistan, we are going to build two small modular reactors and two larger ones. Of course, before announcing all this, we were discussing it for a long time, for many years. First, I asked to open up a branch of the MIFI University, because in order to implement something in practice, we need to train specialists. At the time of the Soviet Union, we had a very good of a nuclear power school, and all that was, in a way, forgotten or neglected, and now we had to reinstate it again. When this branch was opened up, then science was developed, and now in this branch, 300 students are getting trained, and 50 of them are graduates already. And we agreed with this Moscow MIFI University. Now there are 400 students from Uzbekistan, and we give very important attention to training of specialists. So now we do have them. Secondly, this project has a long history, and it is a unique one.
2: because it is in compliance with all international standards. And right now, we are so close to implementation of this huge, unique project. And yesterday, together with Vladimir Putin, we launched it. In Uzbekistan, it was so late at night, but after our meeting, I spoke with the people in Uzbekistan, and everybody was so happy there, because this is important for our future. And this project is not the last one in our cooperation with Russia in the sphere of nuclear energy, and we are going to build other nuclear power plants, because we have prepared the foundation for it. And as you said, specialists are extremely important for this sector. So we'll be accelerating these works. And yesterday we were discussing it with the president. Yes, we will be doing this, and we'll be supervising these works, because people have been waiting for this NPP for a long time. Our economy has been growing, and we need a reliable energy supply. And yesterday we were discussing other major projects in the sphere of energy efficiency in Uzbekistan. So I believe yesterday was a historical day for Uzbekistan, and I congratulate the Russian colleagues and all the people in Uzbekistan. They were so happy. They were inspired by this, and this will be definitely an important foundation for energy security and protection of the Republic of Uzbekistan.
0: USA should be partnership of equals. President Putin, the trade ledger shows Russia exports raw energy heavily to China, but imports a lot of machinery, technology, and components. Is this relationship a partnership of equals, or is Russia sliding into a colonial trade imbalance?
2: We are in equal partnership with our Chinese colleagues and partners. Moreover, the share of our high-tech export to China is increasing. And taking a look at the whole energy sector, machinery and equipment in this sphere, you know, I cannot give you any specific figures, but I'm sure that it exceeds the volumes that we receive from China. And as for the energy sector, let's begin with the nuclear energy. We are building a nuclear power plant in China. How many blocks are there? 4 blocks are functioning already. So 4 blocks are functioning already, and 4 are under construction. And this is blocks designed in Russia. And we also develop a partnership in science and education, and we have a very close cooperation. And this is mutually beneficial. And as for hydrocarbons, traditional energy, here we have been enriching our competences, and we were partnering with international partners. Mainly they were from the United States, but now we are expanding our capabilities in these spheres. And here we have representatives of major companies of Russia, and you can discuss it with them. They will be happy to share with you their vision. Of course, China is our reliable partner, and we work with Chinese companies. We share information, data, technologies, and we are going to continue this. And I also would like to put an emphasis on the following. Cooperation with China is mutually beneficial, and we are doing it equitably, on equal terms.
0: The fact that there was a recent meeting between the two heads of state of Russia and China, which drew a lot of international attention, please throw some light on what this relationship is all about and where it's headed.
2: Thank you very much for your question. Yes, as President Putin described it, the cooperation in the sphere of trade between Russia and China is moving forward, and this is mutually beneficial. In the past years, it has been developing in a stable fashion, and we see this solid growth and there's healthy dynamics. And as you know, 2 weeks ago, President Putin completed a very successful visit to China. And President Xi Jinping and President Putin had negotiations in Beijing. It was on development of bilateral relations in different spheres and in the track of trade and economic development, lots of agreements were reached. And all these results, of course, they were of a great interest for the whole world community. And all mass media were covering this. And I would like to touch upon three major points. As I said in my presentation, China and Russia, they are big states. We are neighboring countries. And both countries are permanent members of the Security Council of the United Nations. And development of relations between Russia and China and deepening of these relations and mutually beneficial cooperation in all spheres have demonstrated that this is promoting a development and growth of both of these countries, and it also improves the well-being and wealth of both countries. At the same time, it also helps us to contribute important stability and resilience in the modern world. Secondly, I know that you give great attention to our practical cooperation, and it is not against any other third party, and it is not impacted by anything from the external. Ms. Moderator asked a question already, and you mentioned that our future development under the leadership of President Xi Jinping and President Putin, this is a strategic cooperation and partnership. It has been developing for 30 years, and this year we celebrate 25 years of the neighboring relations and friendship treaty. And we have been moving forward, and we are enriching our relations with this new substantial meaning. And this does not only improve the well-being of the populations, but it also supports the stability and peace in the region and the whole world. Thank you. You know, right after your question, I looked at the audience, and here there are presidents, leaders of our major energy companies. And, you know, I'd like to draw attention to the following. Some of our companies, yes, they were relying on the achievement of different Western companies, mainly American ones. But when this oxygen was cut off, we began developing our own engineering centers, and they are doing very well in this respect. For example, Gazprom Neft Company, I keep promising to visit their center, but I saw the information materials. There's an enormous progress that has been achieved. Of course, we are open to cooperation in the future. Yet, together with partners from different countries, we will be achieving great results. Or Novatech company, for example, they have technology only they possess. No one else in the world has it. And together with our American partners, we have been discussing if they use our technology, then production and liquefying of gas in Alaska, for example, will be much more effective than originally planned with the installation of pipeline systems. So it will be a totally different degree of effectiveness. So as for difficulties related to the sanctions in certain spheres, yes, we see that. But at the same time, it helped us to develop our own competences. The same can be said about our European partners. For example, gas branches, yeah, they keep working with them. And our partners who were developing rapidly, if now they are leaving the market, then of course they come across difficulties and they are not happy about it. You know, under the blanket, they say bad words about their governments, but they had to reconcile. So we now, they lost the Russian market, but we have increased our competences because now we have both the natural reserves and the technologies. So we see this is a very short-sighted policy for some of our partners. Thank you.
0: Technology and talking of technology, you're helping uranium when it comes to nuclear facility. What about countries like India who actually have a lot of potential and need maybe assistance and partnership in the technology sphere when it comes to hydrocarbon and rare earth mineral harnessing of the of hydrocarbons in India? Is that something that you're looking at?
3: Yes, certainly. We are cooperating actively. Our company, Rosneft, is one of the biggest foreign investors into India's economy. How much is that, Mr. Sachin? 220 billion? How much have you paid for the oil refinery in India? 20 billion. Well, Rosneft has invested around $25 billion into the Indian economy in the form of an oil refinery, a port,

0: You spoke of the war, so I have to ask you this. What is Russia's assessment? What's your assessment of what the global economic impact is going to be of the Iran-US war? And let's be honest, has Russia been at an advantage because of the war? Because we've got longer waivers to buy Russian oil. A lot of countries now can buy Russian oil legally without a problem because of the energy crunch that the world is facing. And President Trump has allowed, should I use the word allowed? Allowed the world to buy Russian oil.
1: The oil and gas profits have always been important for Russia, accounting for a significant portion of our overall GDP as well as the budget revenues. But the dependency of the Russian economy as well as the Russian budget on oil and gas revenue has decreased significantly over the recent years, not during the sanctions period, but overall during the recent period. And this has been a natural process. Right now, the share of the GDP that is not related to oil and gas was around 43% a couple of years ago. That was 2022. So if you deduct from the overall revenue oil and gas and on oil and gas revenues and see what makes what, I think it was 45% or 46% it was accounted for by oil and gas. Right now, the share of oil and gas has decreased to 23%. So there's a world of difference as far as the revenues of the federal budget are concerned. The Ministry of Finance is here. He's going to correct me if I'm wrong, but I think that oil and gas used to account, how much was that, Anton? Right now it's 20%, but how much did it used to be? It was 50% accounted for by oil and gas revenue, whereas right now oil and gas, and the minister is going to confirm that, account for as little as 20% of our federal budget. So I wouldn't go as far as to say that is of critical importance to us, so that's not as important. Even though it is still significant, 20% of the federal budget is still accounted for by oil and gas revenue. But just as for the rest of the countries, developing countries that have a rapidly developing economy, find other things more important. Of course, our oil and gas companies get certain preferences when long-term contracts are entered into, when the Russian oil price is going up. That has a positive impact on the budget. That's important, but what's more important is the market stability, because we are not only surviving on oil and gas, as I have demonstrated, we survive on the economic development in general. So if the world oil prices are too high, it has a negative impact on the part of the Russian economy that is represented by real production capacities, real industries. So what's important for us is that this price should be well-balanced between the consumers and the suppliers, but most importantly, it has to be stable. The vice chairman of the Russian government will help me out if I'm wrong, but I think around 10% right now. Yes, by 10%, the oil supplies to the world market have decreased. Yes, the economy is in turbulence, the world markets are in turbulence, and this is not something we're interested in. What we're interested in is keeping our cooperation within OPEC Plus, with a view to stabilizing the market and decreasing its volatility. That is our priority, and this is the track we're going to pursue further.
0: Okay, I suppose that's the reason why Saudi Arabia is the guest country this year at SPIEP. Having said that, you also spoke about payments.
2: Нет, нет, нет, нет,
0: no?
2: Нет.

0: No, not just because of that. Because we're friends with Saudi Arabia, and we've been friends for many years, and we are happy to have the guests from Saudi Arabia.
1: An energy partnership that the world will actually be looking at a time when we're faced with wars and conflicts, President Sir. But you spoke about payments. You spoke about concerns regarding payments. The fact that in a jiffy, in a moment, Russia not just can be sanctioned, but its assets can be frozen. Payments under SWIFT can be blocked. And you're left with nothing. In such a scenario, one, how do you tackle it? Secondly, why should any country then consider Russia as a consistent partner?
0: Well, the first thing I would like to say, and I think many understand that in the U.S. too, they understand that attempts at using USD as a weapon, as an instrument in war, well, it has brought about catastrophic consequences. It was a strategic mistake committed by the previous leadership of the United States, because U.S. dollar is the main component of the U.S.'s economic clout and heft, and this is also a competitive advantage, not just because USD is a reserve currency, but also due to the fact that thanks to this reserve currency, the U.S. economy has been making real money, and a lot of money, too. So when the previous administration chose to start using USD, which still remains a reserve currency, as an instrument for political competition, everyone started thinking. They started thinking, we too can be the object of such actions. What is going to happen to our reserves in USD? What is going to happen with our money that has been invested in American assets? Well, certainly, the economy of the U.S. is very big, but still it is running some problems. There's the debt, also undermined trust in USD as the world currency. Right now, if the oil prices keep high, if the oil is expensive, it's going to affect the whole economic supply chain. And with a great deal of probability, this is going to have an effect on inflation rates in leading economies, in particular in the U.S. economy. And inflation rate is the basic condition for the stability of USD, because it's not secured by anything. They had abandoned the gold standard in the past. What underlies the American economy is the reliability of the economy itself, the stability of the economy. And the main factor of that stability is low inflation rate. If oil prices are high, inflation is going to climb up, and this will endanger the basic premises of the American economy. These are the consequences, and we want to avoid that. We want stability in the sector, and this is something we're going to seek. So I think everyone understands what we're saying. So with Saudi Arabia, with our friends, with the Crown Prince, we are doing what we can in order to strike the balance between the interests of both suppliers and consumers. And so far, we have been successful. And we are immensely grateful to the Crown Prince and to all of our friends who are working in this field. Maybe we could give a chance to our guests to say a couple of words. That would be interesting. I understand this would be breaking the traditions of this session.
1: Traditions, President, sir. Is there a mic that can go to our Honourable Minister? We'll arrange for a mic. Meanwhile, can I just take a question till the mic comes?
0: Yes, sure. Go ahead.
1: Okay, so we're waiting for a mic for the Minister of Energy to speak. and respond to President Putin, but I have taken note of the fact that every time you mention America, you're only mentioning the past administrations. I suppose Rodney's taking note as well on the specific way and the manner in which you're responding to the U.S.-Russia equation. Having said that, every country has its own struggles. Tanzania and Madam President over here has been at the forefront, a leading woman voice. Great to have a woman on the panel too, who's been fighting liberalization of her economy. How has that gone, and how is that moving ahead? Despite and in spite of fears of sanctions, criticism from various quarters, how are you managing economic liberalization in the country?
2: Asante sana, labda niseme kwamba.
3: But perhaps I should say Tanzania is a country, is a country which is with a diversified economy. We don't depend on one commodity. The economy depends on agriculture, it depends on mining, it depends on tourism, it depends on many other sectors, manufacturing sector. We are also there. So all these sectors contribute together, and they grow together at varying degrees, but they grow together. As such, we determined to a level that we work with the international community, with the private sector from the international community, and the majority respond and they come to invest in Tanzania and to do business. And we, since 2021 to date, we have been able to attract a lot of capital, foreign direct investment from abroad, and this is what makes Tanzania to be safe in its own economy. But most importantly, Tanzania is strategically located as an epicenter or a hub of the economic corridor of the eastern part, southern central Africa. And the port of Dar es Salaam, which saves all these other corridors and all other these countries. Therefore, Tanzania, being strategically located to save other landlocked countries, that by itself makes Tanzania to have a lot forms of attraction within the region. So Tanzania has a very vibrant economy, and the economy is steadily growing. We continue to grow. Since 2021, we started with 4%, and then we moved towards 4.5, and last year we reached 6, and we expect to head towards 6.3. But you asked me a question on to have a female president, how can you sustain your economy? Perhaps I should say that economy doesn't depend on gender of the leader. It is not dependent on gender. It depends on how you steer the affairs of the nation and how you lead the country. Whether you are a male or female, it is the strategic plans that matter. That's what matters. I think I should respond that way. Thank you.
1: Would it be too much to ask the minister, the honorable minister, to come and respond here? Because I think we're having a bit of a problem getting the mic. Would it be too much to ask the minister to come on the stage and respond? Thank you so much for doing this. Thank you. Oh, the mic has come, sir. The mic has come. Mm-hmm.
4: Magic.
1: Well, that's because you're in Russia.
4: Magic does happen in St. Petersburg. So I'm very grateful for giving me the opportunity. I see it as an opportunity, not for myself, but it's coming from a president who is a friend of both, His Majesty. The opportunity, I see it as an opportunity, not for myself, but it's coming from a president who is a friend of both, His Majesty, the custodian of the Two Holy Mosque, King Salman, His Royal Highness, the Crown Prince, Prime Minister, Prince Mohammed. But both of them, I think, will vouch that this honor is also and more important for the people of Saudi Arabia and the Kingdom of Saudi Arabia. So I'm very grateful for giving me the opportunity. Yes, it's a partnership that we struck somewhere in January 2015, and it withstood all of the situations that this world had endured, from COVID to all of these storms and winds and whims of the world. And even today, we're going through so many crises in many places, in different places, with different causes. Yet, we're weathering all of these storms with a diligent commitment to each other as partners, that although I am a Muslim and Russia is not Catholic, but still we do go by until death do us part. Thank you.
1: Indeed, indeed. Thank you very much, Your Excellency. But I have to draw your attention to the fact that from 10% to 15%. Yeah, I'm just waiting for you to put on the headset. Your Excellency, I would like to draw your attention to the fact that from 10 to 15%, actually up to 15% of citizens of the Russian Federation are Muslims. And they don't have any other home country. Russia is their home. They proudly call Russia their home. Can I request our moderator? Well, you were saying it yourself. We also have representatives of the European Union and the USA in this room. Maybe they would be willing to raise their hands and take the microphone and say something. Why don't we do that? We keep talking about Europe and the West and the USA. Let them speak for themselves.
5: And take the mic and say a few words.
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1: Very good morning to all our viewers. You're watching India Today. I'm Anjali Pandey. Lots lined up for you in this bulletin. But first, let's take a look at the headlines. It's an India Today world exclusive. Russian President Vladimir Putin lauds India's role in an increasingly polarized world, describes India as a reliable partner, says Western efforts to isolate Moscow have ultimately failed. Putin says Russia has invested $25 billion in Indian economy. Russian President reaffirms Moscow's commitment to its defense partnership with India, says Russia stands ready to supply India with Sukhoi Su-57, Russian fifth-generation stealth fighter jets, asserts no external power can dictate course of India-Russia cooperation. Putin addresses war in Ukraine after Ukrainian President Zelensky calls for a face-to-face meeting with Putin in an open letter. Putin says he sees no reason for a direct meeting with Zelensky. Ukrainian President says Moscow has chosen war over peace. Mamata Banerjee firmly backs nephew Abhishek Banerjee, convenes crucial meet of loyalists amid escalating rebellion. Mamata Banerjee to challenge appointment of rebel leader Ritibrata Banerjee as leader of opposition in the assembly, calls speaker's decision illegal. Delhi administration launches sweeping crackdown days after deadly blaze at Delhi's Malviya Nagar hotel at the center of tragedy sealed. Delhi chief minister convenes high-level review meeting with top officials. India Today confronts Delhi police commissioner. Top cop sidesteps a direct answer. Hours after K. Annamalai quits BJP, string of leaders and his loyalists follow suit. Tamil Nadu BJP Vice President, State Secretary resigned from party, fueling fear of an exodus within state unit. Annamalai announces plans to launch a political party as part of his new political movement.

0: And during the St. Petersburg International Economic Forum 2026, an event moderated by India Today's Group Editor Foreign Affairs Geeta Mohan, Russian President Vladimir Putin lauded India's role in an increasingly polarized world. Putin strongly endorsed India's strategic autonomy and deepening partnership with Moscow on energy security. He asserted that India's sovereignty cannot be contested, emphasizing that India has never followed diktats from abroad. The Russian president also described India as a reliable partner while arguing that Western efforts to isolate Moscow have ultimately failed. Putin also backed Prime Minister Modi's recent call to spend wisely, saying that the moves were driven by broader energy security considerations. Highlighting India-Russia relations on oil, Putin noted that Rosneft has invested $25 billion in the Indian economy. He also said that Russia and India are working hand in hand and sharing technologies for mutual gains. Praising India's talent pool, Putin added that Indians have great competencies and are playing an increasingly important role in bilateral cooperation. Earlier in his address at the forum, Putin hailed India's economic growing and calling India a key partner and one of the world's leading players in IT and software sector.
1: Talking about technology and talking of technology, you're helping uranium when it comes to nuclear facility. What about countries like India who actually have a lot of potential and need maybe assistance and partnership in the technology sphere when it comes to hydrocarbon and rare earth mineral harnessing of the of hydrocarbons in India? Is that something that you're looking at?
2: Yes, certainly. We are cooperating actively. Our company, Rosneft, is one of the biggest foreign investors into India's economy. How much is that, Mr. Sechin? 220 billion? How much have you paid for the oil refinery in India? 20 billion. Rosneft has invested around $25 billion into the Indian economy in the form of an oil refinery, a port, gas stations, and we're certainly working closely with our Indian friends. We're working together in order to bring about positive results that we are witnessing, so we're sharing technology among other things. And the Indian people, and we have seen that for many decades of our cooperation starting from 1947 when diplomatic relations were established, we have had very good trust-based brotherly relations in all senses of the word. We know how talented the Indian people is, how well educated. Indians have their great competences, which have achieved world renown, especially in coding and in other fields, in particular what you mentioned. Yes, naturally. Right now, Prime Minister Modi has had to introduce certain restrictions. He calls not to use personal cars, not to travel long distance due to what is happening in the Strait of Hormuz, what is currently happening in the Middle East, but the Indian government has nothing to do with that. But the Indian economy is suffering. But I think our companies did the right thing, and the Indian counterparts did the right thing when they decided to embark on this path of close cooperation. Because right now we are trying to extend a helping hand and give our shoulder, increasing supplies to the Indian market and to Asia in general, and we'll certainly keep sharing our technological solutions.
1: Is there a waiver or carve-out for India in acquiring and procuring Su-57s and S-500 air defense systems from the United States of America, and will that stand? How do you think India should be dealing with America and the sanctions? Well, I would say India always acts as a sovereign country, and under the leadership of Prime Minister Modi, any potential threats of sanctions would boomerang immediately. And I know that for sure we've been in close talks with Prime Minister Modi for a long while, and he knows that for sure. We all remember time when Prime Minister Modi was banned from going to the territory of the United States of America, and I know that Prime Minister Modi would never forget about it. Now he's a prime minister, all the sanctions have been eliminated, and the relationship between the USA and India are developing successfully, as I understand, and India is a sovereign country, and it is free to choose those products that they consider to be most up-to-date and most applicable for them, and obviously offering the best price-quality ratio. No matter what people say, India has always been acting in this manner. How? Well, India is always guided by its national interests. Of course, that is a very sensitive area, the defense area. But one thing is particularly important. It is crucially important. And the thing is that our cooperation with India, just like with all other partners of ours, is not subject to political environment. We can't be dictated. Do not deliver that to India. Nobody can dictate us, and nobody would even try to do that. We are always going to do what we consider to be right, and we will always stand true to commitments given to our partners, especially such partners as India. And in this key, in this spirit, according to those rules, we do our business, and this is how we're determined to continue.
0: So let us now take a look at the big takeaways from this Putin exclusive interview. So the first takeaway was that nobody can dictate our terms with India. So Russian president asserted that Russia-India ties are based on mutual interests and cannot be influenced by any external power. So that was clearly said by Russian president. He has asserted that no external power can dictate the ties between India and Russia. He also said that India never followed any diktat from abroad. So he praised India for maintaining an independent foreign policy despite global pressure. In fact, he went on to say that India's sovereignty cannot be contested. So Putin emphasized that India's right to make its own strategic decisions must be respected, and there should be no interference of any external power in that. In fact, he also said that Russia will increase their supply to the Indian market. So Russia has signaled plans to expand exports, but must be respected, and there should be no interference of any external power in that. In fact, he also said that Russia will increase their supply to the Indian market. So Russia has signaled plans to expand exports, particularly in energy and other key sectors, to India. So that's another key takeaway. And he also said that the US dollar has been weaponized for war. So Putin accused the West, in fact, of using the US dollar and financial systems as geopolitical tools, as we've seen in the past year by Donald Trump, how he has weaponized US dollar in the form of tariffs. And he also said, Russian president also said, that Ukraine is mobilizing forces in guise of talks. So he alleged that Kyiv is using peace negotiations as cover to strengthen its military position. This comes after Zelensky urged Russian president to have a one-on-one meeting, a face-to-face meeting. In fact, Putin also said that he sees no point in meeting Zelensky. So he questioned the value of direct talks with Ukraine's president under the current circumstances. And he said that there's no point of holding any meeting with Zelensky. In fact, he also said that US failed to isolate Russia. So he claimed that there were Western efforts, particularly by the United States, to diplomatically and economically isolate Russia, but those have not succeeded. So these were the key points, the key takeaways, the points that were mentioned by Russian President Vladimir Putin in this exclusive interview. In fact, during the St. Petersburg International Economic Forum 2026, which was moderated by India Today's group editor, Foreign Affairs Geeta Mohan, Russian president reaffirmed Moscow's commitment to its defense partnership with India, highlighting decades of military cooperation and noting that India's armed forces have traditionally been equipped with Russian equipment. Putin said that Russia stands ready to supply India with the Sukhoi Su-57, the Russian fifth-generation stealth fighter jets that comes with enhanced stealth stealth capabilities. Putin described the Su-57 as the most modern and efficient combat aircraft in the world today. He also stressed that the relationship between the two nations is evolving beyond buyer-seller dynamics, with a growing focus on joint research as well. Addressing concerns over U.S. sanctions on Russian imports, Putin said any attempt to threaten India under Prime Minister Modi's leadership would ultimately boomerang. He emphasized that India is free to choose the most advanced products based on its national interests, and also asserted that no external power on Russian imports, Putin said any attempt to threaten India under Prime Minister Modi's leadership would ultimately boomerang. He emphasized that India is free to choose the most advanced products based on its national interests, and also asserted that no external power can dictate the course of India-Russia cooperation.
1: Yesterday, you were meeting with some of the editors and you spoke about Su-57s and that it was an offer for a collaboration. Does that offer still stand? What are the details? And what's the conversation you're having with New Delhi?
2: India and we have very good long-standing relations in terms of military and technical cooperation, interaction. A significant portion of the armed forces of India are equipped with Russian equipment, with Russian material. This is a tradition that dates back to the Soviet times, and this tradition is kept alive. A significant portion of the armed forces of India are equipped with Russian equipment, with Russian material. This is a tradition that dates back to the Soviet times, and this tradition is kept alive. Our relations with the Indian friends are specific in that, thanks to our mutual trust, we concentrate not just on trade, not just on buying and selling. We're also concentrating on joint research and development. One of the most, the greatest examples is the medium-range missile BrahMos. Indian experts participated in the design of this missile from the very beginning, and Russian experts as well, and the outcome was great. India has traditionally been purchasing our aircraft, both planes and helicopters from us. Su-57 is a very good aircraft, probably the most modern one, the most up-to-date in the world as of now, and it is also the most efficient. We offered, and I said that to our Indian friends yesterday, we offered we should do that together. Well, it didn't work out, but we did it on our own, and we stand ready to sell Su-57, probably. You know, there are two pilot configurations, and it could also serve as a command center. So we're forging ahead, and we are very efficient, not just in aviation, but also in maritime equipment, submarines, and surface vessels.
0: In fact, Russian president also addressed the war in Ukraine. Putin put out his first response to Ukrainian President Volodymyr Zelensky's open letter to him. Putin said that sensitive negotiations should not be conducted through open letters, and argued that making talks public was counterproductive. Zelensky had called for a face-to-face meeting with the Russian president, but Putin asserted that he currently sees no reason for a direct meeting with Zelensky, maintaining that Russia's objective remains a lasting peace agreement. Further, responding to criticism in the letter over his age and leadership, Putin insisted that what matters is his ability to work, not his age.
1: The Ukrainian President Volodymyr Zelensky wrote an open letter, and he's not just offered direct talks. In the same breath, he's also directly threatened you and has called this your war. I'd like to quote him, if I may. He says, "Our long-range drone paid a visit to your forum in St. Petersburg, covering a distance of more than 1,000 kilometers. He says, "This war is your personal choice, a war without a real cause. We hear you are comfortable with the war, not in those cases when it comes to security of your residence in Valdai or your parade in Moscow. Your own life is valuable to you. He adds, you will have to fight much harder for your own existence, not Russia, but your own. He has proposed to set a clear date for a meeting between you and him. Your first reaction, sir.
2: Well, as for my residence or parade, this is not my personal business. Besides, they had provided some information beforehand, and they said, we knew you wouldn't be at the residence. The question is, why they did that in the first place? My press secretary, the spokesperson, Mr. Peskov, showed this letter to me. Yesterday we had a working lunch with the president of Uzbekistan. Truly, I didn't have a chance to look in detail. Peskov has told me about this letter once again this morning. I had a glance at it. I skimmed it over. So there are several things I paid attention to. First, the author of this letter mentions my age. What can I tell? Well, everyone needs to think about their age. But I believe that at my age, many other political figures still keep performing their functions. Some of them are older than myself. Age is not the most important thing. Well, age is important, but not the most important. The most important thing is whether you are capable of functioning properly, doing your job properly. So there are my colleagues who are older and who still are very energetic, whether they are doing the right choices or not, well, that is not for me to say. It's a political assessment. But then he said about staying in power in an elected position. This is important, no doubt about that. But, you know, you've got to participate in an election. You've got to run and be courageous enough and always stick to the Constitution, because if you cling on to power outside the constitutional field, this is qualified as usurpation of power, and that is a criminal offense. So one should not be afraid, one should run for office, and this is something I would recommend to anyone, especially because Ukraine was saying that they were going to hold elections, and then they started, they kept silent all of a sudden. The author of this letter says that the commitments achieved in Anchorage should not be observed. Moreover, he said that the search should be carried out for true guarantors of agreements between Ukraine and Russia, and they should be searched for in Europe. Well, reliable guarantors are always a welcome thing. But why would they deny the American administration this order, and President Trump in particular? I do not quite understand. They do want to get weapons from the U.S. However, they do not want to see the administration of the U.S. or President Trump as a guarantor. And this raises questions. We saw Donald, you know, instructing, scolding the author of the letter. He pointed out about the way he dresses, you know, sometimes, you know, asking for blood is probably something you can do, but not everywhere. It's not always proper. Now, as for the manners, as it were, on the whole, I would like to thank Donald for this work. It's useful, but there are other things that still need to be done. This has to be continued. Mr. Zelensky has asked for a meeting. I said, I never refused to meet. But meeting, you know, just for the sake of meeting, well, I've seen that. There's a reference to the Minsk agreements, I think. But we had been forging, hammering out those Minsk agreements throughout the night. And then the former leaders of France and Germany later stated that it had been nothing but an empty shell of an agreement. All the Minsk agreements were about one thing, that is saving more time for the rearmament of Ukraine. Why would we need anything like this once again? I said, I see no point in meeting. There's only point for Ukraine because they want to stop the offensive of the armed forces of Russia. What we need is agreements, arrangements, not for 6 months or a year, but for the long term. First, let experts work something out, and then we can meet to sign things. But first, we need to arrive at a solution. And that is the crux of the matter.
1: Is Trump your window to once and for all settle the Russia-Ukraine question? I ask you this, President Putin, is because President Trump is maybe the only American president who's engaging Ukraine in a way to bring them to the talking table, to strike a deal. He puts President Zelensky on notice. If it were Biden or Obama, this would not have been offered at all. Is he the window?
2: Well, I said that back in Anchorage, and I was sincere. I said back then that had Trump been president, had he not been defrauded of the election, because, you know, this vote by mail was absolutely not in line with any standards of ensuring fair elections, but he was prevented from winning. Had he been president, however, it would not have been happened. Probably he would have paid more attention to finding a peaceful solution. During the last days of President Biden's in office, I spoke to him on the phone, I caught him, and I said that to him. But the administration back then ignored our proposals that had been made in December 2021. Well, what can I say? Maybe if President Trump had been in power, in office, it would have turned out differently. But I treat him as a colleague, I treat him with respect. And so far as I can see, the current attitude of the administration is very much the same. We also have a personal relationship with President Trump, which is based on that respect. But certainly, key issues have to be resolved bilaterally by Russia and Ukraine, whereas our colleagues in the U.S. and other regions of the world can create an environment and act as guarantors, and this is our assumption.
0: In fact, at the end of the interview, Russian President Vladimir Putin praised India Today's Geeta Mohan, calling her a charming moderator. Listen in.
1: I began the session by saying we can't be dictated to, and my co-moderator, President Putin, has said the same. On that note, we end the session. Thank you so much for joining us.
3: If I may, on behalf of all the people present in this hall, here in the panel, we would like to thank our charming moderator for this joint work and joint conversation. Thank you very much for your moderation support.
0: And some breaking news coming in. India Today Global Exclusive sets the agenda. Zelensky responds to Putin on Ukraine war. So Ukrainian President Zelensky says that Moscow has chosen war once again, responding to the remark that was made by Russian President Vladimir Putin in this exclusive interview with India Today, in which he refused to have a one-on-one meeting with Zelensky. Zelensky has now responded saying Putin does not want to end war and the world is disappointed by Putin's response. Russia must face more pressure. The Ukrainian president has called Putin's response weak. And in fact, he goes on to say that Putin refuses to change the course on war. So Ukraine urged tougher action against Russia after this response. Zelensky has said that war benefits Putin and his allies, and hence he does not want this war to end. And in fact, he also thanked his allies and is also now seeking greater pressure on Moscow. Remember, there was a letter by Ukrainian President Zelensky for Russian President Vladimir Putin to hold a face-to-face meeting in order to end this war, to which a question was asked by Geeta Mohan in this exclusive interview to Russian President, to which he responded saying that there's no point in holding talks with Zelensky. Listen in.
4: Російська сторона знов обирає війну. 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
0: And India Today Global's Pranay Upadhyay is now joining us on this story. Pranay, a very good morning to you. So India Today's exclusive interview of Russian President has clearly set the agenda after Putin responded to the letter by Ukrainian President Zelensky saying that there's no point in holding talks with him. Zelensky has now also reacted saying that this statement clearly means that Putin wants that this war continues and he does not want an end to this war.
5: Good morning, Anjali. And you rightly pointed it out. The indirect conversation between Ukrainian President Volodymyr Zelensky and Russian President Vladimir Putin clearly indicates that the Russia-Ukraine conflict is not ending anytime soon, because the Ukrainian President wrote a letter directly addressing President Vladimir Putin, but President Putin, in a question by our colleague Geeta Mohan, clearly said that, you know, this is not the way you create a conducive environment for direct talks or peace negotiation. And in fact, he also pointed it out that some of the remarks made by President Zelensky were very rude. So this clearly indicates that, you know, whatever is happening on ground, because we have seen, strikes by the either side using drones and missiles. And in fact, even as recent as yesterday, Ukraine claimed that it has struck five ships in Sea of Azov. And in fact, they have said that these ships were stealing the benefits of the Ukrainian, your military gains. And in fact, they have targeted these ships of Russian origin. On the other side, we have also seen that, in St. Petersburg, where the St. Petersburg International Economic Forum was organized, that place was also targeted. This clearly shows that the war has intensified on ground. Meanwhile, President Zelensky, wrote this letter to which President Putin has responded. And he also said that, we will not end this war until Russia achieves its stated goal.
0: All right, Pranay, thank you for those details and for that context. So on the ground, the war has intensified. And if we talk about diplomacy, there's clearly no breakthrough, as Russian president has clearly stated that there's no point in holding any dialogue with the Ukrainian president. In fact, India Today Group Vice Chairperson and Editor-in-Chief Kali Puri shared her experience about St. Petersburg International Economic Forum 2026. Listen in to her interaction with Geeta Mohan.
6: So India Today made big news yet again, Kali. We are here at SPIF, that's the St. Petersburg International Economic Forum, and it was a great honor and an opportunity for India Today to moderate the leadership session.
7: It was just electric. I don't think anyone in this has seen something like this, where basically President Putin decided to be a co-moderator with
6: Absolutely.
7: You. And you opened the house, and then we had the U.S. Representative and the Saudi Arabia minister talking to you live from the audience. It was just amazing.
6: That's why they took a lot of time getting a mic, because it has never happened. So they did not know they would need mics. And he opened the floor, which was amazing, because it was not just them. He wanted to show the world that Europeans are also sitting in the room, and maybe not everybody thinks like the West does. No, but I think what I liked the best was that they chose India to be a moderator, and effectively we were the negotiator on moderation at this global high table between Russia, Africa, Saudi Arabia, the US, and then the European Union representative jumped in. It was just amazing. And I'm seeing all the compliments you are getting, Geeta, on the floor. So I think the session was very well appreciated by the Russian audience as well. And I think it goes back to India's very long tradition of free press and being able to ask the right questions in a calibrated manner. And today, Geeta at India Today did an amazing showcase
8: of just that. We're trending on Twitter, but there's a reason why we're trending. It shows credibility and trust, Kali.
6: Yes, it does. And it shows credibility and trust across regions, because we asked questions that were related to the US, to Iran, to Saudi Arabia, to Africa, right across. It wasn't an India-centric interview, which I love. I love the fact that India is on the global high table, asking the questions that matter to the whole world, not just ED.
0: And with that, it's a wrap on this bulletin. Thank you for watching India Today. More news and updates will continue on the other side.
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Hello and welcome to the latest edition of It's Gone Viral. In the next half an hour, we will be showing some of the images and videos that have gone viral last week and created some buzz.

NVIDIA CEO Jensen Huang has surprised the internet with a playful side after a video showed him dancing on stage during an employee celebration in Taipei. The tech leader enthusiastically joined staff members, matching the music with energetic moves. With social media users praising his down-to-earth personality and saying they never expected such an adorable side from one of the tech's biggest names.

Video shows the women enjoying a playful ramp walk while proudly showcasing traditional Indian attire. Social media users loved the blend of culture and confidence, calling the moment elegant, joyful, and uniquely Indian.

An Indigo cabin crew member is winning hearts after helping an elderly passenger struggling with severe leg pain during a flight. Flight attendant Jennifer shared how she comforted the woman and stayed by her side during the journey. The touching act of compassion has resonated widely online, with many praising the crew member for going beyond her duties.

0: A simple father-son moment is leaving the internet emotional, shared by Jaideep Kochar. The video shows a father happily bringing homemade food to his son's room after he returns home. The wholesome interaction struck a chord with the viewers. Many say it perfectly captured the quiet love parents expressed through everyday gestures rather than grand displays.
1: हम सब इंडियन एयरपोर्ट पे पागल क्यों हो जाते हैं भाई, ये देखो ये लगेज बेल्ट है।
0: A viral airport video has reignited a familiar debate among travelers. Content creator Mangalam Poddar questioned why passengers crowd around one section of the baggage carousel while large sections remain empty. The relatable observation sparked countless reactions online, with frequent flyers sharing their own theories about why people continue to squeeze into the busiest
1: pots. और ये देखो यहाँ खाली है भाई, ये जाएगा तो इधर से ही ना, लगेज तो इधर ही जाएगा। अजीब अजीब तरह के लोग होते हैं भाई।
0: The routine auto ride in Chennai turned inspirational after a passenger discovered her driver was also a TEDx speaker who had addressed audiences at major companies. The viral story of auto TEDx speaker who had addressed audiences at major companies. The viral story of auto driver Annadurai has impressed social media users, with many praising his ability to balance humble beginnings with extraordinary achievements and lifelong learning. Driver Annadurai has impressed social media users, with many praising his ability to balance humble beginnings with extraordinary achievements and lifelong learning.
2: ഐ ടി ഉദ്യോഗസ്ഥയായിരുന്ന പെൺകുട്ടി ഇന്ന് സന്തോഷത്തോടെ ഓട്ടോ ഓടിച്ച് ജീവിക്കുന്നു.
0: An entrepreneur's encounter with a woman auto driver has gone viral after she revealed that she had previously worked as an IT manager.
2: പെണ്ണുങ്ങൾക്ക് ഭയങ്കര ധൈര്യമാണ്. നമ്മൾ മനസ്സ് വെക്കുന്ന എന്തൊരു കാര്യവും നമുക്ക് പെട്ടെന്ന് ചെയ്തെടുക്കാൻ പറ്റും എന്നാണ് അവളുടെ വിശ്വാസം.
0: According to the video, she left her corporate career in search of a more peaceful and fulfilling life. Her story has sparked discussions online about success, work-life balance and choosing happiness over status.
2: So what I want to say is that it's not always about the position.
0: A Haryana man is winning praise online for dedicating himself to cleaning waste across the Himalayan region.
3: My employer.
0: Environmentalist Pradeep Sangwan's effort was highlighted in a viral video showing his mission to remove trash from mountains and trekking routes.
3: Clean water. Clean food, clean land.
0: Social media users applauded his commitment, calling him a real-life hero working to protect nature for future generations.

A group of Indian tourists has gone viral after performing Garba on the Great Wall of China. Dressed in traditional attire, they danced to the hit song Chogada. Against the backdrop of one of the world's most iconic landmarks.

safar. Filled with chocolates, handwritten notes and personal memories, the thoughtful gift left both her husband and millions of viewers emotional. The video has crossed millions of views, with users praising the effort and saying meaningful gestures matter more than expensive presents.

0: A troop of monkeys has turned the Taj Mahal into an unexpected playground after videos showed them diving, splashing and swimming inside a water tank within the monument's complex. Tourists watched in amusement as the monkeys chased each other through the water, creating a rare and entertaining sight that has now gone viral across social media.
1: I have no money.
2: No problem, bro. No problem. You are in India.
0: British YouTuber Harry Jagar attempted to spend an entire day in India without any money.
1: Nice. You have a YouTube channel.
2: Coffee or tea?
0: But a shopkeeper in Amritsar had other plans.
2: No problem, bro. No problem. You are in India.
1: Thank you so much. You're very kind. Aapka naam kya hai?
2: Yugam.
0: After learning about the challenge, the local businessman treated him like a guest rather than a customer, highlighting the warmth and hospitality that left both Harry and internet impressed.
1: Namaskar.
2: Hello karo.
1: Oh wow. This is culture?
2: Yeah.
1: This is the hospitality in India. In India, huh? Yeah?
2: What?
1: Dhaniwad, bye. Nice to meet you, brother.
2: Thank you, brother.
1: Have a good day.
3: I gotta be honest.
0: UK travel creator Dave Flew has gone viral after sharing an emotional goodbye video before leaving Mumbai. Walking through Sakinaka, he admitted that the hardest part of every India trip is saying goodbye to the country and the friends he has built here.
3: And it literally breaks me to go each time. I hate it.
0: His heartfelt reflections resonated with thousands of viewers online.
3: Life carries on. And I'll be back.
0: An IIM graduate is melting hearts online after surprising his parents with his first salary in cash. Inspired by the story his father once shared, Ashwajit calmly asked his parents to close their eyes before placing the money in their hands. Their emotional reaction has now touched millions across social media.
4: दोनों काम करते हैं, खुद खाना बनाते हैं, पेट्रोल भी नहीं भरवाते बिकॉज हमारे पास ईवी, फिर भी 2.2 लाख महीने का जाता है. सो आप बताती हूँ कैसे. टेंट
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0: Her detailed breakdown of urban household expenses sparked conversations about rising living costs, lifestyle choices, and what qualifies as a comfortable middle class life in India.
4: 10,000 rupees. 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
0: Madonna kicked off Pride Month with a surprise 15-minute performance in New York's Times Square. The pop icon took the stage to promote her upcoming album, Confession 2, delighting fans gathered at the landmark location. Clips from the performance quickly spread online, generating massive excitement among music lovers. Actor Selena Jaitley has opened up about what she described as one of the most difficult periods of her life, sharing details from her recent trip to Austria for divorce proceedings involving estranged husband Peter Haig. Selena spoke about the emotional toll of the experience, prompting support and discussion online.
5: और हिंदी फिल्मों ने कौन सी कौम को छोड़ा है, कौन सी कौम को बख्शाया, आप मुझे ये बताइए.
6: Stereotyping
5: की तो मास्टर हैं.
0: Veteran actor Nasruddin Shah has reignited debate after criticizing Bollywood's long history of religious stereotyping and identity-based humor. His remark have divided social media.
5: Deliberately encourage किया है. कितनी मुद्दत हो गई? 100 साल हो गए हमें फिल्में बनाते हुए. बहुत ढिंढोरा पीटते हैं हम लोग.
0: With some applauding him for highlighting uncomfortable truths, while others argue that older films should be viewed within the context of their time.
5: ये करो वो करो और ये कर सकते हो वो नहीं कर सकते.
0: A leaked post post-credit scene from Masters of the Universe has sent fans into a frenzy online. The footage reportedly teases a sequel while introducing the iconic character She-Ra. Shared widely across social media, the clip has sparked intense speculation about the future of the franchise. The recreated version of Uncha Lamba Kadal Forever from Welcome to the Jungle is grabbing attention online. Featuring Akshay Kumar and Disha Patni, the energetic track revives the iconic 2007 hit with a modern twist. Fans are loving the nostalgia-filled recreation and colorful visuals from the upcoming comedy film.

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0: This is the sound of Claire cooking dinner at home. And that's the sound of a fraud alert from Wells Fargo flagging a charge for a pricey restaurant in Paris. Considering Claire isn't in Paris right now, that seemed odd to the bank and to Claire. Two taps later, Claire says nope to the charge and Wells Fargo is on the case. However you make money work, Wells Fargo can work with that.
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2: Very good morning to all our viewers. You're watching India Today with me, Anjali Pandey. Lots line up for you in this bulletin, but first let's take a look at the headlines. It's an India Today world exclusive. Russian President Vladimir Putin lauds India's role in an increasingly polarized world, describes India as a reliable partner, says Western efforts. It's an India Today world exclusive. Russian President Vladimir Putin lauds India's role in an increasingly polarized world, describes India as a reliable partner, says Western efforts to isolate Moscow have ultimately failed. Putin says Russia has invested $25 billion in Indian economy. Putin reaffirms Moscow's commitment to its defense partnership with India, says Russia stands ready to supply India with Sukhoi Su-57, Russian fifth-generation stealth fighter jets, asserts no external power can dictate course of India-Russia cooperation. Putin also addresses war in Ukraine after Ukraine President Zelensky calls for a face-to-face meeting with Putin in an open letter. Putin says he sees no reason for a direct meeting with Zelensky. Ukrainian President says Moscow has chosen war over peace. Mamata Banerjee firmly backs nephew Abhishek Banerjee, convenes crucial meeting of loyalists amid escalating rebellion. Mamata to challenge the appointment of rebel leader Ritabrata Banerjee as leader of opposition in assembly, calls speaker's decision illegal. Delhi administration launches sweeping crackdown days after deadly blaze at Delhi's Malvinagar. Hotel at the center of tragedy sealed. Delhi Chief Minister Rekha Gupta convenes high-level review meeting with top officials. India Today confronts Delhi Police Commissioner. Top cop sidesteps a direct answer. Hours after K. Annamalai quit BJP, string of leaders and his loyalists follow suit. Tamil Nadu BJP Vice President, State Secretary resigned from party, fueling fear of an exodus within state unit. Annamalai announces plans to launch a political party. Annamalai quit BJP, string of leaders and his loyalists follow suit. Tamil Nadu BJP Vice President, State Secretary resigned from party, fueling fear of an exodus within state unit. Annamalai announces plans to launch a political party as part of his new political movement. Indian Grandmaster R. Pragnananda defeats German Vincent Kamer in 10th and final round to win Norway Chess 2026.

0: And at the top of this hour, we're getting some breaking news. This is regarding the West Asia war, which is again intensifying. Kuwait air defenses have intercepted missiles and drones. As per Kuwait Army, air defenses are engaging hostile targets. Explosions were heard in Kuwait during an interception. And in fact, not just Kuwait, but Bahrain has also activated air raid sirens amid the regional threat. Kuwait has urged public to follow safety instructions. So missile and drone threat triggers alert in the Gulf region. These are, remember, the US allies that are now again being targeted by Iran. Kuwait state media has confirmed drone interception. Bahrain Interior Ministry has issued an air raid warning, meanwhile, and a Gulf security alert as missiles and drones target the region. Air defense systems are active across parts of Gulf, including Kuwait and Bahrain, and which are intercepting drones and missiles from Iran. U.S. military has said that Iran fired 7 ballistic missiles at Kuwait and Bahrain. U.S. military also says that 6 of the missiles were intercepted. The 7th didn't reach the target. And it also says that Iran claims that it damaged U.S. Navy's 5th Fleet headquarters in Bahrain are false. So U.S. has also rubbished the claims which are being made by Iran that it has damaged U.S. Navy's 5th Fleet headquarters in Bahrain. And it has said that these claims are false. India Today Global's Pranay Upadhyay is now joining us with more details on this. Pranay, just a day after there was an attack on the Kuwait airport by Iran. Now, what we're learning is that Kuwait is once again intercepting missiles and drones, and not just Kuwait, but also Bahrain is intercepting missiles and drones from Iran.
1: Anjali, both Kuwait and Bahrain are the countries where there is a sizable U.S. presence. You see the profile of Kuwait, where the Camp Arif Jan and Ali Al Salem Air Base of the United States is there, where the presence of around over 13,000 U.S. soldiers are there. And in fact, Iranians are claiming that the attacks on Iran are originating from Kuwait, and that's why they are targeting Kuwait. Similarly, Bahrain hosts the headquarters for in Manama of the 5th Fleet of U.S. CENTCOM, and that's why Iranians are saying that they are targeting Bahrain as well, because in this entire conflict, Iran has made it a point that they are targeting these countries, these neighboring GCC Gulf states, because they are hosting U.S. forces and their soils are being used to target Iran. But on the other side, if you see, the statement has also been put out by the U.S. Central Command, which clearly says that the U.S. forces intercepted multiple Iranian ballistic missiles and drones launched by Iran towards the Strait of Hormuz and Gulf neighbors on June 5th. And in fact, Iran fired 7 ballistic missiles. This is claimed by the U.S. Central Command towards Kuwait and Bahrain, after the U.S. Central Command shot down 4 Iranian one-way attack drones that were launched towards the Strait of Hormuz. But the larger question remains, Anjali, that even after 97 days of this entire conflict, and even after many weeks of the ceasefire, yet again the hostilities have returned to the region, and in fact the missiles and drones are being fired at each other, and this makes this entire situation very volatile.
0: Absolutely, Pranay, absolutely. Do stay with us. So that is the latest that's coming in. The attacks have once again intensified. Iranian drones and missiles are being intercepted in Bahrain and Kuwait, which are the US allies. In fact, some more news coming in on this. And Iran claims missile strikes on U.S. bases in Kuwait and Bahrain. U.S. military says that 7 Iranian missiles have been fired. 6 of them have been intercepted. U.S. CENTCOM says that no harm has been caused to U.S. personnel. And the Islamic Revolutionary Guard Corps has claimed that attack on U.S. bases in Gulf region. Iran says that it has targeted U.S. bases with air-launched missiles. It also claims firing on tankers in the Strait of Hormuz. U.S. forces intercept the Iranian missiles and drones in the Gulf region. Iran, meanwhile, has threatened full closure of Strait of Hormuz. Tensions now escalate as the Iran-U.S. conflict widens. Iran has warned U.S. of consequences if actions continue. Gulf air defenses have been activated amid the missile threat from Iran. U.S. CENTCOM has rejected Iranian claims of successful strikes. In fact, the Strait of Hormuz security concerns have also intensified globally. Pranay Upadhyay continues to stay with us. Pranay, tensions are also escalating near the Strait of Hormuz. In fact, there's a fresh warning from Iran that there will be full closure, complete closure of the Strait of Hormuz if the U.S. actions continue.
1: Absolutely, Anji. But subsequently, the United States has also threatened, or rather, cautioned Iran not to go for such kind of action. And in fact, the U.S. Central Command statement clearly underlines that the attack drones posed an immediate threat to the regional maritime traffic, and U.S. forces subsequently struck Iranian coastal surveillance radar sites in Gorok and Kashim Islands to defend against the further maritime attacks. And this is in last 10 days, this is the third or fourth time the U.S. forces have struck the Gorok and Kashim Island. And in fact, if you see geographically, if you see the map of the Strait of Hormuz, this Kashim Island sits right in the heart of the Strait of Hormuz. So clearly, this has become a new pressure point. On one side, the U.S. has refused to lift its naval blockade. On the other side, the Iranians are also threatening that if there is a further action by the U.S. Central Command or the U.S. military, then they are going to escalate it, because they cannot let U.S. attack the Iranian side or Iranian positions, and they cannot let this go unanswered. But the initial assessment clearly indicates that the six of the missiles launched by the Iran were intercepted, and in fact, U.S. Central Command and both agencies of Kuwait and Bahrain are claiming that there is no loss of life.
0: All right.
1: And in fact, all the incoming projectiles have been neutralized.
0: All right, Pranay, thank you for those details. So the West Asia war is intensifying. The attacks and counterattacks are intensifying. On one hand, the U.S. refuses to lift the blockade in the Strait of Hormuz. On the other hand, Iran is saying that if U.S. continues its action, then we will also continue our strikes. In fact, Iranian missiles and drone strikes continue in the Gulf region on the allies of the United States. Some more breaking news coming in. CBSE has extended Class 12 verification and revaluation deadline. Now, it has given students one-day extension for the applications. Class 12 revaluation window now open till June 7, midnight. CBSE has extended last date for verification requests. So now the students can apply till June 7, midnight, which is Sunday midnight, for revaluation and rechecking. Students can apply till tomorrow. CBSE has now revised the application deadline, which was earlier June 6th, which is today. Now it has been extended by one day, and now the deadline is June 7, midnight. So one extra day for verification and revaluation. Now it is also important to note that the process was to begin on June 1st till June 6th, but there was a delay on the first day. There were technical glitches which were reported, due to which it was delayed by almost 24 hours, and it began, the portal opened on June 2nd, and hence that could also be one of the reasons why CBSE has given one-day extension. So the deadline is now not June 6th, but June 7th, midnight. So the appeal window has been extended by the CBSE. It has extended the deadline in student interest, and the new deadline is now June 7th, midnight, which was earlier June 6th. So CBSE has extended Class 12 verification revaluation deadline. The deadline is now June 7, midnight. Remember, the window, the portal was supposed to open on June 1st, but due to technical glitches, it did not happen. The portal opened on June 2nd, and the deadline was earlier June 6th, but now the CBSE has given one-day extension, and now the deadline is June 7, midnight. So the students can apply for revaluation till June 7, midnight, which is till tomorrow. And my colleague Amit Bhardwaj is now joining us with more details on this. Amit, we're learning that the CBSE has extended the deadline for revaluation, and which is now, earlier it was June 6th, it is now June 7th. How has the response been so far? How many students have already applied, and are there still any challenges that the students are facing?
2: Anjali, you know, if the CBSE portals or post-result CBSE portals services portal is concerned, we have seen as to how the students have had several concerns about it. There were attempts of hacking as well. Malicious attempts on the website were done. The website was not working properly on certain days, and that is why cybersecurity experts were also roped in. And a couple of days back, 56,000 more students had, you know, applied for a verification as well as a re-evaluation of their answer sheets. And that process was a continuous thing. Now the CBSE, realizing that students must have faced a lot of problem because of the technical breaches that has happened in the past days, they have extended the deadline for applications of verification as well as re-evaluation of the answer sheet for class grade 12. And now that has been extended till 7th midnight. So instead of today midnight, the students will be able to file their applications for verification of their marks as well as re-evaluation of their answer sheets till today, till midnight, 7th June. Back to you.
0: All right, Amit, thank you for those details. So the CBSE has extended the deadline for the re-evaluation. Meanwhile, there were technical glitches which were being reported on the portal. Now, CBSE has also filed a complaint with the Delhi police regarding the coordinated cyber attacks. So CBSE has alleged that there were coordinated cyber attacks which resulted in the technical glitches. And the Delhi police have also filed an FIR under sections of IT Act now. Some more news coming in. Former TMC MLA Shaukat Mulla has been arrested by the National Investigation Agency. The NIA has nabbed the ex-TMC MLA near Kolkata. Shaukat Mulla held after day-long manhunt. The NIA claims that Mulla tried to evade arrest. And as per sources, the ex-TMC MLA was on the run. NIA has arrested Shaukat Mulla close to Kolkata. And sources say that Mulla was heading to surrender. Now, daughter claims that Shaukat Mulla surrendered to the NIA. Conflicting claims over Mulla's arrest are emerging. NIA tracks and arrests the former TMC leader. As per sources, what we're learning is that NIA has acted on surveillance inputs to nab Shaukat Mulla, who is an ex-TMC MLA. My colleague Tapas Sengupta is now joining us with more details on this. Tapas, we're learning that former TMC MLA Shaukat Mulla has finally been arrested by the NIA. Give us more details on the charges that have been pressed against him.
3: Well, there are multiple charges against Shaukat Mulla, the former TMC MLA from Kenny. But on a specific complaint following this, the NIA was investigating was a bomb explosion that triggered in Bhangur on March 19th. And there was some direct link with Shaukat Mulla that was established, and following which, day before yesterday, a team of NIA went to Canning and other places related to Shaukat Mulla, and there was a massive manhunt, but he was nowhere to be seen. His son was primarily detained and later released. He was taken to multiple locations in search of Shaukat. However, he was nowhere to be seen. Late in the evening yesterday, Shaukat Mulla was finally traced. What we learned from sources, the NIA has kept him under surveillance and acting on a specific intelligence input. He was followed from the Greater Kolkata region while he was exiting Kolkata, and just at the outskirts of Kolkata, he was taken into custody by the National Investigation Agency. And what the family claims that Shaukat was in touch with family, and he had. Now, after consulting with these lawyers, he has surrendered himself before the NIA. However, NIA have not given any response to these queries. But as of now, what we learned that NIA have arrested him. He's been questioned overnight, and he will be produced in the NIA court today, and police custody would be sought. Back to you.
0: All right, Tapas, thank you for getting us those details and for that context. Remember, viewers, this is the Bhangar crude bomb attack case. This happened during the polls, in which now the former TMC MLA has been nabbed by the NIA.

0: And in the TMC versus TMC battle, Mamata Banerjee has made her stand very clear. Firmly backing nephew Abhishek Banerjee, Mamata Banerjee convened a crucial meeting of loyalists at her Kalighat residence to shore up her camp amid the escalating rebellion. One of the key decisions taken at the meeting was to challenge the appointment of rebel leader Ritapratap Banerjee as the leader of the opposition in the assembly. The TMC has decided to move the court, calling the speaker's decision illegal. Now, the meeting also saw a major organizational rejig, with the TMC announcing a series of new appointments and structural changes. Significantly, despite the rebellion being largely directed against Abhishek Banerjee, Mamata chose to retain her nephew as the party's National General Secretary, sending a clear message that she continues to stand firmly behind him. But even as Mamata's loyalists close ranks, all is not well in the rebel camp. While the rebels remain united against Abhishek Banerjee, they are divided over Mamata's role. Rebel MLA Gulshan Malik has warned that his camp will not accept Mamata being reduced to a mere guide, insisting she must continue as the movement's supreme leader.
1: वो तो हमारे जो एक सुप्रीम नेत्री है हमारे सबके रेस्पेक्टेड ममता जी वो जैसे हमको बोलेगी उस तरह से हम हमारे पार्टी को चलाएंगे और उनके निर्देश के हिसाब से पार्टी चलेगा और वो जो ये जो हमारे ऊपर जो रिस्पॉन्सिबिलिटी उन्होंने दिया है वो मैं एकदम तय दिल से उसको पूर्ण करने के लिए हम ट्राई करेंगे
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0: Sparks violence. Massive clash erupts in Samastipur's Mau Bazaar. Shop dispute turned violent and many have been injured in this clash. Lathis, stone pelting rock Samastipur market area. Aerial firing reported during this clash. The visuals are on your screens right now. This is from Bihar Samastipur. Warlike scenes on Samastipur streets in this video that has now gone viral in which many have been injured. So panic at Samastipur's Mau Bazaar after open gunfire. So there was open gunfire which is being reported. And these are the visuals of the clash in which several people have been injured as well. Shops shut as violence erupts in Samastipur. This was a property dispute that sparked law and order scare and now dozens involved in the violent street brawl in Bihar. My colleague Rohit Singh is now joining us with more details on this. Rohit, give us more details about this clash that erupted in Samastipur in which several have been injured.
3: Well, see, basically it's a property dispute that was the reason behind this entire incident that has taken place in Samastipur. And some people had antisocial elements had gone to ask one of the owner of a property to vacate his shop. And when he resisted, that is when the situation turned ugly and there was a verbal altercation that took place, followed by physical altercation. And later on, we saw that there was a huge ruckus and a violent scene was when the situation turned ugly and there was a verbal altercation that took place followed by physical altercation and later on we saw that there was a huge ruckus and a violent scene was witnessed and that area of Mau Bazaar in Samastipur literally turned into a battlefield with in fact firing also taking place and what we are learning that is that half a dozen rounds of firing also took place and there was a massive clash that took place in that area and that area literally turned into a battlefield for a few minutes and later on when the police had to come and then they had to take the situation under control but in the visuals that we have, in the visuals of what we are seeing is that open gunfire is taking place but the situation right now has been brought under control.
0: All right, Rohit, thank you for those details. So the situation is now under control. There was a brawl in Bihar Samastipur in which many have been injured. The visuals are on your screens right now. And during the St. Petersburg International Economic Forum 2026, an event moderated by India Today's Group Editor Foreign Affairs Geeta Mohan, Russian President Vladimir Putin lauded India's role in an increasingly polarized world. Putin strongly endorsed India's strategic autonomy and deepening partnership with Moscow on energy security. He asserted that India's sovereignty cannot be contested, emphasizing that India has never followed diktats from abroad. The Russian president also described India as a reliable partner, while arguing that Western efforts to isolate Moscow have ultimately failed. Putin also backed Prime Minister Modi's recent call to spend wisely, saying that the moves were driven by broader energy security considerations. Highlighting India-Russia relations on oil, Putin noted that Rosneft has invested $25 billion in the Indian economy. He also said that Russia and India are working hand in hand and sharing technologies for mutual gains. Praising India's talent pool, Putin added that Indians have great competencies and are playing an increasingly important role in bilateral cooperation. Earlier in his address at the forum, Putin hailed India's economic growing, calling India a key partner and one of the world's leading players in IT and software sector.
4: Talking about technology and talking of technology, you're helping uranium when it comes to nuclear facility. What about countries like India who actually have a lot of potential and need maybe assistance and partnership in the technology sphere when it comes to hydrocarbon and rare earth mineral harnessing of the of hydrocarbons in India? Is that something that you're looking at?
5: Yes, certainly. We are cooperating actively. Our company, Rosneft, is one of the biggest foreign investors into India's economy. How much is that, Mr. Sechin? 220 billion? How much have you paid for the oil refinery in India? 20 billion. Rosneft has invested around $25 billion into the Indian economy in the form of an oil refinery, a port, gas stations, and we're certainly working closely with our Indian friends. We're working together in order to bring about positive results that we are witnessing, so we're sharing technology among other things. And the Indian people, and we have seen that for many decades of our cooperation, starting from 1947 when diplomatic relations were established, we have had very good trust-based brotherly relations in all senses of the word. We know how talented the Indian people is, how well educated Indians have their great competences, which have achieved world renown, especially in coding and in other fields, in particular what you mentioned. Yes, naturally. Right now, Prime Minister Modi has had to introduce certain restrictions. He calls not to use personal cars, not to travel long distance due to what is happening in the Strait of Hormuz, what is currently happening in the Middle East, but the Indian government has nothing to do with that. But the Indian economy is suffering. But I think our companies did the right thing, and the Indian counterparts did the right thing when they decided to embark on this path of close cooperation. Because right now we are trying to extend a helping hand and give our shelter, increasing supplies to the Indian market and to Asia in general, and we'll certainly keep sharing our technological solutions.
4: Is there a waiver or carve-out for India in acquiring and procuring Su-57s and S-500 air defense systems from the United States of America, and will that stand? How do you think India should be dealing with America and the sanctions? Well, I would say India always acts as a sovereign country, and under the leadership of Prime Minister Modi, any potential threats of sanctions would boomerang immediately. And I know that for sure we've been in close talks with Prime Minister Modi for a long while, and he knows that for sure. We all remember time when Prime Minister Modi was banned from going to the territory of the United States of America, and I know that Prime Minister Modi would never forget about it. Now he's a prime minister, all the sanctions have been eliminated, and the relationship between the USA and India are developing successfully, as far as I understand, and India is a sovereign country, and it is free to choose those products that they consider to be most up-to-date and most applicable for them, and obviously offering the best price-quality ratio. No matter what people say, India has always been acting in this manner. How? Well, India is always guided by its national interests. Of course, that is a very sensitive area, the defense area. But one thing is particularly important. It is crucially important. And the thing is that our cooperation with India, just like with all other partners of ours, is not subject to political environment. We can't be dictated. Do not deliver that to India. Nobody can dictate us, and nobody would even try to do that. We are always going to do what we consider to be right, and we will always stand true to commitments given to our partners, especially such partners as India. And in this key, in this spirit, according to those rules, we do our business, and this is how we're determined to continue.
0: In fact, Russian President Vladimir Putin also reaffirmed Moscow's commitment to its defense partnership with India, highlighting decades of military cooperation and noting that India's armed forces have traditionally been equipped with Russian equipment. Putin said that Russia stands ready to supply India with the Sukhoi Su-57, the Russian fifth-generation stealth fighter jets that come with enhanced stealth capabilities. Putin described the Su-57 as the most modern and efficient combat aircraft in the world today. He also stressed that the relationship between the two nations is evolving beyond buyer-seller dynamics, with a growing focus on joint research as well. Addressing concerns over US sanctions on Russian imports, Putin said any attempt to threaten India under Prime Minister Modi's leadership would ultimately boomerang. He emphasized that India is free to choose the most advanced products based on its national interests, and also asserted that no external power can dictate the course of India-Russia cooperation.
4: Yesterday, you were meeting with some of the editors and you spoke about Su-57s and that it was an offer for a collaboration. Does that offer still stand? What are the details? And what's the conversation you're having with New Delhi?
5: India and we have very good long-standing relations in terms of military and technical cooperation and interaction. A significant portion of the armed forces of India are equipped with Russian equipment, with Russian material. This is a tradition that dates back to the Soviet times, and this tradition is kept alive. Our relations with the Indian friends are specific. And that, thanks to our mutual trust, we concentrate not just on trade, not just on buying and selling, we're also concentrating on joint research and development. One of the most, the greatest examples is the medium-range missile BrahMos. Indian experts participated in the design of this missile from the very beginning, and Russian experts as well, and the outcome was great. India has traditionally been purchasing our aircraft, both planes and helicopters from us. Su-57 is a very good aircraft, probably the most modern one, the most up-to-date in the world as of now, and it is also the most efficient. We offered, and I said that to our Indian friends yesterday, we offered we should do that together. Well, it didn't work out, but we did it on our own, and we stand ready to sell Su-57, probably You know, there are two pilot configurations, and it could also serve as a command center. So pushing ahead, and we are very efficient, not just in aviation, but also in maritime equipment, submarines, and surface vessels.
0: And India Today Group Vice Chairperson and Editor-in-Chief Kali Puri shared her experience about St. Petersburg International Economic Forum 2026. Listen in to her interaction with Geeta Mohan.
6: So India Today made big news yet again, Kali. We are here at SPIEF, that's the St. Petersburg International Economic Forum, and it was a great honor and an opportunity for India Today to moderate the leadership session.
7: It was just electric. I don't think anyone in SPIEF has seen something like this, where basically President Putin decided to be a co-moderator with
6: Absolutely.
7: You. And you opened the house, and then we had the U.S. Representative and the Saudi Arabia minister talking to you live from the audience. It was just amazing.
6: That's why they took a lot of time getting a mic, because it has never happened, so they did not know they would need mics. And he opened the floor, which was amazing, because it was not just them. He wanted to show the world that Europeans are also sitting in the room, and maybe not everybody thinks like the West does.
7: No, but I think what I liked the best was that they chose India to be a moderator, and effectively we were the negotiator on moderation at this global high table between Russia, Africa, Saudi Arabia, the US, and then the European Union representative jumped in. It was just amazing. And I'm seeing all the compliments you are getting, Geeta, on the floor. So I think the session was very well appreciated by the Russian audience as well. And I think it goes back to India's very long tradition of free press and being able to ask the right questions in a calibrated manner. And today, Geeta, that India Today did an amazing showcase.
6: Okay, so we're trending on Twitter, but there's a reason why we trend. It shows credibility and trust, Kalpi.
8: Yes, it does. And it shows credibility and trust across regions, because we asked questions that were related to the US, to Iran, to Saudi Arabia, to Africa, right across. It wasn't an India-centric interview, which I love. I love the fact that India is on the global high table asking the questions that matter to the whole world, not just ED.
0: And with that, it's a wrap on this bulletin. Thank you for watching India Today. More news and updates will continue on the other side.
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0: कब डिसाइड किया कि ये बनोगे?
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3: What do you get when cinema ditches the stereotypes, breaks the closet doors, and paints the screen in every shade of the rainbow? Well, a storytelling revolution that's fierce, fearless, and fabulously queer.
4: What are you doing?
5: What do you mean? What am I doing?
4: और तमाशा करें आप लोग।
3: Today's LGBTQ+ films aren't just stories, they're statements of identity, of pride, of love that dares to speak its name and now finally gets to sing it on the big screen.
6: Hello?
7: मैं हमने बोल दिया, सबको बता दिया।
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3: So as the Pride Month is in full swing, we've got you covered with LGBTQ+ films that aren't just worth watching, but even worth remembering. Badam Basti 1971.

Many taboos were overturned as part of the iconoclastic momentum of parallel cinema. The new wave of politically engaged alternative filmmaking that emerged in India from 1960s onwards. Challenging gender and sexual norms, Prem Kapoor's controversial Badnaam Basti was once thought lost but was rediscovered in 2019 and reclaimed as India's first queer film.

0: तंदूरी रोटी इज रेडी.
1: For the Taj Mahal. It's also very famous for the lunatic asylum. Maybe that's where you'll end up.
2: Are you going to be home tonight?
3: Maybe. You must give a chance to Sita. Your duty as husband demands that you do.
2: Swamiji says the only reason to have a sexual relationship is to have sons that will carry on the family name.
4: Written and directed by Deepa Mehta, Fire was the first Indian mainstream film based on a homosexual relationship between two women and sister-in-laws who found love and comfort with each other outside loveless marriages.
2: We can describe what we are, how we feel for each other.
3: Is that Sita's fault? All these new ideas in your head?
2: I think you're a pompous fool.
4: The Shabana Azmi and Nandita Das star faced severe backlash and protests post-release.
2: Sita? Sita? Sita?
5: I want to go home.
2: Don't cry. Please don't cry.
4: Margarita with a Straw, directed by Sonali Bose, was a path-breaking film portraying the life of a woman with cerebral palsy who is leaving for a new country in pursuit of her dreams and an ultimate exploration of her own identity.

0: The This is the sound of Claire cooking dinner at home. And that's the sound of a fraud alert from Wells Fargo flagging a charge for a pricey restaurant in Paris. Considering Claire isn't in Paris right now, that seemed odd to the bank and to Claire. Two taps later, Claire says nope to the charge and Wells Fargo is on the case. However you make money work, Wells Fargo can work with that.
1: Wells Fargo Bank, N.A., member FDIC.

0: Hey, this is Freddie Coleman from Freddie and Harry. Stay on top of the Major League Baseball season with ESPN Radio. 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
1: A very good morning to all our viewers. You're watching India Today. I am Anjali Pandey. Lots lined up for you in this bulletin. But first, let's take a look at the headlines of this hour. It's an India Today world exclusive. Russian President Vladimir Putin lauds India's role in an increasingly polarized world, describes India as a reliable partner, says Western efforts to isolate Moscow have ultimately failed. Putin says Russia has invested $25 billion in Indian economy. Putin reaffirms Moscow's commitment to its defense partnership with India, says Russia stands ready to supply India with Sukhoi Su-57, Russian fifth-generation stealth fighter jets, asserts no external power can dictate course of India-Russia cooperation.
2: Our relations with the Indian friends are specific in that thanks to our mutual...
1: Putin addresses war in Ukraine after Ukraine President Zelensky calls for a face-to-face meeting with Putin in an open letter. Putin says he sees no reason for a direct meeting with Zelensky. Ukrainian president says Moscow has chosen war over peace. Mamata Banerjee firmly backs nephew Abhishek Banerjee, convenes crucial meeting of loyalists amid escalating rebellion. Mamata to challenge appointment of rebel leader Ritabrata Banerjee as leader of opposition in assembly, calls speaker's decision illegal. Delhi administration launches sweeping crackdown days after deadly blaze at Delhi's Malviragar hotel at the center of tragedy sealed. Delhi Chief Minister Rekha Gupta convenes high-level review meeting with top officials. India Today confronts Delhi Police Commissioner. Top cop sidesteps a direct answer. Hours after K. Annamalai quits BJP, string of leaders and his loyalists follow suit. Tamil Nadu BJP Vice President, State Secretary resigned from party, fueling fear of an exodus within the state unit. Annamalai announces plans to launch a political party as part of his new political movement. Indian Grandmaster R. Pragnananda scripts history, defeats German Vincent Kamer in 10th and final round to win Norway Chess 2026 tournament.

0: And at the top of this hour, we're getting some breaking news on the West Asia war. Now, Iran claims missile strikes on U.S. bases in Kuwait and Bahrain, which are the U.S. allies in the Gulf. U.S. military says that 7 Iranian missiles have been fired, 6 of which have been intercepted. U.S. CENTCOM has said that there has been no harm to the U.S. personnel, which has been reported. Meanwhile, Islamic Revolutionary Guard Corps claims that it has attacked U.S. bases in the Gulf region. Iran also says that it has targeted U.S. bases with air-launched missiles. In fact, it claims firing on tankers in Strait of Hormuz as well. Meanwhile, U.S. forces intercept the Iranian missiles and drones in the Gulf region. Iran has also threatened full closure of the Strait of Hormuz. Remember, Iran has been demanding the lifting of the blockade by the United States in the Strait of Hormuz, and it has again issued a warning that it will completely close the Strait of Hormuz if the blockade is not lifted. Meanwhile, it continues to attack the Gulf allies of the United States, including Kuwait and Bahrain, which are seeing missile and drone strikes by Iran, and these are being intercepted. And the tensions are clearly escalating. Iran has also warned U.S. of consequences if its actions continue. So Gulf air defenses have been activated amid these missile threats and drone threats from Iran. India Today Global's Pranay Upadhyay is now joining us with more details on this. Pranay, the tensions are clearly escalating. The attacks, the counterattacks are also intensifying. Iran has also issued a warning of complete closure of the Strait of Hormuz.
1: Not only attacks and counter-attacks are on the, but claims and counter-claims are also being made. Either side is trying to put onus on the other side for the escalation of these this conflict and these attacks. But if you see the situation, it is actually sitting down to a very grim situation, because the West Asia crisis is not only still ongoing, but this situation is very volatile. Because in the last 10 to 15 days, we have seen that the ceasefire, the so-called ceasefire, is being breached multiple times. And in fact, Iranians are saying, Iranian Revolutionary Guard is claiming that since its territory is being attacked by the U.S. military using the territory of Kuwait, Bahrain, or other states, and that's why they are targeting these bases as well. On the other side, the U.S. CENTCOM statement clearly making the claim that the Iranians are not only trying to impede the ship movement in the Strait of Hormuz, but they are also trying to target the U.S. military assets, and that's why they are taking this defensive action. So clearly, there are claims on the either side, but the situation is really very volatile, and it's slipping to a very dangerous turn. And that is the biggest cause of concern for the world, because the major shipping lane of oil supply, the Strait of Hormuz, still remain impeded, and the oil supplies are still very disturbed, and there is no diplomatic solution as yet.
0: Absolutely, Pranay. And the tensions in the Strait of Hormuz also escalating. Iran is demanding that the U.S. blockade must be lifted, but that's clearly not helping. What will be the global implications of this war, which is now once again intensifying?
1: The world is already facing the consequences and the impact of this West Asia conflict because of the closure of the Strait of Hormuz, or the impediment of the Strait of Hormuz, because the shipping, the traffic in the Strait of Hormuz is still disturbed. It has not been, gone back to its previous position or prior to this onset of this conflict. And that remains a major cause of concern, because Strait of Hormuz is a sea lane of communication through which almost 20% of the global energy supply passes through. And many countries, many economies, including the Indian economy, is facing the impact and consequences of this West Asia crisis. And that is the biggest concern.
0: All right, Pranay, thank you for those details and for that context. So the tensions are escalating. The war is intensifying. There are attacks and counterattacks from both the sides, and both the sides are putting the onus on each other. Iran is carrying out drone strikes and missile strikes on the United States Gulf allies, which includes Kuwait and Bahrain, and the air defense systems have been activated. Meanwhile, on the other hand, U.S. has claimed that there's no impact of these strikes. In fact, 6 of the 7 missiles have already been intercepted. And some more breaking news coming in. Congress leader Praveen Chakravarti files nomination for Rajya Sabha seat in the presence of Tamil Nadu Chief Minister Joseph Vijay. Chakravarti was accompanied by Chief Minister Joseph Vijay, some ministers and former Union Finance Minister P. Chidambaram for filing the nomination. Chakravarti thanked Chief Minister Vijay, the leader of opposition in the Lok Sabha, Rahul Gandhi, and also the Congress President Mallikarjun Kharge for giving him the opportunity to contest the election. So Congress Party's Praveen Chakravarti files nomination for the Rajya Sabha, and this was done in the presence of Tamil Nadu Chief Minister Joseph Vijay. Remember, the Congress Party on Thursday announced senior leader Praveen Chakravarti as its candidate for the Rajya Sabha by-election from Tamil Nadu, and this comes days after the ruling TVK in Tamil Nadu allotted the vacant seat to its alliance partner Congress, and that is when the Congress Party announced Praveen Chakravarti as its candidate for the Rajya Sabha. My colleague Pramod Madhav is now joining us with more details on this. Pramod, Praveen Chakravarti filing nomination for the Rajya Sabha seat, but what is interesting to note that Chief Minister Vijay, who firstly the TVK gave the seat, allotted the seat to the Congress Party, and then Chief Minister Vijay himself accompanying Praveen Chakravarti in filing the nomination. What kind of message does this send out?
2: Message has been sent out by TVK leader and the Chief Minister Vijay here. And as you could see, the important aspect is like several questions were asked about why the Chief Minister did not go for the Kerala event or the Karnataka event where the Chief Minister and the new Chief Minister came to power. However, very clearly the Chief Minister wants to maintain his relationship with Congress Party, and that's how you could see over here, because Praveen Chakravarti is also considered as one of the strategists when it comes to TVK's victory over, you know, in the state of Tamil Nadu, and also considered as an architect for the Congress and TVK's alliance formation in the state. However, you could also see in the picture that P. Chidambaram is also along with them to show that old Congress and new Congress both are together aligned over here, and also the IUML and BCK parties. Very clearly, the first Rajya Sabha seat which became vacant after AIDMK CV Shanmugam resigned to become an MLA over here, that was given for TVK in a way of showing that the Congress TVK alliance is going to go for a long term, at least until 2029, which means they are going to contest the local body elections, which is expected in a couple of months, and then the 2029 parliament elections as well.
0: All right, Pramod, thank you for those details. So there were murmurs that all is not well between the Congress and the TVK because Chief Minister Joseph Vijay did not attend the Kerala swearing-in ceremony, and also he did not meet the Gandhis while he was in the national capital. But those rumours have been put to an end with these visuals where Joseph Vijay, firstly, the TVK allotted the Rajya Sabha seat to the Congress Party, then Joseph Vijay himself accompanying Praveen Chakravarti for filing the nomination. But there's also another angled in the story because the alliance partner, the left, which is also a part of the alliance in the Tamil Nadu government, left is not quite happy with this decision that has been taken by the TVK, and it claims that there were no consultations held and the left was not consulted before giving the seat to the Congress Party.

0: 24 hours, that's all it took for the BJP to suffer what is arguably the biggest organizational setback the party has faced in Tamil Nadu. Hours after its biggest face in the state, K. Annamalai announced his decision to quit the party, a string of leaders and loyalists have begun following him out of the BJP. Tamil Nadu BJP Vice President Karur Nagarajan and State Secretary Sumathi Venkatesh have resigned from the party, fueling fears of an exodus within the state unit. Several office bearers and grassroots functionaries have also stepped down, citing their loyalty to Annamalai and alleging internal politics within the Tamil Nadu BJP. Annamalai, who has announced plans to launch a political party as part of his new political movement, Annamalai Makkal Iyakkam, received a grand welcome from supporters upon his arrival at Chennai Airport from the national capital.
1: Something which was in the offing for a long time. Annamalai has realized something which I always knew, that the BJP has very limited acceptance and purchase in Tamil Nadu. And if somebody wants to move ahead in politics, the BJP is not the right vehicle. It has taken Annamalai 5 to 6 years to realize that. And today he has decided to form his own organization. It's a gutsy move. I wish him well.
2: We are youngsters who are looking up to a leader like Annamalai Anna. So when he takes such a decision, this is our duty to contribute in his movement and to go along with him, whatever challenges it may be. So this is the time that we have come together and we will stand very strong with our leader. I joined in the party in 2020-21 and that is only after the inspiration of our Thalaivar Annamalai Anna. Now that he has taken this stand, we also want to travel along with him, and it is for a fact that Tamil Nadu is going to see a massive change, massive, a positive politics.
3: We have resigned all the administrative positions from the BJP party. We love India and we love our godfather, great Modi ji. But there is so many inner politics in the state BJP, and we are following our Annamalai Anna since 2021. We entered politics for him, for our country, for Modi ji. We will always follow Annamalai Anna's steps.
0: And some more breaking news coming in. Former Trinamool Congress legislator Shaukat Mulla was arrested by the National Investigation Agency late on Friday night in connection with a blast at Bangar near Kolkata in March this year, which killed one person. This comes a day after the federal agency searched at least 8 locations, including the residence and hideouts of Mulla in South 24 Pargana and North 24 Pargana. And on Thursday, the National Investigation Agency had arrested one accused in the case, Sainur Mulla. And he had transported the dead and the injured victims in his SUV after the blast. In all, 4 persons, including Shaukat Mulla, have been arrested in the case till date. So he was arrested on Friday night. So remember, the Bangar bomb blast case refers to a crude bomb explosion that occurred on March 19 earlier this year in Dakshin Bamunia village of South 24 Pargana district in West Bengal. And the blast killed one person and critically injured 3 others who were allegedly manufacturing crude bombs ahead of the election. So now what we're learning is that the former TMC MLA Shaukat Mulla has been arrested by the NIA. He was on the run and he has now finally been nabbed by the NIA. My colleague Tapas Sengupta is now joining us with more details on this. Tapas, NIA has finally nabbed the ex-TMC MLA Shaukat Mulla in the bomb blast case, the Bangar bomb blast case. Give us more details. What next?
4: Well, it's a big catch for a National Investigation Agency. They have been on the manhunt since the day before yesterday, multiple teams of NIA reached South 24 Parganas and raided Shaukat Mulla's residence, even detained his son and took him to different places in search of Shaukat Mulla. And finally, when he was nowhere to be found, a date was given on 8th of June when he was asked to appear before the NIA. It was evident that Shaukat Mulla would be arrested, and following which there were attempts made by Shaukat Mulla to abscond. And he took a motorbike, what we gather from the sources, and he fled the spot while before the NIA team reached. And following that, he was moving around in different places. But yesterday, late in the evening, from the outer skirt of Kolkata, between Dhalai Bridge and Pragati Maidan, the NIA intercepted him and arrested him. And what we gather from the sources that he was trying to reach to his lawyers, since he was under surveillance of the NIA and working on a tip-off, he was immediately taken into custody. However, on the other hand, the family claims that he had surrendered before the NIA. He was not absconding and he had all good intentions to come before the NIA authority. But today he will be produced at the court and police custody or the NIA custody would be sought. But kind of a leader that Shaukat Mulla is, he has been a Trinamool Congress fulcrum to hold the entire South 24 Paragana, especially the Diamond Harbour region. He had a very, very big influence in that. And there have been multiple cases in yesteryears over decades, but never in during the MC regime have anyone ever gathered courage to go and file a complaint. But finally, he has been arrested by the NIA and will be produced in the court today.
0: All right, Tapas, thank you for those details. So former TMC MLA Shaukat Mulla has been arrested in the Bangar crude explosion case and he will be presented in the court today. And let's also take a look at what's happening within the TMC. In the TMC versus TMC battle, Mamata Banerjee has made her stand clear. Firmly backing nephew Abhishek Banerjee, Mamata Banerjee convened a crucial meeting of loyalists at her Kalighat residence to shore up her camp amid the escalating rebellion. One of the key decisions taken at the meeting was to challenge the appointment of rebel leader Rita Pratap Banerjee as the leader of the opposition in the assembly. The TMC has decided to move court, calling the speaker's decision as illegal. The meeting also saw a major organizational rejig, with the TMC announcing a series of new appointments and structural changes. Significantly, despite the rebellion being largely directed against Abhishek Banerjee, Mamata Banerjee chose to retain her nephew as the party's National General Secretary, sending a clear message that she continues to stand firmly behind him. But even as Mamata's loyalists closed ranks, all is not well in the rebel camp. While the rebels remain united against Abhishek Banerjee, they are divided over Mamata Banerjee's role. Rebel MLA Gulshan Malik has warned that his camp will not accept Mamata Banerjee being reduced to a mere guide, insisting that she must continue as the movement's supreme leader.
5: वो तो हमारे जो एक सुप्रीम नेत्री है हमारे सबके रेस्पेक्टेड ममता जी वो जैसे हमको बोलेगी उस तरह से हम हमारे पार्टी को चलाएंगे और उनके निर्देश के हिसाब से पार्टी चलेगा और वो जो ये जो हमारे ऊपर जो रिस्पॉन्सिबिलिटी उन्होंने दिया है वो मैं एकदम तय दिल से उसको पूर्ण करने के लिए हम ट्राई करेंगे
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0: At the St. Petersburg International Economic Forum 2026, an event moderated by India Today's Group Editor of Foreign Affairs, Geeta Mohan, Russian President Vladimir Putin addressed the war in Ukraine. Putin put out his first response to Ukrainian President Volodymyr Zelensky's open letter to him. Putin said that sensitive negotiations should not be conducted through open letters and argued that making talks public was counterproductive. Zelensky had called for a face-to-face meeting with the Russian president, but Putin asserted that he currently sees no reason for a direct meeting with Zelensky, maintaining that Russia's objective remains a lasting peace agreement. Meanwhile, the Ukrainian president responded to Putin's comments on the letter, saying that Moscow has chosen war again and alleging that the war benefits Putin and his allies.
7: Mr. Zelensky has asked for a meeting. I said, I never refused to meet. But meeting, for the sake of meeting, well, I've seen that. There's a reference to the Minsk agreements, I think. But we had been forging, hammering out those Minsk agreements throughout the night. And then the former leaders of France and Germany later stated that it had been nothing but an empty shell of an agreement. All the Minsk agreements were about one thing, that is saving more time for the rearmament of Ukraine. Why would we need anything like this once again? I said, I see no point in meeting. There's only a point for Ukraine because they want to stop the offensive of the armed forces of Russia. What we need is agreements, arrangements, not for 6 months or a year, but for the long term. First, let experts work something out, and then we can meet to sign things. But first, we need to arrive at a solution. And that is the crux of the matter. The author of this letter says that the commitments achieved in Anchorage should not be observed. Moreover, he said that the search should be carried out for true guarantors of agreements between Ukraine and Russia, and they should be searched for in Europe. Well, reliable guarantors are always a welcome thing. But why would they deny the American administration this order, and President Trump in particular? I do not quite understand. They do want to get weapons from the U.S. However, they do not want to see the administration of the U.S. or President Trump as a guarantor. And this raises questions. We saw Donald, you know, instructing, scolding the author of the letter. He pointed out about the way he dresses. You know, sometimes, you know, asking for blood is probably something you can do, but not everywhere. It's not always proper. Now, as for the manners, as it were. On the whole, I would like to thank Donald for this work. It's useful, but there are other things that still need to be done. This has to be continued.
0: And India Today Group Vice Chairperson and Editor-in-Chief Kali Puri shared her experience about the St. Petersburg International Economic Forum 2026. Listen in to her interaction with Geeta Mohan. So India Today made big news yet again, Kali. We are here at SPIEF, that's the St. Petersburg International Economic Forum, and it was a great honor and an opportunity for India Today to moderate the leadership session.
8: Hey, Kali, was just electric. I don't think anyone in SPIEF has seen something like this, where basically President Putin decided to be a co-moderator with
0: Absolutely.
8: You, and you opened the house, and then we had the U.S. Representative and the Saudi Arabia minister talking to you live from the audience. It was just amazing.
0: That's why they took a lot of time getting a mic, because it has never happened, so they did not know they would need mics, and he opened the floor, which was amazing. Because it was not just them. He wanted to show the world that Europeans are also sitting in the room, and maybe not everybody thinks like the West does.
8: No, but I think what I liked the best was that they chose India to be a moderator, and effectively we were the negotiator on moderation at this global high table between Russia, Africa, Saudi Arabia, the US, and then the European Union representative jumped in. It was just amazing. And I'm seeing all the compliments you are getting, Geeta, on the floor. So I think the session was very well appreciated by the Russian audience as well. And I think it goes back to India's very long tradition of free press and being able to ask the right questions in a calibrated manner.
0: And today, Geeta, at India Today, did an amazing showcase.
9: Okay, so we're
0: trending on Twitter, but there's a reason why we trend.
9: It shows credibility and trust, Kalpi.
0: Yes, it does. And it shows credibility and trust across regions, because we asked questions that were related to the US, to Iran, to Saudi Arabia, to Africa, right across. It wasn't an India-centric interview, which I love. I love the fact that India is on the global high table asking the questions that matter to the whole world, not just ED.
10: 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Thank you for watching India Today. More news and updates will continue on the other side.
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6: I want you to meet someone very special here on the program, someone who's just 16 years old. He has just walked into class 12th. He lives in Dubai, born and brought up there, and is studying CBSE there, like lakhs of students. And the space of just 5 days, this one 16-year-old boy has done something that grown men in our system, with all their resources, all their power, somehow just could not. He found the cracks. He found the holes in two of the biggest examination systems in the country, NEET and JEE Advanced, the exams that decide the future of millions of children. And he did not just find those holes. He reported them quietly, carefully, ethically. His name is Rylan Alil. And he's not alone. There is a whole group of them now. 16, 17-year-old kids like Nisargra, like Sarthak. A growing community of young people who have picked up their laptops and done, frankly, the job many of us were meant to do. Think about what has happened in just the last few days. Three boys. One of them, Sarthak, became the youngest person ever to depose before the Parliamentary Standing Committee. And we are told that after he spoke, the shakeup in the CBSE finally happened. Two of the top bureaucrats were transferred. And here is the part that should make a lot of us pause. When they spoke up, some of them were called Pakistanis, anti-nationals, trolled. As if pointing out a flaw in your own house means you love it less. So I have so much respect for these cyber boys of India. I decided to sit down with them. Two of those interviews you've already seen. Rylan is here with us. Listen to him, because this is Gen Z. Not the ones just typing away in anger online, the ones who are quietly holding up a mirror to the system and asking it to take a look. I like to call them the cyber boys of India. I wanted to sit back and enjoy this conversation. I spoke with them earlier. Joining me on the program now is Rylan Alil. He is 16 years old. He is just has gone in class 12th, is a CBSE student, but studies that in Dubai. He's born and brought up there. And why is he such a special guest? Because it is because of him and lots of other students like him that the entire education system in the country has woken up. With their sheer grit, with their sheer way of exposing, they have pointed out so many vulnerabilities in the system that even the government has been forced to take note. So I'm very, very thrilled and salute to all you youngsters out there. No matter what people say about Gen Z, I think that's the true Gen Z who's really out there trying to do what they do best, speak with their work, not just the ones who are, you know, just typing online. So, Rylan, thank you so much for joining us. I want to start by asking you this. In the past 5 days alone, you have done two ethical hacks, both exposing systems at NEET level, also at the JEE advanced level. Mm. Both these ethical hacks that you have done, how long did it take for you?
1: Well, I believe the JEE one took me about, 3 to 4 hours total. And I think the NEET one also took me about 3 hours. But I think for someone else to do it, they would need my level of technical capability.
6: So you are a class 12 student. You've just gone to class 12 now. How do you know how to hack?
1: Well, I think ever since the 8th grade, I've been interested in computer systems. And I think I've been toying around with them, playing with Linux systems, etc. So ever since then, I've been, trying to do bug bounty hunting or engaging in like hacking games such as TTFs. And from there, I learned a lot.
6: Okay. Is that what you see yourself doing later in life?
1: Yes, that is what I see myself doing later in life. I aspire to be like a CISO or a cybersecurity engineer.
6: Okay. So take us through the sequence of events. 31st of May is when you put out the first vulnerability in the NEET system. And what happened immediately after? You put it out on Twitter. You put out the entire sequence of events there, how it was vulnerable, at what points, etc. What happened after that?
1: Well, first, actually, I had sent the vulnerability to cert.in. And then I think 10 minutes later, I posted it on Twitter. And then I just went to sleep, really. And throughout the night, it blew up. And in the morning, I got an email from NTA officials, and they thanked me for exposing such a huge vulnerability in the system. And they promptly responded by taking down the entire portal.
6: I see. Who in the NTA reached out to you?
1: Abhishek Singh, the Director General.
6: I see. He reached out to you personally and thanked you. You explained the entire process to him then, and then they shut down the portal. That's what you're saying.
1: Yes.
6: And in the case of NEET? And in the case of JEE?
1: JEE happened a bit faster. When I reported, I messaged the director. I sent an email to Abhishek, Mr. Abhishek, about this vulnerability, about the JEE vulnerability. And he forwarded it to the IIT heads. And they quickly responded and were able to fix the issue, I think, in a matter of hours.
6: Hmm. I see. And have they shut down the portal as well?
1: I don't know if they shut down the portal, but I know that the vulnerability has been fixed and they have addressed the issue.
6: All right, then. So kudos to you. Kudos to students like Nisagra. Kudos to Sarthak. The entire education system in India at the moment has been shaken up to take some action. You know, I speak to you a day after Sarthak was actually summoned by the Parliamentary Standing Committee. He became in what we know as the youngest ever to depose in front of the Parliamentary Standing Committee. And what I'm made to understand by my sources is that it was after his presentation that he made to the Parliament Standing Committee that the entire shakeup in CBSE happened and the top two bureaucrats were transferred. So that's the power of young people like you. So I know all of you are friends. I know there's a gang of ethical hackers who are now forming a community online and really doing, frankly, what journalists should have done. But at this point, when you see, are you happy with the action that has been taken so far? Or do you think more needs to be done?
1: I am extremely happy by the action taken so far, but I also do believe that more needs to be done. Because CBSE has taken action by addressing all of the vulnerabilities that Nisarga has found. And the NTA officials have also responded to me very quickly and very promptly. Hmm. But I still believe that there are a lot of vulnerabilities in our government system which need to be fixed almost immediately.
6: Right. Hmm. I have to also then ask you that NTA at this point, there are proposals doing the rounds that NEET should move online. At the moment, since you guys are experts better than I am, you think NEET at the moment or NTA at the moment has the capacity, capability, watertight system to actually make that happen? Should it move online?
1: Well, they definitely do have the capacity and capability to move online, but I believe it's up to them. And from my friends, at least, I have heard that they would like the NEET to be taken online. But still, I feel like having it on paper is still fine, really. but just the required precautions need to be met.
6: Right. A couple of the students who spoke up early on about the discrepancies that was in the marking system in CBSE, they were trolled online. They were called Pakistanis. Some were called anti-nationals. Were you scared exposing the system?
1: Initially I was. After I post initially kind of blew up, I was really scared. I didn't know what to do. But after I saw that NTI reach out to me, a lot of my worries had gone down. And I feel like them calling us anti-nationalists is very wrong, because I feel like we are more nationalists for bringing up these issues in our systems.
6: Leave me with an anecdote. Tell me, what's the conversation going on between you, Sarthak, Nisagra right now? How are you guys feeling after being validated by the government, being validated by young people, being validated by us in the media as well? What's that feeling like?
1: I think everyone is pretty happy that, the system has finally acknowledged us and has addressed the issues that we found. And also, we are happy that our government portals will finally be secured and will no longer be leaking all the data that it had before.
6: All right, Rylan Anil, just 16, making the entire country, the world's largest democracy, sit up and take note. It's young boys like him that have created history, made parliament panels, governments, bureaucrats, everybody say, hold on. The young in the country are up to something. They've got a mirror to show, and it's high time they are heard. Thank you, Rylan, for taking out the time. Good luck with what you do next. And yeah, stay safe. Now, while likes of class 12 students are staring at their mark sheets in absolute disbelief, one question keeps coming. Could this have been avoided? On the program today, we are going to meet the boy who may have the answer. He's a class 12 student himself, in fact, just finished his board exams. And months before the controversy blew up, he had already found critical vulnerabilities in a very portal that was used to evaluate the answer sheets. He flagged it. He warned the CBSE. He did everything right. But look where we are. That ethical hacker now joins us on the program. He has requested that his face be blurred. So let me just bring him on. Hi there. I also have a couple of other students and teachers with me, but let me go to him first. I want to understand from you, Mr. Ethical Hacker, why did you even think of sort of testing the system this time around? How did it start?
3: So I started doing ethical hacking really young, when I was 13 or 14. And I was also attending 12 board exams this year. And when CBSE announced that everything will be done digitally and there will be a portal and all, I looked up the circulars and it just sparked my curiosity. The portal was online and it wasn't IP gated. Like anyone with any IP address can access it. So I accessed the portal. I started playing with the network requests and stuff. But I didn't have any password or credentials to log in, as I'm not a teacher. That's normal. So I just extracted the code which is available on the front end of the website. I downloaded the code. I started reading what's in the code. And then I just used a search function

0: Then I just started reading the logic around passwords, OTP, how they've been processed. And then I came across the most like distressed part, which was the master password being hard-coded. I used that password and I could log in as any examiner with their user ID. So I tried to log in as an examiner. I recorded it and I was successfully able to log in. And there was an option to change grades also. And I could grade papers myself. Like I could put marks, as many marks I want, as much marks I want. So I recorded all of it, sent it to CERTIN, like Computer Emergency Response Team of Indian government. They asked for more details. I gave them all of the details I had. I also found other vulnerabilities after I got into their system.
1: Hmm.
0: And I documented all of them. It was like 5 or 6 vulnerabilities. And I informed CERTIN.
1: How long did it take for you to identify these glitches?
0: Not much long, 2 or 3 hours max. The first vulnerability took like 30 minutes max, I think.
1: Okay, so it took you 30 minutes or maybe a little longer to hack into the CBSE's answer sheet system. Now, help me understand what all were the vulnerabilities that you found there. And this was done in February, if I'm not wrong, from what you told me. In February
0: 25th. Yes.
1: Okay, 25th of Feb is when you tried this exercise. You could hack into the system. You got the master password. And then you could log in as any teacher and make changes. What all changes could you make?
0: I could change teachers' name, their phone number. I could see their emails. I also could like put bank details. There was an option for bank. I think CBSE paid teachers separately to grade the papers. I think that's why it was there. I could put marks on the sheets assigned to that teacher. That was the most scary part of all, like in the system.
1: Am I understanding you correctly that you could change the marks of students?
0: Yes, I could. I could put grades in the, like, there was an option to start checking the papers. I mean, I was impersonating an actual examiner and I could do anything an evaluator can do.
1: All right. I'm asking you that again because I think you should make that clear. You're saying in February of this year, before the examinations actually took place, you hacked into the CBSE system and you could change the marks of whoever you wanted.
0: Examinations were going on.
1: Was going on. In the middle of it, you could change the marks.
0: Yes.
1: Okay, let me ask you this. Some 17 lakh students give this paper. When the re-evaluation opened this time, in the first 3 hours, 3 lakh re-evaluation requests had already gone. Now, we only know about the cases of these two, Vedant and Sanjana, that we just pointed out in the program. If the re-evaluation did take place under the same system, could it still be hacked? Is it still vulnerable as we speak?
0: It was vulnerable last night. Like I reported 5 or 6 vulnerabilities. They only fixed one. And I sent another report last night about another vulnerability I found last night, which is really severe. And they took all the portals down. Like there were 5 or 6 mirrors of the portal. And those are down too right now as we speak.
1: Okay, so you pointed out 5 or 6 discrepancies, one was fixed. And what was the reply? When you did flag it off, who did you send out all your findings to?
0: I sent it to CERTIN. I also notified CBSE separately. I asked them, how can I report security vulnerabilities in a system? Back then in February, they didn't reply. CERTIN just said, thank you. And they said they will flag it to CBSE, the vendor, whatever. I also notified the vendor which manages the platform. They also didn't reply.
1: No reply from them?
0: No reply from CBSE or the vendor. Only CERTIN replied. And that's just a simple thank you.
1: So that's like an automated reply then?
0: Not an automated reply. It's a human reply, I'm pretty sure. But it's just a boilerplate acknowledgement they send.
1: I see. Are you surprised now when all these paper marking mix-ups is happening? Or would you say you just saw it coming back then in Feb?
0: I'm not really surprised considering how negligent they are.
1: Yeah. And Nisargra, if I can say, you're a class 12 student yourself?
0: Yes.
1: If you could hack it in 30 minutes, would you say there are several other kids like you who could have done it?
0: Yes, might be if someone just spent a little bit of time examining the site, how it's working and all, they could have. It wasn't really hard to hack. It was one of the easiest hacks of my life.

0: It was one of the easiest hacks of your life to hack into the CBSE.
1: Yes, I also wrote about it in my blog, and it was really easy. You don't even need to know programming. You just need Control plus F. Just look at the logic, how the password is being processed, and just put the password. That was it. That was the first vulnerability. Others are more technical, but that was the master vulnerability anyone could have used to alter the grades.
0: You are a class 12 student. Talk to me now, not as an ethical hacker, but a student. How do you feel when the exam you prepared so hard for is A, so poorly planned, and B, even when warnings are sent by ethical hackers, by people who mean well, by students who mean well like you, the system still looks the other way?
1: I'm just speechless. I actually saw it coming because I have other friends who reported other vulnerabilities to Indian government long back, and they also didn't get in reply, and they were also ignored, and they also faced bureaucracy or this negligency. So I'm just not really surprised. I'm just disappointed. What can I even say?
0: Do you want to say something to the CBSE heads, to the education minister today?
1: I just hope that they take students more seriously, their privacy, their more security more seriously, because this is just pretty sad to see. This is a national level examinations. All the class 12 students are attending it, and anyone can break in and edit the marks. It's just disappointing, to say the least.
0: Two students who have exposed the CBSE system on two different aspects. One on how badly constructed the entire OSM system was, how it was so easy to be hacked in just 30 minutes and they gave warnings to CBSE, they did not listen. And the other story is that of corruption. So listen in. Sarthak Siddhant is a 17-year-old class 12 student from Ranchi, Jharkhand. He's also appeared in the 2025-26 batch. He is one of the roughly 17 lakh students whose answer sheets were graded this year through CBSE's new OSM system, the on-screen marking system. Now, when his own results came back, some of the scanned pages were blurred and the suspected checking and marking errors could be seen. Now, instead of just filling in for re-evaluation, he started digging a little deeper. Over 7 days, he combed through CBSE's tendering process, tender documents on the public procurement portal that is put on, scrapping all 576 of the board's listed tenders and tracking how the rules changed across successive rounds of bidding for the OSM contract. And what did he do? He got all that information, crunched, looked at the data, he published his findings on the website. And he called it how CBSE rewrote the rules to favor coempt edutech. Now, what is his central claim here? He's saying that CBSE didn't just pick a weak vendor by accident. It rewrote the eligibility, technical and security requirements across three tenders so that one specific firm, Coempt EduTech, could qualify and win at the cost of data security and at the cost of students' results and their future. The vendor, Coempt EduTech, matters here, because he was previously known as Globarina Technologies, the company behind the 2019 Telangana intermediate exam disaster. Suicides had happened, horrible, horrible case. So, you know, there was a software failure there, wrongly failed, lakhs of students, linked multiple student suicides as well. Globarina rebranded itself as Coempt after that crisis. And all of this is mentioned in his blog. The blog has gone viral, and I have now spoken to Sarthak, seen the evidence that he's got, and I've picked out for you, because it's a complicated mess, I've picked out for you 8 points. 8 ways in which a class 12 student has exposed CBSE. He has exposed how CBSE bent rules to favor one company. So what I have for you now is what was the tendering process before and what was the tendering process after. Okay, so look at these graphics carefully. I've tried to simplify it for you as much as possible. Okay, Number one discrepancy is of past failures that did not matter. Now, there was a rule earlier within the CBSE tendering process that banned vendors with a history of botched up contracts and sort of deleted entirely. That has been rebranded. Poor performance meant that you could not qualify at all. Now it means that that clause, the new one, the clause has been deleted. Number two, let's move to that. Rebranded to escape a bad record. Why am I saying that? Because what happened in earlier? There was a blacklisting clause. The blacklisting clause earlier said that if you have ever been blacklisted, you cannot apply. But the new changed blacklisting clause is that if you are only currently blacklisted, you cannot apply. So Coamped was previously blacklisted. Old identity, Globarina, walked in clean. Number three, sort of squeaked through on turnover. The turnover requirement in the tendering process is precisely 50 crore threshold. And guess how much is the turnover for Coamped? 50.86. Just about making it. Number four, lowering the bar so that Coamped's exact level is met. And this is important to remember because they have something called a CMMI level. It's a level which tells you how apt your software is and the standards that the software really has. It's the capability, maturity, model, integration. Five is supposed to be very good. Three is supposed to be average or low. The earlier tender had five. Now the revised one has three. Just the level that Coamped needed. And there's another one. Number five. Let's move to that. There was earlier a cooling off period of hiring sort of people or who have been associated with the CBSE. Alright, so the cool-off period in the earlier tenders used to be 2 years. If you ever worked with CBSE or you have association, etc., you need a 2 year to cool-off period to re-enter or, you know, apply a tender. Now it has been reduced to one. Let's move to number six. Evaluation system all together. The previous tender said that the project quality value mattered. Meaning they just did not see how many projects you had done, but they saw how many students gave feedback, how many students actually sat for it, what was the quality and the result that came out of it. The new tender did not give any weightage to the quality. It gave weightage to volume. How many projects have you done altogether? Irrespective of the feedback you got on that project. Why would CBSE do that? You ask, I ask. Sarthak asked, no answer from CBSE. Which brings me to point number seven. And this is really important. Hardware ownership. The previous tender said that you must own a data center. It is mandatory. The new tender says that you can have cloud hosting. It's fine if you're using somebody else's. You don't need a data center of your own. Why? And number eight. This is on software now. Software ownership. The previous tender or the original tender, as we are calling it, said that the source code should be owned by the company. Now it has changed to saying that it could be built on another system, third party. That requirement has been removed. Compromised on hardware, compromised on software, compromised on the quality, compromised also on cool-off period, compromised also on the markers that are required, on the marking that you get on how good or bad the company is, 5 to 3. And the final blow. Right before bids were submitted, CBSE quietly removed its own power to blacklist the winning vendor. Even if everything failed, Coempt could not be barred from future government work.
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1: NEET paper leak forces retest. CBSE class 12th results caught in controversy. Students expose CBSE online checking flaws. Anger over exam chaos. India's youth let down. What does Gen Z want? The Gen Z Roundtable.
2: Hello and welcome once again to our weekly India Today Roundtable. The spiraling CBSE and NEET controversies have brought the youth of the country to the center of the political debate, in particular Gen Z, or the cohort born between 1997 and 2012. Congress leader Rahul Gandhi has expressed support for the student protesters, as have other opposition leaders, while the BJP claims the protests are part of a conspiracy to destabilize the Modi government. Even the humble cockroach has ignited an online protest movement of memes among the digital native generation. So what do Gen Z really want? Is there a Gen Z youth movement likely to build up in India as we saw in neighboring Nepal and Bangladesh? The politics of youth anger and restiveness, what does it really all add up to? That's our main talking point on the round table. Gen Z ke dil mein kya hai? What's in the hearts and minds of India's young? Let's go first to my first guest, who's someone who's become a bit of a Gen Z and national hero. Sarthik Siddhant is the 18-year-old who has punctured holes in the CBSE online marking system tenders, forcing officials to step down amidst a nationwide uproar. He's even been called to testify before a parliament committee this week. Welcome, Sarthak. 17 going on 18. First of all, you've been a whistleblower in this entire CBSE tender document case. You're making the national headlines for all the right reason, an iconic figure. How do you see yourself as the one who blew the whistle on the tenders that were given on the CBSE exam that prompted so much of controversy? I want to ask you honestly, Sarthak, when did you decide to download those tender documents and the way the CBSE online marking systems were being conducted and study them? Did you ever think you would that so many people today see you as an investigative journalist who should be doing what we in the media should be doing? What was that your intention, to be a whistleblower when you decided to download these tender documents?
3: Thank you so much, sir, for inviting me to your interview. I would like to first of all say that I'm not a whistleblower. I'm not blowing any whistle. I'm not an insider of CBSE. And the use of this term sort of, in my opinion, invites danger to us and all the other people. So I just want to clarify that I'm not an insider. The other thing is that about my motive. My motive was not to be an investigative journalist. I was just curious about this topic. I have a very inquisitive nature. So I start, digging into things a lot more often. I just started digging because I had curiosity on this topic. Nisarg sort of, motivated me to. Nisarg and there's another journalist from Hindustan Times. We were working together. That led to this investigation. I had no motive of being thought of as the student, as the whistleblower or the, the person that explained the CBSE.
4: Go ahead.
3: I was just writing this because I was of a very curious nature, and I found out some discrepancies which I wanted to bring forth to the world. I'm very very thankful that all of this has gotten attention. So yeah, that's
2: you know,
3: it.
2: You're saying you're not a whistleblower. Nisarg, of course, is the ethical hacker who also was part of this exercise. You're saying your aim was to find out more about the CBSE tenders, find out alleged discrepancies. Was this prompted by the way you, as a student of 12th standard, saw the marking system? Because there are those who say that the online marking system is the way forward. It saves time, eliminates human error, manual checking. So was it your own personal experience with your marks, with your answer sheets, that led you to look at the tendering system? What is it that actually ignited someone, a 17-year-old, beyond just the curiosity? Something personal or something that was wrong with your own answer sheets?
3: Sir, I would like to repeat that there's no personal vendetta I have against CBSE. I did not do it for any personal reasons. I did get lower marks than I expected, but I'm fine and all right with my marks. So I'll apply for evaluation. I have applied for evaluation, and I believe some marks of mine would be increased. But again, this was not because I was personally in an agony with CBSE. The thing that I decided to do was simply because Nisarg Adhikari, the person that hacked CBSE's OSM portal, was sending me about the vulnerabilities that GoEMS EduTech OnMark platform was facing across many universities. So I obviously decided to check in. Why does the CBSE give out tenders to tenders that have the future, that tenders that control the future of 17 lakh students like me, to an insecure company, an insecure platform like OnMark sponsor, made by Coempt EduTech.
2: But you know, there are, of course, those in the CBSE who say that Coempt EduTech scored over TCS in all the technical aspects by 2 points, offered them services at 60% lower rates. The Coempt bid was 25 rupees per answer sheet. TCS was 60 rupees. Therefore, the total bid by Coempt EduTech was about 384 crores. TCS was 951. And therefore, the government or CBSE gave it to the lowest bidder. Do you buy all this as a young man, the defense, the moment all of this is put out, this strong defense coming from CBSE?
3: Sir, CBSE's defense is that they followed the rules. My question is that they are changing the rules. My question is that the tender, the RFP was rewritten 3 times. And CBSE's defense is that, no, we followed all the rules and all the policies in our newest RFP.
2: So you're saying that your main thing to explore this, your curiosity, was to look at the changes made in the tender, changes that you believe allowed Coempt EduTech to take part in the bidding. And that was the question you were raising. Was it deliberately done to favor a particular company? Am I correct?
3: Exactly my point, sir.
2: And you presented these findings to a parliamentary committee. The picture of you, a 17-year-old Gen Z, going before a parliamentary committee in itself made the headlines, front pages. What was that experience like, going before a parliamentary committee for a 17-year-old?
3: Sir, the experience was good. I cannot talk more about, what happened or what did not happen. But the experience was good. I was thankful. So, yeah.
2: But you also, Sarthak, met the leader of the opposition, Rahul Gandhi, in parliament. And many said, Sarthak is now becoming an advocate for Congress and the opposition. All the opposition parties are praising you because of the questions you've raised over the government and the education minister. How do you see that when people say, Sarthak, you're batting for the opposition?
3: Sir, in a democracy, oppositions are pressure groups. And pressure groups are important. In all democracies, oppositions exist. And pressure groups exist. My point was to raise awareness about the problems that students are facing, raise awareness about the tendering process. And I think I did my job. If someone supports me on that way, I'll be thankful to them. And if someone does ignore me, I do not care, sir, frankly.
2: That's good to hear. You have no political or ideological affiliation to any individual or party. You're just doing the job of exposing the truth, correct?
3: Not really, sir, because I did not do this because of political reasons. I did this just because I have a very curious and inquisitive nature, sir.
2: Because generally the belief, Sarthak, is that Gen Z are not interested in politics. They are not interested in these kind of investigations. Do you believe there's a wrong stereotype of Gen Z, that there are people like you, there are many others who simply want to get to the truth and therefore that's all they really want? Or is the Gen Z, as it's seen, only about Insta reels and quick fix solutions? How do you see yourself as a member of Gen Z?
3: Sir, I would say all these stereotypes about Gen Zs have always existed, sir. They have existed since the 19th century, since the 20th century, about people to the newer generation, about the older generation's opinions and stereotypes were set to the newer generations. I am sure you guys were also called something like this. So again, this thing that I did should not be, accompanied with my generation, because every generation is going to make progress. I'm hopeful of Gen Z. They'll make progress. Every generation since the conception of humanity, all generations have made progress. So I believe all generations will continue to make progress.
2: Did CBSE or anyone in government reach out to you, Sarthak, in all these days to tell you, look, we are ready to have a dialogue with us. You tell us your problems.
3: I cannot talk about that, sir.
2: Why can't you?
3: I believe I cannot talk about that.
2: Why can't you talk about that? It's surely important to know whether at least the government responded to the concerns you raised on CBSE.
3: To my questions, CBSE has not publicly responded, sir.
2: Okay. I want to ask you this though, Sarthak. When you first came out with your blog that went viral, people say, oh, Sarthak is anti-national. And there was a lot of personal targeting of you. Did that frighten you? Were you intimidated by the kind of angry response on social media that who is this young man, Sarthak, trying to discredit the entire government online marking system?
3: So, obviously, when I'm receiving a lot of support, I'm bound to get hate by some people. So the people's responses was that I was a political stooge. I was being given a script by some anti-national elements, and I was asked to read it. But again, so I do not care, sir. I do not frankly care about these people. I just surround myself with positivity. This has been always my notion, to surround myself with positivity, and the negativity eventually defends out.
2: Okay, you're not part then of any Cockroach Janata Party or anything, right? Not part of any Cockroach Janata Party movement yet.
3: Apparently, no, sir. I'm not.
2: But you're very interested in coding, which helped you, of course, in your investigation. You're interested in technology. As I said, what you've done is investigative journalism that journalists should be doing. What is it then you want to become, Sarthak, a software engineer or a journalist?
3: Sir, I do have my, my inclinations are more on the software engineering side. I do not have any interest in journalism. I'm more of a, computer guy. So I would like to be treated that way.
2: What is your message, though, to all the young people listening to this, not just Gen Z, but people across the country who fear that, the young fear that the mark sheets are not checked properly? What would you like to tell class 12 students, but in general, the people of India? What would you like to tell them from your own experience?
3: I would tell them, sir, to have hope in the system. I believe, and if they are feeling hopeless or lost, I would tell them to inquire the reason of why they are lost. I would ask them to remain curious about things, because curiosity is what led me here. So I would ask them to remain curious, and I would also ask them to have a little bit of hope and faith. Maybe the government. Maybe the CBSE cares about you. Also, I would ask them to be vigilant themselves and ask more questions to CBSE themselves.
2: My final question to you, Sarthak, when I asked you for an interview or when we were starting this interview, you said, don't tell people my location. Are you scared that someone could target you? Have you received any threat calls in recent days, or you just want to stay away from controversy?
3: Sir, frankly, I did get some threat calls. Threat calls, no, you couldn't say that they were threat calls. They were some threatening messages, but they did not move me. I'm just away from my home because of health reasons, and also because how do you say it? Also because I'm very scared of journalists interviewing me at my home, sir. I do not want to give them location of my home, and I believe if I reach my home, they will ask me for my locations and stuff. So I feel a little harassed by all the journalists try to report on me.
2: Agreed to this interview, but I want to tell you in conclusion, I think what you've done is truly commendable. You're a role model for a lot of young people, old people, who should continue to remain curious, ask questions of those in power. Asking questions, Sarthak, is not a crime. And for me, someone young like you at the age of 17 is a bit of a hero. So keep doing good work. And I hope you fulfill all your dreams.
3: Thank you so much, sir. Also, a side note, if you want to include, I just turned 18 a few months ago.
2: Are wah, are wah. So you're already 18. So great. Now you're a voting age. You can vote certainly in the next election, Sarthak. I won't ask you who you're voting for.
3: I'll get my voter ID card registered. Thank you so much, sir.
2: Wonderful. Okay. Good to have you on the show. And I want to widen this debate. We've heard from someone who's a whistleblower and has ignited, in a way, these Gen Z protests. I'm now joined by Rishabh Shah, founder of IMUN. It's a group that works among school and college students, the Model United Nations. Rahul Singh Kajla is spokesperson, NSUI. Shravan B. Raj is national secretary of the ABBP. Ashutosh Ranka, spokesperson of CJP, the Kokhru Janta Party. Diya Kakkar is a sports content creator, young sports content creator, a lot of on YouTube and Insta. Priyanshi Sharma is co-founder Peak TV, and that's one of the many new youth-driven sites that's come up. So great, good to have all of you on the show. You've heard Sarthak there. And I want to raise the first question on the debate. Have CBSE and NEET controversies awakened Gen Z? Is Gen Z waking up? Priyanshi, why don't you start? Tell me, do you believe that Gen Z has woken up? Because the general belief is Gen Z is not interested in politics or political issues.
4: That's the belief that the Kokhru Janta Party is challenging, for sure. But I think, Rajdeep, the definition of what politics is slightly changing with this movement. That to be political meant that you have to comment on the BJP, or you have to be commenting on the Congress, or be involved in the quote-unquote mainstream political issues that we see on television or in the media. But politics for most of the followers of the Kokhru Janta Party or this generation is the politics of education. They're simply only demanding the education minister's resignation. And from the conversations I've had with the Kokhru Janta Party, their demand is just this. Today, if the education minister resigns, they will not hold a protest tomorrow. So it's not that they are engaging in politics in the usual sense of the term that we understood, or we understood in mainstream media earlier as well. But for them, politics is rather personal. It's directly issues that are impacting them, right, which don't usually make it to national news, or which don't usually get addressed. And there are no consequences that the government faces for such failures.
2: Rishabh Shah, you know, you work among a lot of young, go to schools, colleges. You've set up a institute that has thousands of students now across the India being part of the membership. Do you see issues like the CBSE NEET having triggered something, some kind of anger, restiveness, impatience? You're mute.
5: Am I audible now?
2: Yes, please.
5: Yeah. Firstly, thank you for having me on this Gen Z conversation. I must clarify at the outset that I'm a millennial, but the people that I work with are, of course, Gen Z. And am I audible now?
2: Yes, sir? Yes. Please go ahead.
5: Yeah. So what I was stating is that, yes, NEET and CBSE, of course, have awakened Gen Z even furthermore. But I think that they are a very smart generation. And I was just hearing the conversation that you were having before this. And I think it's wrong for us to stereotype the entire generation and say that they're not politically aware. I think they are perhaps the most politically aware generation ever. And I think they are now voicing their opinion more. But to equate, your last panelist mentioned that, you know, to equate the entire movement to CJP would be wrong. To equate everybody in Gen Z to CJP may be wrong, because CJP also is demanding the resignation of a minister, not a change in the system. And therefore, it is very important to note that, you know, somebody who's demanding accountability only from an individual and not the system may be also politically motivated and not just in terms of wanting to change the system. But yes, to answer your question, Gen Z definitely is much more politically aware than what people make them out to be.
2: So y'all want a change in the system, in a way. That's what you see that Gen Z wants. Ashutosh Ranka, you're a spokesperson of the Kokhru Janta Party. Is that what the Kokhru Janta Party wants? Simply the resignation of a minister? Because the moment you do that, how are you changing the system? You started as an online movement, How are you going beyond that by just asking for the resignation of a particular individual?
6: Rajdeep, this was not even an online movement to begin with. This started as a satire based on a comment that was made towards the youth of this country. That's how it all started, right? But very soon, the youth of this country resonated with the frustration that this movement actually represented. I think one of your panelists just said that, you know, we are so reductive. Why are we just asking for the minister's resignation? We're asking for the minister's resignation because he's directly responsible for what's happening in the education system of this country. That doesn't mean that we will not, you know, speak for the broader reforms in the education system. So many of us in our individual capacities, even before this movement began, I just saw a graphic flash up around the number of paper leaks. That's actually one of my organization that did this documentation of paper frauds in country in the last 20 years. So many of us have been working towards the education system reform for so right. many years. It's just that today we have a platform where lakhs and in fact 2.2 crore people as of today resonate with. And our first demand in what we hope to be a very strong advocate and accountability seeking platform for the youth is that Mr. Dharmendra Pradhan resigns. But stay rest assured that we'll not stop here. We'll not stop till the education system of this country actually changes for good.
2: So your focus is on the education system as of now of the country, because that directly impinges, of course, on the futures and the dreams of so many teenagers in this country. But Shravan Raj, National Secretary ABVP, you're hearing all these voices of people who want change. They say, hame badlav chahiye. We want some kind of change. The youth do not want to be, some would say, be taken for granted anymore. How do you respond?
7: So, first of all, thank you for this opportunity to be in the discussion with you. So, when talking about the Gen Z as the young intellect, how Sarthak Siddhant has quoted, they are curious, they are ambitious, and the last word he has used is, have some hope in the system. And I totally believe that the Gen Zs of this country don't want any violent protest in the street. And today we have witnessed how, a few days back, how Arvind Kejriwal has stated that Nepal and Bangladesh has to be repeated in Bharat. So this is how the whole narrative ecosystem is working. And through the social media itself, we have found out what made the CGP to call for the campaign and what were the affiliations. But adding to this, I totally believe there requires a change in our education system. I am totally into it because after the NEET row, because it's happening continuously, even ABVP has demanded, we have demanded a structural change in the National Testing Agency.
2: Yes, but the thing is that people may not trust the ABVP and NSUI anymore. Rahul Singh Kajla, you're the spokesperson of the NSUI. The young believe that, you know, yes, you have you're affiliated to political parties. Maybe they want something beyond just the traditional political parties. They want someone to express their view, their anger.
8: I mean, I 100% agree with you, Rajdeep. The young do want to express their opinion in all ways possible. And I am fully for that. We are not against that. NSUI and Congress Party is providing whatever platform we can for the Gen Z and for the all the victims who are suffering because of whatever.
2: What kind of platform? What kind of platform? If there is a young person who wants to raise certain issues, what is the platform that he or she has?
8: I mean, Kokroch Janta Party is just another example. I mean, like people, the way people join them, it is an example how like the frustration and anger is growing in the younger generation. So even today, we are doing a protest, one in Chhattisgarh, one in Rajasthan, one in Madhya Pradesh. And as we are doing this protest, am I audible?
2: Yes, go ahead.
8: Yeah. So as we are doing this protest, I can see like at all three locations, we are joined with thousands and thousands of students. We are joined with people who are not directly associated with the families of students who appeared for the exam. This reflects the anger which is there, which is growing in the Gen Z and at population at large.
2: Okay. Diya Kakkar, as someone who does a lot of work on YouTube and Insta, do you get a lot of traction if you were to, you do sports content. The young love sport, but do they love politics as much?
9: Yes, they do. And sir, on your platform yourself, you have promoted that how sports and politics should not be actually mixed. But we have seen that a lot of times, you know, we see India, Pakistan and all of that. But before that, as a Gen Z, I'll say, you ask what the Gen Zs want. I'll tell you exactly what the Gen Zs want. They want simply accountability. They want answers. Okay, if something bad happened, what are you going to do that to rectify that it doesn't happen again? I'll tell you, back in 2018, I gave my 12th standard exams, the CBSE exams. Our economics paper, we had given it once, it got leaked. We had to give it again in a span of like a month. Now, after like 7-8 years, if that problem has only tripled and doubled, and now like 22 lakh people are supposed to give a NEET exam again, and the NTA is coming in, you know, simply denying that, you know, it wasn't leaked, certain questions just came out. So what are we doing to solve that particular problem? Something that existed, that happened with me back in 2018, if the same issue is existing and rather doubling down, what are we doing to change that is the question.
2: Okay.
9: And yes.
2: You know, I take your point, because, you know, the fact though is, of course, Gen Z in India is not a uniform entity. Someone, let's say, who is in a Badayu has a very different concept of life as someone who will be in Mumbai. So there is no one Gen Z in a country as large as India. But let me raise the next question. Online movements like this Cockroach Janata Party, is it an online fad or boiling point for youth anger? Is that the way, Priyanshi? Do you believe that we are giving too much importance to this because it's there online? Online fads are part of the ecosystem. You get Insta reels. Or is this something more genuine? Are we actually seeing genuine anger or a quick fix solution?
4: Rajdeep, I think till the time the online petition was launched by the Cockroach Janata Party, many people like myself were thinking that this might be just another online movement and it might get limited to online petitions or reels. But the litmus test might be tomorrow to see whether even 0.01% of the followers of the Cockroach Janata Party turn up at the protest that they are planning. When we're talking about followers that go up to 2.2 crores, a 0.01 also means around 2,000 people, Rajdeep, and that will be a big protest if 2,000 people turn up, given that recent protests that we've seen around air pollution or fuel price hikes, we covered those and we rarely see even 50 to 100 people turning up. So tomorrow might be a litmus test to see whether it's only an online fad or these are real genuine supporters who want to voice out that anger. But to add a small point here, regardless of what we might feel about the Cockroach Janata Party, whether we're skeptical, whether we're also raising questions about their political affiliations, given that one spokesperson of the Cockroach Janata Party and the founder both have been associated with the Aam Aadmi Party, regardless of all of those questions, what cannot be denied is that if 2 crore people or if so many youngsters are trusting a platform that they don't even know much about, that they don't even know where it's going to go, if they are trusting such a platform and following it, that shows you how much they feel unseen and how much they feel angry and frustrated. So that's one point that cannot be denied. And this hopefully will really make education and these paper leaks an issue that ministers will care about, an issue that possibly can become a big issue for them. Because as we've pointed out today, there was an investigation in the Indian Express. Over the last one decade, there have been around 45 paper leaks and convictions in only 2 cases. So that's what happens year after year. So finally, this might make these issues seen. That cannot be denied, that this might finally give it the importance it deserves.
2: Ashutosh, are you political? Are you all politically affiliated? You know, you form this Cockroach Janata Party. It starts as an online meme movement. Now you want to stage a street protest. Are you all politically aligned? The belief is that the Aam Aadmi Party is backing you. Rahul Gandhi may be tacitly backing you. Is that true or not?
6: Rajdeep, if aligning with the youth of this country is political alignment, then definitely yes, we are politically aligned. Second, as far as our past affiliations are concerned, I think we have been very vocal about it. We have been very transparent about it. As of today, all of us who are now a part of this movement have no political affiliation with any political party. At the same time, the focus of this movement is on the education system of this country, which is in shambles. the education minister of this country is directly responsible for so many deaths. Like I just saw.
2: So you're only focusing on education. You're not worried about other issues like environment. Is this a broad platform or a platform limited to education because of the NEET CBSE issue?
6: Rajdeep, this is a 15-day-old movement, right? And the focus of this movement as of today is definitely the education system, because in last 1 month, this country has seen 3 exams conducted directly under the supervision of the education minister of this country, where there was either a paper leak or there were some technical issues to an extent that 17-year-old students actually exposed their system. So this is an emergency that we are dealing with. This education system, I feel it's not even on ventilator. It's almost, you know, dead. To revive that system, the responsibility has to be assigned. To revive that system, the first thing that needs to happen is minister's resignation. Even yesterday, an 18-year-old Akanksha committed suicide. She was preparing for NEET. She said that she could not take it anymore. Dharmendra Pradhan literally has blood on his hands. I was just seeing a visual popping up on the screen. 93 suicide deaths till since 2021. Okay. That's when Dharmendra Pradhan took on the ministry. He's directly responsible for all this chaos that has ensued. He's directly responsible for 1 crore students who have been impacted in literally the last 1 month.
2: Yeah, but there have been paper leaks over the last 20 years. Now the issue seems to be resonating in this manner where you're calling for the education minister's resignation. Even before he became minister, there have been paper leaks. But I want to bring you, Rishabh, you're putting your hand up. Do you believe that these online movements are a way of expressing anger without necessarily hitting the street? Today, students or the Gen Z doesn't want to hit the street. They'd be comfortable at home, many of them, and put it online, their anger. They want change petitions online.
5: No, there is undoubtedly seething anger when it comes to issues such as education. And I think the nail is hit on the head when it comes to CJP or what the other panelists from Peak TV said. But it's very important to state this, that this issue has been an ongoing issue, like you've rightly identified. The paper leak took place in 2021 in REIT. That time there was a Congress government. In 2011-12, when the AIIMS leak took place, it was a Congress government. In 2004, there was a CBSE leak, which was the Congress government. So the idea that paper leaks have been taking place since forever. In the last 20 years, from 2004 to 2026, 225,000 deaths have been caused. So the idea that we assign blame very easily, and we say that, you know, it is one person or one party that is responsible for this, I think it is a system failure.
2: Okay, it's a system failure. Let's just quickly,
5: if you want a system change, then perhaps Anna Hazare ji and what he did out there, and that is something that was very commendable in 2011, where you challenge the system, you come up with solutions, you don't just ask for resignations. And I think that's what your last panelist also did. So commendable movement and a meme page that is started per se. But if you want to translate this into a movement, and Ashutosh, you know, I work with 150,000 schools. It's been 15 years of doing this. So I do know what I'm saying when it comes to channelizing young people's anger onto an online platform. That's a great thing. But when you want to bring about systemic change, then perhaps it requires a little bit more.
2: Ashutosh, a quick response.
6: राजदीप, सवाल तो उसी से पूछेंगे ना जो सरकार में है. सवाल उनसे थोड़ी पूछेंगे जो 10 साल पहले सरकार पे थे. इफ बीजेपी इज इन गवर्नमेंट टुडे, वी लास्ट क्वेश्चन टू द बीजेपी. इफ धर्मेंद्र प्रधान इज द 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must have read in economics, there is this theory of critical mass, right? That critical mass has perhaps reached. Pani ab sar ke upar se ja chuka hai. Ek mahine mein is desh mein 3 paper either, like, you know, you saw their portals failing, 17-year-old kids exposing their systems. You saw how CUET was delayed for straight 5th year. 2022 se CUET start hua hai. Every year, either that the exam has been delayed or the result has been delayed. You are seeing so many frauds, so this is an emergency situation.
2: You're calling it an emergency situation. You want to respond there from my ABVP guest, Shravan, you want to respond? Sarkar aapki hai, you promised badlav, you promised change, you promised the youth a new India. They are saying, where is the new India?
7: Yeah, so first of all, I'm not a spokesperson of Bharatiya Janata Party. We are an independent organization.
2: Yeah, ABVP.
7: But still, I totally believe that there needs a structural change, renovation in the structure of our education system. And that's why we have got the National Education Policy. Immediately, what happened? The same group, the same CGP right now, later, before, in different other forms, they did protest against this policy. If government is bringing any new innovative programs, what they used to do, they will come to the streets again, say, revoke these policies. Then how we can expect a reform in this country?
2: Okay.
7: And I do believe, please. And I do believe NTA structure has totally been compromised and collapsed. It has to be addressed with urgency. And that is the reason a high power commission chaired by the Dr. Radhakrishnan has formed. Unfortunately, that recommendations what not implemented by the NTA. So this kind of structural reformative.
2: So you're calling for structural reforms as a representative of the ABVP, but I want to widen this to, does Gen Z want change or status quo? And this is not just CBSE, NET. Do they want to see change in the way, particularly in public life? Rahul, you are a representative of NSUI. We find that in a country where 65% is under the age of 35, most of the political leaders are in their 60s, 70s. Do the young want a younger leadership? Are they looking for change? Are they tired? We saw what happened in Tamil Nadu, where an actor politician suddenly became first day, first show, a box office hit because the young voted for them. Do the young want a new kind of leadership? Congress, BJP.
8: It's very unfortunate that all of what is happening in India is reduced to whatever is happening in Delhi and Bombay. Kokrat Janta Party movement might be happening in Delhi, but if you see different parts of India, yesterday, hundreds of kids were beaten up in Chhattisgarh. Few days before that, I'm also a student. I also come from Gen Z. I was thrown into Tihar for 15 days for protesting. In different parts of the country, at different locations, students every day are coming onto the streets and protesting against this government. And these protests are not limited just to the education ministry's failure and their incompetence. Mm-hmm. Yes, the NTA should have been dissolved. Yes, Dharmendra Pradhan should have been sacked by now. Yes, the people who are there in CBSE should have been removed and not just transferred for whatever they did. But the greater accountability is lacking. If Rahul Gandhi can speak with Pradeep Meghwal's mother and repay their debt, can call them to Delhi and meet them, why can't Narendra Modi meet a Dalit family who has lost their children?
2: But the fact is, every poll that we've done shows that the young vote for Narendra Modi and not Rahul Gandhi. More and more polls that we've done show 18 to 25 is the age group where Mr. Modi has the highest popularity rating.
8: I mean, Rajdeep, these numbers, I don't know where you have collected these numbers from, but
2: I'm going by the post-poll figures of CSDS in 2024.
8: What I saw today and what I see every day when I travel across the country is the students who come with me, the students who come onto the streets at 45 degrees temperature with me. Today I'm in the car because I'm traveling from one location to another to do another protest tomorrow. And these are not just NSUI workers, these are not just students. When we did protest in Sikar, we had over 10,000 people coming in for the protest. Both you and I know those were not just NSUI.
2: So what do they want? They want change what do these young want who come out to protest? What is it that they are wanting? What is it that they want?
8: They have frustration against the total overall structure, against this government, against the establishment, and how unempathetic the establishment has become.
2: Okay.
8: The Prime Minister, the Education Minister, refused to acknowledge whatever the Gen Z, whatever the youngsters are going through. They refuse to even meet these families who have lost their children. I mean, today we also Sarthak speaking so brilliantly. We have lost 110,000 Sarthaks in the last 12 years of this government. We have lost so many young and dynamic people.
2: Okay,
8: students.
2: So now we are getting into the political debate, but I want to ask, therefore, the next question. Is Gen Z keen to stay away from formal politics? Yeah, you're a sports content creator. All, you know, the sense I get, youngsters, whatever politics they follow is on Instagram largely. Is that true or not true? You're a content creator, or do they actually want to get involved? Do they want to take political positions?
9: Sir, I'll tell you, the problem is, if you ask me, if a person criticizes, let's say, the current government, they somehow get termed, anti-national, they belong to Pakistan and all of those things. So everyone has started, having very extremist kind of thoughts. It's good that the, just because, you know, to be very honest, the media hasn't, you know, I'll tell you, the youth is actually really upset with the media of, you know, the how the media has been. And that's why they themselves have somehow started coming up and opening up, like how I did. Like, I wanted to express my views on, you know, sports. I just wanted to stick to sports, but eventually somehow politics comes in between.
2: So you're saying the young is angry with the media? Why is the young angry with the media?
9: Sir, because we, like, as I said, the questions that we want to ask haven't been, you know, asked by the, you know, media from whom we expect. So rather we ourselves have started raising our voices. But at times, you know, there's always, it always comes with a sense of fear.
2: Okay, that's a good, that's an interesting point. That's an interesting point. Priyanshi, is that part of the problem that Gen Z is increasingly switching off sort of mainstream media, looking at Instagram reels for their, or even stand-up comedians? You know, they seem to, their videos go viral because they are seen to be anti-establishment. Is the youth keen to stay away from politics, but at the same time now relishes the idea of being anti-establishment?
4: That's the hypothesis that my bread and butter is based on, Rajdeep. So I will agree on that. That's what we also thought when...
2: you do short videos, right?
4: Yes. Short news videos on all social media platforms. And the hypothesis that we also started with was, is the youth truly disconnected from the news, or are they truly apolitical, or it's just that they're not getting the kind of news that they want to consume? So, and we've been proven right. We've been proven right in the numbers that we're achieving, that we're reaching hundreds of millions of people every month. And that shows you that, no offense to you, Rajdeep, or to your channel, or to the mainstream media, while we, the independent channels like us, still get a lot of our news, most of our news from mainstream news organizations, because you guys have the reporters, you guys have the boots on ground. But still, the kind of issues that sometimes mainstream media picks up as their most important issues is what I feel the youth sometimes feels disillusioned by. That, as I said in my first answer, that what's

0: failures. And
1: Anything
0: if I
1: else?
0: anything else,
1: Do they
0: what
1: feel
0: we
1: strongly about environment? Do they feel strongly about the need for clean air? Would they get involved in a movement like that? Yes or no?
0: Yes. And I will show you an example for this. When I was in television and we used to cover air pollution very relentlessly, we used to see that our views used to drop the most when we used to cover air pollution. And it used to be seen as one of those topics that don't get you views and then that people don't stick to. But now we've seen that most of our views over the last 1 year of our existence have been on air pollution reports. So the youth, what they consume on social media is very different from what we used to think is more interesting for people on television. So that's another example.
1: Interesting. Rishabh, you know, are the young, do they want to stay away from politics, or are they by their nature becoming more and more anti-establishment? Do they just want to stay away from politics because they think politics is full of corruption and we don't want to get involved with that? We want our own lives. But we will raise issues that concern us, pollution being one example, for example, the right to breathe.
2: No, firstly, just quickly to chime in on the media part, because everybody is talking about the media thing.
1: Yes.
2: So I must quickly add that mainstream media, unfortunately, apart from your show and very few shows on mainstream media, it is one-sided news that is given. And therefore, there is disillusionment in young people. They don't switch on the TV because they know it's just an echo chamber. And there are people who are paid in order sometimes in news channels in order to parrot another side because the other side doesn't come through.
1: So yours is actually an outlier. Where do the young watch their, get their news? Where do they get their news from?
2: So that's the bread and butter that your other co-panelist, my co-panelist was talking about. That's the independent news media that is coming about. It's comedians that are actually giving news, Rajdeep. It's political satirists that are giving news. And that's the news that's being consumed. So just to, you know, in regards to the media part. Now, coming to the question that you are saying, are young people only going to be keyboard activists, or are they actually interested in getting involved in media, in politics? I think they're very interested in getting involved in politics, but the problem is politics yet is controlled by very few families. There's a high command culture, and there are so many young people from IIMN who join politics. You know many of them, the elected members of government, and they find it very difficult in order to voice their opinions. Because if you don't come from lineage, and even if you come from lineage, all major political parties, the BJP, the Congress, and even regional parties, don't allow young opinion to actually go through. So a grassroots worker who doesn't come from lineage,
1: right,
2: is perhaps an outlier in politics. And therefore, for them, then the question comes saying, you know, I can't bring about change through politics. So then they go to civil service. And then in civil service also, many get disillusioned. And I'm talking about the older Gen Z, because they feel that there is too much of bureaucracy in bureaucracy. So the problem is that our systems need to change.
1: Priyanshi, you want to respond? I heard you respond to what Rishabh was saying very quickly.
0: Yes, just on this point on whether the Gen Z actually wants to enter politics, you know, interesting conversations that I've had with people in my office and people on the ground as well, who are affiliated with the Cockroach Janata Party, are followers, and I asked them, are you going to join the protest tomorrow? And I didn't hear a yes from any of them. All of them said that I get one day off the entire week. I support them and I would like to see what's happening, but I'm not wasting my Saturday on this. So I do feel that I'm still skeptical of how many of these people will actually join politics, and I really hope that I'm proven wrong. But as I said, tomorrow will be a litmus test. And Rajdeep, one more example wanted to give you of issues that the people come to independent media for, and what they feel disillusioned by. Let's say incremental developments that are reported on television about what's happening in Karnataka, or the chief minister is changing, or what's happening in West Bengal. Before the event actually happens, there's a lot of build-up that D.K. Shivkumar is meeting Siddaramaiah. Very important political developments for us, but these might not be so important for the Gen Z.
1: But they're not interested in the D.K. Shivkumar Siddaramaiah battles, or what happens, whether Mamata Banerjee's, how many MLAs are leaving her or not. But Ashutosh,
2: can I just respond?
1: Ashutosh, is that a worry for you that are the young who are maybe signing up to a CJP like movement may not actually want to get involved in politics? Because at the end of the day, if you want systemic change, you're going to have a sustained movement. For sustained movement, you need people who feel they have a stake in the system.
3: Well, Rajdeep, who should get involved in politics? What does that number?

0: look like? I think that's probably a debate, a long one for some other time. But what I can rest assure you, all of you, and especially I think anyone who has their eyes and ears close to the ground know this, that the youth of this country is frustrated, and most importantly, they are disillusioned with the current politics of India. They feel that their voices have not been heard. They feel that they have been ignored. They have been let down by a system that continues to ignore them. And at the heart of that system is the failed education system. To anyone and everyone who is speculating what
1: And that's
0: happens
1: across
0: tomorrow,
1: rural
0: they might not
1: urban.
0: get
1: You're
0: to
1: saying
0: number.
1: it's across rural urban. It's not just in the Mumbai's, across India. You're saying the young are frustrated with the education system. Am I correct?
0: Well, in fact, I think more than the urban, maybe actually the students coming from rural backgrounds, they spend years and years preparing for government exams. I can give you the example for Jaipur specifically because we have a lot of students who come from all over the state just to prepare for these government exams. They spend good 5, 10 years of their life. They spend their entire 20s preparing for government exams, only to know that most of these exams are actually rigged.
1: Okay.
0: They favor a few. You need a few lakhs to actually crack these exams and not your meritocracy, not your hard work. So
1: Okay,
0: yes,
1: so that's a
0: people
1: good point.
0: across
1: The
0: the country are
1: young,
0: frustrated.
1: the Gen Z want meritocracy. This is something I found. They want people who are built on meritocracy, which brings me to my last question. Who are the role models for Gen Z? I'm going to go right across. Quick answers, 30 seconds each. Let's go right across the table. Yeah, you start, Dia, first. Who is the role model for you? Is there a role model for Gen Z?
2: Yes, sir, there is. And as a
1: Who's
2: sports
1: that?
2: content creator myself, I can tell that a lot of youth in our country follow athletes, especially cricketers. They are like Bhagwan to them. So if you ask people in general, it could be Virat Kohli, it could be MS Dhoni. So I'll just raise one question over here. If they have such a fan following, they should also see it from a sense of responsibility that if certain issues in our countries are happening, you should come and raise your voice. This is what the youth will also expect you to do, and you somehow become their voice as well. So I think it comes from a sense of responsibility that if you have such a huge following, it's the people who build you who you are right now. So I think they should come in and support these people.
1: Okay, sportsmen are role models. Shravan, you're National Secretary, ABVP. Who is your role model? Narendra
3: So
1: Modi
3: for
1: or someone
3: me,
1: else?
3: so the thing is, it's clear. So whoever guides the youth of this country in a positive direction, in a constructive way, we have taken the pledge of Viksit Bharat 2047. So it's a vision, right? That we will do well. We will be. So these are my
1: So
3: some of
1: someone who
3: the
1: offers you
3: motivating
1: hope, someone
3: forces.
1: who offers you hope of a better India is a role model. Rahul Singh, Kajla, who's the your role model? Okay, we'll try and get to Rahul in a moment. Ashutosh, you want to tell us who's your role model?
0: Rajdeep, honestly, I don't believe in this concept of role model. But yes, I do like people. I do look up to people who can speak truth to power, who can actually take on the systems, especially those who have been inaccessible. So anyone who is an outsider and can challenge the system, can take on the system, is someone who I do resonate with. Because that's something that we at Cockroach Janata Party are trying to do at the
1: Okay, so you
0: moment.
1: are looking for an anti-establishment hero. Okay, Rishabh, you have a someone role model for you?
4: I think just to answer the question of Gen Z role models, I think real models are the role models today. And unfortunately, sharks in tanks are more role models than whales in oceans. I do hope that there are more whales in oceans that get exposed and they become real models. Rahul Dravid doesn't make reels. Mr. Ambani doesn't make reels. Sudha Murthy doesn't make reels. And I hope that such people also start making reels. But for me personally, my role models are people who give unbiased, fact check news like yourself, and second, those people who can speak truth to power like Jiddu Krishnamurthy.
1: Okay. Priyanshi, you want to tell us? Do you have a role model? You're not Gen Z quite, but you're almost there. You're caught in between.
5: Technically, I'm Gen Z, but I refuse to accept that publicly. But I think a part of the problem is, Rajdeep, that there is no role model for this for a large part of this generation. That's why you see that they're putting all their hope on one person who became popular only 15 days ago, Abhijit Dibke of the Cockroach Janata Party. many people are trusting him because they have no other role model. Raghav Chadda was one youth leader, but then a lot of people felt betrayed by him as well. Mm-hmm. So I think after that episode, especially, people are very skeptical of trusting anybody, that everybody might be operating with some agenda. Even the Cockroach Janata Party is being seen with that skepticism by some people, that nobody can do it without any hidden agenda or without any Raghav Chadda-esque right. personal benefit that might be seen later. So that's a part of the problem, the lack of a role model, I feel.
1: The lack of a role model is part of the problem. Either way, I think it's fascinating to see young Z at least speak out. Remember, these are crores and crores of young Indians from every corner. We are a young country. And the belief and the stereotype is that the young are disenchanted, disillusioned with politics. Maybe all they want is change in systems. And there's nothing wrong with that. If the young speak out, a nation becomes stronger. Democracy is stronger when you can ensure that every citizen, particularly its young, have a voice. So more power to the voice of the young. They should take on the establishment, whoever is in the establishment, and in a sense do perhaps what we journalists should be doing more of. Telling truth to power. When you're young, you should be idealistic. And when you're idealistic, maybe you can make a change in the world around us. I wish all of you young people an opportunity to fulfill your dreams. And on that positive note, let me thank each and every one of you for joining us on the show today. We need change. And change can come when you are young and idealistic. Thanks for watching. Stay well, stay safe. Jai Hind. Namaskar.

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2: चलो फैक्ट चेक करते हैं। This video has been verified by Ritika Samadar. She's the regional head of nutrition and diabetes at Max Hospital in Delhi. First, forget the 8 glasses rule, okay? It's a rough estimate and it simply does not apply in the Indian summer heat. So, dekhna kya hai? You have to check firstly the color of your urine. Pale yellow means you're doing fine. Dark yellow means you need to drink more. Clear means you're overdoing it. That one check tells you more than any number ever will. Second, don't gulp. Your body can only absorb so much water at once. The rest just passes through. So, small sips through the day, that actually reaches your cells. Gadak gadak gadak karke pani nahi peena hai. Third, you can also eat your water. What do I mean by that? About 20% of your daily fluid intakes comes from food like cucumber, melon, tomato, strawberries, curd, buttermilk, coconut water. In peak summer, all of these count as hydration and people don't even realize it. So, ye sab kaam karta hai, but kuch drinks hain jo kaam nahi karti hain. For example, alcohol we know, also coffee, also chai. They increase fluid loss. They are not hydrating you. We're not saying cut them. We are just saying don't count them as water. But chaliye chalte hain back to where we started. Kya khade hoke pani peena chahiye ya baith ke pani peena chahiye? Well, science doesn't back the claim ki khade hoke pani nahi peena chahiye. What matters is that you slow down. Drink calmly, not on the move, not in one big gulp. And if you talk to your dadi nani, turns out that's exactly what they were trying to tell you all along. सिर्फ खड़े होने और बैठने से फर्क नहीं पड़ता है, कैसे पानी पी रहे हैं उससे फर्क पड़ेगा। So save this for this summer, share it with someone who lives on chai and forgets that water exists, and also share it with somebody who next time tells you कि खड़े होके पानी पी सकते हैं। Also if you like this reel, follow Health Melt for more doctor verified information.

0: are watching India Today.
1: A very good morning to all our viewers. You're watching India Today. I am Anjali Pandey. Thoughts lined up for you in this bulletin. But first, let's take a look at the headlines. It's an India Today world exclusive. Russian President Vladimir Putin lauds India's role in an increasingly polarized world, describes India as a reliable partner, says Western efforts to isolate Moscow have ultimately failed. Putin says Russia has invested $25 billion in Indian economy.
2: Neft has invested around $25 billion into the Indian economy, and we're certainly working closely with our...
1: Putin reaffirms Moscow's commitment to its defense partnership with India, says Russia stands ready to supply India with Sukhoi Su-57. Russian fifth-generation stealth fighter jets asserts no external power can dictate course of India-Russia cooperation.
2: Relations with the Indian friends are specific in that thanks to our...
1: Putin addresses war in Ukraine after Ukrainian President Zelensky calls for a face-to-face meet with Putin in an open letter. Putin says he sees no reason for a direct meeting with Zelensky. Ukrainian President says Moscow has chosen war over peace. Mamata Banerjee firmly backs nephew Abhishek Banerjee, convenes crucial meeting of loyalists amid escalating rebellion. Mamata to challenge appointment of rebel leader Ritabrata Banerjee as leader of opposition in assembly, called speaker's decision illegal. Delhi administration launches sweeping crackdown days after deadly blaze at Delhi's Malviya Nagar. Hotel sealed, hotel chef arrested by cops. India Today confronts Delhi Police Commissioner. Top cop sidesteps a direct answer. Hours after K. Annamalai quit BJP, string of leaders and his loyalists follow suit. Tamil Nadu BJP Vice President, State Secretary resigned from party, fueling fear of an exodus within state unit. Annamalai announces plans to launch a political party as part of his new political movement. Tensions escalate in West Asia after Iran fires a barrage of missiles at U.S. targets in Kuwait and Bahrain. U.S. says no loss to its assets. Iran threatens to block Strait of Hormuz completely if U.S. violates truce.

0: During the St. Petersburg International Economic Forum 2026, an event moderated by India Today's Group Editor Foreign Affairs, Geeta Mohan, Russian President Vladimir Putin reaffirmed Moscow's commitment to its defense partnership with India, highlighting decades of military cooperation and noting that India's armed forces have traditionally been equipped with Russian equipment. Putin said Russia stands ready to supply India with the Sukhoi Su-57, the Russian fifth-generation stealth fighter jets that comes with enhanced stealth capabilities. Putin also described the Su-57 as the most modern and efficient combat aircraft in the world today. He also stressed that the relationship between the two nations is evolving beyond buyer-seller dynamics, with a growing focus on joint research as well. Addressing concerns over U.S. sanctions on Russian imports, Putin said any attempt to threaten India under Prime Minister Modi's leadership would ultimately boomerang. He emphasized that India is free to choose the most advanced products based on its national interests, and asserted that no external power can dictate the course of India-Russia cooperation.
1: Yesterday, you were meeting with some of the editors and you spoke about Su-57s and that it was an offer for a collaboration. Does that offer still stand? What are the details? And what's the conversation you're having with New Delhi?
2: India and we have very good long-standing relations in terms of military and technical cooperation and interaction. A significant portion of the armed forces of India are equipped with Russian equipment, with Russian material. This is a tradition that dates back to the Soviet times, and this tradition is kept alive. Our relations with the Indian friends are specific, in that thanks to our mutual trust, we concentrate not just on trade, not just on buying and selling. We're also concentrating on joint research and development. One of the most, the greatest examples is the medium-range missile BrahMos. Indian experts participated in the design of this missile from the very beginning, and Russian experts as well, and the outcome was great. India has traditionally been purchasing our aircraft, both planes and helicopters from us. Su-57 is a very good aircraft, probably the most modern one, the most up-to-date in the world as of now, and it is also the most efficient. We offered, and I said that to our Indian friends yesterday, we offered we should do that together. Well, it didn't work out, but we did it on our own, and we stand ready to sell Su-57, probably. You know, there are two pilot configurations, and it could also serve as a command center. So we're forging ahead, and we are very efficient, not just in aviation, but also in maritime equipment, submarines, and surface vessels.
0: Let us now tell you more about the Su-57, which is Russia's fifth-generation fighter jet. What are its capabilities? So it's the most advanced fighter aircraft that has been developed by Sukhoi, which is the Su-57 that the Russian president was talking about. It has a twin engine. It's a twin-engine fighter, which is capable of speeds over 2,100 km per hour. It has a stealth design with low radar visibility, and it also has thrust vectoring engines for superior maneuverability, and it also has an ISR radar and advanced electronic warfare systems, and it is built for air superiority and also for precision strikes, which makes it very significant and very crucial for India as well. And it is Russia's rival to US F-35 and China's J-20 fighter jets. And in fact, the Russian president also lauded India's role in an increasingly polarized world. Putin strongly endorsed India's strategic autonomy and deepening partnership with Moscow on energy security. In fact, he asserted that India's sovereignty cannot be contested, emphasizing that India has never followed diktats from abroad. The Russian president also described India as a reliable partner, while arguing that Western efforts to isolate Moscow have ultimately failed. Putin also backed Prime Minister Modi's recent call to spend wisely, saying that the moves were driven by broader energy security considerations. Highlighting India-Russia relations on oil, Putin noted that Rosneft has invested $25 billion in the Indian economy. He also said that Russia and India are working hand-in-hand and sharing technologies for mutual gain. Praising India's talent pool, Putin added that Indians have great competencies and are also playing an increasingly important role in bilateral cooperation. Earlier in his address at the forum, Putin hailed India's economic growing, calling India a key partner and one of the world's leading players in IT and software sector.
1: Talking about technology and talking of technology, you're helping uranium when it comes to nuclear facility. What about countries like India who actually have a lot of potential and need maybe assistance and partnership in the technology sphere when it comes to hydrocarbon and rare earth mineral harnessing of the of hydrocarbons in India? Is that something that you're looking at?
2: Yes, certainly. We are cooperating actively. Our company, Rosneft, is one of the biggest foreign investors into India's economy. How much is that, Mr. Sechin? 220 billion? How much have you paid for the oil refinery in India? 20 billion. Rosneft has invested around $25 billion into the Indian economy in the form of an oil refinery, a port, gas stations, and we're certainly working closely with our Indian friends. We're working together in order to bring about positive results that we are witnessing, so we're sharing technology among other things. And the Indian people, and we have seen that for many decades of our cooperation, starting from 1947 when diplomatic relations were established, we have had very good, trust-based, brotherly relations in all senses of the word. We know how talented the Indian people is, how well educated. Indians have great competences, which have achieved world renown, especially in coding and in other fields, in particular what you mentioned. Yes, naturally. Right now, Prime Minister Modi has had to introduce certain restrictions. He calls not to use personal cars, not to travel long distance due to what is happening in the Strait of Hormuz, what is currently happening in the Middle East, but the Indian government has nothing to do with that. But the Indian economy is suffering. But I think our companies did the right thing, and the Indian counterparts did the right thing when they decided to embark on this path of close cooperation. Because right now we are trying to extend a helping hand and give our shoulder, increasing supplies to the Indian market and to Asia in general, and we'll certainly keep sharing our technological solutions.
1: Is there a waiver or carve-out for India in acquiring and procuring Su-57s and S-500 air defense systems from the United States of America, and will that stand? How do you think India should be dealing with America and the sanctions?
3: Well, I would say India always acts as a sovereign country, and under the leadership of Prime Minister Modi, any potential threats of sanctions would boomerang immediately. And I know that for sure we've been in close talks with Prime Minister Modi for a long while, and he knows that for sure. We all remember time when Prime Minister Modi was banned from going to the territory of the United States of America, and I know that Prime Minister Modi would never forget upset about it. Now he's a prime minister, all the sanctions have been eliminated, and the relationship between the USA and India are developing successfully, as far as I understand, and India is a sovereign country, and it is free to choose those products that they consider to be most up-to-date and most applicable for them, and obviously offering the best price-quality ratio. No matter what people say, India has always been acting in this manner. How? Well, India is always guided by its national interests. Of course, that is a very sensitive area, the defense area. But one thing is particularly important. It is crucially important. And the thing is that our cooperation with India, just like with all other partners of ours, is not subject to political environment. We can't be dictated. Do not deliver that to India. Nobody can dictate us, and nobody would even try to do that. We are always going to do what we consider to be right, and we will always stand true to commitments given to our partners, especially such partners as India. And in this key, in this spirit, according to those rules, we do our business, and this is how we're determined to continue.
0: Meanwhile, Prime Minister Modi underscored the importance of self-reliance in the energy sector and lauded his government's work in this field. Listen in.
4: ये जो वैश्विक संकट चल रहा है, ये दिखाता है कि एनर्जी के मामले में आत्मनिर्भरता कितनी जरूरी है और बीते 12 वर्षों में देश ने जो कैपेसिटी तैयार की है उसका कितना बड़ा महत्व है. एक तरफ हमने दुनिया के 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
0: And now let us also take a look at the key takeaways from Russian President Vladimir Putin's interview. So he mentioned how nobody can dictate our terms with India. So nobody, no external forces can dictate Russia and India ties. He asserted that Russia-India ties are based on mutual interests and cannot be influenced by external powers. He also mentioned how India never followed any diktat from abroad. So he praised India for maintaining an independent foreign policy despite global pressure. In fact, the Russian president also said that India's sovereignty cannot be contested. So he emphasized that India's right to make its own strategic decisions must be respected. Russian President Vladimir Putin also said that Russia will increase its supply to Indian markets. So he signaled plans to expand the exports, particularly in energy and other key sectors, to India. He also mentioned about the US dollar. He said that how US dollar has been weaponized for war. So he accused the United States of using the US dollar and financial systems as geopolitical tools, as we've seen in the past year how it has been used by Donald Trump. In fact, he also mentioned about the Ukraine war, Ukraine mobilizing forces in guise of talks. So he alleged that Kyiv is using peace negotiations as cover to strengthen its military position. And he also responded to the open letter by Zelensky by saying that he sees no point in meeting the Ukrainian president. So he questioned the value of direct talks with Ukraine's president under his current circumstances. And he said that he sees no point in holding a face-to-face discussion with Zelensky. In fact, he also mentioned how US failed to isolate Russia. So the Russian president claimed that all the efforts by United States and the West to diplomatically and economically isolate Russia have not succeeded. In fact, at the end of the interview, Russian president also praised India Today's Geeta Mohan, calling her a charming moderator. Listen in.
1: I began the session by saying we can't be dictated to, and my co-moderator, President Putin, has said the same. On that note, we end the session. Thank you so much for joining us.
5: Позвольте.
3: If I may, on behalf of all the people present in this hall, here in the panel, we would like to thank our charming moderator for this joint work and joint conversation. 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
6: So India Today made big news yet again, Kali. We are here at SPIEF, that's the St. Petersburg International Economic Forum, and it was a great honor and an opportunity for India Today to moderate the leadership session. It was just electric. I don't think anyone in space has seen something like this, where basically President Putin decided to be a co-moderator with
3: Absolutely.
6: You, and you opened the house, and then we had the U.S. Representative and the Saudi Arabia minister talking to you live from the audience. It was just amazing.
3: That's why they took a lot of time getting a mic, because it has never happened, so they did not know they would need mics. And he opened the floor, which was amazing, because it was not just them. He wanted to show the world that Europeans are also sitting in the room, and maybe not everybody thinks like the West does.
6: No, but I think what I liked the best was that they chose India to be a moderator, and effectively we were the negotiator on moderation at this global high table between Russia, Africa, Saudi Arabia, the US, and then the European Union representative jumped in. It was just amazing. And I'll see all the compliments you are getting, Geeta,
7: on the floor. So I think the session was very well appreciated by the Russian audience as well. And I think it goes back to India's very long tradition of free press and being able to ask the right questions in a calibrated manner. And today, Geeta, at India Today, did an amazing showcase.
3: Okay, so we're trending on Twitter, but there's a reason why we trend. It shows credibility and trust, Kalpi.
7: Yes, it does. And it shows credibility and trust across regions, because we asked questions that were related to the US, to Iran, to Saudi Arabia, to Africa, right across. It wasn't an India-centric interview, which I love. I love the fact that India is on the global high table, asking the questions that matter to the whole world, not just India.
0: And we have some breaking news coming in. This is regarding the Delhi hotel fire case. Now, the probe has intensified. In fact, what we are learning is that fresh arrest has been made by the cops. Hotel cook has been held in connection with the fire. Probe now points to cook's alleged negligence, and hence he has been arrested. The questioning is underway as police expand the probe. Authorities are probing possible safety lapses behind the blaze, which killed 21 people. And the question now remains, what about the failed fire audits and inspections? Are small fishes being targeted now, and the real culprits are getting away? That's the big question after this arrest of the hotel cook. We're showing you the visuals of the hotel cook on the right side of your screen. This is the cook whose name is Negi. His surname is Negi, and he has been arrested. This is the latest arrest that has been made in the Delhi hotel fire case.
5: हर 15 दिन में रिपोर्ट देनी सर, एक्शन लेंगे क्या जो जिस पे कार्रवाई होगी?
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0: 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So the first and foremost in this list is of course Ashish Sood, who's the Delhi's home minister, who is responsible for overseeing the law and order and also the emergency response policies in the national capital. Then comes Kapil Mishra, who's the Delhi's tourism minister, and remember a lot of foreign nationals have also been killed in this fire, and he's a member of the government involved in public administration, so he's also being questioned in this case. Then comes Santosh D. Vaidya, he's a senior bureaucrat heading the home department's administrative functions in Delhi, so he's also questions are also being pointed towards him. Then comes A. Nedunchezyan, who's a chief officer responsible for fire prevention, firefighting operations and also the rescue services all over Delhi. Rakesh Kumar, the deputy commissioner of MCD, responsible for the civic administration and enforcement in his jurisdiction. And Ashish Rai, who's a junior engineer at MCD, involved in building inspections, compliance and infrastructure related matters. So all these people are also answerable. They also need to hold the accountability for this case. Had action been taken at the correct time, maybe this tragedy could have been averted and 21 lives could have been saved. And now shifting focus, India's growth story continues to defy expectations. At a time when several major economies are grappling with slowing growth, India has clocked a robust 7.7% GDP growth for financial year 26, with the economy expanding by an even stronger 7.8% in the January to March quarter. The latest numbers underscore the resilience of the Indian economy despite global uncertainty and geopolitical headwinds. Here's a report.
10: Yeah. India has done it again, proven all doubters wrong. While many expected India's economic growth to slow in face of US sanctions, of a war in West Asia, of a sustained sell-off by foreign investors on Dalal Street, of higher oil prices and a slide in the rupee, the world's fastest growing economy accelerated even more. The latest GDP numbers prove it. They're stronger than anyone anticipated. Analysts were expecting a growth rate in the low 7% range. Instead, India's economy expanded by an astonishing 7.8% in the January-March quarter. The full-year growth was 7.7%, much higher than the previous year's growth of 7.1%. Gross value added, GVA, which economists say is a better measure of economic activity, rose a whopping 7.9%. The full-year estimates are higher than even what the government expected earlier, 7.6%, a clear sign that the country's growth story is not just intact, it is getting stronger. The real story is the momentum came from multiple engines firing together. Investment remained robust. Construction and banking activity stayed strong. Agriculture performed well. Services kept up with expectations. And domestic demand continued to show resilience despite global uncertainty. Prime Minister Narendra Modi hailed the GDP numbers, calling them a reflection of successful reforms and the hard work of 140 crore Indians. He added that the government would leave no stone unturned for a greater ease of living, ease of doing business and opportunities for youth.
4: आज जो आंकड़े आए हैं उन आंकड़ों से साफ है कि भारत की अर्थव्यवस्था की नींव कितनी मजबूत है। वर्ष 2025-26 में भारत ने 7.7% की ग्रोथ रेट हासिल की है, 7.7, और पिछला क्वार्टर जो 31 मार्च को खत्म हुआ उसमें भी भारत की ग्रोथ 7.8% रही है, 7.8.
10: Finance Minister Nirmala Sitharaman also welcomed the data, highlighting the economy's strong fundamentals and the reform express ensuring continued momentum amid global challenges. There are, however, some concerns for the current fiscal, with the Iran war and the Hormuz blockade about to hit the 100-day mark. Economists say higher government support for the weaker sections and higher subsidies could crowd out capital expenditure plans and lower economic activity in the coming quarters. Bureau Report, Business Today Television.
0: So despite the geopolitical tensions, India's economy continues to grow. With that, it's a wrap on this bulletin. Thank you for watching India Today. More news and updates will continue on the other side.
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0: Hello and welcome to this special broadcast. As political friction intensifies, US President Donald Trump faces internal backlash after the US House voted to curb his war powers regarding Iran. Despite a symbolic legislative roadblock and deep mutual suspicion, Washington and Tehran are cautiously eyeing a peace deal, but disagreements over uranium enrichment and naval transit still threaten the fragile ceasefire of Iran war that is inching 100-day mark.
1: The American President Donald Trump is very miffed with fellow Republicans and, of course, with the Democrats.
2: Current resolution 86, on which the A's and A's are ordered.
1: The Republican-led House of Representatives approved a resolution on 3rd June to block Trump from continuing the war against Iran. As four Republicans voted with Democrats in favor of the war powers resolution, the House voted 215 to 208.
2: On this vote, the yeas are 215 and the nays are 208. The concurrent resolution is adopted. Without objection, the motion to reconsider is laid on the table.
1: The vote is largely symbolic, as legislation must pass the Senate as well as the House to become effective. But it reflects growing concern among members of Trump's own party about the three-month-old conflict.
3: So what we saw is some of the known opponents of the war, including Tom Massey in Kentucky, voted against it. But other Republicans joined him in voting against it this time. And I think the fact that so many Republicans, a record number of Republicans, are voting against it, I think is telling that the stronghold that Donald Trump has had on the Republican Party is still significant, still notable, but it is not ironclad. And we're seeing increasing numbers of Republicans willing to buck the president.
1: The war that started with the killing of Iran's supreme leader, Ayatollah Ali Khamenei, has come full circle. The U.S. president is now open to meeting the current supreme leader of Iran, Mojtaba Khamenei.
4: So we had various levels of people, and the first set is gone, the second set is gone, part of the third set is gone, and the people we're dealing with, we know they're the people that are leading the country right now.
5: Is it the gay Ayatollah?
4: He's involved, absolutely.
5: Really?
4: Yeah, I think they have a lot of respect for him.
5: So is he's compos mentis, he's not sick in hospital in a coma as we've been
4: Well,
5: told?
4: I don't know. I haven't had the privilege of meeting him.
5: Right.
4: But I'm not hearing he's doing great. You're doing better.
5: Right.
4: That way he's not. If you believe the stories, he's, you know, missing a lot of different parts.
5: So who's making the decisions?
4: Well, they say he is giving approval because that's the way it has been for a long, long time.
5: Mm.
4: His father and then him. I guess it's a succession. But we seem to be getting along quite well.
5: Would you like to meet him or meet any of the Iranians in person?
4: I've never thought of it, actually. It's a very good question. I'll think of it. Yeah, I'd like to meet him. I'd like to meet everybody. I'd like to meet him. We probably will meet at some point, depending on how it all works out.
1: Iranian leadership is preparing

0: Iran's enriched uranium stockpile under a potential deal.
1: Because we took a strong action for a different reason, so they were reciprocating it.
2: Mr. President, can you explain why...
1: The negotiation itself has gone very well, actually. Very well.
2: Mr. President...
1: But if it happens, it could happen like over the weekend.
0: The peace deal with Iran has been going back and forth for weeks now. While the key condition from the U.S. side is complete, immediate and safe opening of the Strait of Hormuz, Iran's 10-point proposal included controlled transit coordinated with Iranian armed forces. While the U.S. president claims victory at the talks, like on 8th April, he posted in social media that many of the 15 points have been agreed upon. Same day, Iran announced rejection of all of them and drew its own 10-point proposal. The American president, in his post, declared that the U.S. will not accept Iran's right to enrich uranium. Iran's Security Council clarified that acceptance of Iran's right for enrichment was the cornerstone of the 10-point draft. The Iranian proposal includes cessation of fighting on all fronts, including Lebanon, which Trump said was not acted upon yet due to Hezbollah involvement.
3: I think at the end of the day, it doesn't look like there is any clear, easy, and quick way out of this situation between the U.S. and Iran. This will very likely stay with the Trump administration for many months to come, because when the Trump administration has made what many deem to be progress in any sort of agreement with Iran, many of Donald Trump's own party members were against it because they said that's exactly what the Obama administration's deal with Iran was.
0: The war with Iran is now 3.5 months old. That's about 100 days. The new U.S.-mediated ceasefire agreement between Israel and Lebanon have raised hopes for progress towards ending the wider U.S.-Israeli war with Iran. But there's still uncertainty about how and when it would be implemented.
4: A U.S.-brokered ceasefire framework between Israel and Lebanon marks a major diplomatic breakthrough toward ending the broader conflict involving Iran. However, deep skepticism persists. As deadly border strikes continue and Hezbollah rejects the terms, a final peace hinges entirely on the group's compliance and subsequent direct Washington-Tehran negotiations.
0: In a major diplomatic breakthrough, Israel and Lebanon have agreed to a new U.S.-brokered ceasefire framework. This marks a critical step toward resolving the broader war involving Iran. The agreement, finalized after a fourth round of direct high-level talks in Washington, requires the complete cessation of attack from the Iran-aligned group Hezbollah and the evacuation of its operatives south of the Litani River. On 4th June, Israeli drone strikes on different parts of southern Lebanon killed at least one person and wounded four. Hezbollah rejected the latest ceasefire agreement reached between Israel and the Lebanese government and demanded a complete Israeli withdrawal from Lebanese territory. Lebanon's capital, Beirut, is cautious with skepticism.
5: According to the terms of the ceasefire, it should not favor some people over others. It depends on whether it includes a withdrawal from the occupied territories and does not give Israel freedom of movement based on what it considers a threat and what it does not, thereby providing justifications for its actions.
6: Israel should announce from the White House that it has no ambitions to occupy our land, and that once Hezbollah is no longer a factor and there is no one fighting it, it will withdraw.
0: People in northern Israel, sharing border with troubled Lebanon, are also pessimistic of the ceasefire deal. Israeli Prime Minister Benjamin Netanyahu faces plunging support in the electorally vital north.
6: The ceasefire as it appears today is not a ceasefire. It is essentially another declaration with nothing behind it. The war continues. We feel it here, and I sincerely hope that the Lebanese not the Lebanese, mainly the Hezbollah part of Lebanon, that

0: grips Lebanon like a snake will not be here.
1: All day long there are alerts, interceptions, missiles, booms. It is a reality that I don't know how people live with here. Anyway, we moved to the center, we lived in the center, and recently we returned here, and I regret that we came back. There is no security here.
2: Lebanon considers the deal a last chance for a comprehensive truce, with plans to establish pilot zones under the exclusive control of the Lebanese armed forces. While the regional architecture remains fragile, U.S. Secretary of State Marco Rubio expressed cautious optimism. Despite the progress, significant hurdles persist. Israeli forces intend to maintain a buffer zone in southern Lebanon, and a final peace deal hinges entirely on Hezbollah's official compliance and subsequent direct negotiations between Washington and Tehran to conclude the war.
3: A fragile Middle East peace process has violently unraveled, following a fiery clash between President Trump and Benjamin Netanyahu over Israel's expanding operations in Lebanon. U.S.-Iran peace talks have collapsed. With Iran suspending negotiations and threatening to close the Strait of Hormuz, the region stands on the precipice of total war.
2: A fragile path to peace in the Middle East has violently unraveled. Following a fiery exchange between President Donald Trump and Israeli Prime Minister Benjamin Netanyahu over Israel's expanding military operations in Lebanon, the region stands on the precipice of renewed total war. U.S. President Donald Trump called Israeli Prime Minister Benjamin Netanyahu crazy in an expletive-filled phone exchange over fighting in Lebanon. While the U.S. was trying to negotiate an end to hostilities with Iran.
4: Now, Axios reported that you had a phone call with Bibi Netanyahu, the Prime Minister of Israel, in which you were angry with him. You said, are you effing crazy? What are you effing doing? I helped you stay out of jail. Is that true? Did you speak to him in those terms?
5: I did. I wouldn't say angry. I was a little bit perturbed at his constantly fighting with Lebanon, you know. At some point, I said, Bibi, we got to stop this. We got to stop it. But I have a very good relationship. We've done well together. He always says, we could never have done it, but everybody knows that we could have never done it without the United States. But I've worked very well together. I like Bibi a lot.
2: The Iran conflict erupted on 28 February when a devastating U.S.-Israeli air campaign decapitated Iran's leadership, killing Supreme Leader Ayatollah Ali Khamenei. The opening salvos were marred by tragedy when a mistaken U.S. strike killed 175 children at a girls' elementary school. Iran immediately retaliated, launching missile and drone strikes across Israel and U.S. bases in Qatar, Kuwait and the UAE. By March 1st, Hezbollah joined the fray, and an Iranian drone strike in Kuwait claimed the first six of at least 13 American military fatalities.
5: The regime's conventional ballistic missile program was growing rapidly and dramatically, and this posed a very clear, colossal threat to America and our forces stationed overseas. The regime already had missiles capable of hitting Europe and our bases, both local and overseas, and would soon have had missiles capable of reaching our beautiful America.
2: Though the American president initially predicted the campaign would last 4 to 5 weeks, the war rapidly expanded into global economic crisis. Under Iran's newly appointed Supreme Leader, Mojtaba Khamenei, Tehran choked global energy markets by striking shipping lanes in the Strait of Hormuz. The U.S. retaliated by bombing Kharg Island, Iran's primary oil hub. While Israel's targeted leadership figures and the South Pars gas field. Iran struck back at Qatar's Ras Laffan infrastructure.
6: Their navy's gone, their air force is gone, their anti-aircraft is all gone, it's all gone, their radar is all gone, their leaders are all gone, the next set of leaders are all gone, and the next set of leaders are mostly gone.
2: Diplomatic breakthrough appeared within reach when President Trump announced a ceasefire on 7th April, leading to high-level U.S.-Iran peace talks in Islamabad involving Vice President J.D. Vance. While U.S. Marines enforced a strict naval blockade, Trump extended the ceasefire into May, eventually bypassing Congress by declaring hostilities effectively over under the War Powers Resolution. By late May, a comprehensive deal mediated by the U.S. seemed imminent, with Iran agreeing in principle to surrender its highly enriched uranium and reopen the Strait of Hormuz. But then the peace process collapsed on 1st June. Citing Israel's expanding offensive in Lebanon as a breach of the truce, Iran's Tasnim News Agency announced the suspension of talks with Washington and vowed a complete closure of the Strait of Hormuz, causing global oil prices to spike. As a ceasefire disintegrates, U.S. President Trump has publicly blamed congressional gridlock for hindering his negotiating power, even as his relationship with Israel's leadership fractures.
3: Behind Tehran's deceptive calm lies an economic crisis marked by 77.2% inflation. Iran's military conflict and its total blockade of the Strait of Hormuz have choked global energy supplies, sending crude prices past $120. As Wall Street stumbles, this fragile Middle Eastern standoff threatens to trigger a devastating global recession as clock ticks close to 100 days of war and peace in the region.
2: Life appears normal in Tehran. Yet the country's central bank says inflation has reached a level unseen since the Second World War. The shaky ceasefire with the United States and Israel is tipping Iran over slowly. Iran's central bank said the Consumer Price Index, which measures a basket of goods and services, reached 77.2% in May compared with the year before. The rate is 8.5% higher than in April. Miles and oceans away, Wall Street stocks pulled back from record highs on 3rd June as flaring tensions in the Middle East and rising crude prices stoked inflation jitters and convinced investors to take some profits. All three major U.S. stock indexes closed to negative territory.
7: Coming into this year, energy prices mid-60s per barrel for West Texas crude. Energy companies could make profits there, but not huge profits. It probably wasn't a significant part of anyone's portfolio. Now we see days like today where energy is the strongest, and it keeps moving as all of us try to predict what the resolution is in the Mideast and how long it goes on. What we know is the longer prices stay here, there will be increasing pressure on our economy. Higher energy prices take time to work through the economy, but little by little, they raise the prices of everything else.
2: The escalating military conflict involving Iran, Israel, and the United States has plunged the Middle East into unprecedented turmoil, triggering severe economic shockwaves worldwide following Iran's total blockade of the Strait of Hormuz. The closure of the world's most critical maritime choke point has halted roughly 20% of global seaborne oil trade and a fifth of global liquefied natural gas shipments. In response to the cutoff, Brent crude prices rapidly surged past $120 per barrel, initiating what the International Energy Agency calls the largest energy supply disruption in history. Regionally, Gulf Cooperation Council nations face structural economic crisis. Stranded energy exports have collapsed local fiscal revenue, while a concurrent grocery supply emergency has upended local markets reliant on the strait for 80% of food imports. Globally, the blockade has ignited intense inflationary pressures, raising fears of systemic stagflation reminiscent of the 1970s. Industrial outputs across Asia and Europe are stalling due to severe shortages of Middle East fertilizers, aluminium, and chemical feedstocks. As airlines reroute flights across the combat zone and maritime insurance premiums spike, experts warn that a prolonged impasse will inevitably drag the global economy into recession. This makes peace the priority, yet it stands on a shaky ground. For weeks now, war and peace in the region has been dancing a one step forward and three steps backward tango, flipping the world economic rhythm completely along with it.
3: The war is far from over. We will bring all the latest developments as the world watches closely. But that's all that we had time for in this special edition. News and updates continue on the other side of the break.

0: This is the sound of Claire cooking dinner at home. And that's the sound of a fraud alert from Wells Fargo flagging a charge for a pricey restaurant in Paris. Considering Claire isn't in Paris right now, that seemed odd to the bank and to Claire. Two taps later, Claire says nope to the charge and Wells Fargo is on the case. However you make money work, Wells Fargo can work with that.
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0: Namaskar, Namaste, Drastvitya, hello. Honorable President Putin, my question to you is, with 130 countries being represented in this room, when the world talks about economic isolation of Russia, does this look like isolation? And pardon me for being a little forward when it comes to thoughts and opinions. Is it Russia that is isolated, or is it partly Europe today that stands isolated?
1: Well, you have given me a hint what I should include into my answer. Thank you for this. I assure you, it is absolutely obvious because this isolation has never taken place. The initiator of this isolation was the previous administration of the United States. Everybody is aware of this. And then European satellites followed those efforts. And currently, they're even more successful than the U.S. administration. But initially, it didn't exist. And thanks to cooperation with some partners, including in the United States, we were not isolated.
2: There is not much damage to us. And as you've pointed out, we see official representatives from the United States of America. I know there are representatives of Europe, and this is something we welcome. We have never isolated ourselves from anyone. And if the situation has changed in a way that we've got people from these countries, this is something we can only rejoice in. Welcome.
0: I promise to stick to the economic questions, but being a journalist, I have to ask you this. The Ukrainian President Volodymyr Zelensky wrote an open letter, and he's not just offered direct talks. In the same breath, he's also directly threatened you and has called this your war. I'd like to quote him, if I may. He says, "Our long-range drone paid a visit to your forum in St. Petersburg, covering a distance of more than 1,000 kilometers. He says, "This war is your personal choice, a war without a real cause. We hear you are comfortable with the war, not in those cases when it comes to security of your residence in Valdai or your parade in Moscow. Your own life is valuable to you." He adds, "You will have to fight much harder for your own existence, not Russia, but your own." He has proposed to set a clear date for a meeting between you and him. Your first reaction, sir?
2: First, the author of this letter mentions my age. What can I tell? Well, everyone needs to think about their age. But I believe that at my age, many other political figures still keep performing their functions. Some of them are older than myself. Age is not the most important thing. Well, age is important, but not the most important. The most important thing is whether you are capable of functioning properly, doing your job properly. So there are my colleagues who are older and who still are very energetic. Whether they are doing the right choices or not, well, that is not for me to say. It's a political assessment. But then he said about staying in power in an elected position. This is important, no doubt about that. But, you know, you've got to participate in an election. You've got to run and be courageous enough and always stick to the Constitution. Because if you cling on to power outside the constitutional field, this is qualified as usurpation of power, and that is a criminal offense. So one should not be afraid. One should run for office. And this is something I would recommend to anyone, especially because Ukraine was saying that they were going to hold elections. And then they started, they kept silent all of a sudden. The author of this letter says that the commitments achieved in Anchorage should not be observed. Moreover, he said that the search should be carried out for true guarantors of agreements between Ukraine and Russia, and they should be searched for in Europe. Well, reliable guarantors are always a welcome thing. But why would they deny the American administration this order, and President Trump in particular? I do not quite understand. They do want to get weapons from the U.S. However, they do not want to see the administration of the U.S. or President Trump as a guarantor. And this raises questions. We saw Donald, you know, instructing, scolding the author of the letter. He pointed out about the way he dresses. You know, sometimes, you know, asking for blood is probably something you can do, but not everywhere. It's not always proper. Now, as for the manners, as it were, on the whole, I would like to thank Donald for this work. It's useful, but there are other things that still need to be done. This has to be continued. And now, on to the most important thing. The Ukrainian side has deemed it possible to give a public, open dimension to our relations. They thought it proper to put it into the public field, which I do not think right or absolutely right. I think it's absolutely improper, but still, it gives me the right to say several things that few people are aware of, or maybe no one is aware of. And this is serious. I'm not being ironic. 3 weeks ago, a representative of our business circles gave me a call. And he asked me a question. He said, "Mr. President, I've known this person for quite some time. We're not close, but I trust him. He is an honest person." He said, "Mr. President, I'm being invited to Kiev." I said, "Very well, go ahead. What am I to do with that? But I wanted to inform you because I think they're going to talk about things related to the relations between our two countries." I said, "I can't send you as an envoy, as an official capacity, because only well-trained people from the foreign ministry, from the defense ministry, from special services have to be doing that, as it was the case during our talks in Istanbul. Unfortunately, I cannot give you any official capacity." He said, "I just wanted to inform you. I would go there, listen, and then I can tell you what they are going to talk about. I can't, you know, prohibit you," I said. And he went to Kiev, and he met there with the author of this letter, the aforementioned letter, at his residence. Not in Valdai. Then he got back. I met him. You know, there were many things, but the essential is as follows. "Mr. Zelensky has asked for a meeting." I said, "I never refused to meet. But meeting, you know, just for the sake of meeting, well, I've seen that. There's a reference to the Minsk agreements, I think. But we had been forging, hammering out those Minsk agreements throughout the night. And then the former leaders of France and Germany later stated that it had been nothing but an empty shell of an agreement. All the Minsk agreements were about one thing, that is saving more time for the rearmament of Ukraine. Why would we need anything like this once again?" I said, "I see no point in meeting. There's only a point for Ukraine because they want to stop the offensive of the armed forces of Russia. What we need is agreements, arrangements, not for 6 months or a year, but for the long term. First, let experts work something out, and then we can meet to sign things. But first, we need to arrive at a solution. And that is the crux of the matter. And I think the audience will understand what I'm saying, especially people from Russia. I think it was on May the 21st whereas on May the 22nd, the Ukrainian armed forces carried out an atrocious terrorist attack against the college dormitory in the Lugansk People's Republic, killing teenagers. This is an atrocious crime. There was not a single military facility there. There was not a single military vehicle stationed next. The next morning, I gave a call to this colleague who had traveled to Kyiv. I asked him, what does it mean? They are asking for a meeting, and they carry out such atrocious, blatant attacks as the killing of children. What does it mean? He said, I've got no explanation. They're calling me once again. I'm going to talk to them, and then I'll get back to you. And I'm not going to talk to them anymore. I said, very well. So this letter that you mentioned, indeed, it is rude. What is this letter about? Is it a means to create an environment for a personal meeting, or maybe is this letter meant to make sure that no personal meetings can take place at all? I think it's the second. So we shouldn't be addressing the authors of this letter. The ones to be addressed are our combatants, our soldiers at the line of contact, and I'm addressing them. And I would like to tell them, comrade soldiers seamen and sailors, admirals, generals, officers, the country's gazes are fixed upon you. The country is proud of you and places its hopes on you. Keep working, brothers.
0: So I'll take that as a no, that you are not going to meet the author of the letter.
2: So far, I see no point.
0: Because you mentioned the American president, is Trump your window to once and for all settle the Russia-Ukraine question? I ask you this, President Putin, is because President Trump is maybe the only American president who's engaging Ukraine in a way to bring them to the talking table, to strike a deal. He put President Zelensky on notice. If it were Biden or Obama, this would not have been offered at all. Is he the window?
2: Well, I said that back in Anchorage, and I was sincere. I said back then that had Trump been president, had he not been defrauded of the election, because, you know, this vote by mail was absolutely not in line with any standards of ensuring fair elections, but he was prevented from winning. Had he been president, however, it would not have been happened. Probably he would have paid more attention to finding a peaceful solution. During the last days of President Biden's in office, I spoke to him on the phone. I caught him and I said that to him. But the administration back then ignored our proposals that had been made in December 2021. Well, what can I say? Maybe if President Trump had been in power in office, it would have turned out differently. But I treat him as a colleague. I treat him with respect. And so far as I can see, the current attitude of the administration is very much the same. We also have a personal relationship with President Trump, which is based on that respect. But certainly, key issues have to be resolved bilaterally by Russia and Ukraine, whereas our colleagues in the U.S. and other regions of the world can create an environment and act as guarantors, and this is our assumption.
0: President Putin, we are sitting and discussing this at SPIF 2026. How do you really offer a stable economic future and invite investors to Russia when we are looking at critical infrastructure being actively targeted by Ukraine?
1: You know, those attacks on critical infrastructure clearly do not bring any good. More than that, they do impose certain damage. However, when investors take their investment decisions, they always accumulate the whole accumulation of risks and their complexity. I had a meeting with the leading media outlets yesterday, and we were all saying that we need to contribute to strengthening of our own security, our protection. We need to build up our air defense systems, and we're determined to do so. However, big businesses always play in the long run. And most importantly, first and foremost, businesses are guided by their perception of the economy that they choose to invest into. We've been discussing what is happening in the Russian economy. And we recognize that we observe a reduction of the GDP growth. However, all of that is happening in a very conscious manner. Those are conscious steps we undertake to strengthen the foundation, the health of the Russian economy, the key macroeconomic indicators. We're intentionally pursuing the cooling down of the Russian economy. And I can assure you today that neither tomorrow nor in the nearest future, there aren't any threats that we recognize. On the contrary, we do see that our actions bring certain results. And I know that there are many colleagues seated in this hall representing real sector of the economy. We are having regular meetings with them. We discuss all the questions, all the issues. And the call that I'd like to make to the Russian audience that may be somewhat tricky for foreigners to understand, but saying, oh, it's so bad, what's happening to the key policy rate, it's difficult for investment processes. Yeah, we could say that partially that's the case. But most importantly, and that is what truly matters, the key fundamentals of the Russian economy remain solid, which gives us reason to believe that Russia remains attractive for investments, not just Russian investments, but also foreign direct investments. And we do recognize that there is interest. We see it. And certainly, we are going to welcome our partners.
0: Okay, you're saying that, but in your speech, you have set ambitious goal, launching new investment cycle. But you yourself said that there has been a decline of 2.3% last year. How do you then propose to grow in an environment of wars, sanctions, frozen assets? And while you talk about sovereignty, how do you balance that with inviting foreigners here to Russia?
1: Look, you were saying wars, sanctions, but the economy is still developing. It's all stable. Even the domestic market is growing in Russia, and the well-being of the Russian population is getting better. We set ourselves an objective, as I was saying it yesterday. Only by 2030, we want to reduce the poverty level down to 7%. Actually, we have achieved the level of 6.7% already now in 2026. We achieved it even sooner than expected. As I mentioned earlier, the key macroeconomic fundamentals are stable for the Russian economy. That is why, despite all the obstacles, and true, there are always many obstacles, the fundamentals of the well-being of the Russian economy remain stable and have good prospects for further development. Any business, any company is always carefully analyzing all the risks for today and for some midterm and further away future. But there are people who are willing to work and do business, of course, having analyzed all the complexity of risks, but certainly sooner or later we'll see those risks eliminated. As for military actions,
3: We proceed from the perception that at some point they will be completed, and they will be completed only once the goals we have set ourselves are achieved. As for sanctions, well, I would say sanctions are much more harmful for those who impose them. Is there damage from sanctions? Yes. 300 billion were frozen, but now we have more than 500 billion in US dollar equivalent. 300 billion US dollar were frozen. Now we have more than 500 billion. That's the result of sanctions. Is damage being imposed? Yes. But are the countries imposing these sanctions encountering some damage as well? Certainly. According to various valuations, from 1.5 up to 2.5 trillion euro are the losses incurred by the European zone. That's the damage from the sanctions they imposed against Russia. And right now, certain kind of revaluation is happening, certain revision. And as a result, many come to conclude that maybe it's better to get back to the path of partnership with Russia. We are going to monitor the situation very carefully. And if those partners who left Russian market 2-3 years ago haven't left too much of a bad aftertaste, we would be ready to welcome them back. And there are interested parties who are willing to come back. But certainly, we would proceed and act in the interest of Russian businesses first and foremost.
0: The fact that there was a recent meeting between the two heads of state of Russia and China, which drew a lot of international attention, please throw some light on what this relationship is all about and where it's headed.
1: Thank you very much for your question. Yes, as President Putin described it, cooperation in the sphere of trade between Russia and China is moving forward, and this is mutually beneficial. In the past years, it has been developing in a stable fashion, and we see this solid growth and there's healthy dynamics. And as you know, 2 weeks ago, President Putin completed a very successful visit to China. And President Xi Jinping and President Putin had negotiations in Beijing. It was on development of bilateral relations in different spheres and in the track of trade and economic development, lots of agreements were reached. And all these results, of course, they were of a great interest for the whole world community. And all mass media were covering this. And I would like to touch upon three major points. As I said in my presentation, China and Russia, they are big states. We are neighboring countries. And both countries are permanent members of the Security Council of the United Nations. And development of relations between Russia and China and deepening of these relations and mutually beneficial cooperation in all spheres have demonstrated that this is promoting a development and growth of both of these countries, and it also improves the well-being and wealth of both countries. At the same time, it also helps us to contribute important stability and resilience in the modern world. Secondly, I know that you give great attention to our practical cooperation, and it is not against any other third party, and it is not impacted by anything from the external. Ms. Moderator asked a question already, and you mentioned that our future development under the leadership of President Xi Jinping and President Putin, this is a strategic cooperation and partnership. It has been developing for 30 years, and this year we celebrate 25 years of the neighboring relations and friendship treaty. And we have been moving forward, and we are enriching our relations with this new substantial meaning. And this does not only improve the well-being of the populations, but it also supports the stability and peace in the region and the whole world. Thank you.
0: Now I'll go back to the war question, the Iran-U.S. war. Strait of Hormuz blockade there is a real cause of concern, worry. How is Russia looking at it? What's your assessment and reading on the global impact it is having? Apart from the fact that, yes, Russia maybe has had a bit of an advantage, what's the assessment of the blockade and the attack on Iran? Would you consider it provoked or unprovoked?
4: Yeah.
1: I don't see any provocations on the part of Iran. I believe at some point we agreed on the Iranian nuclear program, and everything was under control in the IAEA. But then the scenario changed completely, and this led to the tragedy we're observing now. And this is attack on Iran, and there were civilian losses, so we know it very well. And the relations between the neighboring states aggravated, and we know this very well because we have very good friendly relations with the countries of the Gulf. And I kept saying this yesterday. And in our consultations with the colleagues from Iran, we keep saying that they should deter from striking on the neighboring states. But they give a very straightforward answer. They say, we have been attacked. Our children are being killed. And all the leaders of the state were killed. What can we do? We are forced to respond in such a way. So from this perspective, the situation is not very simple. We have very good relations with Iran, now with the Arab countries, and we are in quite a difficult position. But we believe that the decision of President Trump to stop the combat activities is the right one. And this ceasefire will lead to a long-term peace. And I kept saying many times, Russia in 2015 played a very important role in resolving the crisis at that time. And if we can do something, we are absolutely ready to do that. If not, then we'll be just hoping that all the parties involved will manage to resolve it with peaceful means. Thank you.
0: For Russia to play a role in mediating, in brokering peace, are you in touch with just President Pezeshkian, or also have you had an opportunity to speak with the new Supreme Leader?
2: Well, this is not about them approaching us. You know, I think it was a year ago, or maybe somewhat later, but we reminded them of our cooperation back in 2015 when we took away the enriched uranium into the Russian territory. Back then, it led to a detente, de-escalated the tensions. We said this is once again possible, and if all the parties involved are interested in Russia playing a similar role at this point in time, we are ready to do the same. We have the requisite technology available. And originally, I would like to say almost all the parties involved in the conflict, both Iran, Israel and the U.S., said yes. They said it was interesting, this could be considered. But then they started to toughen their requirements, and this has brought about the current situation. Our proposal remains on the table. We're not insisting on anything. Should the parties involved in the conflict arrive at a conclusion that this is a good proposal, we'll be happy to help. If not, we will simply follow the situation, and as far as we can, we will try to help alleviate somewhat the tensions around the situation.
0: Does the offer for the uranium enrichment to be taken to Russia still stand? Are you engaged with Washington, D.C. on this? Because I suppose D.C. is very clear that they want to have the uranium, and Iran is insistent that it stays in Iran.
2: We're in contact both with Washington and Tehran and with Tel Aviv as well.
0: Because you mentioned Tel Aviv, do you think Prime Minister Netanyahu's plans, as they stand, are one of the main reasons why America is in a position where it needs to, one, look at how to get out of this, how to exit this, and do you think President Trump was misled?
2: Well, I have no grounds to believe that President Trump was misled, because he's a very mature person, a very experienced politician. I don't think anyone from outside can exert any significant influence on him. We know very well the concerns of Israel. They are related to their perception that Iran seeks a nuclear weapon, even though on multiple occasions before, Iran had stated, and it keeps stating, that it entertains no such plans, and we have no grounds to believe otherwise, because we have no proof that Iran seeks a nuclear weapon. But that said, Israel has these concerns, and the main problem around this situation is the lack of mutual trust between the parties. And in this particular case, it is important to place these materials under the IAEA control. IAEA is an international organization, and the leader of the IAEA was here in contact with us, because the start was given to the construction of a nuclear power plant in Uzbekistan. So if it's placed under the IAEA control, I see no problem with that. As for agreeing on the level of enrichment within Iran, this is another matter entirely. I think it's less acute. I think Iran is entitled to a peaceful nuclear program, and we cooperate with Iran in peaceful nuclear energy. We build an energy unit of an NPP in Bushehr in Iran. It's operational, and we keep constructing another two energy units. And our experts are on the ground. Most of the personnel has been evacuated, because Bushehr is almost on the coast of the Strait of Hormuz. So basically within the area of hostilities, part of the personnel, the women, the children, we have had to evacuate them, but some of the personnel still remain. And in that case, I would like to draw your attention to the fact that we're in contact with both Israelis and the Americans on this matter. They told us, yes, some things, missiles fell next. That was a coincidence. That was not deliberate. There are no grounds that it would be repeated, and we have no grounds not to believe them. We see Israel's concerns, and also we see there is a willingness to ensure the safety and security of the NPP in Bushehr, but it's quite otherwise in Zaporozhye, where there's the NPP and where the Ukrainian armed forces are constantly carrying out strikes next to the station in the proximity. And there was a recent strike. I think they lost their minds. They struck against the energy unit, but luckily there's been no consequences. It has been shut down, but it was not damaged. And yet the situation is very, very dangerous because there's this new spent nuclear fuel, and should the vessels carrying them be damaged, a very big question begs itself whether the wind is going to blow, and there's no guarantees that it's going to blow in the Russian direction. Probably it's going to blow in the European direction. So the Europeans that are condoning the actions of the Kyiv regime should think about their own safety. Incidentally, quite unambiguously and unequivocally, this was mentioned by the head of the IAEA, Mr. Grossi. This is what he said. And now getting back to your question. In general, once the situation calms down, we intend to keep working with our Iranian friends and constructing these nuclear facilities. But, of course, we could play a certain role here. We could assuage the Iranian concerns because they're concerned that there are restrictions being placed on their peaceful nuclear energy. But since we are working with them, we stand ready to provide them with everything they need, including the enriched uranium they need for their nuclear energy.
0: Economic or friendship or economic partnership, President, sir. There are reports in Western media where they say that Russia has supported Iran, not just symbolically, not just in words, but in satellite images, in data sharing, in information sharing. What do you have to say to those reports?
2: Information is always on the table. Some modern control means are dual use. I don't know for sure, but I think Iranians could have been getting information not just from our satellites, but also from commercial satellites. Commercial satellites sell this information on a commercial basis. It's very simple. As far as our weapons are concerned, Iran has never requested us for anything, and we have not provided them with any weapons.
0: But these wars today have shown a different side of modern warfare. Drone technology, whether it's Ukraine or for that matter Iran, way ahead in drone technology, in the use of artificial intelligence. How does Russia fare, and what's your assessment on what you want to do and reading on Ukraine's drone technology, Iran's drone technology?
2: Well, as far as Ukrainian armed UAVs are concerned, they have to be shot down, and we have to be more efficient about that. As for the artificial intelligence, indeed, the U.S. and Europe are actively developing these technologies, and we're doing the same. And mostly UAVs or spare parts for UAVs come from Europe to Ukraine. Some spare parts come from the U.S., whereas our UAVs are completely domestically produced.
0: Is AI an enabler or a disruptor?
2: Well, this is a new means of warfare. There's nothing strange about that or nothing new. Everyone starts getting ready once it has already become part of real life, real warfare. But these are not the only means of carrying out warfare. The outcome is assured through a combination of forces and instruments and tools, and most importantly, thanks to the motivation, the morale of the armed forces themselves. It is also assured through internal cohesion and society of the society. See, these UAVs carried out a strike against a coal port, so they created some noise. There was this fire because of the coal. Did they achieve something? Yes, they did. Is that a decisive factor for achieving their goals? No, it's not. Because you need internal cohesion and union in society. You have to have your own industrial base for defense industry. You have to have your own scientific base and your own resource base. Russia has all of that. And we do that, and we will do that. So the sooner those who are fighting us understand that, the better it's going to be for them.
0: We are coming to the fag end, but I still have a few questions.
2: Yes, I'm sorry. You spoke about Iran, and we have to do them credit. Iran manages to assure internal stability within its society. This is an incontestable fact. Once the hostilities start,

0: Quite the contrary. As we can see, the Iranian society is getting increasingly consolidated. You must have seen it. You must have heard it a month ago or so. Once the conflict was launched, the first strikes were carried out. The Iranian regime, the leadership made an appeal, sacrifice your life for Iran. 5 million people volunteered, and now more than 10 million, and all of them volunteered to sacrifice their own life for the sake of their country. And this is a fact. And this is something you have to keep in mind all the time. And, well, that is what applies to the conflict in Iran.
1: Also, sir, dissent also has to be recognized by countries and leaders. There's dissent in Tanzania. There's dissent in Russia. There's dissent in Uzbekistan and China, including India. How do you see dissent, and how do you engage the youth?
2: Чем больше точек зрения.
0: The more points of view exist, the better it is, because you can choose the best.
1: Okay, I have to ask my India question. Yesterday you were meeting with some of the editors and you spoke about Su-57s and that it was an offer for a collaboration. Does that offer still stand? What are the details? And what's the conversation you're having with New Delhi?
0: India and we have a very good long-standing relations in terms of military and technical cooperation and interaction. A significant portion of the armed forces of India are equipped with Russian equipment, with Russian material. This is a tradition that dates back to the Soviet times, and this tradition is kept alive. Our relations with the Indian friends are specific in that, thanks to our mutual trust, we concentrate not just on trade, not just on buying and selling. We're also concentrating on joint research and development. One of the most the greatest examples is the medium-range missile BrahMos. Indian experts participated in the design of this missile from the very beginning, and Russian experts as well, and the outcome was great. India has traditionally been purchasing our aircraft, both planes and helicopters from us. Su-57 is a very good aircraft, probably the most modern one, the most up-to-date in the world as of now, and it is also the most efficient. We offered, and I said that to our Indian friends yesterday, we offered we should do that together. Well, it didn't work out, but we did it on our own, and we stand ready to sell Su-57, probably. You know, there are two pilot configurations, and it could also serve as a command center. So we're forging ahead, and we are very efficient, not just in aviation, but also in maritime equipment, submarines, and surface vessels.
1: Is there a waiver? Is there a waiver or carve out for India in acquiring and procuring Su-57s and S-500 air defense systems from the United States of America? And will that stand? How do you think India should be dealing with America and the sanctions?
2: India всегда ведет себя как.
3: Well, I would say India always acts as a sovereign country, and under the leadership of Prime Minister Modi, any potential threats of sanctions would boomerang immediately. And I know that for sure we've been in close talks with Prime Minister Modi for a long while, and he knows that for sure. We all remember time when Prime Minister Modi was banned from going to the territory of the United States of America. And I know that Prime Minister Modi would never forget about it. Now he's a prime minister, all the sanctions have been eliminated, and the relationship between the USA and India are developing successfully, as I understand. And India is a sovereign country, and it is free to choose those products that they consider to be most up-to-date and most applicable for them and

0: obviously offering the best price-quality ratio. No matter what people say, India has always been acting in this manner. How? Well, India is always guided by its national interests. Of course, that is a very sensitive area, the defense area. But one thing is particularly important. It is crucially important. And the thing is that our cooperation with India, just like with all other partners of ours, is not subject to political environment. We can't be dictated. Do not deliver that to India. Nobody can dictate us, and nobody would even try to do that. We are always going to do what we consider to be right, and we will always stand true to commitments given to our partners, especially such partners as India. And in this key, in this spirit, according to those rules, we do our business, and this is how we're determined to continue.
1: I began the session by saying we can't be dictated to, and my co-moderator, President Putin, has said the same. On that note, we end the session. Thank you so much for joining us.
0: If I may, on behalf of all the people present in this hall, here in the panel, we would like to thank our charming moderator for this joint work and joint conversation. Thank you very much for your moderation support.

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0: This is the sound of Claire cooking dinner at home. And that's the sound of a fraud alert from Wells Fargo flagging a charge for a pricey restaurant in Paris. Considering Claire isn't in Paris right now, that seemed odd to the bank and to Claire. Two taps later, Claire says nope to the charge and Wells Fargo is on the case. However you make money work, Wells Fargo can work with that.
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10: Any number ever will. Second, don't gulp. Your body can only absorb so much water at once. The rest just passes through. So small sips through the day, that actually reaches your cells. Gadak gadak gadak karke pani nahi peena hai. Third, you can also eat your water. What do I mean by that? About 20% of your daily fluid intakes comes from food like cucumber, melon, tomato, strawberries, curd, buttermilk, coconut water. In peak summer, all of these count as hydration and people don't even realize it. So, ye sab kaam karta hai, but kuch drinks hain jo kaam nahi karti hain. For example, alcohol we know, also coffee, also chai. They increase fluid loss. They are not hydrating you. We're not saying cut them. We are just saying don't count them as water. But chaliye chalte hain back to where we started. Kya khade hoke pani peena chahiye ya baith ke pani peena chahiye? Well, science doesn't back the claim ki khade hoke pani nahi peena chahiye. What matters is that you slow down. Drink calmly, not on the move, not in one big gulp. And if you talk to your dadi nani, turns out that's exactly what they were trying to tell you all along. सिर्फ खड़े होने और बैठने से फर्क नहीं पड़ता है, कैसे पानी पी रहे हैं उससे फर्क पड़ेगा. So save this for this summer, share it with someone who lives on chai and forgets that water exists, and also share it with somebody who next time tells you कि खड़े होके पानी पी सकते हैं. Also, if you like this reel, follow Health Melt for more doctor verified information.

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1: A very good afternoon to all our viewers. You're watching India Today with me, Anjali Pandey. Lots lined up for you in this bulletin. But first, let's take a look at the headlines. It's an India Today world exclusive. Russian President Vladimir Putin lauds India's role in an increasingly polarized world, describes India as a reliable partner, says Western efforts to isolate Moscow have ultimately failed. Putin says Russia has invested $25 billion in Indian economy.
2: SNEFT has invested around $25 billion into the Indian economy, and we're certainly working closely with our Indian friends.
1: Putin reaffirms Moscow's commitment to its defense partnership with India, says Russia stands ready to supply India with Sukhoi 57. Russian fifth-generation stealth fighter jets, asserts no external power can dictate course of India-Russia cooperation.
2: Relations with the Indian friends are specific in that, thanks to our mutual trust.
1: Putin addresses war in Ukraine after Ukrainian President Zelensky calls for a face-to-face meeting with Putin in an open letter. Putin says he sees no reason for a direct meeting with Zelensky. Ukrainian President says Moscow has chosen war over peace.
2: No point in meeting. First, let experts work something out, and then we can meet to sign things. But first, we need to arrive at a solution. And that is the crux of the matter.
1: Mamata Banerjee firmly backs nephew Abhishek Banerjee, convenes crucial meeting of loyalists amid escalating rebellion. Mamata Banerjee to challenge appointment of rebel leader Ritabrata Banerjee as leader of opposition in assembly, calls speaker's decision illegal. Delhi administration launches sweeping crackdown days after deadly blaze at Delhi's Malvinagar. Hotel sealed, hotel chef arrested by cops. India Today confronts Delhi Police Commissioner. Top cop sidesteps a direct answer. Tensions escalate in West Asia after Iran fires barrage of missiles at U.S. targets in Kuwait and Bahrain. U.S. says no loss to its assets. Iran threatens to block Hormuz Strait completely if U.S. violates truce.

0: At the St. Petersburg International Economic Forum 2026, an event moderated by India Today's Group Editor of Foreign Affairs, Geeta Mohan, Russian President Vladimir Putin addressed the war in Ukraine. Putin put out his first response to Ukrainian President Volodymyr Zelensky's open letter to him. Putin said that sensitive negotiations should not be conducted through open letters and argued that making talks public was counterproductive. Zelensky had called for a face-to-face meeting with the Russian president, but Putin asserted that he currently sees no reason for a direct meeting with Zelensky, maintaining that Russia's objective remains a lasting peace agreement. Meanwhile, the Ukrainian president responded to Putin's comments on his letter, saying that Moscow has chosen war again and alleging that the war benefits Putin and his allies.
1: Mr. Zelensky has asked for a meeting. I said, I never refused to meet. But meeting, for the sake of meeting, well, I've seen that. There's a reference to the Minsk agreements, I think. But we had been forging, hammering out those Minsk agreements throughout the night. And then the former leaders of France and Germany later stated that it had been nothing but an empty shell of an agreement. All the Minsk agreements were about one thing, that is saving more time for the rearmament of Ukraine. Why would we need anything like this once again? I said, I see no point in meeting. There's only a point for Ukraine because they want to stop the offensive of the armed forces of Russia. What we need is agreements, arrangements, not for 6 months or a year, but for the long term. First, let experts work something out, and then we can meet to sign things. But first, we need to arrive at a solution. And that is the crux of the matter.
2: The Ukrainian President Volodymyr Zelensky wrote an open letter, and he's not just offered direct talks. In the same breath, he's also directly threatened you and has called this your war. I'd like to quote him, if I may. He says, our long-range drone paid a visit to your forum in St. Petersburg, covering a distance of more than 1,000 kilometers. He says, this war is your personal choice, a war without a real cause. We hear you are comfortable with the war, not in those cases when it comes to security of your residence in Valdai or your parade in Moscow. Your own life is valuable to you. He adds, you will have to fight much harder for your own existence, not Russia, but your own. He has proposed to set a clear date for a meeting between you and him. Your first reaction, sir.
1: Well, as for my residence or parade, this is not my personal business. Besides, they had provided some information beforehand, and they said, we knew you wouldn't be at the residence. The question is, why they did that in the first place? My press secretary, the spokesperson, Mr. Peskov, showed this letter to me. Yesterday we had a working lunch with the president of Uzbekistan. Truly, I didn't have a chance to look in detail. Peskov told me about this letter once again this morning. I had a glance at it. I skimmed it over. So there are several things I paid attention to. First, the author of this letter mentions my age. What can I tell? Well, everyone needs to think about their age. But I believe that at my age, many other political figures still keep performing their functions. Some of them are older than myself. Age is not the most important thing. Well, age is important, but not the most important. The most important thing is whether you are capable of functioning properly, doing your job properly. So there are my colleagues who are older and who still are very energetic, whether they are doing the right choices or not, well, that is not for me to say. It's a political assessment. But then she said about staying in power and in an elected position. This is important, no doubt about that. But, you know, you've got to participate in an election. You've got to run and be courageous enough and always stick to the Constitution, because if you cling on to power outside the constitutional field, this is qualified as usurpation of power, and that is a criminal offense. So one should not be afraid, one should run for office, and this is something I would recommend to anyone, especially because Ukraine was saying that they were going to hold elections, and then they started, they kept silent all of a sudden. The author of this letter says that the commitments achieved in Anchorage should not be observed. Moreover, he said that the search should be carried out for true guarantors of agreements between Ukraine and Russia, and they should be searched for in Europe. Well, reliable guarantors are always a welcome thing. But why would they deny the American administration this order, and President Trump in particular? I do not quite understand. They do want to get weapons from the U.S. However, they do not want to see the administration of the U.S. or President Trump as a guarantor. And this raises questions. We saw Donald, you know, instructing, scolding the author of the letter. He pointed out about the way he dresses, you know, sometimes, you know, asking for blood is probably something you can do, but not everywhere. It's not always proper. Now, as for the manners, as it were, on the whole, I would like to thank Donald for this work. It's useful, but there are other things that still need to be done. This has to be continued.
2: Is Trump your window to once and for all settle the Russia-Ukraine question? I ask you this, President Putin, is because President Trump is maybe the only American president who's engaging Ukraine in a way to bring them to the talking table, to strike a deal. He puts President Zelensky on notice. If it were Biden or Obama, this would not have been offered at all. Is he the window?
1: Well, I said that back in Anchorage, and I was sincere. I said back then that had Trump been president, had he not been defrauded of the election, because, you know, this vote by mail was absolutely not in line with any standards of ensuring fair elections, but he was prevented from winning. Had he been president, however, it would not have been happened. Probably he would have paid more attention to finding a peaceful solution. During the last days of President Biden's in office, I spoke to him on the phone, I caught him, and I said that to him. But the administration back then ignored our proposals that had been made in December 2021. Well, what can I say? Maybe if President Trump had been in power in office, it would have turned out differently. But I treat him as a colleague, I treat him with respect. And so far as I can see, the current attitude of the administration is very much the same. We also have a personal relationship with President Trump, which is based on that respect. But certainly, key issues have to be resolved bilaterally by Russia and Ukraine, whereas our colleagues in the U.S. and other regions of the world can create an environment and act as guarantors, and this is our assumption.
3: Російська сторона знов обирає війну. 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
0: And the Russian president also lauded India's role in an increasingly polarized world. Putin strongly endorsed India's strategic autonomy and deepening partnership with Moscow on energy security. In fact, he asserted that India's sovereignty cannot be contested, emphasizing that India has never followed diktats from abroad. The Russian president also described India as a reliable partner while arguing that Western efforts to isolate Moscow have ultimately failed. Putin also backed Prime Minister Modi's recent call to spend wisely, saying that the moves were driven by broader energy security considerations. Highlighting India-Russia relations on oil, Putin noted that Rosneft has invested $25 billion in the Indian economy. He also said that Russia and India are working hand in hand and sharing technologies for mutual gains. Praising India's talent pool, Putin added that Indians have great competencies and are playing an increasingly important role in bilateral cooperation. Earlier in his address at the forum, Putin hailed India's economic growing, calling India a key partner and one of the world's leading players in IT and software sector.
2: Is there a waiver or carve out for India in acquiring and procuring Su-57s and S-500 air defense systems from the United States of America? And will that stand? How do you think India should be dealing with America and the sanctions?
4: Well, I would say India always acts as a sovereign country, and under the leadership of Prime Minister Modi, any potential threats of sanctions would boomerang immediately. And I know that for sure we've been in close talks with Prime Minister Modi for a long while, and he knows that for sure. We all remember time when Prime Minister Modi was banned from going to the territory of the United States of America, and I know that Prime Minister Modi would never forget about it. Now he's a prime minister, all the sanctions have been eliminated, and the relationship between the USA and India are developing successfully, as I understand, and India is a sovereign country, and it is free to choose those products that they consider to be most up-to-date and most applicable for them, and obviously offering the best price-quality ratio. No matter what people say, India has always been acting in this manner. How? Well, India is always guided by its national interests. Of course, that is a very sensitive area, the defense area. But one thing is particularly important. It is crucially important. And the thing is that our cooperation with India, just like with all other partners of ours, is not subject to political environment. We can't be dictated. Do not deliver that to India. Nobody can dictate us, and nobody would even try to do that. We are always going to do what we consider to be right, and we will always stand true to commitments given to our partners, especially such partners as India. And in this key, in this spirit, according to those rules, we do our business, and this is how we're determined to continue.
0: Meanwhile, Prime Minister Modi underscored the importance of self-reliance in the energy sector and also lauded his government's work in this field. Listen in.
5: ये जो वैश्विक संकट चल रहा है ये दिखाता है कि एनर्जी के मामले में आत्मनिर्भरता कितनी जरूरी है और बीते 12 वर्षों में देश ने जो कैपेसिटी तैयार की है उसका कितना बड़ा महत्व है। एक तरफ हमने दुनिया के 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
0: And now let us take a look at the big remarks, the big statements that were made by the Russian president in this exclusive interview. So he said that nobody can dictate the terms with India, Russia's terms with India. So he asserted that Russia and India ties are based on mutual interests and cannot be influenced by any external powers. He also said that India never followed any diktat from abroad. So essentially, praising India for maintaining an independent foreign policy despite the global pressure, and also indirectly referring to the arm twisting that is done by the United States on India buying oil from Russia and saying that India has all the rights to buy oil from whichever country it wants to. He also said that India's sovereignty cannot be contested, so he emphasized that India has its own right to make its own strategic decisions and that must be respected by all. He also said that Russia will increase its supply to the Indian market, so signaling plans to expand exports, particularly in energy and other key sectors also. In fact, Putin also said that US dollar has been weaponized for war. So he accused the United States of using the US dollar and financial systems as geopolitical tools, as we've been seeing over the past 1 year. In fact, he also said that Ukraine is mobilizing forces in the guise of talks. In fact, some breaking news coming in. The T20 Indian team is being announced. Let's take a look.
6: Ireland series, which will have with 16 members. Identically for the England matches also, 5 T20 matches to be played in England. Shreyas Iyer will be the captain. Abhishek Sharma, Sanju Samson, Ishan Kishan, Shivam Dubey, Tilak Bharma, vice captain, Nitish Kumar Reddy, Akshar Patel, Washington Sundar, Varun Chakraborty, Ravi Bishnoi, Mohammad Siraj, Harshit Rana, Arshdeep Singh, Prince Yadav, and Vaibhav Suryavanshi. So his Vaibhav is in both the squads for Ireland and England T20 series. I would like to announce the Indian team or Indian squad for the upcoming Asian Games, which will be 15 members. So Shreyas Iyer will be captain, Abhishek Sharma, Samju Samson, Ishan Kishan, Shivam Dubey, Tilak Varma, vice captain, Nitish Kumar Reddy, Akshar Patel, Washington Sundar, Varun Chakraborty, Ravi Bishnoi, Harshit Rana, Arshdeep Singh, Vaibhav Suryavanshi, and Bumrah. He will be the inclusion for the Asian Games. Bumrah will not be there in the England as well as for the Ireland series. So for the Asian Games, we have to have 15 members according to the protocol. So we are sending a 15-member squad, and that is the best team which we can send. And for the multi-days, for Sri Lanka, 2 matches will be there. India A team, Dhruv Jurel will be the captain and the wicketkeeper. Sai Sudarshan, Ayush Pandey, Devdutt Padikkal, he will be the vice-captain. Rituraj Gaikwad, Harsh Dubey, Saransh Jain, Gurnoor Brar, Akib Navi, Yash Thakur, Ansul Kamboj, and Jagdishan, wicketkeeper, the second wicketkeeper of the squad, Aman Mukade, Sheikh Rashid, and Jishan Ansari. So this squad will be touring Sri Lanka for the 2 multi-days, and total team members will be 15. So these are the 4 teams we are announcing for today. 3 teams, I stand corrected. And if you have any questions regarding the composition or selection of any players, I have the chairperson of the Indian Senior Men's Selection Committee, Ajit. He will be happy to take your questions.
7: What made the selection committee choose a year and thought behind it and not to pick Surya Yadav? And word on Vaibhav Suryavanshi, what made you convince, or is it the IPL performance which has been the, what we have seen last 2 months that he can be, at least ready for the higher cricket?
8: Question properly.
7: Removing Surya Kumar Yadav from T20 captaincy and making Iyer the captain.
8: That's to Shreyas. Obviously, we've seen what he's done over the last few years, leading different franchises. Obviously, won once, finals once, and probably had a tougher season this year after a great start. So, seen everything that a captain possibly can. His own performances have been really good. He was quite close to getting in that World Cup squad as well. Obviously, with Surya still there, there was no room for him. So, he is, in my opinion, a standout candidate with enough experience now, having led in the T20 format. This will obviously be a different challenge. With regards to Surya, obviously it's a tough one, having just won the World Cup. But as it happens after most World Cups, you try and reassess what your best way forward is. Partly his own form, but also looking at the next 2-year cycle, or a little bit more than 2 years now till the next World Cup. We thought this was the best way forward, and like I said, I mean, Shreyas is a well-deserving captain. Oh, and Vaibhav, I mean, what do you say, Aaron? I mean, we've seen what he can do. You saw, even towards those playoffs, almost single-handedly carried Rajasthan Royal for a young kid. I mean, I don't need to talk about how well he's batting or how well he's playing. And it's not just this season. He's obviously had a great start last season, and to back it up for a young kid in a competition that's as competitive and as high-pressure environment, and how explosive he can be, and a game changer that he can be. So we've, like everyone else that's watched cricket, or at least watched T20 cricket in India, we've got high hopes of him, and I think he just has picked himself really.
9: The logic behind resting Jasprit Bumrah is that to sort of preserve him in the long term, because you got a lot of test matches also later this year. I mean, from the England Ireland series.
8: So one day World Cup, you know, that obviously, like T20 was till the last World Cup, you're looking at trying to, we know how important he is, plus the WTC cycle, we've still got a chance to, if we play well enough over these next, 9 tests. This one is not part of WTC, the Afghanistan one, but if we can have Jasprit play majority of those games, and still keep him fit and healthy, it's always the thing. I mean, there's a lot of T20 cricket. You can always bring him back. Asian Games, he will be there. So, yeah, the main aim is to try and keep him fit for the test and the one days.
9: Is it a worry that you're 6th in the test rankings right now?
8: Yeah, I don't know whether worry is the right word, but we obviously need to improve our performances. I think England was good, and the South African series probably, didn't go to plan, but we still have a chance if we play well enough, and we know we've got the players, but we've got to play better.
6: I just want to interrupt here. We have 3 ODI matches also in England. That team we have not announced. That will be announced towards the later part of the Afghanistan series is over.
10: Not part of any of the squads. Anything you can tell me? And the other thing is, you have developed a reputation of taking tough decisions. Was removal of Surya Kumar Yadav from captaincy and Akshar Patel from vice captaincy, was it tough, or it was a straightforward call?
8: I mean, with regards to Hardik first, I mean, he's part of the one-day squad right now in Afghanistan. Like like Bumrah, we said, I mean, obviously, if we can get him playing well and keep him fit for one-day cricket, I don't think he's played one-day cricket for a while. That is at this point, the main objective. We can always bring him back. It gives us also an opportunity to give someone like a Nitish Reddy a few opportunities with T20 cricket. So there will be a little bit of rest and rotation with regards to T20. But the main objective is to see if he can start playing well and stay healthy with 50-over cricket with the World Cup in, what, a year and a half, around that sort of time. Gives us a lot of balance. The World Cup's in South Africa, if he's bowling well enough. And we'll assess how we go in the next few months. That's primarily the reason at this point. Sorry, but Surya, I mean, of course, it's a tough decision. I mean, someone who's led you in the World Cup, it's not the easiest thing to try and change. But like I said, you know, we've not had any international cricket after that World Cup. Partly the form, but partly also how we go forward is always at the back of your mind. And, you know, going ahead with a new captain, in this case, Shreyas, was in our opinion, the right call. So, yeah, it's always tough when you leave somebody out who's just... I mean, Shubman Gill was vice captain leading into that World Cup when we made a call to, you know, obviously have two keepers at the top and he missed out. And Akshar Patel was vice captain, you know, just replacing Shubman Gill. So, no, I think we were, again, like Shreyas Iyer, you know, obviously you're looking at what's the best thing for the next 2 year cycle. And, you know, Tilak, firstly, is a terrific player. Gives him an opportunity to learn the job as well, just in case if that need arises ever.
11: Can you talk to us a little bit about Prince Yadav and what exactly has impressed the committee about him and why, in the sense that he's going to the ODIs against Afghanistan or he's going to England as well? What has impressed the selection committee most about him that he's being groomed as the next pacer?
8: I think his domestic performance, really. We saw him in Vijay Hazare in half this year and looked impressive. I don't think he played a lot of red ball cricket last year, but the white ball stuff was really good. And then to back it up in the IPL against really good quality batters, it's, you know, when you play a lot of games in the IPL, it's always going to be up and down, particularly when high scores are, you know, most teams get 200 for fun these days. So, can bowl under pressure, which is the first thing that you try and see if a guy can do that day in, day out. Has the skill set, obviously. Can move the ball, bowls towards the end of the innings. So you try and find a balance that the four or five guys that you picked, if they can do different roles, and he kind of fits everything in white ball cricket. He's bowled well for Delhi this year, which was the first time that we sort of saw him bowl. Not first time, we've seen him before, but he bowled well this season, and that caught our eye. And so he was always there in our planning. This Afghanistan series coming up gives us an opportunity to see what he can do in 50-over cricket. But T20, we've all seen that he's got the skill set. So again, like the guys that we pick, we're always hopeful.
12: Sorry, Ajit. Queries. The first one, have you all considered the fact that the core remains more or less the same? It's just the captain who wasn't involved in the previous cycle who comes in as a captain. So I'm sure you all must have had a word with not just the captain, but along with coaching staff, have had a word with the core group senior members as such, or is that not too much of a factor?
8: Players coming in. Yeah, I mean, it's, again, this is a clean break almost, if you like, after the World Cup. And we played the World Cup in USA and Caribbean in 24 June, and this was sort of February, March, which is not even 2 years really. But the next one, we've got a bit more time. Like I said, I think Shreyas absolutely deserves it with his performances. One, particularly with the bat. I think first you should be good enough to be a player in the team. And then his performances as captain. And obviously, you know, having won it once when Gigi was with him at KKR, and then a couple of really good seasons with Punjab. So, it's perhaps a little bit unusual that he wasn't, but he was very close to always being in the team over the last couple of years. It's just that Surya and Tilak, the spots that he bats, were there and he couldn't find a spot. So now that he's found a spot, I think he's, like I said, he's earned it.
12: Are there any changes to the ODI setup? Are there any replacements that are being named for the Afghanistan series?
8: Replacements? Oh, yeah. I don't know. We've not announced. No, Virat's replacement. Yashashvi will be his replacement. Sorry, I think the official release was about to come out.
13: With Surya
14: was pretty much sort of looking ahead, taken after the World Cup was over, or was sort of keeping an eye on his ideal form and probably later on he decided. And on Tilak Varma, you see him as a future leader, and because there's a little bit of uncertainty around his place in the sort of the World Cup, he started in the top order and sort of batted down in the later half. So, what is the
8: No, I don't think we have a doubt of his place in the team. Man. I mean, he batted only five because we played two keepers. And then Ishan batted three. So, you know, everyone dropped down. The order had a couple of really key innings in the World Cup. So, no, Surya wasn't vice-captain or captain when he was made captain last time. You know, so after the World Cup in the Caribbean. So, no, again, being vice-captain probably gives him a chance to learn the job a little bit as well. We don't have any doubts about him as a player, which is the first thing you look at. What was the...
13: Did you sort of watching his IPL form closely? Is that when you decided?
8: Obviously, the form in the last couple of years, but he was the captain. We were doing really well as him, you know, winning so many games, eventually ending up winning the World Cup. Obviously, we deliberated it a lot, especially when someone's led you to a World Cup win. It's not the easiest sort of discussion to have. But, I don't necessarily think... At some stage, we were going to look ahead. Now, whether IPL form dictated it, I'm not so sure that's the case. There was always conversations around it. Like I said, you know, Shreyas playing as well as he is, particularly with the bat, sometimes make the decision a little bit easier.
15: Hi, Ajit and Zaiki, a question to both. When you pick a 15-year-old in a squad, of course, international cricket is a different ball game as compared to an IPL. If you could just stick us through, what's the plan that, you know, this you want to ensure that, you know, he doesn't find a little, you know, if things don't go his way, you know, I mean, he can handle the situation. And also, since he's part of the Tri-Nation series in Sri Lanka, is he available for the entire duration or, like, is he joining a little early, he and Tilak both?
8: Where early?
15: Series, and there's only a 3-day gap, 3 or 4 day gap in between. So... Both of them are in Sri Lanka, yes, now. Tilak and... Yeah.
8: I'm sure... Once when they know when the team is travelling to Ireland, I think...
6: Today the announcement has been made, so we have to think about that. He is a part of the India A for the Tri-Nation also, and he is a part of the England's as well as the Ireland series. So we'll have to take a call because the finalization of his selection has taken place today, about an hour back. So we'll have to take a call and we'll decide which is best for him. And obviously, the priority will be for him to go to Ireland as well as to England.
15: If you have discussed, how do you
6: think? Will at the appropriate time you'll come to know. But we are very careful about his future, and our selectors and our technical persons are monitoring his every step.
3: Any conversation with Surya before or after taking the decision? That is number one. And number two, no, it is continuation. And is there any update on Rohit and Hardik's fitness regarding ODIs?
8: Yeah, I mean, I talk to most people, yeah, when we're making such decisions, particularly when it comes to a captain who's just won a World Cup. So, and that's a chat between me and them. So yes, obviously we have that chat. With regards to Rohit and...
6: So far as Hardik and Rohit is concerned, Hardik is in COE Bangalore. He is going through a rehabilitation program and very soon he will go for the final test and he'll be in the process of clearance. So far as Rohit is concerned, he is also visiting COE in the coming 2 or 3 days' time. So we are following a process for each player who is suffering from any kind of injury, and whenever there is a rehabilitation program, they have to be finally cleared from the COE through our technical teams there. So the process is on and we are awaiting their final fitness clearance.
14: In between, ask a few questions. One question to
12: were there any other players apart from this the group that you have selected were looked into in terms of somebody like Jaiswal, who is considered an all-format player for India, even for the future? Maybe somebody like Rajat Bhatia, the amount of the achievements that he has kind of got of late?
8: Of players, yeah. When you sit there, I don't think you just sit and, you know, just put 15 names down. So that's always the case. We think all these 15 players are deserving. I'm not sure what you think. I think, you know, there are a lot of good players in India. We've seen over the last couple of months in the IPL, or if you follow domestic cricket through the season, that there are plenty of guys who are, you think they're good enough to walk in the team, but the guys who are playing, you know, are doing as well as, we just won a World Cup a couple of months back, you know, so. No, I think we think we picked a really good, what, 16 for the Ireland and England series and 15 for Asian Games. There'll always be players missing out, but like I said, you can only pick 15, yeah, and we're very happy with this one.
6: If you take the example about a year back, we are having three white ball teams playing in Ireland, as well as in Sri Lanka, as well as in Asian Games. So we have that kind of pool so far as white ball is concerned. So we can have equally good teams in white ball amongst the top 50 players. And our selection committee is doing a tough job, and we have to really appreciate their performance in selecting the team.
8: Tough to keep people happy.
6: You can't satisfy all. And you will have a lot of stories. If any X is picked up, there is always a requirement that Y should have been picked up. So that kind of permutations, combinations are always going on. But anyway, the best which is available with us at this moment, after the recent performances, our selectors have done their job. And I hope the team will do very well in all these three series, Ireland, England, as well as in the Asian Games.
8: No, I think his performance is, like I said before, he's almost, you know, forced us to pick him with how well he's played. I know his age and how young he is and how early in his career, but like I said, two IPLs in a row, of course, we know what he was doing at under 19 levels, and that's probably perhaps a step down to what the IPL is or slightly more senior cricket is, but we can all see what kind of talent he has, and we're hopeful that if and when he gets an opportunity to actually play for the country, he shows this same sort of ability that he's shown. There obviously will be tougher challenges when you play for your country, but he's shown great promise and temperament there. So we're all very hopeful, like everyone is, and I think he's picked himself through his performances. It's you always deliberate, because like the question before, there's so much talent around, especially when it comes to T20 cricket at this point, but tells you a lot that, you know, his performances have made us pick him, and we're very hopeful.
11: Vaibhav Suryavanshi, what is the plan going ahead as far as his red ball career is concerned? How hopeful are you that he will make the same impact like he did in the IPL and probably will make it in the white ball format? And is T20, the entry into the Indian team, the route to the longer
0: format? So BCCI has now announced the Indian team for the T20 squad has been announced by the BCCI. This is for the India's tour of Ireland and England. And the big takeaway is that Surya Kumar Yadav has been replaced as the captain, and now Shreyas Iyer will be the captain of this team. In fact, Vaibhav Suryavanshi has also made it to the squad. My colleague Nikhil Naz is now joining us with more details on this. Nikhil, Surya Kumar Yadav has not just been dropped as the captain, but he has also been dropped from the team altogether, and Shreyas Iyer will be replacing him.
16: That's right, Anjali. In fact, that's the story that we broke here on India Today a couple of days ago, and it's exactly turned out the way that we had informed our viewers. Going down to the reasons, as you mentioned, that Sky has not only been dropped as the skipper, but also as the player. And I think you need to look at this scenario the other way around. So I think the primary reason that you move past Sky, the captain, is because it was tough to fit Sky, the batter, into the team. And you heard from the chairman of selector, Ajit Agarkar, I think, where he mentions that Surya Kumar Yadav's form with the bat was a bit of a concern. concerned, not just in this IPL, but he's looking at the last year, year and a half, where runs that seem to become a bit dry coming from his bat. So I think that was the primary reason. So once they realized that it was tough to fit him in the squad as a batter, I think that's when they took a decision not to have him as captain as well. Because if you look at his captaincy record, it's outstanding. Not only did he defend the T20 World Cup crown, he's a World Cup winning captain. He also is undefeated as T20I captain in any other bilateral series. So every time the Indian team has stepped onto the field under Suryakumar Yadav's captaincy in T20 cricket, they've never lost a series. That's an enviable record too. But I think, as I said, his batting form has resulted in him facing that axe. Ajit Agarkar there mentioning that it wasn't an easy decision and that he also spoke to Suryakumar Yadav

0: only does he return to the Indian T20 team, he returns as the captain. So, as I said, if you ever need to take an example of somebody who's going through the worst situation and then gets the best out of life, I think Shreyas Iyer would be that perfect example.
1: Absolutely, Nikhil, do stay with us. So, course corrected, worked harder, and now he's the captain of the India's T20 team. That's Shreyas Iyer for you, replacing Surya Kumar Yadav, who has not been in his best of his form, and that is what the BCCI has also cited for replacing him with Shreyas Iyer. We'll also tell our viewers about the entire squad. So the squad has been announced for the Ireland tour, the England tour, and for the Asian Games as well, which includes Shreyas Iyer as the captain, Tilak Verma as the vice captain, Ravi Bishnoi, Abhishek Sharma, Nitish Kumar Reddy, Jasprit Bumrah, Sanju Samson, Akshar Patel, Harshit Rana, Ishan Kishan, Washington Sundar, Arshdeep Singh, Shivam Dubey, Varun Chakravarti, and Vaibhav Suryavanshi also. Nikhil, my colleague, continues to stay with us. Nikhil, another key takeaway from this announcement is Vaibhav Suryavanshi, the 15-year-old who has finally made it to the T20 squad. Do you think he's firmly in the BCCI's long-term plan for the T20s?
0: It's an interesting, selection, I must say. Vaibhav Suryavanshi was the player of the tournament in the recently concluded IPL. And he, in fact, it wouldn't be wrong to say that this particular season of the IPL that just finished belonged to that one young man. I can't even call him a man. He's a 15-year-old young boy in Vaibhav Suryavanshi. So he was, what he did was path-breaking. I think basis that they have, of course, selected him. And there were a growing chorus of getting a Vaibhav Suryavanshi fast-tracked into the Indian team. If you ask me personally, I think that's the right call. He needs to be bought into the Indian team when he's in good form. And as he showed, it's not just one match or two matches. He's been consistently good every time you've given an opportunity. And as you heard from Ajit Agarkar there in the press conference, he said, people are just looking at this one IPL, but take a look at his performances at the under-19 level. They've been outstanding. Take a look at his performances when he was picked for the Emerging Asia Cup as well, where he was also one of India's standout batter, where he played alongside some players that have already played for India. So he's been doing well in international cricket, or if not international cricket, I'd say top-level cricket for the last couple of years. So basis that they've taken a call, it's not just down to that one IPL season. Remember, he played a half a IPL season last year as well, where he smashed an incredible 100. So they see enough potential, enough talent. And then in as many words, it was said that we are going to safeguard him. We want to have a great future for Vaibhav Suryavanshi. That's why they're easing him into the Indian team. Now, what's really interesting, Anjali, here is that typically whenever an Indian squad is picked for a World Cup or for bilateral series, it's a 15-member squad. This time, for both Ireland and England, they've picked a 16-member squad, which means they've added another position there. And guess who that 16th member is? Vaibhav Suryavanshi. So what does that tell me? It tells me that they're frozen in on the 15-member squad, but because of the growing chorus and the kind of positive news that is coming out with Vaibhav Suryavanshi and the positive impact that he's had in Indian cricket recently, I think they've added that another slot in there, and they put a Vaibhav Suryavanshi in. Will he get a chance to play? That's another big question. I reckon that they will ease him into it. There's a good chance that India plays Ireland before they go on to play a tougher series, T20 right. series versus England. So you might see Vaibhav play in the Ireland series. But once you get to the England series, in all likelihood, you'll revert back to your tried and tested opening pair of Sanju Samson and Abhishek Sharma.
1: Right, Nikhil, do stay with us. So, Vaibhav Suryavanshi has also made it to the team. He's a 15-year-old cricketer who did spectacularly well in this season of the Indian Premier League. In fact, he did very well in the previous season also. He's regarded as one of India's brightest young T20 talents, and he impressed the selectors with fearless batting and attacking intent also. And this is exactly what the chief selector also mentioned in the press conference. In fact, his rapid rise reflects India's growing trust in the young performers, and that's exactly why he has been rewarded as well, and he's seen as a long-term investment for India's white ball future as well. The selection for the England tour and the Ireland tour also signals strong confidence from the team management. Nikhil continues to stay with us. Nikhil, I would also like to ask you, we saw the kind of statement that was made on the question on Surya Kumar Yadav by the BCCI. Is that also an admission somehow that BCCI perhaps made a mistake by elevating him to the captain's post in the first place?
0: No, I think that'd be very harsh because just take a look at the performances under Surya Kumar Yadav. As I said, he remains the only captain in that entire tenure, about a year and a half.

0: half that he was in charge of the Indian team, India did not lose a single bilateral series. And they defended the T20 World Cup crown. So I don't think you could have asked of anything more than Suryakumar Yadav, the captain. And I'm also going to talk about a few intangibles that Suryakumar Yadav brought on the table as captain. Under him, actually, the Indian team transformed into being one of the most aggressive batting team on the planet. Now, remember, of course, India won that T20 World Cup under Rohit Sharma, and that was an outstanding performance by the Indian team. But yet, you know, those were played on tough conditions. India relied on a lot of spinners. They played a lot of tactical cricket and won that particular World Cup. I think after that, when Suryakumar Yadav took over, there was always this criticism that Indian team seems to be under some sort of shackles when they are batting in T20 cricket. They don't express themselves that boldly. And under Suryakumar Yadav, they set the stage on fire. Going past 200 runs in T20 cricket became a norm. On occasions, they came very close to even reaching 300 runs in T20 cricket. So that aggressive batting performance, that was actually a transformation that you can give full credit to Suryakumar Yadav, because, you know, we spoke to him at that time. He told the rest of the team, and I asked him, what is that secret? Why is it that the Indian team is now the, every world is envious of the way the Indian team is batting? And he said, listen, I tell every batter there, doesn't matter if you keep failing, I'll keep backing you. Go out and entertain the crowd. And that's exactly what the Indian team did. Plus, let's not forget his tactical acumen during the T20 World Cup. Sanju Samson was sitting out, and it was Suryakumar Yadav who thought at one point, no, let's bring Sanju Samson into the playing 11. You had to take a tough call also to let Shubman Gill out of the squad. He brings Sanju Samson in the middle of the tournament to open, and guess what happens? Sanju Samson becomes the player of the tournament. So I think you need to give credit to what Suryakumar Yadav as captain has done. But I think he may have run the course because of the fact that runs weren't coming from his bat. And now the competition is really heating up in Indian T20 cricket. Youngsters like Vaibhav Suryavanshi are emerging. And so it's very tough then for anyone to continue to retain his place in the Indian team if runs aren't coming.
1: All right, Nikhil, thank you so much for all those details and for also giving us that context and telling us more about why these selections matter and what could have been the reasoning behind selecting these players. Of course, Suryakumar Yadav has established himself as one of India's most successful T20 captains. He guided the team to T20 World Cup 2026 glory and also won the 2025 Asia Cup. He boasted a near 80% win rate, leading India to numerous bilateral series wins before being removed from captaincy due to poor form. So as my colleague Nikhil was mentioning, that it's not about his track record being a captain, but it's more about his own personal form, due to which he has been replaced by Shreyas Iyer as the captain of the T20 squad. In fact, he has also been dropped from the team. Let's also take a look at Vaibhav Suryavanshi's father on Vaibhav being included in the squad.
2: और हम लोग बहुत खुश हैं सर, इसी के लिए इतना मेहनत बच्चा किया था सर, और उसका फल उस बच्चा को मिला सर।
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1: And some more breaking news coming in. Prime Minister Modi chairs a meeting with members of the PM Economic Advisory Council. PM and the Economic Advisory Council discuss various ideas and measures to further boost India's economic growth in times of global turmoil. Various reforms to improve ease of living and ease of doing business were also discussed. The members also gave their assessment of the impact of West Asia conflict that still continues on India and the world. Remember, this also comes amid the geopolitical tensions. Despite the geopolitical geopolitical tensions, India's economy is continuing growth. And what we're also learning is that Prime Minister Modi held this very crucial meeting with the members of the Economic Advisory Council, and they discussed various ideas and measures to further boost India's economic growth in times of global turmoil. When all the global economies are going down, the economy growth is going down, it's only India that's actually the economy is growing. And Prime Minister further chaired this meeting to discuss measures of how the economy can grow further, and especially in times of global turmoil, and various reforms to improve the ease of living and also ease of doing business were also discussed in this very crucial meeting. The members gave their assessment of the impact of West Asia war. Remember, the West Asia war has once again resumed. The attacks have once again intensified. So the impact of the West Asia conflict on India and the world was also discussed in this meeting. The meeting signals the government's focus on insulating India's economy from rising global geopolitical and energy uncertainties. Also, we've already seen what's happening in the Strait of Hormuz. There's so much uncertainty. There's also the blockade from United States. There are threats from Iran of completely blocking the Strait of Hormuz. And amid that, this meeting becomes even more crucial. And this was chaired by the Prime Minister along with the Economic Advisory Council. The review of the West Asia conflict also highlights concerns over the oil prices, the rising oil prices, the trade routes, inflation, and also global economic stability. So Prime Minister Modi chaired this meeting with the members of the Economic Advisory Council, and they discussed ideas and measures to further boost India's economic growth in times of global turmoil. My colleague Aishwarya is now joining us with more details on this. Aishwarya, give us more details on all that was discussed in this very crucial meeting between Prime Minister and the Economic Advisory Council.
4: Well, you know, this is something which is very, very crucial because we are looking at how the world at the moment is going through turbulence. The stalemate, unfortunately, still continues with regard to Israel, with regards to the U.S. and Iran. So we are seeing a doldrums there. It is Prime Minister Modi who had a long, detailed look at how the Indian economy is doing. What needs to be done next is also something that has now been very keenly looked at. Various reforms, how to improve the ease of living, ease of doing business. All these things were also discussed. An assessment also, in fact, let me tell you, is being done by the government on the impact of the West Asia conflict on India and on the world. So those kind of feedback mechanisms that the government opened up quite a few months back, those are also things that are keenly being looked at. Let me tell you what will happen henceforth is that a roadmap of sorts, a blueprint will be made by the government to make sure that A, we shield the Indian economy from the impact of what's happening globally, and also we make sure that in tandem, Indian economy grows at the pace in which it was going over the past many decades.
1: All right, Aishwarya, thank you so much for those details on Prime Minister Modi chairing this key meeting with the Economic Advisory Council. And it is also important to note the steps that have been taken by India by increasing crude sourcing, diversification beyond West Asia, and also strategic petroleum reserves are also being closely monitored and prepared. With that, it's a wrap on this bulletin. Thank you for watching India Today. More news and updates will continue on the other side.
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0: This is the sound of Claire cooking dinner at home. And that's the sound of a fraud alert from Wells Fargo flagging a charge for a pricey restaurant in Paris. Considering Claire isn't in Paris right now, that seemed odd to the bank and to Claire. Two taps later, Claire says nope to the charge and Wells Fargo is on the case. However you make money work, Wells Fargo can work with that.
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3: To keep developing it, we don't have any issues or limitations. The same goes for air defense systems, unquote. Russia has indicated its desire to further deepen defense ties, saying there are no limits to cooperation between India and Russia in the strategic security space. Russian president in an interview said Russia was willing to jointly develop and produce the Su-57, the Su-57, the Russian fifth generation stealth fighter jet that comes with enhanced stealth capabilities. Let me tell you a little more about the Su-57s. The Sukhoi 57 is a Russian twin engine stealth multi-role fifth generation fighter jet developed by Sukhoi. The Su-57 boasts of enhanced stealth features, super maneuverability, super cruise, advanced avionics, and a large payload capacity. In fact, it has been in service with the Russian Aerospace Force since 2020, and the Russians have an export variant called the Su-57E. So the Su-57 and any weapon platform is as good as its stealth features, its maneuverability, and of course, its weapons on board. So the Su-57 armament includes a 130mm autocannon. It has 12 hardpoints, 6 internal and 6 external hardpoints. They can carry a maximum payload of about 7,500 kilograms of weapons. Then let me initially tell you about the internal bays for stealth operations. So air-to-air missiles, R-77M, R-74M2, and of course the R-37Ms. Air-to-surface missile strike capability, the KH-38M, the KH-59 Mark II, and the KH-69, and of course the KH-31. It also comes with anti-ship and anti-radiation missiles and guided bombs, the KAB-250/500. The external weapon bays for non-stealth missions have additional missiles and bombs, including what is expected, the hypersonic option, the Kinzhal, the KH-47 Mark II, M2, in various configurations. But the emphasis remains on internal weapons bays because that gives it low observability on the radar. It has a smaller radar cross-section. It can also track and engage multiple targets simultaneously. But before I get you more on this big development, let's listen in to the Russian President Vladimir Putin.
4: Yesterday, you were meeting with some of the editors and you spoke about Su-57s and that it was an offer for a collaboration. Does that offer still stand? What are the details? And what's the conversation you're having with New Delhi?
5: India and we have very good long-standing relations in terms of military and technical cooperation, interaction. A significant portion of the armed forces of India are equipped with Russian equipment, with Russian material. This is a tradition that dates back to the Soviet times, and this tradition is kept alive. Our relations with the Indian friends are specific, in that thanks to our mutual trust, we concentrate not just on trade, not just on buying and selling. We're also concentrating on joint research and development. One of the most, the greatest examples is the medium-range missile BrahMos. Indian experts participated in the design of this missile from the very beginning, and Russian experts as well, and the outcome was great. India has traditionally been purchasing our aircraft, both planes and helicopters from us. Su-57 is a very good aircraft, probably the most modern one, the most up-to-date in the world as of now, and it is also the most efficient. We offered, and I said that to our Indian friends yesterday, we offered we should do that together. Well, it didn't work out, but we did it on our own, and we stand ready to sell Su-57, probably. You know, there are two pilot configurations, and it could also serve as a command center. So we're forging ahead, and we are very efficient, not just in aviation, but also in maritime equipment, submarines, and surface vessels.
3: Now, the fifth generation stealth fighter club is a very exclusive club. It's an elite club of just three countries, the United States, China, and Russia. India, of course, recently issued RFP, or request for proposal, for our very ambitious, our indigenous AMCA, or Advanced Medium Combat Aircraft, India's indigenous fifth generation stealth fighter aircraft program. Internationally, what's the scene? China, for example, has two programs, the Chengdu J-20, what they call the Mighty Dragon, and the Shenyang J-35 or the J-35A. China is also to arm Pakistan with a couple of squadrons of its initial fifth-generation fighter jets. And this brings us to a big question. Would that give the Pakistan Air Force a decisive edge over India? The United States, it too has two separate fifth-generation fighter jet programs. It has the F-22 Raptors, the Air Superiority Fighter, and the F-35 Lightning II. That's a multi-role aircraft, and it has multiple variants, variant A, B, and C. The Russians have the Su-57, which they've now offered to further modernize, co-develop, and improve with India. New Delhi and Moscow, incidentally, they traveled some distance on this program before India pulled out. As the Russian president was just mentioning, there were some differences, but now the Russian president's statement indicates Russia's offer appears to address some of India's concerns. Which brings us to our question on battle cry. What should India make of the Russian offer? Should India look at the offer of two squadrons of Su-57s as a stopgap arrangement, especially when Pakistan seems to be acquiring two squadrons of fifth-generation stealth fighters from the Chinese? But there's another question. Will the Su-57 program derail India's indigenous AMCA program? Will additional S-400 systems, and the fourth system has just come in, will additional S-400 systems with unmanned combat aerial vehicles be a more viable option to keep AMCA on track? We have the most authoritative voices joining me on this special broadcast. My privilege to welcome Air Marshal Anil Chopra, former Director General of Center of Air Power Studies. The Air Marshal also flew the Mirage 2000. He brought the Mirages to India. Air Marshal Sanjeev Kapoor, former Director General of Inspections and Flight Safety of the Indian Air Force. Sandeep Unnithan is senior journalist and analyst joining us on this broadcast. Gentlemen, welcome Air Marshal Chopra. President Putin's claim of no limits on cooperation and full technology sharing. Now, consider Russia's history of restricting certain sensitive technologies in the past deals, including in MiG-29s, you'd recall, and Su-57's classified elements like the ISR radar or the electronic warfare suite. How verifiable and enforceable, in your view, would source code or mission systems access for India be?
6: Gaurav, great to be on your show, and I must mention that this is a golden deal that has been offered Right now, the Russians are looking for more exports for their defense, which has slowed down in the last 4 or 5 years. There is no better partner for them. China has also started, reducing their imports from Russia because of their own industry. For us, a fifth-generation aircraft, India, is very, very crucial at this moment. The Pakistani pilots and technicians have already gone and trained in China. The J-35AE is going to be with them very shortly. Somebody is talking of end of this year or maybe early next year. 40 of them is going to change the dynamics in South Asia as far as air dominance is concerned. And therefore, this deal is very important. What is on offer is a stealth aircraft, tried and tested. Already about 55 of them are flying in the Russian Air Force. We already were partners in this from 2010 to 2018 when we finally walked off. We have a good knowledge of the systems on board and we know the quality of platforms. Of course, things have changed. Better radars, better engines, better stealth. And now we have clarity on weapon load. Also, as part of the package, it has been sweetened by S-400, R-37M, which will also go maybe on the Su-30 MKI, especially after the upgrade. So there is a sweetened deal. We have no other offer. The American F-35 is not an offer. And decision-making has to be quick. We already know that AMCA RFP has been issued. But by the time the contract is given out, it will be early next year. Thereafter, we have a rough idea of the timeline. First time private industry is going to make this fighter aircraft, it could take time.
3: So what you're saying is, this is a golden opportunity.
6: There is an urgency for us to take this decision. I feel that we should go in for 2 to 3 squadrons. We should not make it in India because AMCA program has to carry on. It has to succeed. It's
3: so you're saying buy 2 to 3 squadrons. Air Marshal Kapoor, going by some reports in public domain, the Su-57 in the past has faced some criticism that the stealth is not complete. It has a higher radar cross-section. Apparently, there's some delayed super cruise-capable engines. That's what is the criticism in public domain. And I do not know if it's factual. You can tell us better. Combat validation requires a little more to be desired. So does India's potential investment actually risk acquiring a 4.5-generation plus platform? Or is it genuinely a fifth-generation aircraft, especially as we wait for the indigenous AMCA, sir?
7: Good evening to you, the fellow panelists, and to your viewers. In my appreciation, I endorse what Air Marshal Chopra just said, because we are manufacturing our own fifth-generation fighter, and it's a very complex thing. As you mentioned, the Pakistanis are likely to get 2 squadrons by this year end or early next year, and our ambitious rollout plan is by 2035-36. That is another 10 years from now. Now, these 10 years is a long period for us not having any of this cutting-edge aircraft. And you've seen this Operation Epic Fury. You saw the operation which took place, the Operation Rising Lion in June last year. 300 to 400 aircraft packages are going into Iranian territory, led by F-22s and F-35s. These are the platforms in any campaign. And, you know, there's a scenario wherein in Hotar, you have J-20s, which will engage Indian air defense and fighters. And from the western side, you have J-35s entering and trying to take on our S-400s. This is a very realistic kind of a scenario which may unfold in the next conflict. Are we prepared for this
3: very
7: kind?
3: Alarming.
7: It's alarming.
3: It's an alarming situation, as you say. So let me quickly bring in Sandeep for his initial comments. Sandeep, given this alarming situation that Air Marshal Kapoor speaks of, would 2 squadrons be enough for the Indian Air Force, at least initially, so that there isn't a 10-year delay? And if there is talk of co-development, what would that mean for the Atmanirbhar Bharat and AMCA program?
8: Well, Gaurav, 2 squadrons are an absolute necessity for the Indian Air Force, given the fact that we have a huge decade-long delay before we get the AMCA. Now, two squadrons of Su-57s have been considered. They've been spoken about by the Indian Air Force. But the fact is that, Gaurav, we must understand the Su-57 is not a true fifth-generation fighter aircraft of the kind the F-22 or the F-35, as our panelists have mentioned. The fact is that they have not, the Russians, for all their aerospace prowess, have not been able to crack the fifth-generation fighter aircraft engine, which is, an engine that flies without burning afterburners. It can super cruise without burning afterburners. So that is an engine that they've still not managed to do it. There is an engine in development which they've announced last year, but that's still not entered test phase yet. Now, the fact is that the FGFA, the Su-57, as it stands today, Gaurav, is essentially a Mark 1 of a fifth-generation fighter aircraft. It's not a true blue fighter aircraft of a fifth-generation thing like, say, the F-35 or even the Chinese fifth-generation stealth aircraft.
3: But that's a very interesting point you make. So, Air Marshal Chopra, if that be the situation, would we then be having the Rafales 4.5 generation, the Su-57, another 4.5 generation plus, and India's own AMCA, that at least the initial bits would be 4.5 generation plus? The cost, and if we were to specifically talk of the Su-57, the cost and super maneuverability, that may be a big tick mark in favor of the Su-57, but what's your assessment of the overall survivability when we talk about a contested airspace? The standoff missile use may be great, but would this be a credible deterrent against adversaries like China if the engine isn't truly fifth-generation stealth?
6: You know, Gaurav, let me firstly agree with Sandeep. You know, there is a possibility that the quality of stealth may not be the class of the F-35 or F-22. Same question is being asked about J-20 with the Canard. Is it really having the kind of stealth that we are talking about? But time will tell. Certainly, Indian Air Force will have to go and do some kind of a short evaluation on some of the questions that we are discussing here today. But notwithstanding that, you know, we are going to have, China already has 350 J-20s. By 2030, they're planning to have 1,000 of them. So there is a huge threat developing around us. And therefore, there is this urgency of buying. Now, whether it's 4.5 or 5 time only will tell. Indian Air Force, I'm sure, will assess this. But there is, you know, another thing that's coming along with it is the S-70 Optronic, that is the MUMT. Now, MUMT is going to bring in another dynamics. They already used this S-70 in Ukraine. It has been a very, very successful weapon. It is so it is going to come with that package. So therefore, I think purely on stealth count, you know, I must tell you today that some people are asking us questions, in the public domain, that should we choose between the Su-57 and the Rafales? No, we need both. Because it is possible to tell you that if we want to hit 42 squadrons by 2040, we need to start acquiring both of them because they have different roles. And stealth, we certainly are going to be. So therefore, I think on this issue, the armed forces, the Air Force, will send a test team to reconfirm the stealth part. As far as the cruise, super cruise is concerned, the Russians are saying it already exists. Whether the engines are stealthy enough, that's another area that we need to perhaps check, but certainly a new engine is coming up and which will be on offer in a year or so. So I think
3: that be on offer,
6: we have not much choice on this.
3: For co-manufacturing in India with the entire transfer of technology, again, remains that big issue. But Air Marshal Kapoor, India already operates this mixed fleet with the Russian aircraft, with French aircraft, with indigenous platforms. So would introducing the Su-57 in this bouquet further complicate issues like maintenance or training and logistics and operations?
7: No, not at all. In fact, in two ways. One, our AMCA design will benefit a great deal once our own aircrew and ground crew are operating this platform, be it thermodynamics, be it stealth, be it ASA radar, be it sensor fusion, be it super cruise. All these things, when the crew are operating, will help us to refine our own product AMCA, which we are making. the Indian Air Force has weapons, which is the key part of these platforms, which can straight away be integrated. And as you just heard the Russian president, the source code and other things would be given to us. So be it BrahMos integration.
9: So let me quickly focus to the other big story, Air Marshal, and that is the fourth S-400 air defense system that's just reached India amidst a conversation around deployment along the Western Front. Post-Operation Sindoor, I want you to look at the S-400 system. The S-400 air defense system during Operation Sindoor had played a stellar role, not only in defending Indian airspace, but for the first time ever, used in an offensive role, shooting down a Pakistan Air Force AWNC, Advanced Early Warning Command and Control aircraft, more than 300 kilometers inside Pakistani territory. The Narendra Modi government has decided to approve the acquisition of 5 additional S-400 squadrons, which would eventually double India's planned inventory to 10 units. Now, sources in the government have also told India Today that the first consignment of the fourth S-400 arrived in India on the 3rd of June. Pre-dispatch inspection was completed in Russia. The newly inducted unit is to be deployed along India's Western Front. Now, listen into Prime Minister Narendra Modi at the Adampur Air Base sometime back when he spoke of India's air power during Operation Sindoor.
10: Operation Sindoor mein manpower ke saath hi machine ka coordination bhi adbhut raha hai. भारत के पारंपरिक एयर डिफेंस सिस्टम हो जिन्होंने अनेक लड़ाइयां देखी हैं या फिर आकाश जैसे हमारे मेड इन इंडिया 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
9: Before I get you more on this story, let's also listen in to Air Chief Marshal Amarpreet Singh. Air Chief Marshal AP Singh gave details and he spoke with great pride about the superb achievement of the S-400 during Operation Sindoor, where 6 Pakistan Air Force jets were brought down by the S-400, 5 fighter jets and 1 AWNC aircraft. Listen in.
11: What fighter aircraft are from S-400? We have at least 5 fighters confirmed kills and 1 large aircraft, which could be either an LNT aircraft or an AWNC aircraft, which was taken out at a distance of about 300 kilometers. This is the actually largest ever recorded surface-to-air kill that we can talk about.
9: And let me once again bring in our experts. Air Marshal Chopra, an air defense system that was used in an offensive role to bring down a Pak AWNC more than 300 kilometers inside Pakistani territory. What does this fourth system mean for India's air defense capabilities?
6: You know, we require these 5 systems very quickly. You know, it's nearly in 2018 when we signed, we were supposed to get, but for, you know, because of some payment issues, it got delayed because we bought a lot of oil from them in the last 1 or 2 years, but doesn't matter. The fourth system has come. We already know the locations in the first 3. It's in open domain and 1 more system coming on the Western Front, and maybe the 5th one will go elsewhere. To secure the country. You know, we are a continental-sized country. 5 systems, not good enough. We always wanted 10, but we knew that it will come in stages because now we have time-tested the system in Ops Sindoor and otherwise. So another 10, 5 will come, it will make it 10. Additional missiles have already been ordered, 10,000 crores worth. And now I must tell you that this is going to be subsequently supplemented with Indian DRDO system, which will be S-400-class Kusha, which is very close to its final readiness. We understand by next year this will be available, the first unit will be available to the Air Force. So we are.
9: Which brings me to the point, Air Marshal Kapoor. China also has the S-400 system. Does that neutralize our edge along the northern borders?
7: the S-400s used by the Russians against Ukrainians didn't do that well as the S-400s we used against the Pakistanis in Opsindo. The issue is the integration and the merger with ISCCH, which changed the game for us, in my appreciation. And like Prime Minister announced the Sudarshan Chakra, and as Air Marshal Chopra said, these are too little. We need many of them, and of course, our indigenous production is going to help us in a big way. The Su-57 project of 2018, which didn't materialize with Russia for UBOs, was basically held up due to a lot of things they were not willing to give. Now their own president is saying that we are willing to give you everything because the India of 2026 is different from India of 2018.
9: Good point you make there, but Sandeep, the last 30 seconds that I have on this part of the show, instead of Su-57s, should India be exploring additional S-400s and perhaps made in India unmanned combat aerial vehicles as a stopgap to be in a position to focus on the indigenous AMCA program?
8: Yes, absolutely, Gaurav. And you know, the fact is that the Air Force is going in for five additional S-400s, which, as Air Marshal Chopra mentioned, they wanted way back in 2016. And the defense minister at that time had asked them to take five and go for five of the indigenous systems. Now, we are getting 10 told S-400s, and the Project Kushai is coming. But the point that you made is absolutely valid. We need a mixture of all of these, including unmanned combat aerial vehicles. And this is the only way we can kind of fill that stopgap till the arrival of the AMCA in 2036. All of these need to be put together, Gaurav. The IACCS, the BrahMos missiles, let's not forget that. We have that ace card which Pakistan and China do not have. The Air Force can put together an offensive system like the Sudarshan Chakra very quickly based on all these building blocks that we've acquired.
9: So it's a golden opportunity, say our experts on this program, to look at the S-400 system, yes, but also the Su-57s that's on offer with full technology transfer. We'll keep tracking that story very, very closely. I want to thank all our guests for joining me here on this Battle Cry special broadcast. The S-400s and the Su-57s, will they prove to be a game changer for India? That is all I have for you on this broadcast. Many thanks for watching.

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0: and welcome. You're watching In the Club. I am Susan. Hai Jawani, Toh Ishq Hona Hai promises a full-on Bollywood entertainer packed with romance, confusion, and unexpected twist. The film revolves around a chaotic love triangle and a series of hilarious misunderstandings, all wrapped in a colorful family entertainer. Take a look.
1: Love is in the air. Confusion is around every corner.
2: I'm pregnant.
1: And laughter is ready to take center stage.
3: Iska hai?
4: Ouch. Iska hai?
1: David Dhawan marks his return to the big screen with his signature brand of three-way rom-com chaos in Hai Jawani To Ishq Hona Hai.
5: Aisi love story aur aisi shaadi to humne na pehle kabhi dekhi thi, na kabhi suni thi. Is he two-timing you?
2: No.
5: Physical violence ka mamla hai? Maarta warta hai tumhe?
2: No.
5: Tumse pyar nahi karta?
2: Bahut zyada pyar karta hai. He wants to make love to me all the time.
4: Kyunki mujhe ek bachcha chahiye, sir. I want to be a father.
1: The film marks the fourth collaboration between David Dhawan and Varun Dhawan, a duo known for delivering crowd-pleasing entertainers over the years.
2: Are you single?
4: Fully single.
2: I'm gonna go get another drink then.
4: Bevadi hai kya?
1: This time, Varun finds himself caught in a chaotic love triangle alongside Mrunal Thakur and Pooja Hegde, setting the stage for a comedy of errors packed with twists, confusion, and plenty of laugh-out-loud moments.
4: Excuse me? Pani?
2: Yeah, Dana, I'm still your wife.
4: वैसे तुम यहाँ क्या कर
2: रही हो? I'm pregnant.
4: Congratulations. Who's the boy?
2: I'm pregnant.
4: पर मैंने protection use किया था।
2: हाँ तो protection fail हो।
1: Meanwhile, the film boasts a strong supporting cast featuring Rakesh Bedi, Chunky Pandey, Jimmy Shergill, Moni Roy, Rajesh Kumar, and Ali Asgar in pivotal roles. In fact, the trailer leans heavily into the classic Bollywood masala formula, blending humor, romance, music, and family drama into one entertaining package.
4: Ouch. 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
4: Let it be.
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2: Directed by Anurag Singh, the film also starred Sunny Deol, Diljit Dosanjh, Ahaan Shetty, Sonam Bajwa, and Medha Rana in key roles. Entertainment Bureau, India Today.
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5: Aisi love story aur aisi shaadi to humne na pehle kabhi dekhi thi na kabhi suni thi. Is he two-timing you?
6: No.
5: Physical violence ka mamla hai? Maarta waarta hai tumhe?
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6: Bahut zyada pyar karta hai.
7: Times have you watched a film and thought, wait, haven't I seen this before? Not because it's a remake, but because every scene reminds you of another Bollywood film you grew up watching. That's exactly the feeling David Dhawan's latest comedy, Hai Jawani Toh Ishq Hona Hai, gives you. The film follows Jas and Bani, who meet in Goa, fall in love, get married, and then 5 years later, land up at a marriage counselor's office. Why? Because Jas wants a baby while Bani wants a career. A perfectly valid conflict, except the film treats it as a joke about how to make a baby. The two separate, Bani asks Jas to move on. He does, heads to London, falls in love with Preet after one of the most random Bollywood kisses, and just when life seems sorted, Bani returns, announcing that she's pregnant. And because clearly one pregnancy isn't enough drama, Preet too announces she's pregnant. What follows is a lot of confusion, hit and miss moments, chaos and enough misunderstandings to make you ask, thoda zyada nahi ho gaya? The plot itself feels like the greatest collection of Bollywood comedies. You can spot shades of Saajan Chale Sasural, Jurwa and about 5 other films while watching it. But here's the thing, the film knows exactly who it's targeting with all the nostalgia. There are old songs everywhere. Taal Se Taal Mila, Mujhse Shaadi Karogi, Tu Mera Laadla, Dhating Nash to of course Chunar Chunar. Mrunal Thakur and Pooja Hegde add to the glamour but are very poorly written, especially Mrunal's Bani. She starts off wanting a career but the film quickly forgets that ambition exists. As for Manish Paul, he should just stop taking up these sidekick roles. And then there's Varun Dhawan. Varun brings the same comic energy package we've seen in Main Tera Hero, Jurwa 2 and Coolie No. 1. He throws himself into the role, dances, shouts, falls, flirts and does everything required. While Varun brings enthusiasm, he doesn't quite bring that effortless swag that made those stars so watchable in similar roles. Now, before David Dhawan fans come for me, the film does have some genuine funny moments. Moni Roy entering the scene as new age Nirupa Roy had the theatre chuckling. So if you are looking for logic, progressive storytelling or fresh comedy, this isn't your film. But if you are in the mood for loud chaos, old songs, family comedy energy and a free UK vacation virtually, you might find enough here to keep you entertained. I'm going with 2 stars out of 5.
4: Ram Charan has finally found his much-awaited post-RRR box office winner with Peddi. The sports action drama has opened to a blockbuster response, emerging as one of Telugu cinema's biggest launches. the film marks a major comeback for the actor and signals a strong commercial victory.
2: A roar, a record, and a reminder of star power. Ram Charan is back in the box office big league. The sports action drama has stormed into cinemas with a phenomenal opening, crossing the coveted 100 crore mark worldwide on its very first day. Directed by Buchi Babusana, Pedi grossed an impressive 112.49 crore worldwide on day one.
8: Entering the tunnel number 13.
9: Ah, Pandey!
10: Sir, the emergency, sir!
2: Officially becoming the 11th Telugu film to register an opening of over 100 crore globally.
11: Devudi pera,
12: na favorite cricketer, Pedi sir,
13: na favorite wrestler.
2: Interestingly, the film had already accumulated nearly 40 crore rupees worldwide through paid preview shows before its official release. The Indian market contributed approximately 82.49 crore to Pedi's worldwide gross, including earnings from the paid preview shows. Meanwhile, overseas territories contributed another 30 crore rupees. In fact, the movie's India net collection currently stands at an impressive 69.50 crore. The milestone is particularly significant for Ram Charan, who had been awaiting a major box office success after RRR.

0: And with Peddi, Ram Charan has now scored his second 100 crore opener after RRR. Which debuted with a massive 223 crore worldwide gross. Apart from Ram Charan, the film also stars Janhvi Kapoor, Shivaraj Kumar, Jagapati Babu, Baman Irani and Divyendu in pivotal roles, adding further weight to this high-stakes sports action entertainer. Entertainment Bureau, India Today.
1: To turning Obsession into one of the biggest surprise box office hits of 2026, filmmaker Kari Barker has unveiled his next project. Titled Anything But Ghosts, the horror film will be set in the same universe as Obsession and feature direct references to events from the blockbuster. More on this.
2: One wish, Willow. They only get one wish. I wish Nikki Freeman loved me more than anyone in the entire world.
0: Just weeks after turning Obsession into one of the year's biggest surprise box office hits,
3: I love you so much.
0: Filmmaker Kari Barker is already expanding its world.
4: Do you still think I'm pretty?
0: Fresh off the success of Obsession, Barker has confirmed that his next feature, Anything But Ghosts, will exist in the same universe as the horror film that made him one of Hollywood's fastest rising names.
5: No. Do you like me? Do you even like me at all? Is Nikki happy?
0: The announcement comes at a time when Obsession continues its remarkable theatrical run.
6: Have you ever actually flirted with Nikki?
7: I'm gonna go get some shots.
8: I'll come with you
6: if she means this much to you.
5: And I know she does.
6: Say, Nikki, I think we should grab a drink sometime.
0: Made on a budget of under $1 million, the film has earned more than $161 million worldwide.
9: I lost my train of thought.
10: Hi.
9: Good night. What else?
2: One wish, Willow. You only get one wish.
0: And emerged as one of the biggest horror success stories of 2026. Speaking during a recent audience Q&A, Barker revealed that Anything But Ghosts will contain direct references to events from Obsession. According to the filmmaker, the new movie includes a news report referencing a woman involved in triple homicide. A clear callback that fans of Obsession are expected to recognize immediately.
3: I love you so much.
0: While Obsession explored obsession, desire, and supernatural consequences, Anything But Ghosts takes a different route. The film follows two con artists who pretend to be paranormal investigators before encountering an actual supernatural threat.
6: Nikki is going through something.
5: Like what? Is she okay? No.
0: Barker has co-written the project with longtime collaborator Cooper Tomlinson, who also stars alongside him. The cast also includes Aaron Paul, Bryce Dallas Howard, and Violet McGraw.

0: the Texas Chainsaw Massacre.
1: Jeez, what kind of spells you put on her?
2: Further cementing his rapid rise within the horror genre. From an independent horror film made for less than $1 million to a global box office phenomenon, and now an expanding cinematic universe. Curry Barker's journey has become one of Hollywood's most closely watched success stories. Nikki? And with Anything But Ghosts, the filmmaker is proving that obsession may have been only the beginning.
3: I love you.
2: With Bhavna Agarwal, Entertainment Bureau, India Today.
4: From Coachella whispers to Tokyo handholds, Kendall Jenner and Jacob Elordi's rumored romance is serving major rom-com energy. The pair were recently spotted holding hands in Japan, adding fuel to dating speculation. After Hawaii getaways and cozy outings, fans are convinced their long-rumored relationship is becoming something much more serious. Up next is our report.
2: Sometimes love doesn't arrive with a grand announcement. It quietly slips through crowded streets, hidden glances, and intertwined fingers. And if the latest videos from Japan are anything to go by, Kendall Jenner and Jacob Elordi may no longer be hiding their growing romance. The rumored couple has once again sent the internet into a frenzy after being spotted holding hands during a day out in Japan. In the now viral clip, Kendall appears to lead the way while Jacob gently locks fingers with her as they navigate through the station. Interestingly, the latest sighting has fueled buzz that their romance is entering a more serious phase. The duo was also spotted dining at Tokyo's popular Udon Shin restaurant, where they happily posed for photographs with staff members. In fact, this isn't the first getaway Kendall and Jacob have enjoyed together. Just last month, the pair traveled to Hawaii. It was their beach outing that truly grabbed headlines after paparazzi captured them sharing intimate moments by the shore. Meanwhile, public sighting of the pair have gradually increased over the past few months. And their first widely reported appearance together came in April when they attended Justin Bieber's Coachella after party. Reports also claim that the romance began after Kendall and Jacob attended a double dinner date with Kylie Jenner and Timothy Chalamet. While romance rumors are recent, Kendall and Jacob have reportedly known each other for years and were first photographed together in 2022. At the time, they were believed to be nothing more than friends. As their romance continues to attract attention, both stars bring high-profile dating histories with them. Kendall was previously in an on-and-off relationship with NBA player Devin Booker between 2020 and 2022, before dating rapper Bad Bunny from 2023 to 2024. Jacob, meanwhile, has been linked to several actresses over the years. So from Coachella whispers to Hawaiian sunsets, and now hand-in-hand strolls through Japan, Kendall Jenner and Jacob Elordi's rumored love story appears to be moving far beyond speculation. With Alice, Entertainment Bureau, India Today.
4: From Lalit Modi opening up about his biopic to Imran Hashmi wrapping up a long-awaited sequel. Up next is our segment, What's Trending?
5: A fresh twist has emerged in the controversy surrounding Kala Hiran, the battle for legacy. Film producer Amit Jani has alleged that he has been receiving death threats amid the film's ongoing legal dispute with Salman Khan.
6: Salman Khan ki toolkit ke dwara jo hazaron galiyan dilwai gayi bhai aap kism ki.
5: In a recent video, Amit claimed that he had been flooded with abusive messages and threats from individuals he described as supporters of the actor.
6: Ye to maine ye mera jawab usko आपके नोटिस का है.
5: इन द वीडियो व्हिच इज नाउ सर्कुलेटिंग वाइडली ऑन सोशल मीडिया ही वाज सीन टियरिंग अप द अलेज्ड लीगल नोटिस व्हाइल क्वेश्चनिंग वेदर ही शुड रिस्पोंड टू द डॉक्यूमेंट और द थ्रेट्स बीइंग डायरेक्टेड एट हिम. डायरेक्टेड बाय भरत श्रीनेत, Kala Hiran, The Battle for Legacy is reportedly based on the 1998 blackback poaching case linked to Salman Khan. According to the makers, the film aims to explore the events surrounding the case and its aftermath. Reports further suggest that Salman Khan has objected to the project and issued a legal notice seeking to halt its production and promotion. It's officially a wrap for Awarapan 2.
3: Mila Dard. Akhilapan.
5: Taking to social media, the makers of the sequel have announced the completion of principal photography for Awarapan 2, a sequel to Imran Hashmi's 2007 cult favorite Awarapan.
3: Akhilapan. एक लंबी तलाश.
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5: Directed by Nitin Kakkar and also starring Disha Patni, the film has been shot across Rajasthan and Southeast Asia and is set for a worldwide theatrical release on 14th August. However, the release is expected to set up a major box office clash with Salman Khan's Matrabhumi, May War Rest in Peace, and Sunny Deol's Batwara 1947. From cricket controversy to cinema, Lalit Modi's life may soon get a biopic treatment. Former IPL Commissioner Lalit Modi has revealed that a biopic based on his life is currently in the works, with the project still in its scripting stage.
7: There is. It's all being scripted right now. I've already sat in hundreds of hours of interviews with scriptwriters. And so I have a whole team under Sneha Rajani, who used to run Sony and Aloka, who are looking after my interests. But we are just scripting the story now.
5: Speaking recently, Lalit shared that Ranveer Singh had once shown interest in playing him on screen and had even travelled to London to discuss the film.
7: Ranveer wants to play me. He came in for me. I would like him to play, but if he has the time, now he becomes so big and he comes to London to see me. A few years ago.
5: However, he admitted he is unsure whether Ranveer would still be interested following the actor's recent success with Dhurandhar, though he added that he continues to admire the actor's work.
7: Of course, I think he's great. Without doubt, he's amazing. And what he has done with Dhurandhar is amazing. Whether he still wants to play me or not, but 2 years ago, we sat here right in this house, right here, and we talked about him playing, and we were going to take it forward.
5: The makers are yet to finalize the lead actor, while the other details remain tightly under wraps. Entertainment Bureau, India Today.
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1: Good afternoon and thank you for tuning in to India Today. I'm Suesha Sawant. First up, we'll take a quick check of all the top headlines we're tracking for you this Saturday afternoon. It's an India Today world exclusive. Russian President Vladimir Putin lauds India's role in an increasingly polarized world, describes India as a reliable partner, says Western efforts to isolate Moscow have ultimately failed. Putin says Russia has invested $25 billion in the Indian economy.
2: Rosneft has invested around $25 billion into the Indian economy, and we're certainly working closely with our Indian friends.
1: Putin reaffirms Moscow's commitment to its defense partnership with India, says Russia stands ready to supply India with Sukhoi Su-57, Russian fifth-generation stealth fighter jets, asserts no external power can dictate course of India-Russia cooperation.
2: Our relations with the Indian friends are specific in that, thanks to our mutual trust.
1: Putin addresses war in Ukraine after Ukraine President Zelensky calls for a face-to-face meet with Putin in an open letter. Putin says he sees no reason for a direct meet with Zelensky. Ukraine President responds to India Today World Exclusive Newsbreak, says Moscow has chosen war over peace.
2: I see no point in meeting. First, let experts work something out, and then we can meet to sign things. But first, we need to arrive at a solution. And that is the crux of the matter.
1: Delhi administration launches sweeping crackdown days after deadly blaze at Delhi's Malviya Nagar. The hotel has been sealed. Hotel chef arrested by cops. India Today confronts Delhi Police Commissioner. Top cop steps sides. Question. Modi chairs meet with members of Prime Minister Economic Advisory Council, measures to boost India's economic growth, reforms to improve ease of living and ease of doing business discussed. Members apprise Prime Minister of impact of West Asia conflict on India and the world. Tensions escalate in West Asia after Iran fires barrage of missiles at US targets in Kuwait and Bahrain. US says no loss to its assets. Iran threatens to block Hormuz Strait completely if US violates truce. Team India ushers in a new era in T20I cricket. Shreyas Iyer to lead as captain for the upcoming tours of Ireland and England, ending Surya Kumar Yadav's tenure just months after he led the team to T20 World Cup glory. Vaibhav Suryavanshi's rapid rise over past year earns him a place in the national squad at just 15.

0: And first off, we get you breaking details. Prime Minister Narendra Modi chaired a meeting with members of the PM Economic Advisory Council. Prime Minister and the EAC discussed various ideas and measures to further boost India's economic growth in times of global turmoil. Various reforms to improve ease of living and ease of doing business that were also discussed. The members also gave their assessment of the impact of the West Asia conflict on India and the world. Let me take this to my colleague Maria Shakir with us on the phone line. Maria, to take us through the details of what was discussed as part of this meeting and the important takeaways.
1: Look, this is an important Economic Advisory Council meeting, and it is coming in the midst of an ongoing war where there is the energy crisis and also the oil crisis. Only yesterday, the GDP numbers certainly which came out were very, very promising. The fact that India's economy grew by a better than expected 7.8% in March quarter from a year earlier, which certainly meant that all the fears of the West Asia burning would have on an economy, despite that Indian economy grew better, is an indication of how the focus is that on private investment and consumption has backed the numbers. The numbers particularly on agriculture and also on fishery sector was around 3.2%. That was their contribution. And overall, from other sectors also, there has been pretty good news, manufacturing in particular. This meeting of the Prime Minister comes amidst concerns with regards to foreign direct investment. The government is looking at some kind of tax relief as well and ease of investment. What will that be? That remains to be seen. The government has already promulgated an ordinance. The relief is likely to come in from April 1st, in the sense, which will be, of course, backdated. But overall, the sense certainly is that there has to be reinforcement of macroeconomic data with the focus particularly on the Indian rupee, because it has been on the free fall. There has to be some kind of buffer that has to be created and investment which has to be top on the radar. The central bank has also turned piper to drawing foreign capital, although the repo rate has been left untouched at 5.25%, but its stance has largely been neutral, is the sense. So overall, the focus is firmly on the Indian economy, and the Prime Minister chairing this meeting becomes particularly crucial at a time when most of the global economic data are coming out, which will show that which shows a massive concern to major economies. But as far as India is concerned, it continues to be the fastest growing large economy.
0: Oh, yes, absolutely. I want to thank you for getting us the very latest. India's growth story continues to defy expectations at a time when several major economies are grappling with slowing growth. India has clocked a robust 7.7% GDP growth for FY26, with the economy expanding by an even stronger 7.8% in the January-March quarter. The latest numbers underscore the resilience of the Indian economy despite global uncertainty and geopolitical headwinds. We're getting you all the details in this report.
2: India has done it again, proven all doubters wrong. While many expected India's economic growth to slow in face of US sanctions, of a war in West Asia, of a sustained sell-off by foreign investors on Dalal Street, of higher oil prices and a slide in the rupee, the world's fastest growing economy accelerated even more. The latest GDP numbers prove it. They're stronger than anyone anticipated. Analysts were expecting a growth rate in the low 7% range. Instead, India's economy expanded by an astonishing 7.8% in the January-March quarter. The full-year growth was 7.7%, much higher than the previous year's growth of 7.1%. Gross value added, GVA, which economists say is a better measure of economic activity, rose a whopping 7.9%. The full-year estimates are higher than even What the government expected earlier, 7.6%, a clear sign that the country's growth story is not just intact, it is getting stronger. The real story is the momentum came from multiple engines firing together. Investment remained robust. Construction and banking activities stayed strong. Agriculture performed well. Services kept up with expectations. And domestic demand continued to show resilience despite global uncertainty. Prime Minister Narendra Modi hailed the GDP numbers, calling them a reflection of successful reforms and the hard work of 140 crore Indians. He added that the government would leave no stone unturned for a greater ease of living, ease of doing business and opportunities for youth.
3: आज जो आंकड़े आए हैं उन आंकड़ों से साफ है कि भारत की अर्थव्यवस्था की नींव कितनी मजबूत है। वर्ष 2025-26 में भारत ने 7.7% की ग्रोथ रेट हासिल की है, 7.7, और पिछला क्वार्टर जो 31 मार्च को खत्म हुआ उसमें भी भारत की ग्रोथ 7.8% रही है, 7.8।
2: Finance Minister Nirmala Sitharaman also welcomed the data, highlighting the economy's strong fundamentals and the reform express ensuring continued momentum amid global challenges. There are, however, some concerns for the current fiscal, with the Iran war and the Hormuz blockade about to hit the 100-day mark. Economists say higher government support for the weaker sections and higher subsidies could crowd out capital expenditure plans and lower economic activity in the coming quarters. Bureau Report, Business Today Television.
0: As we get to details of the Indian T20 team that has been announced, let me take this to my colleague Nikhil Nas for the very latest on the same. Over to you, Nikhil.
4: All right, joining us on this big story where the Indian T20 team has been announced, Shreyas Iyer is your new captain. Surya Kumar Yadav has had to face an omission from this Indian T20 team, a team that he led to the World Cup title. Joining us live and exclusive on India Today, former India captain, our cricket analyst in Sunny Gavaskar. Sai Bhai, first thing first, the big headline, of course, is Shreyas Iyer is the new captain of the Indian T20 team. What a turnaround it's been for Shreyas. My mind takes me back to a couple of years ago. He was even dropped from the central contracts because he wasn't turning up for his domestic side, Mumbai. Not only does he return and missed out on two T20 World Cups as well, not only does he return to the Indian T20 team, returns as captain.
5: Yes, I think it's a fabulous turnaround. But it also tells you that in Indian cricket, you know, but everybody has a chance. Everybody has a fair opportunity. So he was left out of the contracts because he wasn't available for domestic cricket because of his back issues. Not a lot of people understood that he was available for the one day the white ball game, but not the red ball game because of the fact that the red ball game takes a lot longer. But be that as it may, I mean, let's not look at the past. Let's just see. You know, what a fabulous turnaround it has been for him to now come back into the team as the captain of the Indian team. Hard lines on Surya Kumar Yadav, but I think more than anything, it's his personal form that has led to him not being included in the team. There's nothing wrong with his captaincy. I think they're looking ahead for sure, the Indian selection committee. But if his form had been very good, say the IPL, if he'd been scoring lots of runs, then it would have been very, very tough to leave him out of the side.
4: I'll pick your brains on Surya Kumar Yadav, Sai Bhai. But before that, on Shreyas Iyer, as we said, remarkable turnaround. But looking at his form, his captaincy, in the IPL. You think they've picked the right man? There were a few other contenders as well. Tilak has been picked as vice captain. You know, there's a Jasprit Bumrah who, you know, is one of your stars in T20 cricket. You know, there were multiple options that the Indian selectors could have gone with. There was Sanju Samson who's captain in the IPL. Ishan Kishan was captaining. Have they picked the right man?
5: I think they have. For a simple reason, look at his record leading the franchises. All the franchises that he's been leading, he's taken them to wins or he's taken them to the final. And his batting has not been affected by the cares of captaincy in the T20 format. So that's so important because whatever is your speciality, you don't want that to suffer because you're now leading the side. And he's shown that his batting doesn't get affected by the cares of captaincy. And that is the reason why he's been given the job ahead of everybody else. Because definitely, as far as his credentials, captaincy credentials are concerned, they're much better than the other names that you mentioned.
4: Okay, now to Suryakumar Yadav. As you mentioned, maybe you know his form with a bat is what has prompted the selectors to take this call. My question to you is, as you said, there's nothing wrong with his captaincy. India, in fact, undefeated under Suryakumar Yadav's captaincy. They've not lost a single bilateral under him. They've, of course, defended the World Cup title as well. Would you have been tempted to give him a series or two, probably, you know, apprised him of his situation that, listen, runs aren't coming, we're keeping a close eye, but maybe a series or two to prove yourself. If runs come, continue. Or you think, no, the time was right because you were entering into a new T20 cycle?
5: Yes, I think it would have been tempting to give him another go because, you know, he's such a fine player. He's a very, very good player. And everybody can go through a lean patch. And he's going through one of those lean patches that comes in the career of every player, at least once, if not more than once. But as you said, it's a new cycle. And for the new cycle, you want to be having players available who are going to be there after 2 years, 28 for the Olympics and 27 for the World Cup, 28 for the World Cup as well. So I think with that in view and looking at Suryakumar's age, they went for the younger man.
4: Now, I don't know whether Sky continues to play, whether he wants to ever make a comeback. That's entirely his prerogative. But if he is not to play for India again, if you were to look back at Suryakumar Yadav, the T20 batter who dominated at one time was considered the best T20 batter on the planet, what's the kind of legacy he leaves behind, both as a T20 captain as well as a T20 batter in your mind?
5: I think as a T20 batter first, you know, he brought a refreshing range of shots. Some of the shots which were not seen earlier, like the scoop shot for six of the fast bowlers, which the flick shot for six of the quick bowlers, which is not an easy shot to play. It has been played, of course, before that and also after that. But his was a completely different one because he would get under the ball and also sort of half scoop, half flick it for sixes. That's how he actually opened his account, the first ball of Jofra Archer way back when he made his debut for India. And then, of course, the lofted shots over mid-off, the way that he would sweep from outside the off stump anywhere, from wide mid-wicket to deep fine leg. The range of his sweeping was incredible. So that's a batting legacy that we will be able to remember him for. And as a captain as well, you know, he always had a smile on his face. He was not, one of those captains who did not want to acknowledge the opposition. If the opposition played well, if an opposition batter played well, he would be, he would be sort of with his facial expressions showing his admiration for the shot. And generally, I think he was somebody who, in the mold of, say, MS Dhoni, didn't seem to get upset when things were not going right for the team. So keeping this cool was something which I think he will leave behind as a legacy. And of course, some of the smart moves that he made, bowling changes, pushing somebody up the order like Tilak Varma up the order when needed. So clearly, yes, I think as a captain also he could remember. But like you said, India never lost a bilateral series under him as captain.
4: Yes, it's indeed a rich legacy that he'll leave behind, both as a batter as well as a captain. But, one legend is exiting. A youngster or a perceived future superstar is entering. Usually we have a 15-member squad. This time for Ireland and England, India has picked a 16-member squad. The 16th member is a name we are all now familiar with, Vaibhav Suryavanshi. What do you make of that, Sunny Bhai?
5: Well, Well, it was expected, wasn't it? Because look at the form that he was in. Look at the number of runs that he scored. How could you leave him out of the squad after that? You've got to reward, you know, performance. And I think that's what they've done in the T20 format by picking him up. And I think that is going to be something which is going to be fantastic. Whether he gets to play in the 11, we just have to wait and see. Because there's Abhishek Sharma, there's Sanju Samson at the opening spot. And then there is also, you've got Ishan Kishan at number 3. So whether he gets to play matches, we'll have to just wait and see. But whatever it is, for him to be that Indian change room will be a great learning experience as well, which will serve him in good stead as his career takes off.
4: Actually, I was going to put you in the spot, Sanjeev, and ask you exactly that same question. If you had to make an 11, do you play him straight up or do you give him a few chances on the tour and see how he goes?
5: I'll pick him for the Ireland T20s for sure. In the Ireland T20s, I'd like to see him play the Ireland T20s. Give him a chance ahead of, say, maybe Sanju Samson or Abhishek Sharma. Or maybe, you know, one match Abhishek Sharma is left out, one match Sanju Samson is left out. Why both Suryavanshi plays both the games against Ireland.
4: Saiba, the one other thing that we notice in these T20 squads, minus the Asian Games squad, both for Ireland and England, Jasprit Bumrah, Hardik Pandya don't make the squad. In fact, Hardik has not even made the Asian Games squad. It does seem like that workload management is coming to play because this could be the year you focus on 50 over cricket and that's why you want to keep these two players fresh. Could that be the reasoning behind it?
5: Yes, definitely. It's also because I think they've got a bit of injury concerns. So give them as much of a break as possible. Get them absolutely 100% fit for the matches that are there from, say, the end of the year.
4: Say, but the two other names apart from Sky that miss out from that World Cup winning squad, Rinku Singh, who played on and off for India, and then a number one out-and-out spinner that you had for the longest time in Kuldeep Yadav. I know Kuldeep didn't have a great IPL, but otherwise has been very good for India. What do you make of the omission of these two players, Rinku and Kuldeep?
5: Hard on Rinku, because Rinku's done nothing wrong. But that's what happens. Sometimes you just don't find a place. And that's what's happened to him. As far as Kuldeep is concerned as well, Kuldeep didn't have the best of IPLs. He seemed to have lost on confidence towards the middle when he was being taken for runs. You know, the court lies a very small ground. And with the kind of big pads that they have nowadays and the boundaries being brought in despite Kotla being such a small ground, is no help for any bowler and particularly a wrist spinner. So he seemed to have lost his confidence a little bit. But again, he's a very fine bowler. And hopefully he'll be able to make a comeback to the Indian team sooner than later.
4: So we've spoken about, you know, the exploits of Vaibhav Suryavanshi. He makes it to the team on the back of those good performances in the IPL. Prince Yadav is the other one because of a good IPL has made it to the Indian team. The one player that's missed out though, Rajat Patidar, he's been having, you know, last two IPL season, outstanding season, taken his team to the title as well. What more must Rajat Patidar do to get that breakthrough into the Indian T20 setup?
5: Well, there you are. I think it would have been possibly a close call for captaincy between Rajat Patidar and Shreyas Iyer. I wouldn't be surprised if both of them were being discussed as the replacement for Suryakumar Yadav as the captain. But then one man got it, and that is Shreyas Iyer, and not Rajat Patidar, because maybe Shreyas, his experience as a captain spread across three or four franchises has been that much better than Rajat Patidar. Again, unlucky to miss out Rajat Patidar, but that's again how it is. Only 16 players in a squad and 11 can play.
4: And finally, Zaimai, before we let you go, I see the Asian Games squad as well. Now, this is a sort of a championship we're not too used to covering, but a full-strength T20I team has been picked, including a Jasprit Bumrah. What does that tell you? India's really serious of winning not just a medal, but a gold medal at the Continental Championship, would you say?
5: Absolutely. You want to win the gold medal. You want to add to the country's gold medal. So yes, you want to win. And therefore, it's a good thing that, you know, absolutely full strength side has been picked.
4: Okay, Mr. Gavaskar, thank you so much for taking our time, speaking to us, giving us some perspective on this latest team selection that has seen a new captain in the Indian T20 setup, and that is Shreyas Iyer. Moving on to some other news updates right now, I'll take you back to my colleague, Soyesha.
0: Oh, yes, absolutely. Thank you so much, Nikhil. And well, the Youth Viksit Bharat program organized by the Ministry of Youth Affairs and Sports was held at Delhi's Thyagaraj Stadium. Delhi Chief Minister Rekha Gupta, Union Minister Mansukh Mandaviya, actor Vikrant Messi, board founder Aman Gupta and Gurinder Veer, who participated in the event. During the event, Delhi Chief Minister, who sent out a message that the country's youth who are creative and courageous should work shoulder to shoulder with the nation and must build their own futures while also building the country. Watch these visuals as we bid goodbye on this edition of the news.
6: भारत यंगेस्ट कंट्री है, यंगेस्ट कंट्री जहां यंग पॉपुलेशन सबसे ज्यादा है, और इसीलिए आज देश को आप सब पे भरोसा है कि आपका एक एक कदम देश को रोजाना आगे लेके जाए। ये 140 करोड़ भारतीयों का देश, यदि आप आगे बढ़ते हैं तो रोजाना 140 करोड़ आगे बढ़ेगा और बढ़ता ही जाएगा।
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9: 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And that's the sound of a fraud alert from Wells Fargo, flagging a charge for a pricey restaurant in Paris. Considering Claire isn't in Paris right now, that seemed odd to the bank and to Claire. Two taps later, Claire says nope to the charge, and Wells Fargo is on the case. However you make money work, Wells Fargo can work with that.
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Need a good laugh? We know a place. Just for Laughs Radio brings you nonstop stand-up bits by the best comics in the game. From all-timers to rising stars. And the punchline? 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

time harm your baby's brain. A new AIMS study raises a serious red flag, linking early screen exposure in infants to autism-like signs by the age of 3. Experts say, ideally, no screen should be given before 18 months and best avoid it till the age of 3. Well, the concern isn't just screens. It's what they replace. They replace eye contact, talking, play, and human connection. Sounds familiar, doesn't it? Well, it's widely being seen as the cases of digital autism seem to be increasing. These early years, especially the first 1,000 days, are critical for brain development. Too much screen time may disrupt how a child learns to communicate and interact. Doctors say screens don't directly cause autism, but excessive early exposure may increase the risk. So before handing over that phone to calm your child, pause, think, because for a growing brain, nothing beats human interaction.

0: This week on the show, we are looking at one of the biggest questions in the AI era. Everyone wants faster AI, but behind all of this is a massive data center consuming electricity, water, and even resources. Now, India is racing to build the infrastructure needed for AI, but can we really build with responsibility and transparency? Or are we overlooking the environmental cost? That is our big tech story. Also on the show, we get behind the wheel of the Tata Tiago EV, one of the most affordable electric cars in the country right now. But what does it offer when it comes to the tech inside of it, the features, and the overall EV experience for first-time buyers? We will tell you. And in the end, this one, the Xiaomi 17T, which boasts of flagship-level photography with a powerful periscope camera. But a great camera alone doesn't make a great smartphone, does it? So, is it a complete package for all the people who want to buy a phone? All of this on this week's Tech Today with me, Cyrus. But first, the top tech headlines of the week.
1: Google has rolled out an automated fake call detection feature on Android to stop AI-powered voice cloning and digital arrest scams. The tool uses a digital handshake to verify if an incoming call is genuinely originating from a contact device. If a scammer attempts to spoof a number or clone a voice, the handshake fails, triggering an instant on-screen warning advising the user to hang up. The security protection is rolling out globally this month, starting with Pixel devices. Anthropic is expanding access to its highly powered cybersecurity-focused model, Claude Mythos, across 15 countries, including India. Under an initiative called Project Glasswing, the startup is giving 150 critical infrastructure organizations the ability to scan code for severe software flaws. Anthropic maintains it has no plans to release the model publicly due to potential weaponization risks. Microsoft has unveiled its next-generation quantum chip, which was developed using agentic AI material science platforms. The new chip replaces traditional aluminium with specialized lead-based materials to deliver a massive 100-fold improvement in reliability. The company says the system will eventually tackle complex problems across global health and sustainability. Uber is placing a hard $1,500 monthly spending limit on employee usage of agentic coding tools like Claude and Cursor. The restriction comes after the ride-hailing company maxed out its entire annual AI budget within the first 4 months of the year. Uber has previously run internal leaderboards urging staff to use AI as much as possible before hitting the massive infrastructure costs. And NVIDIA has officially stepped into the consumer PC market with the launch of its RTX Spark ARM chip. Developed in collaboration with MediaTek, the silicon combines a 20-core Grace GPU with a Blackwell architecture graphics processor. Built specifically to challenge Apple's premium M-series Macs, the architecture targets upcoming thin and light Windows laptops with all-day battery life.
0: Now, for the last 3 years, the world has been obsessed with artificial intelligence. Who has the smartest chatbot? Who has the fastest chipset? Who will win the AI race? But while everybody is looking at AI, almost nobody is looking at what powers the AI. Because behind every chatbot response, every image that you create, every recommendation you're getting from AI is a giant data center. And around the world, people are beginning to ask, what is the real cost of these AI facilities? Because from America to Chile to Ireland, communities are now pushing back. In fact, American environmental advocate Erin Brockovich has launched a crowdsourced tracking map on her official platform to get global community document the local impact of these facilities, calling data infrastructure the new pollution hitting towns worldwide. Things are now heating up, and now, for the first time, India is seeing the same thing.
1: The AI boom has triggered the biggest data center construction wave in history. Microsoft, Google, Amazon, Meta. Every major technology company is racing to build more capacity. But the backlash is growing. In Northern Virginia, often called the data center capital of the world, residents have protested against new developments, citing noise pollution, land use, and strain on local infrastructure. In Chile, environmental groups have challenged data center expansion over concerns about water consumption during prolonged drought conditions. In Ireland, authorities have repeatedly raised concerns about data centers consuming a growing share of the country's electricity grid. Citizens have questions whether scarce water resources should be diverted towards large technology facilities. Different countries, different concerns, but the same question. How can AI growth happen without hurting local communities?
0: Now, until recently, that felt like a foreign debate, an outside problem, not an Indian one. But in recent days, India has started its first real taste of these structural changes. As global attention turns to high-profile tracking efforts, local realities are colliding with digital ambitions right here at home.
1: India is trying to make a mark in an evolving space, and it's pushing initiatives aggressively. A tax holiday for setting up data centers, accelerated semiconductor manufacturing, cloud infrastructure, AI startups, and much more. All this is just the tip of the iceberg compared to what's happening all over the globe. One of the biggest examples is emerging in Visakhapatnam, a city that Andhra Pradesh hopes will become one of India's largest AI and cloud infrastructure hubs. Projects involving Google-linked infrastructure plans worth more than $15 billion, Adani Connex and other players have transformed Vizag into one of the most important locations in India's digital future. For policymakers, this is exactly what India needs. Investments, technology, jobs, and global relevance. But as the project gained attention, questions began emerging from the ground. The concerns weren't about AI itself. Nobody was protesting technology. People were asking something far simpler. What happens to their land? What happens to the water? And also the environment? Local activists and residents began raising concerns about the impact of large-scale data center development around the Visakhapatnam region. And then something happened that pushed the issue into the national spotlight. A video documenting the concerns of locals and protests began circulating online. The video gained significant traction on social media. Users notified that access to the video on Instagram had been restricted in India. Suddenly, a local environmental concern became a national conversation. Not just about data centers, but about who gets to question them.
0: And that's exactly when this stopped being a local story, because what happened next mirrors a much bigger problem, more systemic debate happening all around the world. When a local issue gets overlaid with digital restriction, it shifts the entire conversation. It forces us to look past the corporate logos and examine the raw physical reality of what it actually takes to keep our digital world running.
1: The easy version of this story is tech companies versus the local population. But that's not what's actually happening. The real issue is about infrastructure. Data centers need three things: power, land, and cooling. And cooling often means water. Lots of it. As AI models become larger and more powerful, the infrastructure supporting them becomes larger too. This isn't a Google nor a Microsoft problem. It's an AI problem. The very technology that promises to transform our future also demands enormous physical resources. And somebody has to host that infrastructure. But here's the truth. AI is a revolutionary technology. And India cannot afford to miss this AI revolution. The country needs data centers, cloud infrastructure, AI compute capacity, and digital investments. Without these, India risks becoming merely a consumer of AI rather than a creator. Of course, all of this comes at a cost. Look at how China is taking data centers under the sea, or how US is planning to send them to space. The idea should never be about stifling tech. The answer is building better and being transparent. The government and private firms need to be absolutely transparent and educate the local population about their plans. We also need to be a bit more skeptical about cataclysm claims by activists and realize that there will always be certain costs that have to be paid for the sake of technological development. Because we have already seen what happens when industrial ambitions collide blindly with local realities. We saw it in the 1980s when the Narmada Dam project faced decades of crippling resistance over human and environmental displacement. We saw it when the pristine Silent Valley Dam was completely scrapped by public demand to protect a rainforest ecosystem. And we also saw it when Tata was forced to abandon its massive near-complete nano plant in Singur after a historic standoff over fertile farmland. The lessons of our own history are entirely clear, and this time, India just cannot afford to lag. For the sake of development, jobs and overall growth of the country and a toehold in AI, India will need more data centers, more R&D and more resources. The countries succeeding in technology today are increasingly discovering something important. Citizens are no longer willing to accept development first, question later. They want transparency, environmental assessments, water accountability and public consultation. And stakeholders need to make all of this happen.
0: All right, you need to realize that the AI race is real and there's a lot at stake here for India and its citizens as well. Because the future isn't a choice between AI and citizens. The real challenge is building an AI future where citizens don't have to pay the hidden costs. I believe transparency, fair compensation, and responsible development are key pillars that we need to focus on. And maybe that's the lesson India can learn before the backlash becomes bigger than the technology itself. The year 2026 has been tumultuous indeed because of the conflict and what it led to. The rise in the cost of fuel, and that has started a conversation among people for the need of more electric vehicles. Now, with EVs, there's a usual problem. The starting price is usually higher, over 10 lakh. But what if I told you today on the Tech Today Show, we have an electric vehicle that starts under 10 lakh and could be in that affordable segment for many people. This is the Tata Tiago EV, which starts at 6.99 lakh rupees. And we are doing a tech check of this car. What kind of technology does this car come with and how does it add value for a lot of people who are aspiring to buy an electric vehicle? What we're going to do is give you a check of the tech stack and how it can completely change your driving experience. Let's go.
2: Electric vehicles are steadily moving into the mainstream in India. With global players like Tesla and BYD entering the market, Indian manufacturers are under pressure to innovate faster and bring more options to consumers. In fact, EV sales in India have more than doubled between 2022 and 2025. While much of the EV conversation still revolves around premium and mid-range offerings, Tata is betting on affordability with the all-new Tiago EV. The question is, can an entry-level EV still feel premium? Let's find out. This is the updated Tata Tiago EV, building on the 2024 model with a refreshed design and a more modern cabin experience. Up front, you get these new LED headlamps paired with a blanked-off grille that gives the car a cleaner EV identity. There is also the convenience of keyless entry, making everyday use a little more seamless. Step inside, and the first impression is surprisingly premium. This doesn't immediately feel like an entry-level mini hatchback. Instead, it gives off the vibe of a much more expensive EV. One feature that immediately stands out is this new rotary drive dial for selecting drive modes. Something that's still relatively rare in cars at this price point.

0: Now, the Tata Tiago EV has the Tata Motors IRA.EV app, which you install and you can download it via iOS or the Play Store. Now, once you enter the application, you obviously have to set up the security PIN, and this one details all of the metrics that you would want to know about the car. How much of kilometer range that it has, how much of it is remaining, if you want to geofence your car, services, and even roadside assistance.
1: Beyond the usual vehicle statistics and charging information, the app offers a range of remote functions including door lock and unlock controls, air conditioning management, and seat belt alerts.
2: On the high voltage side, we've changed the formulation of the chemistry of the battery in order to be able to accept higher rates of charge, which means that the new car charges itself in 40% less time as compared to the older car, and that's a huge enablement.
1: In case of an emergency or breakdown, the vehicle also sends notifications to designated contacts. Adding to the safety package, both battery variants come equipped with 6 airbags as standard. What impressed us the most, however, is the inclusion of some segment-first tech, including a 360-degree camera system.
0: Now, how you activate it, it's very simple. There is a button over here under the AC vent. You tap on it, you get the display of the 360-degree view right here on the console, and you can switch between different modes. There is a 3D mode as well, which gives you a 3D view of the car, and on the console, you can touch and control wherever you want to view.
1: This is the camera quality that you get. There is also an additional safety camera view that automatically activates while turning, helping improve visibility around the vehicle. Most of the vehicle information is displayed on this 10.25-inch floating infotainment display. The system supports both Android Auto and Apple CarPlay, while the freestanding digital instrument cluster features an anti-reflective coating for improved visibility. Tata has also included a tire pressure monitoring system that alerts you if any tire drops more than 20% from its recommended pressure level. While wireless charging is missing on this EV, you do get a 65-watt USB-C fast charging port along with a standard USB charger beneath the central console. There is also the 12-volt charging socket tucked away inside the armrest for added convenience.
0: So I want to be absolutely clear that this is not a review of the Tiago EV. It's more like a first look and feel of what this car can offer. But we can talk about the battery specs. Now, this one comes in two specs. One is a 19.2 kilowatt battery and the other one is a 24 kilowatt battery. What really matters is how this will behave in actual city conditions, which obviously we will let you know in our full review. But people who want a vehicle for daily use, want to go to work and just want to stay in the city for urban travel, this is, I would say, a good spec.
1: The company claims a range of about 215 kilometers on a full charge. But perhaps the bigger story here is the improved DC fast charging capability, which can charge the battery from 20 to 80% in just 30 minutes.
2: Because of the electrical architecture having been brought over from the Alpha architecture, which as we know is a much more premium architecture in terms of the software. And that has enabled us to give premium features even in this entry-level car. And that itself is a great enablement for all our customers.
1: During our drive, we kept regenerative braking at level 1 out of 4. Which helped recover a little additional charge while we were on the move. Tata is offering a lifetime warranty on the battery pack, addressing one of the biggest concerns many first-time EV owners have. Beyond that, you also get several comfort features, including a cooled glove box, automatic climate control, and automatic rain-sensing wipers on the top variant. As one of India's most affordable electric vehicles, the Tiago EV isn't just about reducing fuel bills. It's also an example of how premium automotive technology is gradually making its way into more accessible vehicles. Features like connected car functionality, a 360-degree camera, and faster charging were once reserved for more expensive cars. And now, they're finding their way into the mass market. And if this trend continues, consumers stand to benefit the most.
0: So that was a first look at the newly launched Tata Tiago EV, a practical solution for city driving, and also addresses the affordability factor.

Now, if you have any queries about the tech stack and what kind of tech is inside the car and want to know more about it, you can definitely write to us and we will try to get you all of the answers and solutions that you want to know about this car. And also, by the way, if you want a full review, please do write to us and we promise to get you a full comprehensive review of the new Tata Tiago EV. I'll be back with more tech. As for this one, I really liked it. Now, Xiaomi used to be a dominant force in the Indian market a couple of years ago, especially in the mid-range category where they had phones for everybody in India. But they've kind of slipped down that pecking order primarily because of a few reasons. Product innovation has stalled and also the competition is kind of getting better products. Now, they have turned to new tactics, which is trolling. They are saying that they do not require a physical telephoto lens, something like competition like Vivo and Oppo are offering with their devices. But is that just exaggeration or is it really true that the Xiaomi 17T over here really has a good inbuilt telephoto lens? Is that what we are trying to find out in our review of the newly launched Xiaomi 17T? Let's go.

Let's start with the design, which feels ergonomically minimalistic. At 200 grams, the Xiaomi 17T isn't trying to be the lightest phone in your pocket, but that weight is being put to good use over here. Up front, there's Corning Gorilla Glass 7 eye protection, and you also get IP68 rating. One thing I do like is Xiaomi's commitment to software support, and that's reassuring since you can use the device for longer. This is a 6.59 inch AMOLED display, and it's bright and good whether you're scrolling social media, watching Netflix, editing videos, or gaming. This screen delivers the kind of premium smartphone experience people now expect in the mid-range segment. And you also need a good display, because when you are shooting portraits, zoom shots, or travel photos, you need a display that can properly showcase those images. Outdoor visibility is also good, and overall you won't have any problems with the display clarity. Under the hood, the Xiaomi 17T is powered by the MediaTek Dimensity 8500 Ultra processor paired with 12GB of RAM along with UFS 4.1 storage. Now let me translate that into normal human language. Every possible task that a phone is supposed to do happens smoothly on this one. So whether you're gaming, shooting videos, or editing content, the cooling system is designed to maintain performance over long periods. On the software side, you have a few nifty AI features apart from the fluid HyperOS experience that the phone offers. Now let's talk about the headline-making feature of the smartphone, which is the camera. Now, Xiaomi has bundled a triple camera setup on this one, but it's really talking about, it's wanting to pitch the telephoto lens as really the headline maker. So let's take a look at the camera. What samples are we getting out of this, and really whether it is a game changer for people who want to adopt photography, especially when it comes to a smartphone. The Xiaomi 17T features a 50 megapixel Leica main camera with optical image stabilization. Alongside it is a 12 megapixel Leica ultra wide camera, but the star of the show is undoubtedly the 50 megapixel telephoto camera. And this is what makes the Xiaomi 17T different. The company has made zoom photography the centerpiece here. The phone offers 5x optical zoom and up to 120x AI zoom, even at concerts, sporting events, wedding, or at travel destinations. A good telephoto camera completely changes what your phone can do. Even the selfies from the 32 megapixel camera are good for social media. Colors pop out well, and the subject separation comes out very good in the portrait mode. One of the biggest concerns that many smartphone buyers, especially in mid-range, have, that the battery is not enough for them because they are using so many applications. They are running their camera almost every day. And with a phone like the 17T, where you will be using the camera the most, you need a good battery, which is why this one comes with a 6500 mAh battery and also comes bundled with fast charging. So if battery is a big concern for you, then this smartphone just offers everything that you would require. I got around 2 days of regular use with this one, which I feel is more than enough. Charging is handled by a 67 watt charger, and you also get 22.5 watt reverse charging. So for travelers, content creators, and heavy users, battery life could easily be one of the most strongest reasons to consider the 17T. So, verdict time. Is the Xiaomi 17T really a good, a practical smartphone for you? I would say definitely. Keep aside the whole telephoto lens, the whole marketing gimmick that they're trying to pull. I mean, a physical telephoto lens does enhance your photography. It is fat. However, I will still say that the telephoto lens on the 17T is good enough. And if it had a physical lens, that would just, you know, made things wonderful. But as a practical phone, I would say the battery capacity, everything just fits perfectly. And for a mid-range smartphone, if you're looking for a good option, then this one is really good. It just depends on what pricing this phone comes in at, because if they price it aggressively, under 50,000, I think it would be fantastic. Anything between 50 and 60, you might think twice and go for other options. But in all practicality, I am absolutely satisfied with what the camera offers on the 17T. And overall, as a package, it's really good. And that brings us to the end of this week's edition of Tech Today. As always, thank you so much for joining us and being a part of the conversation around different technologies shaping our future. And next week will be
very special episode that we'll be getting to you from Apple Park in Cupertino as we cover the WWDC 2026 live. From the biggest software announcements to hands-on experiences and exclusive insights, we will have everything that you need to know from one of Apple's biggest tech events of the year. Stay tuned for that. This is Cyrus signing off on Tech Today.

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0: are watching India Today.
1: Thank you for tuning into India Today. I'm Suesha Sounds. We begin with the top headlines we're tracking for you this hour. It's an India Today world exclusive. Russian President Vladimir Putin lauds India's role in an increasingly polarized world, describes India as a reliable partner, says Western efforts to isolate Moscow have ultimately failed. Putin says Russia has invested $25 billion in the Indian economy.
2: SNEFT has invested around $25 billion into the Indian economy, and we're certainly working closely with our Indian friends.
1: Moscow's commitment to its defense partnership with India, says Russia stands ready to supply India with Sukhoi Su-57, Russian fifth-generation stealth fighter jets, asserts no external power can dictate course of India-Russia cooperation.
2: Our relations with the Indian friends are specific in that thanks to our mutual trust.
1: Addresses war in Ukraine after Ukraine President Zelensky calls for a face-to-face meet with Putin in an open letter. Putin says he sees no reason for a direct meet with Zelensky. Ukraine President responds to India Today World Exclusive Newsbreak, says Moscow has chosen war over peace.
2: I see no point in meeting. First, let experts work something out, and then we can meet to sign things. But first, we need to arrive at a solution. And that is the crux of the matter.
1: Prime Minister Modi chairs meet with members of Prime Minister Economic Advisory Council. Measures to boost India's economic growth, reforms to improve ease of living and ease of doing businesses, discussed. Members apprised Prime Minister of impact of West Asia conflict on India and the world. Tensions escalate in West Asia after Iran fires barrage of missiles at US targets in Kuwait and Bahrain. US says no loss to its assets. Iran threatens to block Hormuz Strait completely if US violates truce. T20I cricket. Shreyas Iyer to lead as captain for the upcoming tours of Ireland and England, ending Surya Kumar Yadav's tenure just months after he led the team to T20 World Cup glory. Vaibhav Suryavanshi's rapid rise over past year earns him a place in national squad at just 15.

0: And first up, we cut across to breaking news coming in. TMC General Secretary Abhishek Banerjee, who's left for Delhi. This amid speculation of rift in the TMC MPs. Now, according to sources, several TMC MPs are in touch with rebel camp and may break away and join hands with them. Abhishek Banerjee and Mamata Banerjee, who will also be participating in a meeting of the India bloc that is slated to happen on the 8th of June in Delhi. Let me take this to my colleague Anupam Mishra joining us on the broadcast. Anupam, do give us details of what the plan for Abhishek Banerjee and Mamata Banerjee here on is since they've left for Delhi. This, of course, for the India bloc meeting that will happen on the 8th of June. But how exactly are they planning to save what they can?
1: Well, there are two things which is very important. One is the India bloc meeting on 8th of June in Delhi, where Abhishek Banerjee and Mamata Banerjee are scheduled to take part. And Mamata Banerjee had already told that she will be and Abhishek will be taking part in that meeting. And that's very important for them. And after the debacle in the assembly elections, it's very important for TMC, especially Mamata Banerjee and Abhishek Banerjee, to be relevant and to make further inroads in the national politics, and that is why both will be participating in that India bloc meeting. And another thing is that there is a speculation that out of 28 TMC MPs, few of the TMC MPs may break away from the TMC and are in touch with the rebel camp, which is there in Calcutta. Around 60 TMC MLAs which have formed a separate TMC bloc. So these TMC MLAs out of 28, maybe around 20 to 23 MPs are in touch with this rebel camp. And this is a very worrisome news for Mamata Banerjee and Abhishek Banerjee. So Abhishek Banerjee has left for Delhi, and it is assumed that he may try to convince some other MPs also who are in touch with the rebel camp. So he is going for two reasons. One is to consolidate the MP bloc of TMC, which are in touch with the rebel camp. And another reason is that he has to join the India bloc meeting on 8th of June. One more thing is there. CID has summoned Abhishek Banerjee on 8th of June in Calcutta, in Bhavani Bhavan, the headquarters of CID, in connection with the fake signature case. And CID has given a notice to Abhishek Banerjee and has summoned on 8th of June. So he won't be there in Calcutta on 8th of June. That is for sure. He has just left for Delhi, and he will be there in Delhi on 8th of June.
0: All right, Anupam, many thanks for getting us the latest. Of course, we continue to track what their next move will be. Shifting focus now to more breaking news coming in. DKS Ramalinga Reddy, who held a midnight meeting. DKS and Ramalinga Reddy, who met at a hotel in Bengaluru, and the situation remains status quo. There is no breakthrough yet as far as change in mind for Ramalinga Reddy is concerned. Congress leadership that is engaging in the last-ditch negotiations such that Ramalinga Reddy does accept the portfolio that is given to him instead of going ahead with his resignation. Remember, he had tendered his resignation as he said that it is not doing justice to him. His conscience does not agree to it. DKS has said that all the issues with Ramalinga Reddy have been resolved. He said that Ramalinga Reddy will probably take back his resignation as the resignation issue has been settled. Karnataka Chief Minister D.K. Shivakumar has said that Ramalinga Reddy is my friend. Remember, that was a statement that he had made earlier on when Ramalinga Reddy had already put down his resignation. DKS said that portfolio row with Ramalinga Reddy has been sorted out, and he's dismissed the cabinet crisis speculation. Now, that is hard to believe given how Ramalinga Reddy went on record. He put down his resignation and he expressed very openly that he was unhappy with the portfolio that was given to him. But DKS once again saying that the situation is sorted. Let's listen in.
2: The crowd and friend, all problems is sorted out. ಸುಮ್ಮನೆ ಏನೇನೋ ಸ್ಟೋರಿ ಮಾಡ್ಕೊಳಕ್ ಹೋಗ್ಬೇಡಿ. ಸುಮ್ಮನೆ ಸ್ಟೋರಿಗಳೆಲ್ಲ ಉಸಿ ಆಗೋಯ್ತವೆ. ಆಯ್ತು, ರಾಜೀನಾಮೆ ಕೊಟ್ಟೆ, ಒಂದು ಕಳ್ಸಿಕೊಟ್ಟಿದ್ರು, ನಾನು ವಾಟ್ಸಪ್ ಅಲ್ಲಿ ಕಳ್ಸಿಕೊಟ್ಟಿದ್ರು. ಥಿಂಗ್ಸ್ ಹ್ಯಾವ್ ಬೀನ್ ಸೆಟಲ್ಡ್ ಅಷ್ಟೇ.
0: Cutting across to Nagarjun Dwarkana joining us on the phone line. Naga, does this mean that Ramalinga Reddy will pull back his resignation, accept the portfolio that was already given to him, or DKS may have conceded to his demand?
3: Most likely the party high command is looking at conceding right now, but the negotiations are still on. The first option, of course, is continuation of the present portfolio. That is a major litigation portfolio for Ramalinga Reddy. But however, last night, DK Shivakumar and Ramalinga Reddy both met at a private hotel in Bengaluru, and they said the negotiations were done and they had a discussion among themselves. There was mixed communication is what the chief minister said. But however, the final call is still to be told to the media and to the public as to what exactly would be the decision of the High Command and Ramalinga Reddy. Would he still go ahead with the resignation, or would the High Command concede? As of now, it's status quo, is what the party is saying.
0: All right, we'll wait and watch what happens on this front. For the moment, thank you for getting us the latest. Details coming in of the IndiGo Bengaluru-Mumbai flight that suffered bird hit that was reported while the aircraft was taxiing. Pilot who returned the aircraft to the bay for safety checks. The aircraft has been cleared after thorough inspection. Bengaluru-Mumbai flight that got delayed by over an hour due to the bird hit that was reported. IndiGo has also issued a statement saying that the operations returned to normal after all the checks were conducted. Flight 6E6283 has resumed journey after safety clearance. There is no impact on its safety. The aircraft has been cleared for service. Let me take this to my colleague Amit Bhardwaj for further details of what had happened as far as this particular aircraft is concerned. And now that all the safety checks are done, it has resumed operations.
4: Absolutely right. This was yesterday in the night when IndiGo 6E 6283 flight was taking off. It was taxiing, in fact, when the bird hit incident had happened, as per our sources. And because of this, the pilot decided that they should head back to the bay and go for a thorough checkup of the aircraft, because we are living in a time where several concerns in regards to the maintenance of the flights had come out in the recent past, and that has also created a sense of heightened awareness, and that's why the pilot possibly decided to take the craft to the bay. There, a thorough inspection of the craft was carried out, in which it was found the craft is fit to fly. However, there was delay in the takeoff of over 1 hour, but eventually, the flight had taken off. The same craft had in fact taken off and landed at its destination, that is in Mumbai. Back to you.
0: All right, thank you for getting us those details. And well, the Cockroach Janata Party that took the internet by storm last month staged its first ever protest at Jantar Mantar in Delhi earlier today. Abhijit Deepke, the head of the movement, led the stir. Delhi police made adequate arrangements for the protest, which was held peacefully. The protest was also attended by activist Sonam Wangchuk. The group demanded the resignation of Education Minister Dharmendra Pradhan over the NEET paper leak and CBSE-related issues and sought strict action against those involved. The group also paid tribute to students who died by suicide allegedly linked to the paper leak controversy.
5: सुबह सुबह अभिजीत दीप के अमेरिका से सीधे आईजीआई एयरपोर्ट पे लैंड किया और उसके बाद जंतर मंतर पहुंचा. पहले भीड़ कम थी, ना मंच था, ना बैनर था, ना कोई ऑडियो सिस्टम, लेकिन जैसे जैसे दिन आगे बढ़ता गया 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
0: Annual day after Annamalai and several Tamil Nadu top functionaries quit the BJP party, State Chief N.R. Nagendran has made an appeal to the cadres, saying they should not move on to other parties. He has also reiterated that Annamalai's exit from the party is not a big setback. This as the BJP is now attempting damage control in the state of Tamil Nadu ahead of Annamalai's exit from the party. Let me take this to my colleague Anagha, joining us on the broadcast. Anagha, do take us through details of the appeal that N.R. Nagendran is making to the party cadres, and how is BJP strategizing through this?
8: In fact, N.R. Nagendran says that Annamalai does not have the blessings of either Modi or Amit Shah to go ahead and start his own political movement, as claimed by many party cadres. And that's why you can see N.R. Nagendran, who's made it very clear that there is no blessings of Prime Minister Modi or Amit Shah. He also appeals to the BJP grassroots level party cadre and senior level functionaries to not really believe in any other alternative political movement and to stay back with BJP. N.R. Nagendran also says that there has been no history in the past where somebody who has left the BJP has made it big in politics. So therefore, N.R. Nagendran says that no party cadre should leave BJP. They should continue their journey with BJP, and that Annamalai leaving the party and starting his own venture does not have the backing or support or the blessings for that matter of either Modi or Amit Shah.
0: Right, but the BJP certainly must have thought through this, since Annamalai and him expressing the sort of sentiment differences that he had with the party for the last 18 months. They knew that this day was coming at some point. And even as you had said that, you know, they're trying to say there is no disgruntle, no acrimony between the two sides. But how exactly is the BJP ensuring that their fold does not break apart?
8: Well, in fact, they're already witnessing mass exodus of BJP cadre in the starting from the rank of vice president to grassroots level workers. We have been witnessing en masse exodus in the last 24 hours. So therefore, the party chief himself has come out openly requesting the party cadre to not leave BJP at any cost. The Tamil Nadu BJP's future at this moment, Suresha, looks quite uncertain, because on the party's biggest face, Annamalai has walked out of BJP. And number two, you have Vijay, who has also sort of pushed down BJP to fourth place in Tamil Nadu, where it has won only one seat. A very bad performance as compared to its previous assembly elections, where it had managed to win four seats. So really, the future of BJP at the moment looks quite uncertain. Annamalai seems to really have been BJP's biggest asset. In fact, not just in Tamil Nadu, Annamalai has also campaigned in Karnataka. He used to speak Kannada really well when he was in BJP. He also campaigned during the 2023 Karnataka Assembly elections, where he had garnered a lot of support from the voters in Karnataka. Now, such a leader like that, who is an IIM graduate, IPS cadre, who has quit the party, has turned out to be a big jolt to the BJP and, most importantly, to the Tamil Nadu's unit. And that's why, Suresha, if you see in the last 24 hours, you have been witnessing mass resignations that have been coming in the BJP.
0: All right, Anagha, do stay on. Let's listen in to that statement made by N.R. Nagendran.
9: My request to the Bharat Janata Party cadres, don't go to any other party or any other movements. Please, you be here. Bharat Janata Party is a huge party in the world. We have the number one leader in the world, Prime Minister Modi. So, don't go to any other movement and party.
0: And while during the St. Petersburg International Economic Forum 2026, an event moderated by India Today's group editor, Foreign Affairs Geeta Mohan, Russian President Vladimir Putin lauded India's role in an increasingly polarized world. Putin strongly endorsed India's strategic autonomy and deepening partnership with Moscow on energy security. He asserted that India's sovereignty cannot be contested, emphasizing that India has never followed diktats from abroad. The Russian president also described India as a reliable partner, while arguing that Western efforts to isolate Moscow have ultimately failed. Putin also backed Prime Minister Modi's recent call to spend wisely, saying the moves were driven by broader energy security consideration, highlighting India-Russia relations on oil. Putin noted that Rosneft has invested $25 billion in the Indian economy. He also said Russia and India are working hand-in-hand and sharing technologies for mutual gain. Praising India's talent pool, Putin added that Indians have great competencies and are playing an increasingly important role in bilateral cooperation. Earlier in his address at the forum, Putin hailed India's economic growth, calling India a key partner and one of the world's leading players in IT and software sectors.
10: Our company, Rosneft, is one of the biggest foreign investors into India's economy. Rosneft has invested around $25 billion into the Indian economy, and we're certainly working closely with our Indian friends. We're working together in order to bring about positive results that we are witnessing, so we're sharing technology, among other things. And the Indian people, and we have seen that for many decades of our cooperation, starting from 1947, when diplomatic relations were established, we have had very good, trust-based, brotherly relations in all senses of the word. We know how talented the Indian people is, how well-educated. Indians have their great competencies, which have achieved world renown, especially in coding and in other fields, in particular what you mentioned, yes.
11: Well, India is always guided by its national interests. Of course, that is a very sensitive area, the defense area. But one thing is particularly important. It is crucially important. And the thing is that our cooperation with India is not subject to political environment. We can't be dictated. Do not deliver that to India. Nobody can dictate us, and nobody would even try to do that. We are always going to do what we consider to be right, and we will always stand true to commitments given to our partners, especially such partners as India. According to those rules, we do our business, and this is how we're determined to continue.
12: Is there a waiver or carve out for India in acquiring and procuring Su-57s and S-500 air defense systems from the United States of America? And will that stand? How do you think India should be dealing with America and the sanctions?
11: Well, I would say India always acts as a sovereign country, and under the leadership of Prime Minister Modi, any potential threats of sanctions would boomerang immediately. And I know that for sure we've been in close talks with Prime Minister Modi for a long while, and he knows that for sure. We all remember time when Prime Minister Modi was banned from going to the territory of the United States of America, and I know that Prime Minister Modi would never forget about it. Now he's a prime minister, all the sanctions have been eliminated, and the relationship between the USA and India are developing successfully, as far as I understand, and India is a sovereign country, and it is free to choose those products that they consider to be most up-to-date and most applicable for them, and obviously offering the best price-quality ratio. No matter what people say, India has always been acting in this manner. How? Well, India is always guided by its national interests. Of course, that is a very sensitive area, the defense area. But one thing is particularly important. It is crucially important. And the thing is that our cooperation with India, just like with all other partners of ours, is not subject to political environment. We can't be dictated. Do not deliver that to India. Nobody can dictate us, and nobody would even try to do that. We are always going to do what we consider to be right, and we will always stand true to commitments given to our partners, especially such partners as India. And in this key, in this spirit, according to those rules, we do our business, and this is how we're determined to continue.
0: Meanwhile, Prime Minister Modi underscored the importance of self-reliance in the energy sector and lauded his government's work in this field. Listen in.
13: ये जो वैश्विक संकट चल रहा है, ये दिखाता है कि एनर्जी के मामले में आत्मनिर्भरता कितनी जरूरी है और बीते 12 वर्षों में देश ने जो कैपेसिटी तैयार की है उसका कितना बड़ा महत्व है. एक तरफ हमने दुनिया के 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
1: Thank you for tuning into India Today. I'm Suesha Sounds. Let's begin with the top headlines we're tracking for you at 5 p.m. India Today World Exclusive. Russian President Vladimir Putin lauds India's role in an increasingly polarized world, describes India as a reliable partner, says Western efforts to isolate Moscow have ultimately failed. Putin says Russia has invested $25 billion in Indian economy.
2: Rosneft has invested around $25 billion into the Indian economy, and we're certainly working closely with our Indian friends.
1: Putin reaffirms Moscow's commitment to its defense partnership with India, says Russia stands ready to supply India with Sukhoi Su-57. Russian fifth-generation stealth fighter jets, asserts no external power can dictate course of India-Russia cooperation.
2: Our relations with the Indian friends are specific in that, thanks to our mutual trust.
1: Prime Minister Modi chairs meet with members of PM Economic Advisory Council. Measures to boost India's economic growth, reforms to improve ease of living and ease of doing business discussed. Members apprise Prime Minister and of impact of West Asia conflict on India and the world. Tensions escalate in West Asia after Iran fires barrage of missiles at U.S. targets in Kuwait and Bahrain. U.S. says no loss to its assets. Iran threatens to block Hormuz Strait completely if U.S. violates truce. BJP Tamil Nadu chief makes an appeal to party cadre, asks them not to join other parties or movement. This after Annamalai's high-profile exit was followed by a series of resignations. Team India ushers in a new era in T20I cricket. Shreyas Iyer to lead as captain for the upcoming tours of Ireland and England, ending Surya Kumar Yadav's tenure just months after he led the team to T20 World Cup glory. Vaibhav Suryavanshi's rapid rise over past years earns him a place in national squad at just 15.

0: And first details coming in. The question on everyone's mind: is all well in the Congress in Karnataka once again? This is a day after Ramalinga Reddy had resigned from D.K. Shivkumar cabinet due to dissatisfaction over the portfolio allocation. The Congress party has said that he has withdrawn his resignation. Party's Karnataka in charge, Randeep Singh Surjewala, claims all misunderstandings with the senior leader have now been cleared. Remember, that's the word that also came in from D.K. Shivkumar, who said that Ramalinga Reddy is his friend and they will certainly sort out all the differences of the late night meeting that happened between the two leaders at the hotel. And now Randeep Singh Surjewala also reiterating all is well on the Ramalinga Reddy front. Listen up.
1: Ramalinga Reddy ji is an asset of the Congress party. When you broke the news of his so-called resignation, Shri D.K. Shivkumar, Shri B.K. Hariprasad, Shri Siddharamaiya and myself, we all spoke to him, all four of us. But he has withdrawn his resignation. There was some misunderstanding and he shall continue to work as a loyal soldier and minister of the party.
0: Naga Chandwarka now joining us on the phone line. Naga, what exactly are the details on Ramalinga Reddy? Has he accepted the portfolio that was already given to him and he wants no change? Has the Congress been able to convince him?
2: Surjewala, the Incha Secretary, has said that Ramalinga Reddy is a senior Congress MLA and minister in Karnataka. He's always been in the Congress party for 5 decades and there was a miscommunication between the party and him. And he's tendered his resignation, but he will take it back, is what Surjewala has said. Seems like the negotiation is successful because the Incha Secretary himself is saying that they're sure of Ramalinga Reddy taking back the official resignation letter. We'll have to wait and hear from Ramalinga Reddy as to what exactly he has decided. But however, the party feels that the negotiations have been successful so far.
0: All right. Thank you for getting us those details. Let's once again listen in to what Randeep Singh Surjewala has said.
3: The crowd and friend, all problems is sorted out. Tale Kerskura Kobidi, Sumne Yena story Marko Kobidi, Sumne story Vilala Usia Vitewe, Aitu Rajaname Kote Vondo Kerskoti, WhatsApp Kerskoti. Things have been settled.
0: So that's the word that had come in from Karnataka Chief Minister D.K. Shivkumar, who had the late night meeting with Ramalinga Reddy at a hotel. And he also claimed that Ramalinga Reddy is his friend. All the issues have been sorted out. The same that was reiterated by Randeep Singh Surjewala. So the top leadership has been on damage control mode to ensure that the cabinet does remain intact. And that's the word coming in from both D.K. Shivkumar and Randeep Singh Surjewala to say that Ramalinga Reddy has pulled back his resignation. Meanwhile, BJP has apparently suffered the biggest organizational setback in Tamil Nadu, hours after its biggest face in the state of Tamil Nadu, K. Annamalai, who announced his decision to quit the party. A string of leaders and loyalists who have begun following him and they've quit the BJP. Tamil Nadu BJP Vice President Karu Nagarjan and State Secretary Sumathi Venkatesh have resigned from the party, fueling fears of a mass exodus from within the state unit. Several office bearers and grassroots functionaries who have also stepped down, citing their loyalty to Annamalai and alleging internal politics within the Tamil Nadu BJP. Tamil Nadu BJP Chief Nenar Nagendran has now put in a request to all BJP cadres, asking them to not go anywhere else, not join any party or movement. He has added that BJP is a huge party with the number one leader in the world, Prime Minister Modi, claiming that Annamalai's exit will have no impact on the party as he does not have the blessings of Modi or Amit Shah.
4: My request to the Bharat Janata Party cadres, don't go to any other party or any other movements. Please, you be here. Bharat Janata Party is a huge party in the world. We have the number one leader in the world, Prime Minister Modi. So, don't go to any other movement and party. There is no impact because BJP party is a huge party. So many leaders went out from the party, then joining like Sangar Singh Vaghela and Maratha Panda from Jharkhand, Mulayam Singh, sorry, Kalyan Singh and whoever, so many leaders went out from the party and again joined the party.
5: We are youngsters who are looking up to a leader like Annamalai Anna. So when he takes such a decision, this is our duty to contribute in his movement and to go along with him, whatever challenges it may be. So this is the time that we have come together and we will stand very strong with our leader. I joined in the party in 2021 and that is only after the inspiration of our Thalaivar Annamalai Anna. Now that he has taken this stand, we also want to travel along with him, and it is for a fact that Tamil Nadu is going to see a massive change, massive, a positive politics.
6: We have resigned all the administrative positions from the BJP party. We love India and we love our godfather, great Modi ji. But there is so many inner politics in the state BJP, and we are following our Annamalai Anna since 2021. We entered politics for him, for our country, for Modi ji. We will always follow Annamalai Anna's steps.
0: And given the churn in Tamil Nadu politics, there is growing support for CM Vijay and TVK former DMK MLA J. Karunanidhi joining TVK earlier. Four former AIDMK ministers who've joined the TVK. That is the impact of Talapathy that is now slowly growing in the state of Tamil Nadu. And those who are jumping ship to join the TVK now. In the very latest, we are getting you details of four former AIDMK ministers who joined the TVK. And there you see how the churn in Tamil Nadu politics is looking very, very clear. So from the dynastic parties and leaders who have continued through the decades, the youth is now slowly moving and so are the leaders. In the shadow of the newest political debutant, Vijay, who's emerged as chief minister. And there are more details coming in of how four AIDMK leaders who've gone on to join the TVK.

0: And well, during the St. Petersburg International Economic Forum 2026, an event moderated by India Today's group editor of Foreign Affairs, Geeta Mohan, Russian President Vladimir Putin, who lauded India's role in an increasingly polarized world. Putin strongly endorsed India's strategic autonomy and deepening partnership with Moscow on energy security. He asserted that India's sovereignty cannot be contested, emphasizing that India has never followed diktats from abroad. The Russian president also described India as a reliable partner, while arguing that Western efforts to isolate Moscow have ultimately failed. Putin also backed Prime Minister Modi's recent call to spend wisely, saying the moves were driven by broader energy security considerations. Highlighting India-Russia relations on oil, Putin noted that Rosneft has invested $25 billion in the Indian economy. He also said that Russia and India are working hand in hand and sharing technologies for mutual gain. Praising India's talent pool, Putin added that Indians have great competencies and are playing an increasingly important role in bilateral cooperation. Earlier in his address at the forum, Putin hailed India's economic growth, calling India a key partner and one of the world's leading players in IT and software sector.
1: Our company, Rosneft, is one of the biggest foreign investors into India's economy. Rosneft has invested around $25 billion into the Indian economy, and we're certainly working closely with our Indian friends. We're working together in order to bring about positive results that we are witnessing, so we're sharing technology among other things. And the Indian people, and we have seen that for many decades of our cooperation, starting from 1947, when diplomatic relations were established, we have had very good, trust-based, brotherly relations in all senses of the word. We know how talented the Indian people is, how well-educated. Indians have their great competencies, which have achieved world renown, especially in coding and in other fields, in particular what you mentioned, yes.
2: Well, India is always guided by its national interests. Of course, that is a very sensitive area, the defense area. But one thing is particularly important. It is crucially important. And the thing is that our cooperation with India is not subject to political environment. We can't be dictated. Do not deliver that to India. Nobody can dictate us, and nobody would even try to do that. We are always going to do what we consider to be right, and we will always stand true to commitments given to our partners, especially such partners as India. According to those rules, we do our business, and this is how we're determined to continue.
3: Is there a waiver or carve-out for India in acquiring and procuring Su-57s and S-500 air defense systems from the United States of America? And will that stand? How do you think India should be dealing with America and the sanctions?
2: Well, I would say India always acts as a sovereign country, and under the leadership of Prime Minister Modi, any potential threats of sanctions would boomerang immediately. And I know that for sure we've been in close talks with Prime Minister Modi for a long while, and he knows that for sure. We all remember time when Prime Minister Modi was banned from going to the territory of the United States of America, and I know that Prime Minister Modi would never forget about it. Now he's a prime minister, all the sanctions have been eliminated, and the relationship between the USA and India are developing successfully, as I understand, and India is a sovereign country, and it is free to choose those products that they consider to be most up-to-date and most applicable for them, and obviously offering the best price-quality ratio. No matter what people say, India has always been acting in this manner. How? Well, India is always guided by its national interests. Of course, that is a very sensitive area, the defense area. But one thing is particularly important. It is crucially important. And the thing is that our cooperation with India, just like with all other partners of ours, is not subject to political environment. We can't be dictated. Do not deliver that to India. Nobody can dictate us, and nobody would even try to do that. We are always going to do what we consider to be right, and we will always stand true to commitments given to our partners, especially such partners as India. And in this key, in this spirit, according to those rules, we do our business, and this is how we're determined to continue.
0: Meanwhile, Prime Minister Modi underscored the importance of self-reliance in the energy sector and lauded his government's work in this field. Listen in.
4: ये जो वैश्विक संकट चल रहा है, ये दिखाता है कि एनर्जी के मामले में आत्मनिर्भरता कितनी जरूरी है, और बीते 12 वर्षों में देश ने जो कैपेसिटी तैयार की है उसका कितना बड़ा महत्व है। एक तरफ हमने दुनिया के 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
0: And well, during the St. Petersburg International Economic Forum 2026, an event moderated by India Today's Group Editor Foreign Affairs, Geeta Mohan, Russian President Vladimir Putin reaffirmed Moscow's commitment to its defense partnership with India and said that Russia stands ready to supply India with the Sukhoi Su-57. Getting you this report.
1: We stand ready to sell Su-57, probably.
5: At India Today's World Exclusive, Russian President Vladimir Putin made a major announcement for India, reaffirming Moscow's commitment to one of its closest strategic partners. Putin offered Russia's fifth-generation stealth fighter, the Sukhoi Su-57, to India, a move that could significantly boost the Indian Air Force's combat capabilities. Putin pitched the fighter jet while underscoring its advanced capabilities and battlefield advantages.
1: India and we have very good long-standing relations in terms of military and technical cooperation, interaction. A significant portion of the armed forces of India are equipped with Russian equipment, with Russian material. This is a tradition that dates back to the Soviet times, and this tradition is kept alive. Our relations with the Indian friends are specific in that, thanks to our mutual trust.
5: So what makes the Sukhoi Su-57 one of the world's most advanced fighter jets? The Su-57 has a maximum takeoff weight of 34,000 kilograms, a service ceiling of 65,600 feet, and a combat radius of 1,500 kilometers. It is equipped with an active electronically scanned array radar, enhancing its tracking, targeting, and combat capabilities. The Sukhoi Su-57 also brings several cutting-edge advantages. The Sukhoi Su-57 combines advanced stealth and combat capabilities. Its low radar and infrared signature make it difficult to detect, while its radar-integrated airframe enhances targeting accuracy. The fighter jet features AI-assisted flight and combat systems, thrust vectoring for superior maneuverability, and internal weapons base that strengthen its strike capabilities. Advanced avionics boosts detection and electronic warfare performance, while its supercruise capability of Mach 1.3 extends operational effectiveness. The aircraft can also operate from semi-prepared runways, adding to its versatility in combat situations. Putin's push for the Su-57 was part of the Russian president highlighting the deep-rooted defense partnership between India and Russia, a relationship that spans decades.
1: India has traditionally been purchasing our aircraft, both planes and helicopters from us. Su-57 is a very good aircraft, probably the most modern one, the most up-to-date in the world as of now, and it is also the most efficient. We offered, and I said that to our Indian friends yesterday, we offered we should do that together. Well, it didn't work out, but we did it on our own, and we stand ready to sell Su-57.
5: India already has world-class jets, including Rafale, Sukhoi Su-30 MKI, and Tejas. The potential addition of the Su-57 could further strengthen India's air power and significantly enhance its strategic deterrence capabilities. However, India's own push for its indigenous AMCA as part of its Atmanirbhar Bharat push also adds a key twist to its hunt for the fifth-generation fighter for the Indian Air Force. Bureau Report, India Today.
0: And well, Iran claims it has struck U.S. military bases in Kuwait and Bahrain with air-launched missiles and drones. Iran says the attacks were retaliation for recent American actions in the Strait of Hormuz. U.S. Central Command confirms Iran fired several ballistic missiles but denied claims of any casualty. With these fresh escalations, all eyes remain on the vital shipping route Strait of Hormuz. Take a look at this news report.
5: The fear of the fragile ceasefire in West Asia breaking down into an all-out war is looming large. As the talks between United States and Iran have hit an impasse, the fresh strikes on U.S. bases in Kuwait and Bahrain further worsened the situation. A ball of fire was seen in the skies over Kuwait as missile and drone attacks were thwarted by the air defense system, while sirens blared in the air. This comes just days after a separate UAV targeted the nation's primary international aviation hub. Iran carried out a similar strike on Bahrain on Saturday, though all strikes were repelled by the air defense systems. Iran claims these attacks were response to US attack on the islands of Sirik and Kesh. Earlier, United States downed four Iranian drones headed toward the Strait of Hormuz before striking Iranian coastal radar installations. U.S. forces claim that the attack was carried out to eliminate the immediate threat to maritime traffic in Hormuz. During the St. Petersburg International Economic Forum, Putin shared that Moscow faces a difficult diplomatic position amid growing regional instability.
1: Has brought about the current situation. Our proposal remains on the table. We're not insisting on anything. Should the parties involved in the conflict arrive at a conclusion that this is a good proposal, we'll be happy to help. If not, we will simply follow the situation. And as far as we can, we will try to help alleviate somewhat the tensions around the situation.
5: This latest flare-up risks widening the conflict across West Asia and has skyrocketed prices of essential items globally, making the world watch these developments anxiously. Bureau Report, India Today.
0: And that's all that we could pack for you in this edition of the news. Thank you so much for watching.
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7: This is the sound of Claire cooking dinner at home. And that's the sound of a fraud alert from Wells Fargo. flagging a charge for a pricey restaurant in Paris. Considering Claire isn't in Paris right now, that seemed odd. To the bank and to Claire. Two taps later, Claire says nope to the charge and Wells Fargo is on the case. However you make money work, Wells Fargo can work with that.
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0: This is the sound of Claire cooking dinner at home. And that's the sound of a fraud alert from Wells Fargo flagging a charge for a pricey restaurant in Paris. Considering Claire isn't in Paris right now, that seemed odd to the bank and to Claire. Two taps later, Claire says nope to the charge and Wells Fargo is on the case. However you make money work, Wells Fargo can work with that.
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1: June 10th marks a quiet but profound shift in India's political landscape. Prime Minister Narendra Modi will complete 4,399 days in office, surpassing Pandit Jawaharlal Nehru's record of 4,398 days to become the longest continuously serving democratically elected Prime Minister in the country's history. 12 unbroken years, 3 consecutive mandates. And in that span, he hasn't merely held on to power, he has steadily consolidated it, reshaping institutions, centralizing authority, and rewriting the rules of political dominance. On the show, we step back from the headlines to examine what these 12 years have truly meant for India. The tangible gains are hard to ignore. Jandhan accounts that pulled millions into the banking fold, Swachh Bharat toilets, Ujwala LPG connections, Ayushman health coverage, highways and airports that stitched the nation tighter, the GST, the abrogation of Article 370, the UPI digital leap, and a visible push towards self-reliance in defense and semiconductors. A narrative of delivery and ambition that millions of ordinary Indians have felt in their daily lives. From Modi 1.0's big bang reforms to 2.0's muscular outreach, and now NDA 3.0's coalition realities. How has this long tenure altered the DNA of Indian governance? What does this milestone of endurance and consolidation tell us about continuity and change in the world's largest democracy? And as the nation eyes Viksit Bharat 2047, what lies ahead on this road? We unpack the numbers, the reforms, the power shifts, and the stories that define these 12 years.
2: For decades, this ground has been central to Bengal's political story. The left front held its biggest rallies here. Mamata Banerjee used it to demonstrate political strength after ending 34 years of communist rule. In May 2026, Brigade Parade Ground witnessed another political milestone. Prime Minister Narendra Modi stood alongside Suvendu Adhikari as Bengal's first BJP government prepared to take oath. Moments earlier, both leaders had paid tribute to Rabindranath Tagore on his birth anniversary. The optics mattered. For years, the BJP had sought to position itself not as an outsider trying to enter Bengal. As a party seeking a permanent place in Bengal's political landscape.
3: Mananiya Pradhan Mantri Sange CM designate Sri Shubhendu Adhikari.
2: The ceremony marked the culmination of a project that Narendra Modi and Amit Shah had pursued for more than a decade. Few states had occupied as much space in the BJP's political imagination. Few had demanded as much political investment. And few victories carried the symbolic weight that Bengal did for the BJP leadership.
4: Maha Jungle Raj Lane Walon Ka Countdown Shuru Ho Chuka Hai. TMC Ke Kisi Atyachari Ko Chhoda Nahi Jayega. Chun Chun Ke Hisab Liya Jayega.
2: The mandate was decisive. The BJP won 207 seats in the 293-member assembly. The Trinamool Congress, after 15 years in power, was reduced to 80. Mamata Banerjee lost Bhavanipur, a constituency that had become synonymous with her political career. Several senior Trinamool leaders were defeated, and Bengal's political map underwent its biggest change since Mamata Banerjee ended left rule in 2011. Since 2014, Modi and Shah had invested enormous political capital in Bengal. The BJP expanded from the margins to become the principal opposition force. It won 18 Lok Sabha seats in 2019, emerged as the principal challenger in 2021, and built an extensive organization across the state. Yet, power remained elusive. The 2026 verdict finally converted years of political investment into political power. To understand why Bengal mattered so much to the BJP, it is necessary to return to June 2024.
5: Pradhan Mantri Pad ke liye teesri baar chune gaye hamare aadarniya neta Mananiya Pradhan Mantri Modi ji ka zordar swagat.
2: The 2024 Lok Sabha election delivered Narendra Modi a third consecutive term as Prime Minister. The NDA returned to power with a comfortable majority, and Modi joined a small group of leaders in Independent India to secure three successive mandates.
6: Narendra Damodar Das Modi.
2: Yet, the election also marked the beginning of a different phase of governance. The BJP's tally fell below its 2019 performance, and the party depended on allies to cross the majority mark. Coalition politics, largely absent from the previous decade, returned to the center of political discussion. The questions were not about whether Modi had won. He had. The NDA had secured a clean mandate to govern. The questions were about what a third term would look like. Would coalition compulsions slow decision-making? Would the BJP continue to expand electorally after a decade in power? Could Modi sustain the political momentum that had defined Indian politics since 2014? Those questions shaped much of the conversations around NDA 3.0. The government's first task was to demonstrate continuity. Parliament witnessed intense debates over major legislation, including the Waqf Amendment Act and reforms relating to immigration and foreign nationals. The government continued to advance economic and governance measures while keeping larger structural questions such as one nation, one election, women's reservation and future delimitation exercises firmly on the political agenda.
7: Gandhi Giro! Gandhi Giro! Gandhi Giro!
2: The legislative calendar suggested that the government was not approaching its third term cautiously. Despite depending on its allies, it continued to pursue politically sensitive reforms and remained willing to expand political capital on contentious issues. The message from the government was clear. The arithmetic in Parliament may have changed, but the governing approach had not. At the same time, another test awaited the voters.
7: भूतकाल में जो सरकार रही और जिनके कालखंड में जो परिसीमन हुआ और जो अनुपात उस समय से चला आ रहा है उस अनुपात में भी कोई बदलाव नहीं होगा और वृद्धि भी उसी अनुपात में होगी। अगर हम सब साथ में जाते हैं तो इतिहास गवाह है कि किसी एक के राजनीतिक पक्ष में नहीं जाएगा।
1: The first major electoral test came in Haryana. The BJP had been in power for a decade. Farmer protests had left a political imprint and anti-incumbency was expected to play a role.
2: Congress entered the election with renewed confidence after the Lok Sabha polls. Bhupinder Singh Hooda remained one of the state's most influential political figures. And many within the Congress believed Haryana could become the first major state where the BJP's post-2024 vulnerabilities would be exposed. Instead, under Nayab Singh Saini, the BJP secured a third consecutive term and became the first party in Haryana's history to achieve that feat. The result mattered beyond Haryana's 90 assembly seats. It suggested that the BJP's social coalition remained intact and that Narendra Modi continued to be the party's most effective campaigner.
8: Nayab Singh Saini, Ishwar ki shapath leta hu.
2: If Haryana stabilized the BJP's position after the Lok Sabha election, Maharashtra made it much more stronger. The stakes were significantly higher. Maharashtra had delivered setbacks to the BJP in the Lok Sabha election, and the opposition believed the assembly election would confirm a shift in voter sentiment. Congress, Uddhav Thackeray's Shiv Sena faction, and Sharad Pawar's NCP faction entered the contest convinced that the Mahayuti government was vulnerable. The verdict, however, was emphatic. The Mahayuti alliance, led by Devendra Fadnavis, Eknath Shinde and Ajit Pawar, secured 230 of the state's 288 seats, while the BJP itself crossed the 130-seat mark. Congress, which had hoped Maharashtra would become the centerpiece of a broader opposition revival, found itself pushed back once again. Maharashtra suggested that the BJP's organizational strength remained intact, and that Modi's ability to mobilize voters remained one of the party's biggest political advantages.
9: NDA ka samarthan bada hai. 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
1: The next chapter unfolded in Delhi. For 27 years, the BJP had remained out of power in the national capital.
10: भारत माता की।
2: During that period, the Aam Aadmi Party transformed Delhi into its strongest political base. and one of the country's most closely watched political experiments. The election, therefore, carried a significance beyond the formation of a government. The BJP won 48 of Delhi's 70 assembly seats.
11: Modi! Modi!
2: Arvind Kejriwal lost. Manish Sisodia lost. Several senior Aam Aadmi Party leaders were defeated. For nearly three decades, Delhi had remained one of the few major urban centers where the BJP's national dominance had not translated into control of the state government. The 2025 election changed that reality.
12: मैं रेखा गुप्ता ईश्वर की शपथ लेती हूं.
2: The result also demonstrated that even in a contest dominated by local governance issues, Narendra Modi remained the BJP's central electoral asset.
11: Narendra Modi ki jahan NDA hai wahan sushasan hai vikas hai vishwas hai NDA ko jahan bhi janadesh mila hai humne us rajy ko vikas ki नई ऊंचाई पर पहुंचाया है.
1: By the time Bihar voted later that year, the political conversation looked very different from the one that followed the Lok Sabha elections. The BJP was no longer being assessed through the prism of seat losses in 2024.
2: It was being judged by what it was continuing to achieve afterwards. The Mahagathbandhan entered the contest with considerable expectations. Tejaswi Yadav had spent years positioning himself as the principal challenger to Nitish Kumar and campaigned aggressively on issues of unemployment, migration and governance. The opposition hoped anti-incumbency

0: For Tejaswi Yadav, the election represented another missed opportunity. For the BJP, it reinforced the sense that the electoral momentum built after Haryana and Maharashtra had not slowed. Together, Haryana, Maharashtra, Delhi and Bihar steadily altered the political landscape of Modi's third term.
1: That momentum eventually returned the BJP to Bengal. Few states had occupied as much space in the BJP's political imagination.
0: For Modi and Shah, Bengal represented unfinished business. It was one of the few major states where the party had expanded dramatically without translating that growth into power. Amit Shah's role in that journey was central. From building the party's booth structure to overseeing organization expansion district by district, Shah treated Bengal as one of the BJP's most important long-term political projects. Narendra Modi provided the messaging and the mass appeal. Shah focused on building the organization required to convert that appeal into votes.
2: जहां भाजपा वहां गुड गवर्नेंस, जहां भाजपा वहां विकास. देश ने बता दिया है कि उसे विवाद नहीं, विकास चाहिए, विभाजन नहीं, विश्वास चाहिए.
1: The period between 2024 and 2026 became an important phase in Narendra Modi's political journey. It began with a third consecutive national mandate.
3: Swagat hai bhai, swagat hai. Teesri baar.
0: It continued through significant legislative battles in Parliament. And it unfolded alongside a succession of electoral victories across the country. Haryana returned the BJP to power for a third consecutive term. Maharashtra delivered one of the largest mandates in the state's history. Delhi brought the party back to power after 27 years. Bihar reinforced the durability of the NDA alliance. And for the first time, BJP got its own CM in the state, in Samrat Chaudhary. Bengal completed a political project that had remained unfinished for more than a decade.
4: Ami Shubhendu Adhikari.
0: Each election had its own local leadership, social equations, and political context. Congress posed different challenges in Haryana and Maharashtra. The Aam Aadmi Party remained the principal contest in Delhi. Tejaswi Yadav attempted to position himself as the face of change in Bihar. Mamata Banerjee sought a fourth consecutive term in Bengal. Yet one feature remained constant. Narendra Modi remained at the center of the BJP's political proposition. At a time when questions were being asked about the contours of a third term, election after election reaffirmed his position as the party's principal campaigner and most recognizable political face. The BJP's victories between 2024 and 2026 were shaped by local leaders, organizational strength, and regional dynamics. But they were also tied together by Modi's

0: ability to remain the party's biggest vote mobilizer more than a decade after first becoming Prime Minister.
1: Prime Minister Narendra Modi's latest diplomatic outreach in Italy is drawing global attention, not just for the agreements signed, but for the personal chemistry on display with Italian Prime Minister Giorgia Meloni. From symbolic summits and cultural assertions to amplifying the global south, neighborhood first, and multipolar balancing, Prime Minister Modi has reshaped Indian foreign policy with a distinctly leader-centric approach over the past decade.
2: Prime Minister Modi brought us a gift, a very, very good toffee.
0: In Rome, a packet of Melody toffees captured global attention during Prime Minister Narendra Modi's bilateral visit to Italy in May 2026. The first in 26 years. The light-hearted gesture to Italian Prime Minister Giorgia Meloni, shared widely on social media, revived Melody memes and underscored personal rapport amid strategic talks.
3: Melody.
0: Discussions at Villa Doria Pamphili targeted elevating ties to a special strategic partnership, aiming for 20 billion euros in bilateral trade by 2029. Focus areas included defence, artificial intelligence, clean energy, and the India-Middle East-Europe Economic Corridor. The informal exchange highlighted how personal chemistry amplifies broader objectives. This style defines Prime Minister Modi's foreign policy since 2014. Hosting Xi Jinping along the Sabarmati riverfront in Ahmedabad, joining Shinzo Abe for the Ganga Aarti in Varanasi, and the informal summit with Xi at Mamallapuram's ancient monuments.
4: What has happened has proved that we have made the right decision to
0: blended symbolism and direct engagement. The 2020 Namaste Trump event at Motera Stadium tailored public spectacle to strengthen partnerships.
5: Hands, a warm hug, symbolizing the great Indo-American friendship. The aim is to strengthen and deepen the
0: India's 2023 G20 presidency decentralized events across over 50 cities from Kashmir to Kerala, showcasing national diversity while amplifying the voice of the global south. Cultural assertion forms a key pillar. Since 2014, India has repatriated over 600 stolen antiquities through sustained diplomacy with the United States, Australia, Canada, the launch of temple artifact from the US. These recoveries raised during bilateral visits restore civilizational heritage and enhance soft power.
1: Prime Minister Modi has strongly amplified the Global South's concerns through Voice of Global South summits. Convening over 120 countries, India has pushed for climate justice, debt relief, food security, and digital equity.
0: The Dakshin Center promotes knowledge sharing, while the G20 secured permanent African Union membership. Initiatives like Vaccine Maitri to over 100 nations and the International Solar Alliance further India's leadership in equitable development. Neighborhood First remains a cornerstone, inviting regional leaders to key ceremonies, resolving the land boundary with Bangladesh, advancing energy and connectivity with Nepal and Bhutan, and providing timely humanitarian support to Sri Lanka and Maldives have built resilience. Emphasis on BIMSTEC has driven multi-sectoral cooperation, infrastructure and trade facilitation with a focus on non-reciprocal development. Despite facing criticism, India became home to Sheikh Hasina after political developments in Bangladesh, reflecting a humanitarian and strategic approach to neighborhood stability. The Middle East Connect has been transformed through personal warmth with leaders like Saudi Crown Prince and UAE President. Modi's rapport with Mohammed bin Salman, often referring to him as a brother, has deepened energy security, defense and investment ties. With MBZ, repeated hugs and personal receptions have elevated the comprehensive strategic partnership, driving trade, technology and regional stability initiatives. Big diaspora events such as the historic address to Sydney's Alphonse Arena and similar high-visibility gatherings in the Gulf have strengthened people-to-people bonds alongside government-level engagement. This balanced, multipolar engagement was visible at the September 2025 SCO Summit in Tianjin, where Modi, Xi Jinping and Vladimir Putin shared a warm huddle marked by laughter and camaraderie. The image surfaced amid active India-US trade negotiations on tariffs, market access and supply chains, demonstrating how personal diplomacy helps navigate complex geopolitics while safeguarding core interests. Global recognition underscores this approach. By mid-2026, Prime Minister Modi has received over 30 highest civilian honours from countries across continents, more than any previous Indian leader. These awards from nations across the Global South, Europe, the Middle East and beyond reflect appreciation for India's leadership in development, peace and multilateralism.
1: From the Sabarmati to Rome, artifact returns to Global South platforms. Neighborhood connectivity and Middle East partnerships to SCO visuals alongside US engagements and international honors. Prime Minister Modi's model integrates personal rapport, cultural assertion, and strategic outreach.
0: In a fragmented world, this leader-centric diplomacy makes Indian foreign policy more visible, adaptive, and rooted in national priorities.

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0: on, welcome to this special on India today. It's the rise of a new dawn in Indian cricket as Indian T20 setup gets a new leader in Shreyas Iyer, the captain of Punjab Kings in the IPL, someone who's also taken Kolkata Knight Riders to an IPL title. He was out of the Indian T20 setup, comes back, makes a return, and now returns as the captain. Meanwhile, we'll also bid farewell to one of the finest captains that India has had in the T20 setup. That is Surya Kumar Yadav. He's been replaced by Shreyas Iyer. And that's not all that we've seen in this team that has been selected for England and Ireland tour. You've got a young 15-year-old to be superstar, also making his debut into an Indian squad. All those details, the big call that were taken by Ajit Agarkar and co in India's selection meeting. Here are five big talking points. Take a look.
1: After more than a year of his bat remaining silent, Surya Kumar Yadav has not only lost his captaincy, but also his place in the playing 11. Sky needed to score big in the IPL to win back the trust of the selectors, but the runs just kept deserting him.
2: With regards to Surya, obviously it's a tough one, having just won the World Cup. But as it happens after most World Cups, you try and reassess what your best way forward is. Partly his own form, but also looking at the next two-year cycle, or a little bit more than 2 years now till the next World Cup.
1: The onus of taking Indian cricket forward has now been placed on Shreyas Iyer. A strong couple of seasons with PBKS, a title win with KKR, and phenomenal returns with the bat have contributed to him becoming the new T20 captain of India. His deputy will be Tilak Verma, whose stocks continue to rise in T20 cricket.
2: Yes, obviously we've seen what he's done over the last few years, leading different franchises, obviously won once, finals once, and probably had a tougher season this year after a great start. So seen everything that a captain possibly can. His own performances have been really good. He was quite close to getting in that World Cup squad as well. Obviously, with Surya still there, there was no room for him. So he is, in my opinion, a standout candidate with enough experience now, having led in the T20 format. This will obviously be a different challenge.
1: The tremendous highs of the IPL have catapulted 15-year-old and this year's Orange Cap winner Vaibhav Suryavanshi to the Indian team. A player who, in the words of Ajit Agarkar, selected himself. Prince Yadav too makes the cut after an impressive run in IPL 2026. Picks it up handsomely. But World Cup winners Kuldeep Yadav and Rinku Singh have been left out for now. Loss of form being the primary reason. Both had a middling IPL and have had a big cost to pay. Good catch. And lastly, in view of the 2027 ODI World Cup, the idea has been to utilize both Hardik and Bumrah largely in just ODI format. While both won't be there for the UK tour, Bumrah has been named in the Asian Games squad.
0: All right, joining us on this big story where the Indian T20 team has been announced, Shreyas Iyer is your new captain. Surya Kumar Yadav has had to face an omission from this Indian T20 team, a team that he led to the World Cup title. Joining us live and exclusive on India Today, former India captain, our cricket analyst in Sunny Gavaskar. Sai Bhai, first thing first, the big headline, of course, is Shreyas Iyer is the new captain of the Indian T20 team. What a turnaround it's been for Shreyas. My mind takes me back to a couple of years ago. He was even dropped from the central contracts because he wasn't turning up for his domestic side, Mumbai. Not only does he return and missed out on two T20 World Cups as well, not only does he return to the Indian T20 team, returns as captain.
3: Yes, I think it's a fabulous turnaround. But it also tells you that in Indian cricket, you know, everybody has a chance. Everybody has a fair opportunity. So he was left out of the contracts because he wasn't available for domestic cricket because of his back issues. Not a lot of people understood that he was available for the one day the white ball game, but not the red ball game because of the fact that the red ball game takes a lot longer. But be that as it may, I mean, let's not look at the past. Let's just see, you know, what a fabulous turnaround it has been for him to now come back in the team as the captain of the Indian team. Hard lines on Suryakumar Yadav, but I think more than anything, it's his personal form that has led to him not being included in the team. There's nothing wrong with his captaincy. I think they're looking ahead for sure, the Indian selection committee. But if his form had been very good, say the IPL, if he'd been scoring lots of runs, then it would have been very, very tough to leave him out of the side.
0: I'll pick your brains on Suryakumar Yadav, Sahib bhai. But before that, on Shreyas Iyer, as we said, remarkable turnaround. But looking at his form, his captaincy in the IPL, you think they've picked the right man? There were a few other contenders as well. Tilak has been picked as vice captain. You know, there's a Jasprit Bumrah who, is one of your stars in T20 cricket. There were multiple options that the Indian selectors could have gone with. There was Sanju Samson who's captain in the IPL. Ishan Kishan was captaining. Have they picked the right man?
3: I think they have. For a simple reason, look at his record leading the franchises. All the franchises that he's been leading, he's taken them to wins or he's taken them to the final. And his batting has not been affected by the cares of captaincy in the T20 format. So that's so important because whatever is your speciality, you don't want that to suffer because you're now leading the side. And he's shown that his batting doesn't get affected by the cares of captaincy. And that is the reason why he's been given the job ahead of everybody else. Because definitely, as far as his credentials, captaincy credentials are concerned, they're much better than the other names that you mentioned.
0: Okay, now to Suryakumar Yadav. As you mentioned, maybe his form with a bat is what has prompted the selectors to take this call. My question to you is, as you said, there's nothing wrong with his captaincy. India, in fact, undefeated under Suryakumar Yadav's captaincy. They've not lost a single bilateral under him. They've, of course, defended the World Cup title as well. Would you have been tempted to give him a series or two? Probably, apprised him of his situation that, listen, runs aren't coming. We're keeping a close eye. But maybe a series or two to prove yourself. If runs come, continue. Or you think, no, the time was right because you were entering into a new T20 cycle?
3: Yes, I think it would have been tempting to give him another go because, he's such a fine player. He's a very, very good player. And everybody can go through a lean patch. And he's going through one of those lean patches that comes in the career of every player, at least once, if not more than once. But as you said, it's a new cycle. And for the new cycle, you want to be having players available who are going to be there after 2 years, 28 for the Olympics and 27 for the World Cup, 28 for the World Cup as well. So I think with that in view and looking at Suryakumar's age, they went for the younger man.
0: Now, I don't know whether Sky continues to play, whether he wants to ever make a comeback. That's entirely his prerogative. But if he is not to play for India again, if you were to look back at Suryakumar Yadav, the T20 batter who dominated at one time was considered the best T20 batter on the planet, what's the kind of legacy he leaves behind, both as a T20 captain as well as a T20 batter in your mind?
3: I think as a T20 batter first, he brought a refreshing range of shots. Some of the shots which were not seen earlier, like the scoop shot for six of the fast bowlers, which the flick shot for six of the quick bowlers, which is not an easy shot to play. It has been played, of course, before that and also after that. But his was a completely different one because he would get under the ball and also sort of half scoop, half flick it for sixes. That's how he actually opened his account, the first ball of Jofra Archer way back when he made his debut for India. And then, of course, the lofted shots over mid-off, the way that he would sweep from outside the off stump anywhere, from wide mid-wicket to deep fine leg the range of his sweeping was incredible. So that's a batting legacy that we will be able to, remember him for. And as a captain as well, you know, he always had a smile on his face. He was not, one of those captains who did not want to acknowledge the opposition. If the opposition played well, if an opposition batter played well, he would be, he would be sort of with his facial expressions showing his admiration for the shot. And generally, I think he was somebody who, in the mold of, say, MS Dhoni, didn't seem to get upset when things were not going right for the team. So keeping this cool was something which I think he will leave behind as a legacy. And of course, some of the smart moves that he made, bowling changes, pushing somebody up the order like Tilak Varma up the order when needed. So clearly, yes, I think as a captain also he could remember. But like you said, India never lost a bilateral series under him as captain.
0: Yes, it's indeed a rich legacy that he leave behind, both as a batter as well as a captain. But, one legend is exiting. A youngster or a perceived future superstar is entering. Usually we have a 15-member squad. This time for Ireland and England, India has picked a 16-member squad. The 16th member is a name we are all now familiar with, Vaibhav Suryavanshi. What do you make of that, Sunny Bhai?
3: Well, it was expected, wasn't it? Because look at the form that he was in. Look at the number of runs that he scored. How could you leave him out of the squad after that? You've got to reward, performance. And I think that's what they've done. In the T20 format, by picking him up. And I think that is going to be something which is going to be fantastic. Whether he gets to play in the 11, we just have to wait and see. Because there's Abhishek Sharma, there's Sanju Samson at the opening spot. And then there is also, you've got Ishan Kishan at number 3. So whether he gets to play matches, we'll have to just wait and see. Mm-hmm. But whatever it is, for him to be that Indian change room, will be a great learning experience as well, which will serve him in good stead as his career takes off.
0: Actually, I was going to put you in the spot, Sanjay, and ask you exactly that same question. If you had to make an 11, do you play him straight up or do you give him a few chances on the tour and see how he goes?
3: I'll pick him for the Ireland T20s for sure. In the Ireland T20s, I'd like to see him play the Ireland T20s. Give him a chance ahead of, say, maybe Sanju Samson or Abhishek Sharma. Or maybe, one match Abhishek Sharma is left out, one match Sanju Samson is left out. Why both Suryavanshi plays both the games against Ireland.
0: Saibha, the one other thing that we notice in these T20 squads, minus the Asian Games squad, both for Ireland and England, Jasprit Bumrah, Hardik Pandya don't make the squad. In fact, Hardik has not even made the Asian Games squad. It does seem like that workload management has come into play because this could be the year you focus on 50-over cricket and that's why you want to keep these two players fresh. Could that be the reasoning behind it?
3: Yes, definitely. Yes. Also because I think they've got a bit of injury concerns. So give them as much of a break as possible. Get them absolutely 100% fit for the matches that are there from, end of the year.
0: Say, but the two other names apart from Sky that miss out from that World Cup winning squad, Rinku Singh, who played on and off for India, and then a number one out-and-out spinner that you had for the longest time in Kuldeep Yadav. I know Kuldeep didn't have a great IPL, but otherwise has been very good for India. What do you make of the omission of these two players, Rinku and Kuldeep?
3: Hard on Rinku because Rinku's done nothing wrong. But that's what happens. Sometimes you just don't find a place. And that's what's happened to him. As far as Kuldeep is concerned as well, Kuldeep didn't have the best of IPLs. He seemed to have lost on confidence towards the middle when he was being taken for runs. The Kotla is a very small ground. And with the kind of big pads that they have nowadays and the boundaries being brought in despite Kotla being such a small ground, is no help for any bowler and particularly a wrist spinner. So he seemed to have lost his confidence a little bit. But again, he's a very fine bowler. And hopefully he'll be able to make a comeback to the Indian team sooner than later.
0: So we've spoken about, the exploits of Vaibhav Suryavanshi. He makes it to the team on the back of those good performances in the IPL. Prince Yadav is the other one because of a good IPL has made it to the Indian team. The one player that's missed out though, Rajat Patidar, he's been having, last two IPL season, outstanding season, taken his team to the title as well. What more must Rajat Patidar do to get that breakthrough into the Indian T20 setup?
3: Well, there you are. I think it would have been possibly a close call for captaincy between Rajat Patidar and Shreyas Iyer. I wouldn't be surprised if both of them were being discussed as the as a replacement for Sivakumar Yadav as the captain. But then one man got in, and that is Shreyas Iyer, and not Rajat Patidar, because maybe Shreyas, his experience as a captain spread across three or four franchises has been that much better than Rajat Patidar. Again, unlucky to miss out Rajat Patidar, but that's again how it is. Only 16 players in a squad and 11 can play.
0: And finally, Zaima, before we let you go, I see the Asian Games squad as well. Now, this is a sort of a championship we're not too used to covering, but a full-strength T20I team has been picked, including a Jasprit Bumrah. What does that tell you? India is really serious of winning not just a medal, but a gold medal at the Continental Championship, would you say?
3: Absolutely. You want to win the gold medal. You want to add to the country's gold medal. So, yes, you want to win. And therefore, it's a good thing that, you know, our absolutely full-strength side has been picked.
0: Okay, Mr. Gavaskar, thank you so much for taking our time, speaking to us, giving us some perspective on this latest team selection that has seen a new captain in the Indian T20 setup, and that is Shreyas Iyer. Now, the calls to fast-track 15-year-old Vaibhav Suryavanshi to the Indian team have been heard by the Indian selectors when Devajit Saikia and Ajit Agarkar announced the T20I squad for the upcoming tours of England and Ireland. Suryavanshi's name featured on the list of the 16-member touring team. Suryavanshi's talent has been the talk of the town and he's only getting started. Here's a detailed profile of this young prodigy and the latest reaction from his father in Bihar.
4: It takes some doing to be compared to Sachin Tendulkar. Cricketers come and go and they fail to get mentioned in the same breath as Sachin does. But Vaibhav Suryavanshi isn't one of those.
5: 10 lakh rupees and that orange cap.
4: The 15-year-old boy wonder who wrapped up an astonishingly impressive IPL is set to don the Indian shirt as he has been included for the upcoming T20I tour to Ireland and England.
2: Even towards those playoffs, almost single-handedly carried Rajasthan Royal for a young kid. I don't need to talk about how well he's batting or how well he's playing. And it's not just this season. He's obviously had a great start last season, and to back it up for a young kid in a competition that's as competitive and as high pressure environment, and how explosive he can be and a game changer that he can be. So we've, like everyone else that's watched cricket or at least watched T20 cricket in India, we've got high hopes of him, and I think he just has picked himself really.
4: In a league which divides people based on region and player allegiance, Suryavanshi brought everyone together. The cheers for the prodigious talent are only going to get louder.
6: तब कुछ अच्छा रहा तो रिकॉर्ड का क्या बात है देश के लिए बहुत जीत दिलाएगा सर अब मेन वही चीज है रिकॉर्ड को हम अलग रखते हैं देश को अगर जीत दिलाता है ना सर वही मेरे लिए सबसे बड़ा रिकॉर्ड है वही हम चाहते हैं जब तक खेले देश के लिए अच्छा खेले और उस कारण देश के काम आए.
4: In the 2026 IPL eliminator, Vaibhav Suryavanshi launched into a world of his own. 50 in just 16 balls and 97 of the most mesmerizing runs in just 29 deliveries. And you thought you'd
7: seen it all. This is the try karta hu ki matlab मैं जब भी अच्छे इंटेंट में रहता हूँ तो बॉलर प्रेशर में रहते हैं तो मैं ट्राई करता हूँ कि उसको कंटिन्यू करूँ और डोमिनेट करके खेलूँ.
4: Miles away in his village of Samastipur, crackers lit up the night sky and the celebrations went deep into the night. Chris Gayle, the gold standard of T20 cricket, has now slipped to the second spot because Vaibhav Suryavanshi now holds the record for the most sixes in an IPL season. His coach Manoj Oja recalls how Suryavanshi was always destined for greatness.
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4: In many ways, Suryavanshi has divided the world. He's making some question their existence, while for others, he's setting teenage goals. Sports Bureau, India Today.
0: Here's wishing Vaibhav Suryavanshi all the very best. May he go on to become the youngest Indian to make a debut for the Indian team, breaking Sachin Tendulkar's record. That is, if Suryavanshi gets a chance to be featured in the playing 11 for the Indian team. We'll, of course, be tracking that. But for now, that's all that we could pack into this special edition here at India Today. Thanks so much for watching. Time for us to take a break, but news and updates continue on the other side.

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1: Did you know you can control the speed of what you're listening to? 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

0: for staying with India today. I'm Suesha Samant, and cutting across to breaking news coming in on the Deepam controversy that was the talk of the town in the run-up to the Tamil Nadu Assembly polls has taken center stage again. Tamil Nadu Minister Nirmal Kumar, who said that traditions and process that were being followed for years will continue. No one will be allowed to play politics over this matter. BJP, in the meanwhile, has hit back at TVK leader, accusing the Vijay government of blocking the rights of Hindus like the previous DMK government had. Listen in.
1: இதுதான் நாங்க முன்னாடியே சொல்லிட்டு இருந்தோம். ரெண்டு வருஷத்துக்கு முன்னாடியும் பத்து வருஷத்துக்கு முன்னாடி எப்படி இருந்துச்சோ அதே சூழ்நிலை தொடர வேண்டும் என்று அனைவரும் விரும்புகிறோம். அமைதியா 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மாட்டோம்.
0: Coming across to Anaga, who now joins us on the phone line. Anaga, as much as it used to be a controversy, continues to be, especially after the Vijay government's decision and how the BJP is taking them on.
2: Well, in fact, TVK's Minister Nirmal Kumar says that the age-old custom tradition that existed before 2 to 10 years is going to be followed. But then the problem here is that different parties seem to be having different versions of history. The DMK says that historically, the lamp was never lit in the first place, whereas the pro-Hindu side and the BJP says that it was an age-old tradition of lighting the lamp. So what's the TVK's actual version of history? Did they believe that lamp was being lit there, or did they believe that this was a freshly planted demand to light a lamp there? So that only TVK can answer, but the answer that the TVK's government had given about whether a lamp will be lit atop the Tiruparan Kundram Hill was that the age-old tradition must be followed. And really, nothing can be interpreted with that line at this point. But the BJP has interpreted this as a no for lighting the lamp atop the hill and has hit out at the TVK government, calling the TVK's ideology as being no different than that of DMK, and has called TVK as an anti-Hindu party.
0: All right, Anaga, many thanks for getting us those details. And well, the future of Tamil Nadu's traditional Dravidian parties appear increasingly uncertain amid TVK's rapid rise to power. In the latest political churn, several senior leaders from both the AIDMK and DMK have crossed over to Vijay's party. For former AIDMK ministers, MC Sampath, NR Sivapathi, Kadambur C. Raju and

0: and Uddu Malai K. Radhakrishnan have joined the TVK. They were formally inducted into the party by Tamil Nadu Minister Adavarjuna at the TVK headquarters in Chennai. And the defections are not stopping there. Former DMK MLA J. Karunanidhi, also with a few other leaders, have switched allegiance to the ruling party despite losing power and now witnessing an exit of his party leaders. DMK chief MK Stalin remains defiant. He has vowed to bring an end to Vijay's rule, arguing that TVK was able to come to power only because of the support that was extended by the party's allies to ensure president's rule was not imposed in the state.
1: ஆனால் திமுக ஆட்சிக்கு வர வேண்டும் என்று கருதி நம்மோட கூட்டணியில் இருந்த கட்சிகள் தலைவரில் தான் இன்றைக்கு திமுக நடந்து கொண்டிருக்கிறது. அந்த கட்சியினுடைய தலைவர்களே, அந்த கூட்டணி கட்சியில் 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
0: BJP has apparently suffered the biggest organizational setback in Tamil Nadu. Hours after its biggest face in the state, K. Annamalai announced his decision to quit the party. A string of leaders and loyalists have begun following him out of the BJP. Tamil Nadu BJP Vice President Karu Nagarajan and State Secretary Sumathi Venkatesh have also resigned from the party, fueling fears of an exodus within the state unit. Several office bearers and grassroots functionaries have also stepped down, citing their loyalty towards Annamalai and alleged internal politics within Tamil Nadu BJP. Tamil Nadu BJP chief Nenar Nagendran has now put out a request to BJP cadres asking them to not go to any other party or movement. He added that BJP is a huge party with the numbers one leader in the world, Prime Minister Modi, claiming that Annamalai's exit will have no impact on the party as he does not have the blessings of Modi or Amit Shah.
2: My request to the Bharat Janata Party cadres, don't go to any other party or any other movements. Please, you be here. Bharat Janata Party is a huge party in the world. We have the number one leader in the world, Prime Minister Modi. So, don't go to any other movement and party. There is no impact because BJP party is a huge party. So many leaders went out from the party, then joining like Sangar Singh Waghela and Maratha Panda from Jharkhand, Mulayam Singh, sorry, Kalyan Singh and Umabari. So many leaders went out from the party and again joined the party.
3: We are youngsters who are looking up to a leader like Annamalai Anna. So when he takes such a decision, this is our duty to contribute in his movement and to go along with him, whatever challenges it may be. So this is the time that we have come together and we will stand very strong with our leader. I joined in the party in 2020-21 and that is only after the inspiration of our Talaivar Annamalai Anna. Now that he has taken this stand, we also want to travel along with him, and it is for a fact that Tamil Nadu is going to see a massive change, massive, a positive politics.
4: We have resigned all the administrative positions from the BJP party. We love India and we love our godfather, great Modi ji, but there is so many inner politics in the state BJP, and we are following our Annamalai Anna since 2021. We entered politics for him, for our country, for Modi ji. We will always follow Annamalai Anna's steps.
0: And well, during the St. Petersburg International Economic Forum 2026, an event moderated by India Today's Group Editor of Foreign Affairs, Geeta Mohan, Russian President Vladimir Putin reaffirmed Moscow's commitment to its defense partnership with India and said that Russia stands ready to supply India with the Sukhoi Su-57. Here's that report.
5: We stand ready to sell Su-57, probably At India Today's World Exclusive, Russian President Vladimir Putin made a major announcement for India, reaffirming Moscow's commitment to one of its closest strategic partners. Putin offered Russia's fifth-generation stealth fighter, the Sukhoi Su-57, to India, a move that could significantly boost the Indian Air Force's combat capabilities. Putin pitched the fighter jet while underscoring its advanced capabilities and battlefield advantages.
6: India and we have very good long-standing relations in terms of military and technical cooperation and interaction. A significant portion of the armed forces of India are equipped with Russian equipment, with Russian material. This is a tradition that dates back to the Soviet times, and this tradition is kept alive. Our relations with the Indian friends are specific in that thanks to our mutual trust.
5: So what makes the Sukhoi Su-57 one of the world's most advanced fighter jets? The Su-57 has a maximum takeoff weight of 34,000 kilograms, a service ceiling of 65,600 feet and a combat radius of 1,500 kilometers. It is equipped with an active electronically scanned array radar, enhancing its tracking, targeting and combat capabilities. The Sukhoi Su-57 also brings several cutting-edge advantages. The Sukhoi Su-57 combines advanced stealth and combat capabilities. Its low radar and infrared signature make it difficult to detect, while its radar-integrated airframe enhances targeting accuracy. The fighter jet features AI-assisted flight and combat systems, thrust vectoring for superior maneuverability, and internal weapons bays that strengthen its strike capabilities. Advanced avionics boost detection and electronic warfare performance, while its supercruise capability of Mach 1.3 extends operational effectiveness. The aircraft can also operate from semi-prepared runways, adding to its versatility in combat situation. Putin's push for the Su-57 was part of the Russian president highlighting the deep-rooted defense partnership between India and Russia, a relationship that spans decades.
6: India has traditionally been purchasing our aircraft, both planes and helicopters from us. Su-57 is a very good aircraft, probably the most modern one, the most up-to-date in the world as of now, and it is also the most efficient. We offered, and I said that to our Indian friends yesterday, we offered we should do that together. Well, it didn't work out. But we did it on our own and we stand ready to sell Su-57.
5: India already has world-class jets including Rafale, Sukhoi Su-30 MKI and Tejas. The potential addition of the Su-57 could further strengthen India's air power and significantly enhance its strategic deterrence capabilities. However, India's own push for its indigenous AMCA as part of its Atmanirbhar Bharat push also adds a key twist to its hunt for the fifth-generation fighter for the Indian Air Force. Bureau Report, India Today.
0: And that's all that we can pack for you in this edition of the news. Thank you so much for watching India Today.
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0: Namaskar, Namaste, Drastvithya, hello. Honorable President Putin, my question to you is, with 130 countries being represented in this room, when the world talks about economic isolation of Russia, does this look like isolation? And pardon me for being a little forward when it comes to thoughts and opinions. Is it Russia that is isolated, or is it partly Europe today that stands isolated?
1: Well, you have given me a hint what I should include into my answer. Thank you for this. I assure you, it is absolutely obvious because this isolation has never taken place. The initiator of this isolation was the previous administration of the United States. Everybody is aware of this. And then European satellites followed those efforts. And currently, they're even more successful than the U.S. administration. But initially, it didn't exist. And thanks to cooperation with some partners, including in the United States, we were not isolated.
2: There is not much damage to us. And as you've pointed out, we see official representatives from the United States of America. I know there are representatives of Europe, and this is something we welcome. We have never isolated ourselves from anyone. And if the situation has changed in a way that we've got people from these countries, this is something we can only rejoice in. Welcome.
0: I promise to stick to the economic questions, but being a journalist, I have to ask you this. The Ukrainian President Volodymyr Zelensky wrote an open letter, and he's not just offered direct talks. In the same breath, he's also directly threatened you and has called this your war. I'd like to quote him, if I may. He says, "Our long-range drone paid a visit to your forum in St. Petersburg, covering a distance of more than 1,000 kilometers. He says, this war is your personal choice, a war without a real cause. We hear you are comfortable with the war, not in those cases when it comes to security of your residence in Valdai or your parade in Moscow. Your own life is valuable to you. He adds, you will have to fight much harder for your own existence, not Russia, but your own. He has proposed to set a clear date for a meeting between you and him. Your first reactions are?
2: First, the author of this letter mentions my age. What can I tell? Well, everyone needs to think about their age. But I believe that at my age, many other political figures still keep performing their functions. Some of them are older than myself. Age is not the most important thing. Well, age is important, but not the most important. The most important thing is whether you are capable of functioning properly, doing your job properly. So there are my colleagues who are older and who still are very energetic. Whether they are doing the right choices or not, well, that is not for me to say. It's a political assessment. But then he said about staying in power and an elected position. This is important, no doubt about that. But, you know, you've got to participate in an election. You've got to run and be courageous enough and always stick to the Constitution. Because if you cling on to power outside the constitutional field, this is qualified as usurpation of power, and that is a criminal offense. So one should not be afraid. One should run for office. And this is something I would recommend to anyone, especially because Ukraine was saying that they were going to hold elections. And then they started, they kept silent all of a sudden. The author of this letter says that the commitments achieved in Anchorage should not be observed. Moreover, he said that the search should be carried out for true guarantors of agreements between Ukraine and Russia, and they should be searched for in Europe. Well, reliable guarantors are always a welcome thing. But why would they deny the American administration this order, and President Trump in particular? I do not quite understand. They do want to get weapons from the U.S. However, they do not want to see the administration of the U.S. or President Trump as a guarantor. And this raises questions. We saw Donald, you know, instructing, scolding the author of the letter. He pointed out about the way he dresses. You know, sometimes, you know, asking for blood is probably something you can do, but not everywhere. It's not always proper. Now, as for the manners, as it were, on the whole, I would like to thank Donald for this work. It's useful, but there are other things that still need to be done. This has to be continued. And now, on to the most important thing. The Ukrainian side has deemed it possible to give a public, open dimension to our relations. They thought it proper to put it into the public field, which I do not think right or absolutely right. I think it's absolutely improper, but still, it gives me the right to say several things that few people are aware of, or maybe no one is aware of. And this is serious. I'm not being ironic. 3 weeks ago, a representative of our business circles gave me a call. And he asked me a question. He said, "Mr. President, I've known this person for quite some time. We're not close, but I trust him. He is an honest person." He said, "Mr. President, I'm being invited to Kiev." I said, "Very well, go ahead. What am I to do with that? But I wanted to inform you because I think they're going to talk about things related to the relations between our two countries." I said, "I can't send you as an envoy, as an official capacity, because only well-trained people from the foreign ministry, from the defense ministry, from special services have to be doing that, as it was the case during our talks in Istanbul. Unfortunately, I cannot give you any official capacity." He said, "I just wanted to inform you. I would go there, listen, and then I can tell you what they are going to talk about. I can't, you know, prohibit you," I said. And he went to Kiev, and he met there with the author of this letter, the aforementioned letter, at his residence. Not in Valdai. Then he got back. I met him. You know, there were many things, but the essential is as follows. "Mr. Zelensky has asked for a meeting." I said, "I never refused to meet. But meeting, you know, just for the sake of meeting, well, I've seen that. There's a reference to the Minsk agreements, I think. But we had been forging, hammering out those Minsk agreements throughout the night. And then the former leaders of France and Germany later stated that it had been nothing but an empty shell of an agreement. All the Minsk agreements were about one thing, that is saving more time for the rearmament of Ukraine. Why would we need anything like this once again?" I said, "I see no point in meeting. There's only a point for Ukraine because they want to stop the offensive of the armed forces of Russia. What we need is agreements, arrangements, not for 6 months or a year, but for the long term. First, let experts work something out, and then we can meet to sign things. But first, we need to arrive at a solution. And that is the crux of the matter. And I think the audience will understand what I'm saying, especially people from Russia. I think it was on May the 21st whereas on May the 22nd, the Ukrainian armed forces carried out an atrocious terrorist attack against the college dormitory in the Lugansk People's Republic, killing teenagers. This is an atrocious crime. There was not a single military facility there. There was not a single military vehicle stationed next. The next morning, I gave a call to this colleague who had traveled to Kyiv. I asked him, what does it mean? They are asking for a meeting, and they carry out such atrocious, blatant attacks as the killing of children. What does it mean? They said, I've got no explanation. They're calling me once again. I'm going to talk to them, and then I'll get back to you. And I'm not going to talk to them anymore. I said, very well. So this letter that you mentioned, indeed, it is rude. What is this letter about? Is it a means to create an environment for a personal meeting, or maybe is this letter meant to make sure that no personal meetings can take place at all? I think it's the second. So we shouldn't be addressing the authors of this letter. The ones to be addressed are our combatants, our soldiers at the line of contact, and I'm addressing them. And I would like to tell them, comrade soldiers seamen and sailors, admirals, generals, officers, the country's gazes are fixed upon you. The country is proud of you and places its hopes on you. Keep working, brothers.
0: So I'll take that as a no, that you are not going to meet the author of the letter.
2: So far, I see no point.
0: Because you mentioned the American president, is Trump your window to once and for all settle the Russia-Ukraine question? I ask you this, President Putin, is because President Trump is maybe the only American president who's engaging Ukraine in a way to bring them to the talking table, to strike a deal. He put President Zelensky on notice. If it were Biden or Obama, this would not have been offered at all. Is he the window?
2: Well, I said that back in Anchorage, and I was sincere. I said back then that had Trump been president, had he not been defrauded of the election, because, you know, this vote by mail was absolutely not in line with any standards of ensuring fair elections, but he was prevented from winning. Had he been president, however, it would not have been happened. Probably he would have paid more attention to finding a peaceful solution. During the last days of President Biden's in office, I spoke to him on the phone. I caught him and I said that to him. But the administration back then ignored our proposals that had been made in December 2021. Well, what can I say? Maybe if President Trump had been in power in office, it would have turned out differently. But I treat him as a colleague. I treat him with respect. And so far as I can see, the current attitude of the administration is very much the same. We also have a personal relationship with President Trump, which is based on that respect. But certainly, key issues have to be resolved bilaterally by Russia and Ukraine, whereas our colleagues in the U.S. and other regions of the world can create an environment and act as guarantors, and this is our assumption.
0: President Putin, we are sitting and discussing this at SPIF 2026. How do you really offer a stable economic future and invite investors to Russia when we are looking at critical infrastructure being actively targeted by Ukraine?
1: You know, those attacks on critical infrastructure clearly do not bring any good. More than that, they do impose certain damage. However, when investors take their investment decisions, they always accumulate the whole accumulation of risks and their complexity. I had a meeting with the leading media outlets yesterday, and we were all saying that we need to contribute to strengthening of our own security, our protection. We need to build up our air defense systems, and we're determined to do so. However, big businesses always play in the long run. And most importantly, first and foremost, businesses are guided by their perception of the economy that they choose to invest into. We've been discussing what is happening in the Russian economy. And we recognize that we observe a reduction of the GDP growth. However, all of that is happening in a very conscious manner. Those are conscious steps we undertake to strengthen the foundation, the health of the Russian economy, the key macroeconomic indicators. We're intentionally pursuing the cooling down of the Russian economy. And I can assure you today that neither tomorrow nor in the nearest future, there aren't any threats that we recognize. On the contrary, we do see that our actions bring certain results. And I know that there are many colleagues seated in this hall representing real sector of the economy. We are having regular meetings with them. We discuss all the questions, all the issues, and the call that I'd like to make to the Russian audience that may be somewhat tricky for foreigners to understand, but saying, oh, it's so bad, what's happening to the key policy rate, it's difficult for investment processes. Yeah, we could say that partially that's the case. But most importantly, and that is what truly matters, the key fundamentals of the Russian economy remain solid, which gives us reason to believe that Russia remains attractive for investments, not just Russian investments, but also foreign direct investments. And we do recognize that there is interest. We see it. And certainly, we are going to welcome our partners.
0: Okay, you're saying that, but in your speech, you have set ambitious goal, launching new investment cycle. But you yourself said that there has been a decline of 2.3% last year. How do you then propose to grow in an environment of wars, sanctions, frozen assets? And while you talk about sovereignty, how do you balance that with inviting foreigners here to Russia?
1: Look, you were saying wars, sanctions, but the economy is still developing. It's all stable. Even the domestic market is growing in Russia, and the well-being of the Russian population is getting better. We set ourselves an objective, as I was saying it yesterday. Only by 2030, we want to reduce the poverty level down to 7%. Actually, we have achieved the level of 6.7% already now in 2026. We achieved it even sooner than expected. As I mentioned earlier, the key macroeconomic fundamentals are stable for the Russian economy. That is why, despite all the obstacles, and true, there are always many obstacles, the fundamentals of the well-being of the Russian economy remain stable and have good prospects for further development. Any business, any company is always carefully analyzing all the risks for today and for some midterm and further away future. But there are people who are willing to work and do business, of course, having analyzed all the complexity of risks, but certainly sooner or later we'll see those risks eliminated. As for military actions,
3: We proceed from the perception that at some point they will be completed, and they will be completed only once the goals we have set ourselves are achieved. As for sanctions, well, I would say sanctions are much more harmful for those who impose them. Is there damage from sanctions? Yes. 300 billion were frozen, but now we have more than 500 billion in US dollar equivalent. 300 US billion US dollar were frozen. Now we have more than 500 billion. That's the result of sanctions. Is damage being imposed? Yes. But are the countries imposing these sanctions encountering some damage as well? Certainly. According to various valuations, from 1.5 up to 2.5 trillion euro are the losses incurred by the European zone. That's the damage from the sanctions they imposed against Russia. And right now, certain kind of revaluation is happening, certain revision. And as a result, many come to conclude that maybe it's better to get back to the path of partnership with Russia. We are going to monitor the situation very carefully. And if those partners who left Russian market 2-3 years ago haven't left too much of a bad aftertaste, we would be ready to welcome them back. And there are interested parties who are willing to come back. But certainly, we would proceed and act in the interest of Russian businesses first and foremost.
0: The fact that there was a recent meeting between the two heads of state of Russia and China, which drew a lot of international attention, please throw some light on what this relationship is all about and where it's headed.
1: Thank you very much for your question. Yes, as President Putin described it, cooperation in the sphere of trade between Russia and China is moving forward, and this is mutually beneficial. In the past years, it has been developing in a stable fashion, and we see this solid growth and there's healthy dynamics. And as you know, 2 weeks ago, President Putin completed a very successful visit to China. And President Xi Jinping and President Putin had negotiations in Beijing. It was on development of bilateral relations in different spheres and in the track of trade and economic development, lots of agreements were reached. And all these results, of course, they were of a great interest for the whole world community. And all mass media were covering this. And I would like to touch upon three major points. As I said in my presentation, China and Russia, they are big states. We are neighboring countries. And both countries are permanent members of the Security Council of the United Nations. And development of relations between Russia and China and deepening of these relations and mutually beneficial cooperation in all spheres have demonstrated that this is promoting a development and growth of both of these countries, and it also improves the well-being and wealth of both countries. At the same time, it also helps us to contribute important stability and resilience in the modern world. Secondly, I know that you give great attention to our practical cooperation, and it is not against any other third party, and it is not impacted by anything from the external. Ms. Moderator asked a question already, and you mentioned that, yeah, our future development under the leadership of President Xi Jinping and President Putin, this is a strategic cooperation and partnership. It has been developing for 30 years, and this year we celebrate 25 years of the neighboring relations and friendship treaty. And we have been moving forward, and we are enriching our relations with this new substantial meaning. And this does not only improve the well-being of the populations, but it also supports the stability and peace in the region and the whole world. Thank you.
0: Now I'll go back to the war question, the Iran-U.S. war. Strait of Hormuz blockade there is a real cause of concern, worry. How is Russia looking at it? What's your assessment and reading on the global impact it is having? Apart from the fact that, yes, Russia maybe has had a bit of an advantage, what's the assessment of the blockade and the attack on Iran? Would you consider it provoked or unprovoked?
4: Yeah.
1: I don't see any provocations on the part of Iran. I believe at some point we agreed on the Iranian nuclear program, and everything was under control in the IAEA. But then the scenario changed completely, and this led to the tragedy we're observing now. And this is attack on Iran, and there were civilian losses, so we know it very well. And the relations between the neighboring states aggravated, and we know this very well because we have very good friendly relations with the countries of the Gulf. And I kept saying this yesterday. And in our consultations with the colleagues from Iran, we keep saying that they should deter from striking on the neighboring states. But they give a very straightforward answer. They say, we have been attacked. Our children are being killed. And all the leaders of the state were killed. What can we do? We are forced to respond in such a way. So from this perspective, yeah, the situation is not very simple. We have very good relations with Iran, with the Arab countries, and we are in quite a difficult position. But we believe that the decision of President Trump to stop the combat activities is the right one. And this ceasefire will lead to a long-term peace. And I kept saying many times, Russia in 2015 played a very important role in resolving the crisis at that time. And if we can do something, we are absolutely ready to do that. If not, then we'll be just hoping that all the parties involved will manage to resolve it with peaceful means. Thank you.
0: For Russia to play a role in mediating, in brokering peace, are you in touch with just President Pezeshkian, or also have you had an opportunity to speak with the new Supreme Leader?
2: Well, this is not about them approaching us. You know, I think it was a year ago, or maybe somewhat later, but we reminded them of our cooperation back in 2015 when we took away the enriched uranium into the Russian territory. Back then, it led to a detente, de-escalated the tensions. We said this is once again possible, and if all the parties involved are interested in Russia playing a similar role at this point in time, we are ready to do the same. We have the requisite technology available. And originally, I would like to say almost all the parties involved in the conflict, both Iran, Israel, and the U.S., said yes. They said it was interesting, this could be considered. But then they started to toughen their requirements, and this has brought about the current situation. Our proposal remains on the table. We're not insisting on anything. Should the parties involved in the conflict arrive at a conclusion that this is a good proposal, we'll be happy to help. If not, we will simply follow the situation, and as far as we can, we will try to help alleviate somewhat the tensions around the situation.
0: Does the offer for the uranium enrichment to be taken to Russia still stand? Are you engaged with Washington, D.C. on this? Because I suppose D.C. is very clear that they want to have the uranium, and Iran is insistent that it stays in Iran.
2: We're in contact both with Washington and Tehran and with Tel Aviv as well.
0: Because you mentioned Tel Aviv, do you think Prime Minister Netanyahu's plans, as they stand, are one of the main reasons why America is in a position where it needs to, one, look at how to get out of this, how to exit this, and do you think President Trump was misled?
2: Well, I have no grounds to believe that President Trump was misled, because he's a very mature person, a very experienced politician. I don't think anyone from outside can exert any significant influence on him. We know very well the concerns of Israel. They're related to their perception that Iran seeks a nuclear weapon, even though on multiple occasions before, Iran had stated, and it keeps stating, that it entertains no such plans, and we have no grounds to believe otherwise, because we have no proof that Iran seeks a nuclear weapon. But that said, Israel has these concerns, and the main problem around the situation is the lack of mutual trust between the parties. And in this particular case, it is important to place these materials under the IAEA control. IAEA is an international organization, and the leader of the IAEA was here in contact with us, because the start was given to the construction of a nuclear power plant in Uzbekistan. So if it's placed under the IAEA control, I see no problem with that. As for agreeing on the level of enrichment within Iran, this is another matter entirely. I think it's less acute. I think Iran is entitled to a peaceful nuclear program, and we cooperate with Iran in peaceful nuclear energy. We build an energy unit of an NPP in Bushehr in Iran. It's operational, and we keep constructing another two energy units. And our experts are on the ground. Most of the personnel has been evacuated, because Bushehr is almost on the coast of the Strait of Hormuz. So basically within the area of hostilities, part of the personnel, the women, the children, we have had to evacuate them. But some of the personnel still remain. And in that case, I would like to draw your attention to the fact that we're in contact with both Israelis and the Americans on this matter. They told us, yes, some things, missiles fell next. That was a coincidence. That was not deliberate. There are no grounds that it would be repeated, and we have no grounds not to believe them. We see Israel's concerns, and also we see there is a willingness to ensure the safety and security of the NPP in Bushehr, but it's quite otherwise in Zaporozhye, where there's the NPP and where the Ukrainian armed forces are constantly carrying out strikes next to the station in the proximity. And there was a recent strike. I think they lost their minds. They struck against the energy unit, but luckily there's been no consequences. It has been shut down, but it was not damaged. And yet the situation is very, very dangerous because there's this new spent nuclear fuel, and should the vessels carrying them be damaged? A very big question begs itself, where the wind is going to blow, and there's no guarantees that it's going to blow in the Russian direction. Probably it's going to blow in the European direction. So the Europeans that are condoning the actions of the Kiev regime should think about their own safety. Incidentally, quite unambiguously and unequivocally, this was mentioned by the head of the IAEA, Mr. Grossi. This is what he said. And now getting back to your question. In general, once the situation calms down, we intend to keep working with our Iranian friends and constructing these nuclear facilities. But, of course, we could play a certain role here. We could assuage the Iranian concerns because they're concerned that there are restrictions being placed on their peaceful nuclear energy. But since we are working with them, we stand ready to provide them with everything they need, including the enriched uranium they need for their nuclear energy.
0: Economic or friendship or economic partnership, President, sir. There are reports in Western media where they say that Russia has supported Iran, not just symbolically, not just in words, but in satellite images, in data sharing, in information sharing. What do you have to say to those reports?
2: Information is always on the table. Some modern control means are dual use. I don't know for sure, but I think Iranians could have been getting information not just from our satellites, but also from commercial satellites. Commercial satellites sell this information on a commercial basis. It's very simple. As far as our weapons are concerned, Iran has never requested us for anything, and we have not provided them with any weapons.
0: But these wars today have shown a different side of modern warfare. Drone technology, whether it's Ukraine or for that matter Iran, way ahead in drone technology, in the use of artificial intelligence. How does Russia fare, and what's your assessment on what you want to do and reading on Ukraine's drone technology, Iran's drone technology?
2: Well, as far as Ukrainian armed UAVs are concerned, they have to be shot down, and we have to be more efficient about that. As for the artificial intelligence, indeed, the U.S. and Europe are actively developing these technologies, and we're doing the same. And mostly UAVs or spare parts for UAVs come from Europe to Ukraine. Some spare parts come from the U.S., whereas our UAVs are completely domestically produced.
0: Is AI an enabler or a disruptor?
2: Well, this is a new means of warfare. There's nothing strange about that, or nothing new. Everyone starts getting ready once it has already become part of real life, real warfare. But these are not the only means of carrying out warfare. The outcome is assured through a combination of forces and instruments and tools, and most importantly, thanks to the motivation, the morale of the armed forces themselves. It is also assured through internal cohesion and society. See, these UAVs carried out a strike against a coal port, so they created some noise. There was this fire because of the coal. Did they achieve something? Yes, they did. Is that a decisive factor for achieving their goals? No, it's not. Because you need internal cohesion and union in society. You have to have your own industrial base for defense industry. You have your you have to have your own scientific base and your own resource base. Russia has all of that. And we do that, and we will do that. So the sooner those who are fighting us understand that, the better it's going to be for them.
0: We are coming to the fag end, but I still have a few questions.
2: Yes, I'm sorry. You spoke about Iran, and we have to do them credit. Iran manages to assure internal stability within its society. This is an incontestable fact. Once the hostilities started, some in the West thought that the country would crumble from the inside, but it didn't happen. This analysis proved to be erroneous, quite the contrary. As we can see, the Iranian society is getting increasingly consolidated. You must have seen it. You must have heard it a month ago or so. Once the conflict was launched, the first strikes were carried out. The Iranian regime, the leadership made an appeal, sacrifice your life for Iran. 5 million people volunteered, and now more than 10 million, and all of them volunteered to sacrifice their own life for the sake of their country. And this is a fact. And this is something you have to keep in mind all the time. And, well, that is what applies to the conflict in Iran.
0: Also, sir, dissent also has to be recognized by countries and leaders. There's dissent in Tanzania. There's dissent in Russia. There's dissent in Uzbekistan and China, including India. How do you see dissent, and how do you engage the youth?
2: The more points of view exist, the better it is, because you can choose the best.
0: Okay, I have to ask my India question. Yesterday you were meeting with some of the editors and you spoke about Su-57s and that it was an offer for a collaboration. Does that offer still stand? What are the details? And what's the conversation you're having with New Delhi?
2: India and we have very good long-standing relations in terms of military and technical cooperation, interaction. A significant portion of the armed forces of India are equipped with Russian equipment, with Russian material. This is a tradition that dates back to the Soviet times, and this tradition is kept alive. Our relations with the Indian friends are specific in that, thanks to our mutual trust, we concentrate not just on trade, not just on buying and selling. We're also concentrating on joint research and development. One of the most the greatest examples is the medium-range missile BrahMos. Indian experts participated in the design of this missile from the very beginning, and Russian experts as well, and the outcome was great. India has traditionally been purchasing our aircraft, both planes and helicopters from us. Su-57 is a very good aircraft, probably the most modern one, the most up-to-date in the world as of now, and it is also the most efficient. We offered, and I said that to our Indian friends yesterday, we offered we should do that together. Well, it didn't work out, but we did it on our own, and we stand ready to sell Su-57, probably. You know, there are two pilot configurations, and it could also serve as a command center. So we're forging ahead, and we are very efficient, not just in aviation, but also in maritime equipment, submarines, and surface vessels.
0: Is there a waiver? Is there a waiver or carve-out for India in acquiring and procuring Su-57s and S-500 air defense systems from the United States of America? And will that stand? How do you think India should be dealing with America and the sanctions?
4: Индия всегда ведет себя как...
3: Well, I would say India always acts as a sovereign country, and under the leadership of Prime Minister Modi, any potential threats of sanctions would boomerang immediately. And I know that for sure we've been in close talks with Prime Minister Modi for a long while, and he knows that for sure. We all remember time when Prime Minister Modi was banned from going to the territory of the United States of America. And I know that Prime Minister Modi would never forget about it. Now he's a prime minister, all the sanctions have been eliminated, and the relationship between the USA and India are developing successfully, as I understand. And India is a sovereign country, and it is free to choose those products that they consider to be most up-to-date and most applicable for them, and obviously offering the best price-quality ratio. No matter what people say, India has always been acting in this manner. How? Well, India is always guided by its national interests. Of course, that is a very sensitive area, the defense area. But one thing is particularly important. It is crucially important. And the thing is that our cooperation with India, just like with all other partners of ours, is not subject to political environment. We can't be dictated. Do not deliver that to India. Nobody

0: commitments given to all partners, especially such partners as India. And in this key, in this spirit, according to those rules, we do our business, and this is how we're determined to continue.
1: I began the session by saying we can't be dictated to, and my co-moderator, President Putin, has said the same. On that note, we end the session. Thank you so much for joining us.
0: If I may, on behalf of all the people present in this hall, here in the panel, we would like to thank our charming moderator for this joint work and joint conversation. Thank you very much for your moderation support.
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2: Watching India Today, I'm Suesha Sawant. A quick check of the top headlines we're tracking for you this hour. But before that, of course, the India Today World exclusive that we are getting for you. And this focus that is there on the latest as far as the formation of the T20 team is concerned. Yes, from viral buzz to street action, the Cockroach Janta Party that held its first ever protest today at Jantar Mantar in Delhi. The movement, which gained attention online last month, was led by founder Abhijit Deepke. Delhi police deployed tight security as the demonstration remained peaceful. We are getting you this report.
3: From the digital grid to the Delhi pavement, the online movement morphed into a street-level reality. Supporters of the Cockroach Janta Party crawled out of the virtual world and swarmed Jantar Mantar, transforming viral clicks into a public crusade. Students, parents, competitive exam aspirants and activists stood shoulder to shoulder, demanding answers for the paper leaks and marking scheme issues that have repeatedly torn through NEET and CBSC examinations. Leading the charge was CJP founder Abhijit Deepke, who slammed the education ministry and demanded education minister Dharmendra Pradhan's resignation. The protest also saw the participation of

0: Controversial activist Sonam Wangchuk, who stood in solidarity with students. The protesters also paid tribute to students who allegedly died by suicide in connection with the paper leak controversy.
1: What makes us also curious is young children, even though in small numbers, the teenagers and the Gen Z, to be very specific, have come here to tell that there has been certain problems with the CBSE, with the NEET UG, and they want accountability.
2: Me here, I'm not alone in this. The whole youth together has come here to demand the resignation of Dharmendra Pradhan, our education minister. And the reason I'm here is because of the recent wrongdoings in the country.
3: Real issue, real on, it's not symbolic. They are protesting on road. That is what is required right now. The whole system is down. So we have to come out of our houses and protest on ground, not on phones only.
4: They told me a lot about what was going on, the NEET paper leaks, the CUET cancellation, the online checking things that were going on. And that made me interested in this and I came with him today.
1: Your parents know about this?
4: My parents, it was mutual. My parents also were like, we have to go.
0: The protest drew political backing as well, with opposition leaders extending support to the agitation and renewing their attack on the centre over the NEET and CBSE examinations controversy.
5: सवाल देश के सामने है कि जो नौजवान परेशान है, जो नौजवान के इश्यूज के ऊपर सरकार की उदासीनता है, जिस तरह से नौजवान के भविष्य के साथ खिलवाड़ सरकार कर रही है, वो सवाल बड़ा है।
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0: The street mobilization has wrapped up, but the online momentum is far from muted. The protest has concluded, but the scrutiny remains continuous. With Amit Bhardwaj, Bureau Report, India Today.
7: Iran claims it has struck U.S. military bases in Kuwait and Bahrain with air-launched missiles and drones. Iran says the attacks were retaliation for recent American actions in the Strait of Hormuz. U.S. Central Command confirms Iran fired several ballistic missiles but denied claims of any casualty. With these fresh escalations, all eyes remain on the vital shipping route Strait of Hormuz. Take a look at this news report.
8: The fear of the fragile ceasefire in West Asia breaking down into an all-out war is looming large. As the talks between United States and Iran have hit an impasse, the fresh strikes on U.S. bases in Kuwait and Bahrain further worsened the situation. A ball of fire was seen in the skies over Kuwait as missile and drone attacks were thwarted by the air defense system, while sirens blared in the air. This comes just days after a separate UAV targeted the nation's primary international aviation hub. Iran carried out a similar strike on Bahrain on Saturday, though all strikes were repelled by the air defense systems. Iran claims these attacks were response to US attack on the islands of Sirik and Kesh. Earlier, United States downed four Iranian drones headed toward the Strait of Hormuz before striking Iranian coastal radar installations. U.S. forces claim that the attack was carried out to eliminate the immediate threat to maritime traffic in Hormuz. During the St. Petersburg International Economic Forum, Putin shared that Moscow faces a difficult diplomatic position amid growing regional instability.
9: Has brought about the current situation. Our proposal remains on the table. We're not insisting on anything. Should the parties involved in the conflict arrive at a conclusion that this is a good proposal, we'll be happy to help. If not, we will simply follow the situation. And as far as we can, we will try to help alleviate somewhat the tensions around the situation.
8: This latest flare-up risks widening the conflict across West Asia and has skyrocketed prices of essential items globally, making the world watch these developments anxiously. Bureau Report, India Today.
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0: a good laugh? 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
1: For tuning into India Today, I'm Suesha Savant. We're getting you all the top headlines we're tracking for you this evening. It is an India Today world exclusive. Russian President Vladimir Putin lauds India's role in an increasingly polarized world, describes India as a reliable partner, says Western efforts to isolate Moscow have ultimately failed. Putin says Russia has invested $25 billion in Indian economy.
2: Rosneft has invested around $25 billion into the Indian economy, and we're certainly working closely with our Indian friends.
1: Putin reaffirms Moscow's commitment to its defense partnership with India, says Russia stands ready to supply India with Sukhoi Su-57, Russian fifth-generation stealth fighter jets, asserts no external power can dictate course of India-Russia cooperation.
2: Our relations with the Indian friends are specific in that thanks to our mutual trust.
1: PM Modi chairs meet with members of Prime Minister Economic Advisory Council, measures to boost India's economic growth, reforms to improve ease of living and ease of doing business discussed. Members apprise Prime Minister of impact of West Asia conflict of India and world. Manages to dodge Karnataka bullet. Ramalinga Reddy withdraws his resignation as minister after a late-night meeting with Chief Minister D.K. Shivakumar. Exodus in AIDMK continues. More than 300 members, including four former ministers, switch over to AIDMK. An ex-DMK MLA also joins Vijay's party. Stalin says he will end Vijay regime soon. BJP Tamil Nadu chief makes an appeal to party cadres, asks them not to join other parties or movement. This after Annamalai's high-profile exit was followed by a series of resignations. Team India ushers in a new era in T20I cricket. Shreyas Iyer to lead as captain for the upcoming tours of Ireland and England, ending Surya Kumar Yadav's tenure just months after he led the team to T20 World Cup glory. Vaibhav Suryavanshi's rapid rise over past year earns him a place in national squad at just 15. And first up, we get you details of the biggest political flashpoint in Karnataka, where the new DK Sarkara appears to have been defused just days after taking oath as minister. Senior Congress leader Ramalinga Reddy, who triggered a huge storm by reportedly offering to resign over portfolio allocation. But after intense backroom negotiations and a late-night meeting that lasted nearly 2.5 hours, Chief Minister DK Shivakumar has now declared the crisis. Shivakumar said that all the differences with Reddy have been resolved and described the resignation issue as settled. The Congress leadership quickly moved into damage control mode, with Karnataka in charge Randeep Singh Surjewala also confirming that Reddy had withdrawn his resignation.
3: The crowd and friend, all problems we sorted out. Tale kerskola kobedi. Sumne yena story madkola kobedi. Sumne story galella usi agoyteve. Aitu rajaname kotte ondu kerskottidu. Nanu WhatsApp alli kerskottidu. Things have been settled.
4: Ramalinga Reddy ji is an asset of the Congress party. When you broke the news of his so-called resignation, Shri D.K. Shivakumar, Shri B.K. Hariprasad, Shri Siddharamaiya and myself, we all spoke to him, all four of us. But he has withdrawn his resignation. There was some misunderstanding and he shall continue to work as a loyal soldier and minister of the party.
1: The future of Tamil Nadu's traditional Dravidian parties appears increasingly uncertain amid TVK's rapid rise to power. In the latest political churn, several senior leaders from both the AIADMK and DMK have crossed over to Vijay's party. Four former AIADMK ministers, MC Sampath, NR Sivapathi, Kadambur C. Raju, Udumalai K. Radhakrishnan have all joined the TVK. They were formally inducted into the party by Tamil Nadu Minister Adav Arjuna at the TVK headquarters in Chennai, and the defections do not stop there. Former DMK MLA J. Karunanidhi, along with a few other leaders, have also switched allegiance to the ruling party. Despite losing power and now witnessing an exit of his party leaders, DMK chief M.K. Stalin, who remained defiant. He has also vowed to bring an end to Vijay's rule. He argued that TVK was able to come to power only because of the support that was extended by his party's allies to ensure president's rule was not imposed in the state.
5: ஆய திமுக ஆட்சிக்கு வர வேண்டும் என்று கருதி நம்மோட கூட்டணியில் இருந்த கட்சிகள் தயவில தான் இன்றைக்கு திமுக நடந்து கொண்டிருக்கிறது. அந்த கட்சியினுடைய தலைவர்களே, அந்த கூட்டணி கட்சியில் இருக்கக்கூடிய 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
1: BJP has apparently suffered the biggest organizational setback in Tamil Nadu as after its biggest space in the state of Tamil Nadu, where K. Annamalai announced his decision to quit the party, a string of leaders and loyalists who have begun following him, and all of them are out of the BJP. Tamil Nadu BJP Vice President Karu Nagarajan and State Secretary Sumathi Venkatesh have resigned from the party, fueling fears of an exodus from the state unit. Several office bearers and grassroots functionaries have also stepped down, citing their loyalty to Annamalai and alleging internal politics within the Tamil Nadu BJP. Tamil Nadu BJP chief Nenar Nagendran has now put out a request to BJP cadres, asking them to not go to any other party or movement. He added that BJP is a huge party with the number one leader in the world, Prime Minister Modi, claiming that Annamalai's exit will have no impact on the party as he does not have the blessings of Modi or Amit Shah.
6: My request to the Bharat Janata Party cadres, don't go to any other party or any other movement. Please, you be here. Bharat Janata Party is a huge party in the world. We have the number one leader in the world, Prime Minister Modi. So, don't go to any other movement and party. There is no impact because BJP party is a huge party. So many leaders went out from the party, then joining, like Sangar Singh Waghela and Maratha Panda from Jharkhand, Mulayam Singh, Kalyan Singh and Umabari. So many leaders went out from the party and again joined the party.
7: We are youngsters who are looking up to a leader like Annamalai Anna. So when he takes such a decision, this is our duty to contribute in his movement and to go along with him, whatever challenges it may be. So this is the time that we have come together and we will stand very strong with our leader. I joined in the party in 2020-21 and that is only after the inspiration of our Talaivar Annamalai Anna. Now that he has taken this stand, we also want to travel along with him, and it is for a fact that Tamil Nadu is going to see a massive change, massive, a positive politics.
8: We have resigned all the administrative positions from the BJP party. We love India and we love our Godfather, great Modi ji. But there is so many inner politics in the state BJP, and we are following our Annamalai Anna since 2021. We entered politics for him, for our country, for Modi ji. We will always follow Annamalai Anna's steps.
1: From viral buzz to street action, the Cockroach Janata Party held its first ever protest today in Jantar Mantar in Delhi. The movement, which gained attention online last month, was led by founder Abhijit Deepke. Delhi police deployed tight security as the demonstration remained peaceful. We're getting you this report.
9: Shiva Do, Shiva Do. digital grid to the Delhi pavement. The online movement morphed into a street-level reality. Supporters of the Cockroach Janta Party crawled out of the virtual world and swarmed Jantar Mantar, transforming viral clicks into a public crusade. Students, parents, competitive exam aspirants and activists stood shoulder to shoulder, demanding answers for the paper leaks and marking scheme issues that have repeatedly torn through NEET and CBSE examinations.
10: Are Dharmender Pradhan, hi, hi!
9: Leading the charge was CJP founder Abhijit Deepke, who slammed the Education Ministry and demanded Education Minister Dharmendra Pradhan's resignation. The protest also saw the participation of controversial activist Sonam Wangchuk, who stood in solidarity with students. The protesters also paid tribute to students who allegedly died by suicide in connection with the paper leak controversy.
11: What makes us also curious is young children, even though in small numbers, the teenagers and the Gen Z, to be very specific, have come here to tell that there has been certain problems with the CBSE, with the NEET UG, and they want accountability.
12: Me here, I'm not alone in this. The whole youth together has come here to demand the resignation of Dharmendra Pradhan, our education minister. And the reason I'm here is because of the recent wrongdoings in the country.
13: Real issue, real on, it's not symbolic. They are protesting on road, that is what is required right now. The whole system is down, so we have to come out of our houses and protest on ground, not on phones only.
14: They told me a lot about what was going on, the NEET paper leaks, the CUET cancellation, the online checking things that were going on, and that made me interested in this, and I came with him today.
11: And your parents know about this?
14: Yes, my parents, it was mutual, my parents also were like, we have to go.
9: The protest drew political backing as well, with opposition leaders extending support to the agitation and renewing their attack on the centre over the NEET and CBSE examinations controversy.
15: सवाल देश के सामने है कि जो नौजवान परेशान हैं, जो नौजवान के इश्यूज के ऊपर सरकार की उदासीनता है, जिस तरह से नौजवान के भविष्य के साथ खिलवाड़ सरकार कर रही है, वो सवाल बड़ा है।
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9: The street mobilization has wrapped up, but the online momentum is far from muted. The protest has concluded, but the scrutiny remains continuous. With Amit Bhardwaj, Bureau Report, India Today.
1: 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The session has become a focal point for some of the biggest headlines worldwide. Take a look at this report.
2: Moderator of the plenary session, Geeta Mohan.
9: At one of the world's most closely watched economic platforms, India Today has shaped global conversation.
17: Namaskar, Namaste, Drastvitya, hello.
9: The St. Petersburg International Economic Forum 2026, moderated by India Today's Group Editor of Foreign Affairs, Geeta Mohan, became a stage where global power equations were both displayed and debated. From geopolitics to energy diplomacy, SPIEF 2026 saw Russian President Vladimir Putin delivering some of his strongest comments yet. What stood out was Putin's first response to Ukrainian President Volodymyr Zelensky's open letter to him. Putin said sensitive negotiations should not be conducted through open letters and argued that making talks public was counterproductive. Zelensky had called for a face-to-face meeting with the Russian president, but Putin asserted that he currently sees no reason for a direct meeting with Zelensky.
2: I see no point in meeting. There's only a point for Ukraine because they want to stop the offensive of the armed forces of Russia. What we need is agreements, arrangements, not for 6 months or a year, but for the long term. First, let experts work something out, and then we can meet to sign things. But first, we need to arrive at a solution. And that is the crux of the matter.
9: This statement alone was enough to dominate global news cycles, with media outlets across the world closely passing every word for signals on the future of the Ukraine conflict. But that wasn't the only moment that resonated.
18: Would it be too much to ask the minister to come on the stage and respond? Thank you so much for doing this. Thank you.
19: Magic.
20: Well, that's because you're in Russia.
9: The session witnessed a soft diplomatic exchange between Putin and Saudi Energy Minister Abdulaziz bin Salman Al Saud, who was seated in the audience. Highlighting Riyadh-Moscow ties, the Saudi minister asserted that they will continue to weather all storms together till death do them part.
21: Although I am a Muslim and Russia is not Catholic, but still, we do go by until death do us part. Thank you.
18: That's lovely.
9: Even the light banter between the two leaders has drawn eyes as it underscores Russia's continuing coordination with key oil-producing nations at a time when supply chains remain under strain.
21: I'm very grateful for giving me the opportunity, yes. It's a partnership that we struck somewhere in January 2015, and it withstood all of the situations that this world had endured.
9: SPIEF 2026 wasn't just an economic forum. It was a geopolitical stage with far-reaching implications. As these headline-making moments unfolded during the forum, India Today placed itself at the heart of the world's most closely watched conversations.
18: I began the session by saying we can't be dictated to, and my co-moderator, President Putin, has said the same. On that note, we end the session. Thank you so much for joining us.
22: If I may, on behalf of all the people present in this hall, here in the panel, we would like to thank our charming moderator for this joint work and joint conversation. Thank you very much for your moderation.
9: With Geeta Mohan in St. Petersburg, Bureau Report, India Today.
1: During the St. Petersburg International Economic Forum 2026, an event moderated by India Today's Group Editor of Foreign Affairs, Geeta Mohan, Russian President Vladimir Putin reaffirmed Moscow's commitment to its defense partnership with India and said that Russia stands ready to supply India with the Sukhoi Su-57. Here's that report.
2: We stand ready to sell Su-57, probably.
23: At India Today's World Exclusive, Russian President Vladimir Putin made a major announcement for India, reaffirming Moscow's commitment to one of its closest strategic partners. Putin offered Russia's fifth-generation stealth fighter, the Sukhoi Su-57, to India, a move that could significantly boost the Indian Air Force's combat capabilities. Putin pitched the fighter jet while underscoring its advanced capabilities.
0: facilities.
23: Putin pitched the fighter jet while underscoring its advanced capabilities and battlefield advantages.
2: India and we have very good long-standing relations in terms of military and technical cooperation and interaction. A significant portion of the armed forces of India are equipped with Russian equipment, with Russian material. This is a tradition that dates back to the Soviet times, and this tradition is kept alive. Our relations with the Indian friends are specific in that, thanks to our mutual trust.
23: So what makes the Sukhoi Su-57 one of the world's most advanced fighter jets? The Su-57 has a maximum takeoff weight of 34,000 kilograms, a service ceiling of 65,600 feet, and a combat radius of 1,500 kilometers. It is equipped with an active electronically scanned array radar, enhancing its tracking, targeting, and combat capabilities. The Sukhoi Su-57 also brings several cutting-edge advantages. The Sukhoi Su-57 combines advanced stealth and combat capabilities. Its low radar and infrared signature make it difficult to detect, while its radar-integrated airframe enhances targeting accuracy. The fighter jet features AI-assisted flight and combat systems, thrust vectoring for superior maneuverability, and internal weapons bays that strengthen its strike capabilities. Advanced avionics boost detection and electronic warfare performance, while its supercruise capability of Mach 1.3 extends operational effectiveness. The aircraft can also operate from semi-prepared runways, adding to its versatility in combat situations. Putin's push for the Su-57 was part of the Russian president highlighting the deep-rooted defense partnership between India and Russia, a relationship that spans decades.
2: India has traditionally been purchasing our aircraft, both planes and helicopters from us. Su-57 is a very good aircraft, probably the most modern one, the most up-to-date in the world as of now, and it is also the most efficient. We offered, and I said that to our Indian friends yesterday, we offered we should do that together. Well, it didn't work out, but we did it on our own, and we stand ready to sell Su-57.
23: India already has world-class jets, including Rafale, Sukhoi Su-30 MKI, and Tejas. The potential addition of the Su-57 could further strengthen India's air power and significantly enhance its strategic deterrence capabilities. However, India's own push for its indigenous AMCA as part of its Atmanirbhar Bharat push also adds a key twist to its hunt for the fifth-generation fighter for the Indian Air Force. Bureau Report, India Today.

0: Election committee led by Ajit Agarkar has for long had a reputation of taking tough decisions. Today at the BCCI headquarters, Ajit once again briefed the media about the new pathway he and his co-selectors have carved out for the Indian team. The most notable change being the exclusion of the captain who led India to its third T20 title just a couple of months ago. But there are more casualties from that team. Here's that report.
1: After more than a year of his bat remaining silent, Suryakumar Yadav has not only lost his captaincy, but also his place in the playing 11. Sky needed to score big in the IPL to win back the trust of the selectors, but the runs just kept deserting him.
2: With regards to Surya, obviously it's a tough one, having just won the World Cup. But as it happens after most World Cups, you try and reassess what your best way forward is. Partly his own form, but also looking at the next two-year cycle, or a little bit more than 2 years now till the next World Cup.
1: The onus of taking Indian cricket forward has now been placed on Shreyas Iyer. A strong couple of seasons with PBKS, a title win with KKR, and phenomenal returns with the bat have contributed to him becoming the new T20 captain of India. His deputy will be Tilak Verma, whose stocks continue to rise in T20 cricket.
2: Yes, obviously we've seen what he's done over the last few years, leading different franchises, obviously won once, finals once, and probably had a tougher season this year after a great start. So seen everything that a captain possibly can. His own performances have been really good. He was quite close to getting in that World Cup squad as well. Obviously, with Surya still there, there was no room for him. So he is, in my opinion, a standout candidate with enough experience now, having led in the T20 format. This will obviously be a different challenge.
1: The tremendous highs of the IPL have catapulted 15-year-old and this year's Orange Cap winner Vaibhav Suryavanshi to the Indian team. A player who, in the words of Ajit Agarkar, selected himself. Prince Yadav too makes the cut after an impressive run in IPL 2026. Picks it up handsomely. But World Cup winners Kuldeep Yadav and Rinku Singh have been left out for now. Loss of form being the primary reason. Both had a middling IPL and have had a big cost to pay. Good catch. And lastly, in view of the 2027 ODI World Cup, the idea has been to utilize both Hardik and Bumrah largely in just ODI format. While both won't be there for the UK tour, Bumrah has been named in the Asian Games squad.
0: The calls to fast-track 15-year-old Vaibhav Suryavanshi to the Indian team have been heard by the Indian selectors. When Dev Ajit Saikia and Ajit Agarkar announced the T20I squad for the upcoming tours of England and Ireland, Suryavanshi's name featured on the list of the 16-member touring team. Suryavanshi's talent has been the talk of the town and he is only getting started.
1: It takes some doing to be compared to Sachin Tendulkar. Cricketers come and go and they fail to get mentioned in the same breath as Sachin does. But Vaibhav Suryavanshi isn't one of those.
3: 10 lakh rupees and that orange cap.
1: The 15-year-old boy wonder who wrapped up an astonishingly impressive IPL is set to don the Indian shirt as he has been included for the upcoming T20I tour to Ireland and England.
2: Even towards those playoffs, almost single-handedly carried Rajasthan Royals for a young kid. I don't need to talk about how well he's batting or how well he's playing. And it's not just this season. He's obviously had a great start last season, and to back it up for a young kid in a competition that's as competitive and as high pressure environment, and how explosive he can be and a game changer that he can be. So we've, like everyone else that's watched cricket or at least watched T20 cricket in India, we've got high hopes of him, and I think he just has picked himself really.
1: In a league which divides people based on region and player allegiance, Suryavanshi brought everyone together. The cheers for the prodigious talent are only going to get louder.
4: रिकॉर्ड का क्या बात है, देश के लिए बहुत जीत दिलाएगा सर. अब मेन वही चीज है, रिकॉर्ड को हम अलग रखते हैं, देश को अगर जीत दिलाता है ना सर, वही मेरे लिए सबसे बड़ा रिकॉर्ड है. वही हम चाहते हैं, जब तक खेले देश के लिए अच्छा खेले, और उस कारण देश के काम.
1: In the 2026 IPL Eliminator, Vaibhav Suryavanshi launched into a world of his own. 50 in just 16 balls and 97 of the most mesmerizing runs in just 29 deliveries.
5: Try karta hu ki matlab main jab bhi acche intent mein rehta hu to bowler pressure mein rehte hai to main try karta hu ki usko continue karu aur dominate karke khelu.
1: 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Chris Gayle, the gold standard of T20 cricket, has now slipped to the second spot because Vaibhav Suryavanshi now holds the record for the most sixes in an IPL season. His coach Manoj Oja recalls how Suryavanshi was always destined for greatness.
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1: In many ways, Suryavanshi has divided the world. He's making some question their existence, while for others, he's setting teenage goals. Sports Bureau, India Today.
0: That's all that we get back for you in this edition of the news. Thank you so much for watching India Today.
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0: and welcome to a special edition of Battle Cry. I'm Gaurav Sawant. Russian President Vladimir Putin's big offer to India on the fifth generation stealth fighter jet is our top focus story on this broadcast. The Russian president said, and I quote, "We are ready to supply India with this aircraft to keep developing it. We don't have any issues or limitations. The same goes for air defense systems," unquote. Russia has indicated its desire to further deepen defense ties, saying there are no limits to cooperation between India and Russia in the strategic security space. Russian president in an interview said Russia was willing to jointly develop and produce the Su-57, the Su-57, the Russian fifth generation stealth fighter jet that comes with enhanced stealth capabilities. Let me tell you a little more about the Su-57s. The Sukhoi 57 is a Russian twin-engine stealth multi-role fifth-generation fighter jet developed by Sukhoi. The Su-57 boasts of enhanced stealth features, super maneuverability, super cruise, advanced avionics, and a large payload capacity. In fact, it has been in service with the Russian Aerospace Force since 2020, and the Russians have an export variant called the Su-57E. So the Su-57 and any weapon platform is as good as its stealth features, its maneuverability, and of course its weapons on board. So the Su-57 armament includes a 130mm autocannon. It has 12 hardpoints, 6 internal and 6 external hardpoints. They can carry a maximum payload of about 7,500 kilograms of weapons. Then let me initially tell you about the internal bays for stealth operations. So air-to-air missiles, R-77M, R-74M2, and of course the R-37Ms. Air-to-surface missile strike capability, the KH-38M, the KH-59 Mark II, and the KH-69, and of course the KH-31. It also comes with anti-ship and anti-radiation missiles and guided bombs, the KAB-250/500. The external weapon bays for non-stealth missions have additional missiles and bombs, including what is expected, the hypersonic option, the Kinzhal, the KH-47 Mark II M2 in various configurations. But the emphasis remains on internal weapons bays because that gives it low observability on the radar. It has a smaller radar cross-section. It can also track and engage multiple targets simultaneously. But before I get you more on this big development, let's listen in to the Russian President Vladimir Putin.
1: Yesterday, you were meeting with some of the editors and you spoke about Su-57s and that it was an offer for a collaboration. Does that offer still stand? What are the details? And what's the conversation you're having with New Delhi?
2: India and we have very good long-standing relations in terms of military and technical cooperation and interaction. A significant portion of the armed forces of India are equipped with Russian equipment, with Russian material. This is a tradition that dates back to the Soviet times, and this tradition is kept alive. Our relations with the Indian friends are specific, in that thanks to our mutual trust, we concentrate not just on trade, not just on buying and selling, we're also concentrating on joint research and development. One of the most, the greatest examples is the medium-range missile BrahMos. Indian experts participated in the design of this missile from the very beginning, and Russian experts as well, and the outcome was great. India has traditionally been purchasing our aircraft, both planes and helicopters from us. Su-57 is a very good aircraft, probably the most modern one, the most up-to-date in the world as of now, and it is also the most efficient. We offered, and I said that to our Indian friends yesterday. We offered we should do that together. Well, it didn't work out, but we did it on our own, and we stand ready to sell Su-57, probably. You know, there are two pilot configurations, and it could also serve as a command center. So we're forging ahead, and we are very efficient, not just in aviation, but also in maritime equipment, submarines, and surface vessels.
0: Now, the fifth generation stealth fighter club is a very exclusive club. It's an elite club of just three countries, the United States, China, and Russia. India, of course, recently issued RFP, or request for proposal, for our very ambitious, our indigenous AMCA, or Advanced Medium Combat Aircraft, India's indigenous fifth generation stealth fighter aircraft program. Internationally, what's the scene? China, for example, has two programs, the Chengdu J-20, what they call the Mighty Dragon, and the Shenyang J-35 or the J-35A. China is also to arm Pakistan with a couple of squadrons of its initial fifth-generation fighter jets. And this brings us to a big question. Would that give the Pakistan Air Force a decisive edge over India? The United States, it too has two separate fifth-generation fighter jet programs. It has the F-22 Raptors, the Air Superiority Fighter, and the F-35 Lightning II. That's a multi-role aircraft, and it has multiple variants, variant A, B, and C. The Russians have the Su-57, which they've now offered to further modernize, co-develop, and improve with India. New Delhi and Moscow, incidentally, they traveled some distance on this program before India pulled out. As the Russian president was just mentioning, there were some differences, but now the Russian president's statement indicates Russia's offer appears to address some of India's concerns. Which brings us to our question on battle cry. What should India make of the Russian offer? Should India look at the offer of two squadrons of Su-57s as a stopgap arrangement, especially when Pakistan seems to be acquiring two squadrons of fifth-generation stealth fighters from the Chinese? But there's another question. Will the Su-57 program derail India's indigenous AMCA program? Will additional S-400 systems, and the fourth system has just come in, will additional S-400 systems with unmanned combat aerial vehicles be a more viable option to keep AMCA on track? We have the most authoritative voices joining me on this special broadcast. My privilege to welcome Air Marshal Anil Chopra, former Director General of Center of Air Power Studies. The Air Marshal also flew the Mirage 2000. He brought the Mirages to India. Air Marshal Sanjeev Kapoor, former Director General of Inspections and Flight Safety of the Indian Air Force. Sandeep Unnithan is senior journalist and analyst joining us on this broadcast. Gentlemen, welcome Air Marshal Chopra. President Putin's claim of no limits on cooperation and full technology sharing. Now, consider Russia's history of restricting certain sensitive technologies in the past deals, including in MiG-29s, you'd recall, and Su-57's classified elements like the ISR radar or the electronic warfare suite. How verifiable and enforceable, in your view, would source code or mission systems access for India be?
3: Gaurav, great to be on your show, and I must mention that this is a golden deal that has been offered. Right now, the Russians are looking for more exports for their defense, which have slowed down in the last 4 or 5 years. There is no better partner for them. China has also started reducing their imports from Russia because of their own industry. For us, a fifth-generation aircraft, India, is very, very crucial at this moment. The Pakistani pilots and technicians have already gone and trained in China. The J-35AE is going to be with them very shortly. Somebody is talking of end of this year or maybe early next year. 40 of them is going to change the dynamics in South Asia as far as air dominance is concerned. And therefore, this deal is very important. What is on offer is a stealth aircraft, tried and tested, already about 55 of them are flying in the Russian Air Force. We already were partners in this from 2010 to 2018 when we finally walked off. We have a good knowledge of the systems on board, and we know the quality of platforms. Of course, things have changed, better radars, better engines, better stealth, and now we have clarity on weapon load. Also, as part of the package, it has been sweetened by S-400s, R-37M, which will also go maybe on the Su-30 MKI, especially after the upgrade. So there is a sweetened deal. We have no other offer. The American F-35 is not an offer. And decision-making has to be quick. We already know that AMCA RFP has been issued. But by the time the contract is given out, it will be early next year. Thereafter, we have a rough idea of the timeline. First time private industry is going to make this fighter aircraft, it could take
0: time. So what you're saying is, this is a golden opportunity.
3: There is an urgency for us to take this decision. I feel that we should go in for 2 to 3 squadrons. We should not make it in India, because AMCA program has to carry on. It has to succeed. It's
0: so you're saying buy 2 to 3 squadrons. Air Marshal Kapoor, going by some reports in public domain, the Su-57 in the past has faced some criticism that the stealth is not complete. It has a higher radar cross-section. Apparently, there's some delayed super cruise-capable engines. That's what is the criticism in public domain. And I do not know if it's factual. You can tell us better. Combat validation requires a little more to be desired. So does India's potential investment actually risk acquiring a 4.5 generation plus platform? Or is it genuinely a fifth generation aircraft, especially as we wait for the indigenous AMCA, sir?
4: Hey, good evening to you, the fellow panelists, and to your viewers. In my appreciation, I endorse what Air Marshal Chopra just said, because we are manufacturing our own fifth-generation fighter, and it's a very complex thing. As you mentioned, the Pakistanis are likely to get 2 squadrons by this year end or early next year, and our ambitious rollout plan is by 2035-36. That is another 10 years from now. Now, these 10 years is a long period for us not having any of this cutting-edge aircraft. And you've seen this Operation Epic Fury. You saw the operation which took place, the Operation Rising Lion in June last year. 300 to 400 aircraft packages are going into Iranian territory, led by F-22s and F-35s. These are the platforms in any campaign. And, you know, there's a scenario wherein in Hotar, you have J-20s, which will engage Indian air defense and fighters. And from the western side, you have J-35s entering and trying to take on our S-400s. This is a very realistic kind of a scenario which may unfold in the next conflict. Are we prepared for this
0: kind?
4: It's alarming.
0: It's an alarming situation, as you say. So let me quickly bring in Sandeep for his initial comments. Sandeep, given this alarming situation that Air Marshal Kapoor speaks of, would 2 squadrons be enough for the Indian Air Force, at least initially, so that there isn't a 10-year delay? And if there is talk of co-development, what would that mean for the Atmanirbhar Bharat and AMCA program?
5: Well, Gaurav, you know, 2 squadrons are an absolute necessity for the Indian Air Force, given the fact that we have a huge decade-long delay before we get the AMCA. Now, 2 squadrons of Su-57s have been considered. They've been spoken about by the Indian Air Force. But the fact is that, Gaurav, we must understand the Su-57 is not a true fifth-generation fighter aircraft of the kind the F-22 or the F-35, as our panelists have mentioned. The fact is that they have not, the Russians, for all their aerospace prowess, have not been able to crack the fifth-generation fighter aircraft engine, which is, an engine that flies without burning afterburners. It can super cruise without burning afterburners. So that is an engine that they've still not managed to do it. There is an engine in development which they've announced last year, but that's still not entered test phase yet. Now, the fact is that the FGFA, the Su-57, as it stands today, Gaurav, is essentially a Mark 1 of a fifth-generation fighter aircraft. It's not a true blue fighter aircraft of a fifth-generation thing like, say, the F-35 or even the Chinese fifth-generation stealth aircraft.
0: But that's a very interesting point you make. So Air Marshal Chopra, if that be the situation, would we then be having the Rafales 4.5 generation, the Su-57, another 4.5 generation plus, and India's own AMCA, that at least the initial bits would be 4.5 generation plus? The cost, and if we were to specifically talk of the Su-57, the cost and super

0: tick mark in favor of the Su-57, but what's your assessment of the overall survivability when we talk about a contested airspace? The standoff missile use may be great, but would this be a credible deterrent against adversaries like China if the engine isn't truly a fifth-generation stealth?
1: You know, Gaurav, let me firstly agree with Sandeep. You know, there is a possibility that the quality of stealth may not be the class of the F-35 or F-22. Same question is being asked about J-20 with the Canard. Is it really having the kind of stealth that we are talking about? Time will tell. Certainly, Indian Air Force will have to go and do some kind of a short evaluation on some of the questions that we are discussing here today. But notwithstanding that, you know, we are going to have, China already has 350 J-20s. By 2030, they're planning to have 1,000 of them. So there is a huge threat developing around us. And therefore, there is this urgency of buying. Now, whether it's 4.5 or 5 time only, we'll tell. Indian Air Force, I'm sure, will assess this. But there is, you know, another thing that's coming along with it is the S-70 Octonic, that is the MUMT. Now, MUMT is going to bring in another dynamics. They already used this S-70 in Ukraine. It has been a very, very successful weapon. It is so it is going to come with that package. So therefore, I think purely on stealth count, you know, I must tell you today that some people are asking us questions, you know, in the public domain that should we choose between the Su-57 and the Rafales. No, we need both. Because it is possible to tell you that if we want to hit 42 squadron by 2040, we need to start acquiring both of them because they have different roles. And stealth, we certainly we're going to be. So therefore, I think on this issue, the armed forces, the Air Force, will send a test team to reconfirm the stealth part. As far as the cruise, super cruise is concerned, the Russians are saying it already exists. Whether the engines are stealthy enough, that's another area that we need to perhaps check, but certainly a new engine is coming up and which will be on offer in a year or so. So I think
0: that be on offer,
1: we have not
0: you know, for
1: choice on this.
0: For co-manufacturing in India with the entire transfer of technology again remains that big issue. But Air Marshal Kapoor, India already operates this mixed fleet with the Russian aircraft, with French aircraft, with indigenous platforms. So would introducing the Su-57 in this bouquet further complicate issues like maintenance or training and logistics and operations?
2: No, not at all. In fact, in two ways. One, our AMCA design will benefit a great deal once our own aircrew and ground crew are operating this platform, be it thermodynamics, be it stealth, be it AESA radar, be it sensor fusion, be it super cruise. All these things, when the crew are operating, will help us to refine our own product AMCA, which we are making. The Indian Air Force has weapons, which is the key part of these platforms, which can straight away be integrated. And as you just heard the Russian president, the source code and other things would be given to us. So be it BrahMos integration.
0: So let me quickly shift focus to the other big story, Air Marshal, and that is the fourth S-400 air defense system that's just reached India amidst a conversation around deployment along the Western Front. Post-Operation Sindoor, I want you to look at the S-400 system. The S-400 air defense system during Operation Sindoor had played a stellar role, not only in defending Indian airspace, but for the first time ever, used in an offensive role, shooting down a Pakistan Air Force AWNC, Advanced Early Warning Command and Control aircraft, more than 300 kilometers inside Pakistani territory. The Narendra Modi government has decided to approve the acquisition of 5 additional S-400 squadrons, which would eventually double India's planned inventory to 10 units. Now, sources in the government have also told India today that the first consignment of the fourth S-400 arrived in India on the 3rd of June. Pre-dispatch inspection was completed in Russia. The newly inducted unit is to be deployed along India's Western Front. Now, listen into Prime Minister Narendra Modi at the Adampur Air Base sometime back when he spoke of India's air power during Operation Sindoor.
3: Operation Sindoor mein manpower ke saath hi machine ka coordination bhi अद्भुत रहा है भारत के पारंपरिक एयर डिफेंस

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2: What fighter aircraft are from S-400? We have at least 5 fighters confirmed kills and 1 large aircraft, which could be either an LNT aircraft or an AWACS aircraft, which was taken out at a distance of about 300 kilometers. This is the actually largest ever recorded surface-to-air kill that we can talk about.
1: And let me once again bring in our experts. Air Marshal Chopra, an air defense system that was used in an offensive role to bring down a Pak AWACS more than 300 kilometers inside Pakistani territory. What does this fourth system mean for India's air defense capabilities?
3: You know, we require these 5 systems very quickly. You know, it's nearly in 2018 when we signed, we were supposed to get, but because of some payment issues, it got delayed because we bought a lot of oil from them in the last 1 or 2 years, but doesn't matter. The fourth system has come. We already know the locations in the first 3. It's in open domain, and 1 more system coming on the Western Front, and maybe the 5th one will go elsewhere. To secure the country. You know, we are a continental-sized country. 5 systems, not good enough. We always wanted 10, but we knew that it will come in stages because now we have time-tested the system in Ops Indoor and otherwise. So another 10, 5 will come, it will make it 10. Additional missiles have already been ordered, 10,000 yes. crores worth. And now I must tell you that this is going to be subsequently supplemented with Indian DRDO system. It will be S-400 class Kusha, which is very close to its final readiness. We understand by next year this will be available, the first unit will be available to the Air Force. So we are.
1: Which brings me to the point, Air Marshal Kapoor. China also has the S-400 system. Does that neutralize our edge along the northern borders?
4: The S-400s used by the Russians against Ukrainians didn't do that well as the S-400s we used against the Pakistanis in Ops Indoor. The issue is the integration and the merger with ISCCH, which changed the game for us, in my appreciation. And like Prime Minister announced the Sudarshan Chakra, and as Air Marshal Chopra said, these are too little. We need many of them. And of course, our indigenous production is going to help us in a big way. The Su-57 project of 2018, which didn't materialize with Russia for UVOs, was basically held up due to a lot of things they were not willing to give. Now their own president is saying that we are willing to give you everything because the India of 2026 is different from India of 2018.
1: The good point you make there, but Sandeep, the last 30 seconds that I have on this part of the show, instead of Su-57s, should India be exploring additional S-400s and perhaps made in India unmanned combat aerial vehicles as a stopgap to be in a position to focus on the indigenous AMCA program?
5: Yes, absolutely, Gaurav. And you know, the fact is that the Air Force is going in for 5 additional S-400s, which, as Air Marshal Chopra mentioned, they wanted way back in 2016. And the defense minister at that time had asked them to take 5 and go for 5 of the indigenous systems. Now, we're getting 10 told, S-400s, and the Project Kusha is coming. But the point that you made is absolutely valid. We need a mixture of all of these, including unmanned combat aerial vehicles. And this is the only way we can kind of fill that stopgap till the arrival of the AMCA in 2036. All of these need to be put together, Gaurav, the IACCS, the BrahMos missiles. Let's not forget that. We have that ace card which Pakistan and China do not have. The Air Force can put together an offensive system like the Sudarshan Chakra very quickly based on all these building blocks that we've acquired.
1: So it's a golden opportunity, say our experts on this program, to look at the S-400 system, yes, but also the Su-57s that's on offer with full technology transfer. We'll keep tracking that story very, very closely. I want to thank all our guests for joining me here on this Battle Cry special broadcast. The S-400s and the Su-57s, will they prove to be a game changer for India? That is all I have for you on this broadcast. Many thanks for watching.

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1: नीट पेपर लीक फोर्सेस रीटेस्ट। CBSE Class 12th results caught in controversy. Students expose CBSE online checking flaws. Anger over exam chaos. India's youth let down. What does Gen Z want? The Gen Z Roundtable.
2: Hello and welcome once again to our weekly India Today Roundtable. The spiraling CBSE and NEET controversies have brought the youth of the country to the center of the political debate, in particular Gen Z, or the cohort born between 1997 and 2012. Congress leader Rahul Gandhi has expressed support for the student protesters, as have other opposition leaders, while the BJP claims the protests are part of a conspiracy to destabilize the Modi government. Even the humble cockroach has ignited an online protest movement of memes among the digital native generation. So what do Gen Z really want? Is there a Gen Z youth movement likely to build up in India as we saw in neighboring Nepal and Bangladesh? The politics of youth anger and restiveness, what does it really all add up to? That's our main talking point on the round table. Gen Z ke dil mein kya hai? What's in the hearts and minds of India's young? Let's go first to my first guest, who's someone who's become a bit of a Gen Z and national hero. Sarthik Siddhant is the 18-year-old who has punctured holes in the CBSE online marking system tenders, forcing officials to step down amidst a nationwide uproar. He's even been called to testify before a parliament committee this week. Welcome, Sarthak. 17 going on 18. First of all, you've been a whistleblower in this entire CBSE tender document case. You're making the national headlines for all the right reason, an iconic figure. How do you see yourself as the one who blew the whistle on the tenders that were given on the CBSE exam that prompted so much of controversy? I want to ask you honestly, Sarthak, when did you decide to download those tender documents and the way the CBSE online marking systems were being conducted and study them? Did you ever think you would that so many people today see you as an investigative journalist who should be doing what we in the media should be doing? What was that your intention, to be a whistleblower when you decided to download these tender documents?
3: Thank you so much, sir, for inviting me to your interview. I would like to first of all say that I'm not a whistleblower. I'm not blowing any whistle. I'm not an insider of CBSE. And the use of this term sort of, in my opinion, invites danger to us and all the other people. So I just want to clarify that I'm not an insider. The other thing is that about my motive. My motive was not to be an investigative journalist. I was just curious about this topic. I have a very inquisitive nature. So I start, digging into things a lot more often. I just started digging because I had curiosity on this topic. Nisarg sort of, motivated me to. Nisarg and there's this another journalist from Hindustan Times. We were working together. That led to this investigation. I had no motive of being thought of as the student, as the whistleblower or the, the person that explained the CBSE.
4: Go ahead.
3: I was just writing this because I was of a very curious nature, and I found out some discrepancies which I wanted to bring forth to the world. I'm very very thankful that all of this has gotten attention. So yeah,
2: You
3: that's
2: know,
3: it,
2: you're
3: sir.
2: saying you're not a whistleblower. Nisarg, of course, is the ethical hacker who also was part of this exercise. You're saying your aim was to find out more about the CBSE tenders, find out alleged discrepancies. Was this prompted by the way you, as a student of 12th standard, saw the marking system? Because there are those who say that the online marking system is the way forward. It saves time, eliminates human error, manual checking. So was it your own personal experience with your marks, with your answer sheets, that led you to look at the tendering system? What is it that actually ignited someone, a 17-year-old, beyond just the curiosity? Something personal, or some that was wrong with your own answer sheets?
3: Sir, I would like to repeat that there's no personal vendetta I have against CBSE. I did not do it for any personal reasons. I did get lower marks than I expected, but I'm fine and all right with my marks. So I'll apply for evaluation. I have applied for evaluation, and I believe some marks of mine would be increased. But again, this was not because I was personally in an agony with CBSE. The thing that I decided to do was simply because Nisarg Adhikari, the person that hacked CBSE's OSM portal, was sending me about the vulnerabilities that GoEMS EduTech OnMark platform was facing across many universities. So I obviously decided to check in. Why does the CBSE give out tenders to tenders that have the future, that tenders that control the future of 17 lakh students like me, to an insecure company, an insecure platform like OnMark sponsor, made by Coempt EduTech?
2: But you know, there are, of course, those in the CBSE who say that Coempt EduTech scored over TCS in all the technical aspects by 2 points, offered them services at 60% lower rates. The Coempt bid was 25 rupees per answer sheet. TCS was 60 rupees. Therefore, the total bid by Coempt EduTech was about 384 crores. TCS was 951. And therefore, the government or CBSE gave it to the lowest bidder. Do you buy all this as a young man, the defense, the moment all of this is put out, this strong defense coming from CBSE?
3: Sir, CBSE's defense is that they followed the rules. My question is that they are changing the rules. My question is that the tender, the RFP was rewritten 3 times. And CBSE's defense is that, no, we followed all the rules and all the policies in our newest RFP.
2: So you're saying that your main thing to explore this, your curiosity, was to look at the changes made in the tender, changes that you believe allowed Coempt EduTech to take part in the bidding. And that was the question you were raising. Was it deliberately done to favor a particular company? Am I correct?
3: Exactly my point, sir.
2: And you presented these findings to a parliamentary committee. The picture of you, a 17-year-old Gen Z, going before a parliamentary committee in itself made the headlines, front pages. What was that experience like, going before a parliamentary committee for a 17-year-old?
3: Sir, the experience was good. I cannot talk more about, what happened or what did not happen. But the experience was good. I was thankful. So, yeah.
2: But you also, Sarthak, met the leader of the opposition, Rahul Gandhi, in parliament, and many said, oh, Rahul, Sarthak is now becoming an advocate for Congress and the opposition. All the opposition parties are praising you because of the questions you've raised over the government and the education minister. How do you see that when people say, oh, Sarthak, you're batting for the opposition?
3: Sir, in a democracy, oppositions are pressure groups, and pressure groups are important. In all democracies, oppositions exist. And pressure groups exist. My point was to raise awareness about the problems that students are facing, raise awareness about the tendering process, and I think I did my job. If someone supports me on that way, I'll be thankful to them. And if someone does ignore me, I do not I do not care, sir, frankly.
2: That's good to hear. You have no political or ideological affiliation to any individual or party. You're just doing the job of exposing the truth, correct?
3: Not really, sir, because I did not do this because of political reasons. I did this just because I have a very curious and inquisitive nature, sir.
2: Because generally the belief, Sarthak, is that Gen Z are not interested in politics. They are not interested in these kind of investigations. Do you believe there's a wrong stereotype of Gen Z that there are people like you, there are many others who simply want to get to the truth and therefore that's all they really want? Or is the Gen Z, as it's seen, only about Insta reels and quick fix solutions? How do you see yourself as a member of Gen Z?
3: Sir, I would say all these stereotypes about Gen Zs have always existed, sir. They have existed since the 19th century, since the 20th century, about people to the newer generation, about the older generation's opinions and stereotypes were set to the newer generations. I am sure you guys were also called something like this. So again, this thing that I did should not be, accompanied with my generation, because every generation is going to make progress. I'm hopeful of Gen Z. They'll make progress. Every generation since the conception of humanity, all generations have made progress. So I believe all generations will continue to make progress.
2: Did CBSE or anyone in government reach out to you, Sarthak, in all these days to tell you, look, we are ready to have a dialogue with us. You tell us your problems.
3: I cannot talk about that, sir.
2: Why can't you?
3: I believe I cannot talk about that.
2: Why can't you talk about that? It's surely important to know whether at least the government responded to the concerns you raised on CBSE.
3: To my questions, CBSE has not publicly responded, sir.
2: Okay. I want to ask you this though, Sarthak. When you first came out with your blog that went viral, people say, Sarthak is anti-national. And there was a lot of personal targeting of you. Did that frighten you? Were you intimidated by the kind of angry response on social media that who is this young man, Sarthak, trying to discredit the entire government online marking system?
3: Sir, when I'm receiving a lot of support, I'm bound to get hate by some people. So the people's responses was that I was a political stooge. I was being given a script by some anti-national elements, and I was asked to read it. But again, sir, I do not care, sir. I do not frankly care about these people. I just surround myself with positivity. This has been always my notion, to surround myself with positivity, and the negativity eventually defends out.
2: Okay, you're not part then of any Cockroach Janata Party or anything, right? Not part of any Cockroach Janata Party movement yet.
3: Currently, no, sir, I'm not.
2: But you're very interested in coding, which helped you, of course, in your investigation. You're interested in technology. As I said, what you've done is investigative journalism that journalists should be doing. What is it then you want to become, Sarthak, a software engineer or a journalist?
3: Sir, I do have my my inclinations are more on the software engineering side. I do not have any interest in journalism, but I'm more of a computer guy, so I would like to be treated that way.
2: What is your message though to all the young people listening to this, not just Gen Z but people across the country who fear that the young fear that the mark sheets are not checked properly? What would you like to tell class 12 students, but in general, the people of India? What would you like to tell them from your own experience?
3: I would tell them, sir, to have hope in the system, I believe. And if they are feeling hopeless or lost, I would tell them to inquire the reason of why they're lost. I would ask them to remain curious about things, because curiosity is what led me here. So I would ask them to remain curious, and I would also ask them to, have a little bit of hope and faith. Maybe the CBSE cares about you. Also, I would ask them to be vigilant themselves and ask more questions to CBSE themselves.
2: My final question to you, Sarthak, when I asked you for an interview or when we were starting this interview, you said, don't tell people my location. Are you scared that someone could target you? Have you received any threat calls in recent days? Or you just want to stay away from controversy?
3: Sir, frankly, I did get some threat calls. Threat calls, no, you couldn't say that they were threat calls. They were some threatening messages. But they did not move me. I'm just away from my home because of health reasons. And also because, how do you say it? Also because I'm very scared of journalists interviewing me at my home, sir. Like, I do not want to give them location of my home, and I believe if I reach my home, they will ask me for my locations and stuff. And
2: So,
3: yeah, so I feel a little harassed by, all the
2: right.
3: journalists try to report on me.
2: Agreed to this interview, but I want to tell you in conclusion, I think what you've done is truly commendable. You're a role model for a lot of young people, old people, who should continue to remain curious, ask questions of those in power. Asking questions, Sarthak, is not a crime. And for me, someone young like you at the age of 17 is a bit of a hero. So keep doing good work. And I hope you fulfill all your dreams.
3: Thank you so much, sir. Also, a side note, if you want to include, I just turned 18 a few months ago.
2: Are wah, are wah. So you're already 18. So great. Now you're of voting age. You can vote certainly in the next election, Sarthak. I won't ask you who you're voting for.
3: I'll get my voter ID card registered. Thank you so much, sir.
2: Wonderful. Okay. Good to have you on the show. And I want to widen this debate. We've heard from someone who's a whistleblower and has ignited in a way these Gen Z protests. I'm now joined by Rishabh Shah, founder of IMUN. It's a group that works among school and college students, the Model United Nations. Rahul Singh Kajla is spokesperson, NSUI. Shravan B. Raj is national secretary of the ABBP. Ashutosh Ranka, spokesperson of CJP, the Kokrut Janta Party. Diya Kakkar is a sports content creator, young sports content creator, a lot of on YouTube and Insta. Priyanshi Sharma is co-founder Peak TV. And that's one of the many new youth-driven sites that's come up. So great, good to have all of you on the show. You've heard Sarthak there. And I want to raise the first question on the debate. Have CBSE and NEET controversies awakened Gen Z? Is Gen Z waking up? Priyanshi, why don't you start? Tell me, do you believe that Gen Z has woken up? Because the general belief is Gen Z is not interested in politics or political issues.
4: That's the belief that the Kokrut Janta Party is challenging for sure. But I think, Rajdeep, the definition of what politics is slightly changing with this movement. That to be political meant that you have to comment on the BJP or you have to be commenting on the Congress or be involved in the quote-unquote mainstream political issues that we see on television or in the media. But politics for most of the followers of the Kokrut Janta Party or this generation is the politics of education. They're simply only demanding the education minister's resignation. And from the conversations I've had with the Kokrut Janta Party, their demand is just this. Today, if the education minister resigns, they will not hold a protest tomorrow. So it's not that they are engaging in politics in the usual sense of the term that we understood or we understood in mainstream media earlier as well. But for them, politics is rather personal. It's directly issues that are impacting them,
2: right,
4: which don't usually make it to national news or which don't usually get addressed. And there are no consequences that the government faces for such failures.
2: Rishabh Shah, you work among a lot of young, go to schools, colleges. You've set up an institute that has thousands of students now across the India being part of the membership. Do you see issues like the CBSE NEET having triggered something, some kind of anger, restiveness, impatience? You're mute.
5: Am I audible now?
2: Yes, please.
5: Yeah. Firstly, thank you for having me on this Gen Z conversation. I must clarify at the outset that I'm a millennial, but the people that I work with are, of course, Gen Z. And am I audible now?
2: Yes.
5: Sir?
2: Yes. Please go ahead.
5: Yeah. So what I was stating is that yes, NEET and CBSE, of course, have awakened Gen Z even furthermore. But I think that they are very smart generation. And I was just hearing the conversation that you were having before this. And I think it's wrong for us to stereotype the entire generation and say that they're not politically aware. I think they're perhaps the most politically aware generation ever. And I think they are now voicing their opinion more. But to equate, your last panelist mentioned that, to equate the entire movement to CJP would be wrong. To equate everybody in Gen Z to CJP may be wrong, because CJP also is demanding the resignation of a minister, not a change in the system. And therefore, it is very important to note that, somebody who's demanding accountability only from an individual and not the system may be also politically motivated and not just in terms of wanting to change the system. But yes, to answer your question, Gen Z definitely is much more politically aware than what people make them out to be.
2: So y'all want a change in the system in a way. That's what you see that Gen Z wants. Ashutosh Ranka, you're a spokesperson of the Kokrut Janta Party. Is that what the Kokrut Janta Party wants? Simply the resignation of a minister? Because the moment you do that, How are you changing the system? You started as an online movement. How are you going beyond that by just asking for the resignation of a particular individual?
6: Rajdeep, this was not even an online movement to begin with. This started as a satire based on a comment that was made towards the youth of this country. That's how it all started, mm-hmm. right? But very soon, the youth of this country resonated with the frustration that this movement actually represented. I think one of your panelists just said that, you know, we are so reductive. Why are we just asking for the minister's resignation? We're asking for the minister's resignation because he's directly responsible for what's happening in the education system of this country. That doesn't mean that we will not, speak for the broader reforms in the education system. So many of us in our individual capacities, even before this movement began, I just saw a graphic flash up around the number of paper leaks. That's actually one of my organization that did this documentation of paper frauds in country in the last 20 years. So many of us have been working towards the education system reform for so many years. It's just that today we have a platform where lakhs and in fact 2.2 crore people as of today resonate with. And our first demand in what we hope to be a very strong advocate and accountability seeking platform for the youth is that Mr. Dharmendra Pradhan resigns. But stay rest assured that we'll not stop here. We'll not stop till the education system of this country actually changes for good.
2: So your focus is on the education system as of now of the country, because that directly impinges, of course, on the futures and the dreams of so many teenagers in this country. But Shravan Raj, National Secretary ABVP, you're hearing all these voices of people who want change. They say, hame badlav chahiye. We want some kind of change. The youth do not want to be, some would say, be taken for granted anymore. How do you respond?
7: So first of all, thank you for this opportunity to be in the discussion with you. So when talking about the Gen Z, as the young intellect, how Sarthak Siddhan has quoted, they are curious, they are ambitious, and the last word he has used is, have some hope in the system. And I totally believe that the Gen Zs of this country don't want any violent protest in the street. And today we have witnessed how, few days back, how Arvind Kejriwal has stated that Nepal and Bangladesh has to be repeated in Bharat. So this is how the whole narrative ecosystem is working. And through the social media itself, we have found out what made the CGP to call for the campaign and what were the affiliations. But adding to this, I totally believe there requires a change in our education system. I am totally into it because after the NEET row, because it's happening continuously, even ABVP has demanded, we have demanded a structural change in the National Testing Agency.
2: Yes, but the thing is that people may not trust the ABVP and NSUI anymore. Rahul Singh Kajla, you're the spokesperson of the NSUI. The young believe that, you know, yes, you have you're affiliated to political parties. Maybe they want something beyond just the traditional political parties. They want someone to express their view, their anger.
8: I mean, I 100% agree with you, Rajdeep. The young do want to express their opinion in all ways possible. And I am fully for that. We are not against that. NSUI and Congress Party is providing whatever platform we can for the Gen Z and for the all the victims who are suffering because of whatever.
2: What kind of platform? What kind of platform? If there is a young person who wants to raise certain issues, what is the platform that he or she has?
8: I mean, Kokra Janta Party is just another example. I mean, like people, the way people join them, it is an example how like the frustration and anger is growing in the younger generation. So even today, we are doing a protest, one in Chhattisgarh, one in Rajasthan, one in Madhya Pradesh. And am I audible?
2: Yes, go ahead.
8: Yeah. So as we are doing this protest, I can see like at all three locations, we are joined with thousands and thousands of students. We are joined with people who are not directly associated with the families of students who appeared for the exam. This reflects the anger which is there, which is growing in the Gen Z and at population at large.
2: Okay. Diya Kakkar, as someone who does a lot of work on YouTube and Insta, do you get a lot of traction if you were to do sports content? The young love sport, but do they love politics as much?
9: Yes, they do. And sir, on your platform yourself, you have promoted that how sports and politics should not be actually mixed. But we have seen that a lot of times, you know, we see India, Pakistan and all of that. But before that, as a Gen Z, I'll say, you ask what the Gen Zs want. I'll tell you exactly what the Gen Zs want. They want simply accountability. They want answers. Okay, if something bad happened, what are you going to do that to rectify that, that it doesn't happen again? I'll tell you, back in 2018, I gave my 12th standard exams, the CBSE exams. Our economics paper, we had given it once, it got leaked. We had to give it again in a span of like a month. Now, after like 7-8 years, if that problem has only tripled and doubled and now like 22 lakh people are supposed to give a NEET exam again, and the NTA is coming in, you know, simply denying that, you know, it wasn't leaked, certain questions just came out. So what are we doing to solve that particular problem? Something that existed, that happened with me back in 2018, if the same issue is existing and rather doubling down, what are we doing to change that is the question.
2: Okay.
9: And yes.
2: You know, I take your point because, you know, the fact though is, of course, Gen Z in India is not a uniform entity. Someone, let's say, who is in a Badayu has a very different concept of life as someone who will be in Mumbai. So there is no one Gen Z in a country as large as India. But let me raise the next question. Online movements like this Cockroach Janata Party, is it an online fad or boiling point for youth anger? Is that the way, Priyanshi? Do you believe that we are giving too much importance to this because it's there online? Online fads are part of the ecosystem. You get Insta reels. Or is this something more genuine? Are we actually seeing genuine anger or a quick fix solution?
4: Rajdeep, I think till the time the online petition was launched by the Cockroach Janata Party, many people like myself were thinking that this might be just another online movement and it might get limited to online petitions or reels. But the litmus test might be tomorrow to see whether even 0.01% of the followers of the Cockroach Janata Party turn up at the protest that they are planning. When we're talking about followers that go up to 2.2 crores, a 0.01 also means around 2,000 people, Rajdeep, and that will be a big protest if 2,000 people turn up, given that recent protests that we've seen around air pollution or fuel price hikes, we covered those and we rarely see even 50 to 100 people turning up. So tomorrow might be a litmus test to see whether it's only an online fad or these are real genuine supporters who want to voice out that anger. But to add a small point here, regardless of what we might feel about the Cockroach Janata Party, whether we're skeptical, whether we're also raising questions about their political affiliations, given that one spokesperson of the Cockroach Janata Party and the founder both have been associated with the Aam Aadmi Party, regardless of all of those questions, what cannot be denied is that if 2 crore people or if so many youngsters are trusting a platform that they don't even know much about, that they don't even know where it's going to go, if they

0: They're trusting such a platform and following it that shows you how much they feel unseen and how much they feel angry and frustrated. So that's one point that cannot be denied. And this hopefully will really make education and these paper leaks an issue that ministers will care about, an issue that possibly can become a big issue for them. Because as we've pointed out today, there was an investigation in the Indian Express. Over the last one decade, there have been around 45 paper leaks and convictions in only two cases. So that's what happens year after year. So finally, this might make these issues seen that cannot be denied, that this might finally give it the importance it deserves.
1: Ashutosh, are you political? When I say are you all politically affiliated? You know, you form this Cockroach Janata Party. It starts as an online meme movement. Now you want to stage a street protest. Are you all politically aligned? The belief is that the Aam Aadmi Party is backing you. Rahul Gandhi may be tacitly backing you. Is that true or not?
2: Rajdeep, if aligning with the youth of this country is political alignment, then definitely yes, we are politically aligned. Second, as far as our past affiliations are concerned, I think we have been very vocal about it. We have been very transparent about it. As of today, all of us who are now a part of this movement have no political affiliation with any political party. At the same time, the focus of this movement is on the education system of this country, which is in shambles. The education minister of this country is directly responsible for so many deaths. Like I just saw.
1: So you're only focusing on education. You're not worried about other issues like environment. Are you going to? Is this a broad platform or a platform limited to education because of the NEET CBSE issue?
2: Rajdeep, this is a 15-day-old movement, right? And the focus of this movement as of today is definitely the education system, because in last 1 month, this country has seen three exams conducted directly under the supervision of the education minister of this country, where there was either a paper leak or there were some technical issues to an extent that 17-year-old students actually exposed their system. So this is an emergency that we are dealing with. This education system, I feel it's not even on ventilator. It's almost, you know, dead. To revive that system, the responsibility has to be assigned. To revive that system, the first thing that needs to happen is minister's resignation. Even yesterday, an 18-year-old Akanksha committed suicide. She was preparing for NEET. She said that she could not take it anymore. Dharmendra Pradhan literally has blood on his hands. I was just seeing a visual popping up on the screen. 93 suicide deaths still since 2021. Okay. That's when Dharmendra Pradhan took on the ministry. He's directly responsible for all this chaos that has ensued. He's directly responsible for 1 crore students who have been impacted in literally the last 1 month.
1: Yeah, but there have been paper leaks over the last 20 years. Now the issue seems to be resonating in this manner where you're calling for the education minister's resignation. Even before he became minister, there have been paper leaks. But I want to bring you, Rishabh, you're putting your hand up. Do you believe that these online movements are a way of expressing anger without necessarily hitting the street? Today, students or the Gen Z doesn't want to hit the street. They'd be comfortable at home, many of them, and put it online, their anger. They want change petitions online.
3: No, there is undoubtedly seething anger when it comes to issues such as education. And I think the nail is hit on the head when it comes to CJP or what the other panelists from Peak TV said. But it's very important to state this, that this issue has been an ongoing issue, like you've rightly identified. The paper leak took place in 2021 in REIT. That time there was a Congress government. In 2011-12, when the AIIMS leak took place, it was a Congress government. In 2004, there was a CBSE leak, which was the Congress government. So the idea that paper leaks have been taking place since forever, in the last 20 years, from 2004 to 2026, 225,000 deaths have been caused. So the idea that we assign blame very easily, and we say that, you know, it is one person or one party that is responsible for this, I think it is a system failure.
1: Okay, it's a system failure.
3: Just quickly, if you want a system change, then perhaps Anna Hazare ji and what he did out there, and that is something that was very commendable in 2011, where you challenge the system, you come up with solutions, you don't just ask for resignations. And I think that's what your last panelist also did. So commendable incredible movement and a meme page that is started per se. But if you want to translate this into a movement, and Ashutosh, you know, I work with 150,000 schools. It's been 15 years of doing this. So I do know what I'm saying when it comes

0: to channelizing young people's anger onto an online platform, that's a great thing. But when you want to bring about systemic change, then perhaps it requires a little bit more.
1: आशुतोष, अ क्विक रिस्पॉन्स।
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3: Yeah, so first of all, I am not a spokesperson of Bharatiya Janata Party. We are an independent organization.
1: Yeah, ABVP.
3: Yeah, but still, I totally believe that there needs a structural change, renovation in the structure of our education system. And that's why we have got the National Education Policy. Immediately, what happened? The same group, the same CGP right now, later, before, in different other forms, they did protest against this policy. If government is bringing any new innovative programs, what they used to do, they will come to the streets again, say, revoke these policies. Then how we can expect a reform in this country?
1: Okay.
3: And I do believe, wait, please, please, please. And I do believe NTA structure has totally been compromised and collapsed. It has to be addressed with urgency. And
1: okay,
3: that is the reason a high power commission chaired by the Dr. Radhakrishnan has formed. Unfortunately, that recommendations what not implemented by the NTA. So this kind of structural reformative changes.
1: So you're calling for structural reforms as a representative of the ABVP, but I want to widen this to, does Gen Z want change or status quo? And this is not just CBSE NET. Do they want to see change in the way, particularly in public life? Rahul, you are a representative of NSUI. We find that in a country where 65% is under the age of 35, most of the political leaders are in their 60s, 70s. Do the young want a younger leadership? Are they looking for change? Are they tired? We saw what happened in Tamil Nadu, where an actor politician suddenly became first day, first show, a box office hit because the young voted for them. Do the young want a new kind of leadership? Forget Congress, BJP.
4: It's very unfortunate that all of what is happening in India is reduced to whatever is happening in Delhi and Bombay. Cockroach Janata Party movement might be happening in Delhi, but if you see different parts of India, yesterday, hundreds of kids were beaten up in Chhattisgarh. Few days before that, I'm also a student. I also come from Gen Z. I was thrown into Tihar for 15 days for protesting. In different parts of the country, at different locations, students every day are coming onto the streets and protesting against this government. And these protests are not limited just to the education ministry's failure and their incompetence. Mm-hmm. Yes, the NTA should have been dissolved. Yes, Dharmendra Pradhan should have been sacked by now. Yes, the people who are there in CBSE should have been removed and not just transferred for whatever they did. But the greater accountability is lacking. If Rahul Gandhi can speak with Pradeep Meghwal's mother and repay their debt, can call them to Delhi and meet them, why can't Narendra Modi meet a Dalit family who has lost their children?
1: But the fact is, every poll that we've done shows that the young vote for Narendra Modi and not Rahul Gandhi. More and more polls that we've done show 18 to 25 is the age group where Mr. Modi has the highest popularity rating.
4: I mean, Rajdeep, these numbers, I don't know where you have collected these numbers from, but
1: I'm going by the post-poll figures of CSDS in 2024.
4: What I saw today and what I see every day when I travel across the country is the students who come with me, the students who come onto the streets at 45 degrees temperature with me. Today I'm in the car because I'm traveling from one location to another to do another protest tomorrow. And these are

0: are not just NSUI workers. These are not just students. When we did protest in Sikar, we had over 10,000 people coming in for the protest. Both you and I know those were not just NSUI workers.
1: So what do they
0: workers.
1: Want? They
0: those
1: want change not... in... They want. What do these young want who come out to protest? What is it that they are wanting? What is it that they
0: have? They have frustration against the total overall structure, against this government, against the establishment, and how unempathetic the establishment has become.
1: Okay.
0: The Prime Minister, the Education Minister, refused to acknowledge whatever the Gen Z, whatever the youngsters are going through. They refused to even meet these families who have lost their children. I mean, today we also saw Sarthak speaking so brilliantly. We have lost 110,000 Sarthaks in the last 12 years of this government. We have lost so many young and dynamic people.
1: Okay,
0: students.
1: So now we are getting into the political debate, but I want to ask, therefore, the next question is, Gen Z keen to stay away from formal politics? Yeah, you're a sports content creator. All, you know, the sense I get, youngsters, whatever politics they follow is on Instagram largely. Is that true or not true? You're a content creator, or do they actually want to get involved? Do they want to take political positions?
2: Sir, I'll tell you, you know, the problem is, if you ask me, if a person criticizes, let's say, the current government, they somehow get termed, you know, anti-national, they belong to Pakistan and all of those things. So everyone has started, you know, having very extremist kind of thoughts. It's good that the media hasn't, you know, I'll tell you, the youth is actually really upset with the media of, you know, how the media has been. And that's why they themselves have somehow started coming up and opening up, like how I did. Like, I wanted to express my views on, you know, sports. I just wanted to stick to sports, but eventually somehow politics comes in between.
1: So you're saying the young is angry with the media? Why is the young angry with the media?
2: Because we, like, as I said, the questions that we want to ask haven't been, you know, asked by the, you know, media from whom we expect. So rather we ourselves have started raising our voices. But at times, you know, it always comes with a sense of fear.
1: Okay, That's an interesting point. Priyanshi, is that part of the problem, that Gen Z is increasingly switching off sort of mainstream media, looking at Instagram reels for their, or even stand-up comedians? You know, they seem to, their videos go viral because they are seen to be anti-establishment. Is the youth keen to stay away from politics, but at the same time now relishes the idea of being anti-establishment?
3: That's the hypothesis that my bread and butter is based on, Rajdeep. So I will agree on that. That's what we also thought when...
1: Short videos, right?
3: Yes. Short news videos on all social media platforms. And the hypothesis that we also started with was, is the youth truly disconnected from the news, or are they truly apolitical, or it's just that they're not getting the kind of news that they want to consume? So we've been proven right. We've been proven right in the numbers that we're achieving, that we're reaching hundreds of millions of people every month. And that shows you that, no offense to you, Rajdeep, or to your channel, or to the mainstream media, while we, the independent channels like us, still get a lot of our news, most of our news, from mainstream news organizations, because you guys have the reporters, you guys have the boots on ground. But still, the kind of issues that sometimes mainstream media picks up as their most important issues is what I feel the youth sometimes feels disillusioned by. That, as I said in my first answer, that what's political for some of us in mainstream media might not be the definition of politics.
1: Give me an example. Give me an example of an issue which the youth feels strongly about.
3: What we're talking about currently, the exam failures. And
1: anything else?
3: Anything else?
1: Do they feel strongly about environment? Do they feel strongly about the need for clean air? Would they get involved in a movement like that? Yes or no?
3: Yes. And I will show you an example for this. When I was in television and we used to cover air pollution very relentlessly, we used to see that our views used to drop the most when we used to cover air pollution. And it used to be seen as one of those topics that don't get you views and then that people don't stick to. But now we've seen that most of our views over the last 1 year of our existence have been on air pollution reports. So the youth, what they consume on social media is very different from what we used to think is more interesting for people on television. So that's another example.
1: Interesting. Rishabh, you know, are the young, do they want to stay away from politics, or are they by their nature becoming more and more anti?

0: establishment? Do they just want to stay away from politics because they think politics is full of corruption and we don't want to get involved with that? We want our own lives, but we will raise issues that concern us. Pollution being one example, for example, the right to breathe.
1: No, firstly, just quickly to chime in on the media part, because everybody is talking about the media thing.
0: Yes.
1: So I must quickly add that mainstream media, unfortunately, apart from your show and very few shows on mainstream media, it is one-sided news that is given. And therefore, there is disillusionment in young people. They don't switch on the TV because they know it's just an echo chamber. And there are people who are paid in order sometimes in news channels in order to parrot another side because the other side doesn't come through.
0: So where do the young watch their, get their news? Where do they get their news from?
1: So that's the bread and butter that your other co-panelist, my co-panelist was talking about. That's the independent news media that is coming about. It's comedians that are actually giving news, Rajdeep. It's political satirists that are giving news. And that's the news that's being consumed. So just to, in regards to the media part. Now, coming to the question that you are saying, are young people only going to be keyboard activists or are they actually interested in getting involved in media, in politics? I think they're very interested in getting involved in politics, but the problem is politics yet is controlled by very few families. There's a high command culture and there are so many young people from IIMN who've joined politics. You know many of them, the elected members of government, and they find it very difficult in order to voice their opinions. Because if you don't come from lineage, and even if you come from lineage, all major political parties, the BJP, the Congress, and even regional parties, don't allow young opinion to actually go through. So a grassroots worker who doesn't come from lineage, right, is perhaps an outlier in politics. And therefore, for them, then the question comes saying, I can't bring about change through politics. So then they go to civil service. And then in civil service also, many get disillusioned. And I'm talking about the older Gen Z, because they feel that there is too much of bureaucracy in bureaucracy. So the problem is that our systems need to change.
0: Priyanshi, you want to respond? I heard you respond to what Rishabh was saying very quickly.
2: Yes, just on this point on whether the Gen Z actually wants to enter politics, interesting conversations that I've had with people in my office and people on the ground as well, who are affiliated with the Cockroach Janata Party, are followers, and I asked them, are you going to join the protest tomorrow? And I didn't hear a yes from any of them. All of them said that I get one day off the entire week. I support them and I would like to see what's happening, but I'm not wasting my Saturday on this. So I do feel that I'm still skeptical of how many of these people will actually join politics. And I really hope that I'm proven wrong. But as I said, tomorrow will be a litmus test. And Rajdeep, one more example I wanted to give you of issues that people come to independent media for and what they feel disillusioned by. Let's say incremental developments that are reported on television about what's happening in Karnataka, or the chief minister is changing, or what's happening in West Bengal. Before the event actually happens, there's a lot of build-up that DK Shivkumar is meeting Siddaramaiah. Very important political developments for us, but these might not be so important for the Gen Z.
0: But they're not interested in the DK Shivkumar Siddaramaiah battles or what happens, whether Mamata Banerjee is, how many MLAs are leaving her or not. But Ashutosh,
1: can I just respond?
0: Ashutosh, is that a worry for you that are the young who are maybe signing up to a CJP-like movement may not actually want to get involved in politics? Because at the end of the day, if you want systemic change, you're going to have a sustained movement. For sustained movement, you need people who feel they have a stake in the system.
3: Well, Rajdeep, who should get involved in politics? What does that number look like? I think that's probably a debate, a long one for some other time. But what I can rest assure you, all of you, and especially I think anyone who has their eyes and ears close to the ground know this, that the youth of this country is frustrated. And most importantly, they are disillusioned with the current politics of India. They feel that their voices have not been heard. They feel that they have been ignored. They have been let down by a system that continues to ignore them.
0: Right.
3: And at the heart of that system is the failed education system. To anyone and everyone who is speculating what...
0: And that's across rural urban. You're saying it's across rural urban. It's not just in the Mumbai's. Across India, you're saying the young are frustrated with the education system. Am I correct?
3: Well, in fact, I think more than the urban, maybe actually the students coming from rural backgrounds, they spend years and years preparing for

0: government exams. I can give you the example for Jaipur specifically because we have a lot of students who come from all over the state just to prepare for these government exams. They spend good 5, 10 years of their life. They spend their entire 20s preparing for government exams, only to know that most of these exams are actually rigged.
1: Okay.
0: They favor a few. You need a few lakhs to actually crack these exams and not your meritocracy, not your hard work.

0: You need a few lakhs to actually crack these exams, and not your meritocracy, not your hard work. So
1: Okay,
0: yes,
1: so that's a
0: people
1: good point. The
0: acknowledge the fact they are frustrated.
1: Gen Z want meritocracy. This is something I found. They want people who are built on meritocracy, which brings me to my last question. Who are the role models for Gen Z? I'm going to go right across. Quick answers, 30 seconds each. Let's go right across the table. Yeah, you start, Dia, first. Who is the role model for you? Is there a role model for Gen Z?
2: Yes, sir, there is. And as a
1: Who's
2: sports
1: that?
2: content creator myself, I can tell that a lot of youth in our country follow athletes, especially cricketers. They are like Bhagwan to them. So if you ask people in general, it could be Virat Kohli, it could be MS Dhoni. So I'll just raise one question over here. If they have such a fan following, they should also see it from a sense of responsibility that if certain issues in our countries are happening, you should come and raise your voice. This is what the youth will also expect you to do, and you somehow become their voice as well. So I think it comes from a sense of responsibility that if you have such a huge following, it's the people who build you who you are right now. So I think they should come in and support these people.
1: Okay, sportsmen are role models. Shravan, you're National Secretary, ABVP. Who is your role model? Narendra
3: So
1: Modi
3: for
1: or someone
3: me
1: else?
3: So the thing is, it's clear. So whoever guides the youth of this country in a positive direction, in a constructive way, we have taken the pledge of Viksit Bharat 2047. So it's a vision, right? That we will do well, we will be. So these are my
1: So
3: some of
1: someone who
3: the
1: offers you
3: motivating
1: hope, someone
3: forces.
1: who offers you hope of a better India is a role model. Rahul Singh, Kajla, who's the your role model? Okay, we'll try and get to Rahul in a moment. Ashutosh, you want to tell us who's your role model?
0: Rajdeep, honestly, I don't believe in this concept of role model. But yes, I do like people. I do look up to people who can speak truth to power, who can actually take on the systems, especially those who have been inaccessible. So anyone who is an outsider and can challenge the system, can take on the system, is someone who I do resonate with. Because that's something that we at Cockroach Janata Party are trying to do at the
1: Okay, so you
0: moment.
1: are looking for an anti-establishment hero. Okay, Rishabh, you have a someone role model for you?
4: I think just to answer the question of Gen Z role models, I think real models are the role models today. And unfortunately, sharks in tanks are more role models than whales in oceans. I do hope that there are more whales in oceans that get exposed and they become real models. Rahul Dravid doesn't make reels. Mr. Ambani doesn't make reels. Sudha Murthy doesn't make reels. And I hope that such people also start making reels. But for me personally, my role models are people who give unbiased, fact check news like yourself, and second, those people who can speak truth to power like Jiddu Krishnamurthy.
1: Okay. Priyanshi, you want to tell us? Do you have a role model? You're not Gen Z quite, but you're almost there. You're caught in between.
5: Technically, I'm Gen Z, but I refuse to accept that publicly. But I think a part of the problem is, Rajdeep, that there is no role model for this for a large part of this generation. That's why you see that they're putting all their hope on one person who became popular only 15 days ago, Abhijit Dibke of the Cockroach Janata Party. Many people are trusting him because they have no other role model. Raghav Chadha was one youth leader, but then a lot of people felt betrayed by him as well. So I think after that episode, especially, people are very skeptical of trusting anybody, that everybody might be operating with some agenda. Even the Cockroach Janata Party is being seen with that skepticism by some people, that nobody can do it without any hidden agenda or without any Raghav Chadha-esque personal benefit that might be seen later. So that's a part of the problem, the lack of a role model, I feel.
1: The lack of a role model is part of the problem. Either way, I think it's fascinating to see young Z at least speak out. Remember, these are crores and crores of young Indians from every corner. We are a young country, and the belief and the stereotype is that the young are disenchanted, disillusioned with politics. Maybe all they want is change in systems, and there's nothing wrong with that. If the young speak out, a nation becomes stronger. Democracy is stronger when you can ensure that every citizen, particularly its young, have a voice. So more power to the voice of the young. They should take on the establishment, whoever is in the establishment, and in a sense do perhaps what we journalists should be doing more of, telling truth to power. When you're young, you should be idealistic. And when you're idealistic, maybe you can make a change in the world around us. I wish

0: all of you young people an opportunity to fulfill your dreams. And on that positive note, let me thank each and every one of you for joining us on the show today. We need change, and change can come when you are young and idealistic. Thanks for watching. Stay well, stay safe. Jai Hind. Namaskar.
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0: This is the sound of Claire cooking dinner at home. And that's the sound of a fraud alert from Wells Fargo flagging a charge for a pricey restaurant in Paris. Considering Claire isn't in Paris right now, that seemed odd to the bank and to Claire. Two taps later, Claire says nope to the charge and Wells Fargo is on the case. However you make money work, Wells Fargo can work with that.
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0: And with that, a new chapter in India's development journey was ushered in. 12 years on, India has transformed into one of the world's fastest growing major economies. Driven by digital innovation, infrastructure creation, manufacturing growth, and welfare delivery at an unprecedented scale. From Digital India to Atmanirbhar Bharat, this is the story of a nation that has steadily turned aspiration into achievement. 12 years of transformation, 12 years of delivery, 12 years of building a new India.

0: India's infrastructure has undergone a massive transformation. When Narendra Modi took office in 2014, India had just 93 kilometers of expressways. Today, that number has surged to 5,110 kilometers, with 2,636 kilometers already operational. The national highway network expanded from 91,287 kilometers to 1,46,342 kilometers. The government has announced an 11 lakh crore initiative to build 17,000 kilometers of access-controlled expressways by 2033. India's airport network grew from 74 airports in 2014 to 160 airports today under the Udaan scheme.
1: Dedicated freight corridor, देश भर में वाटरवेज का विस्तार, हाई स्पीड रेल कॉरिडोर, टीयर टू और टीयर थ्री शहरों के विकास पर विशेष ध्यान और शहरों को मजबूत आर्थिक आधार देने के लिए म्युनिसिपल बॉन्ड्स को बढ़ावा, ये सारे कदम विकसित भारत की यात्रा की गति को और तेज करेंगे।
0: Over 12 years of Narendra Modi's governance, the national capital, Delhi's infrastructure has undergone a massive evolution. The capital's mobility was redefined through extensive Metro Phase 3 and Phase 4 expansions. Alongside new peripheral expressways and the rapid transit Namo Bharat trains. Decongestion mega projects, modernized railway hubs, and the iconic Central Vista project highlight this transformation.
2: There were several schemes that were being launched, and one of the flagship schemes of the government was the ambitious Central Vista project. And under this project, the new Parliament building was constructed. The government believed that we now need to do away with the old structures, the structures that actually used to speak about the British colonial era. And that's the reason why you are seeing the old building, mostly government buildings, being done away with and newer buildings coming in its place.
3: There are around 3 Kartavya Bhavans. Those are completely ready. These are technologically advanced buildings, completely secure. So this entire area has been completely changed.
4: The Raisina Hill buildings, those are also known as North Block and South Block, are now being converted into museums. These buildings will be telling us about the history of this country.
0: Over 12 years of Modi rule, India has witnessed an unprecedented infrastructure boom, expanding its access-controlled high-speed corridors with mega projects like the Delhi-Mumbai Expressway have seamlessly bridged the country's geography, fundamentally transforming logistics, trade, and north-south connectivity.
5: We have seen a series of expressways during his regime, starting from Purvanchal Expressway, Bundelkhand Expressway, then newly constructed Ganga Expressway. Number is huge. And if you talk about the business corridor, everything, the connectivity, the expressways are blossoming the business in Uttar Pradesh. So under Prime Minister Narendra Modi's directions,
6: The highway projects or the infrastructure projects being across the country. This Ahmedabad-Dholera Greenfield Expressway stretching 109 kilometers is no longer just a road under the Bharatmala Pariyodhana. It has become a lifeline which is connecting villages to cities, families to the time and aspirations to the opportunity. Be it Gujarat or the other states, this is the seamless transformation of the road connectivity across the India.
0: This work is not over here. There are projects that are going on with state funding as well.
7: One of the biggest achievements for the NDA government at centre in Kerala would be the undertaking of the National Highway Project, which has been a long-standing demand of the state. We're in Thiruvananthapuram, where the construction is still underway. In fact, in most regions, the construction has already been completed. It is expected to be completed. The full stretch of construction is expected to be completed by August 2026.
0: Prime Minister Modi inaugurated the historic 9.02-kilometer Atal Tunnel, establishing vital all-weather strategic connectivity and boosting regional development.
8: ये अटल टनल खुलने के बाद चेंजेस आए हैं. बहुत लोग आ रहे हैं, मतलब लोग अच्छा यहाँ घूमने भी आ रहे हैं. इससे हमारा इनकम सोर्स भी बढ़ गया है.
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0: Over the past 12 years of the Modi administration, India has aggressively expanded its rail network into sensitive zones like Kashmir and Chhattisgarh's tribal hinterland. By replacing isolated terrain with high-speed lines, the strategic infrastructure push aims to integrate marginalized regions, foster economic growth, and decisively counter separatism. Train to Kashmir is an engineering marvel, showcasing India's Switzerland in affordable public transit.
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0: India's youth are driving innovation. Beyond the 526 drone startups, the government has formalized 76.28 lakh vendors through PM Swanidhi, providing 68 lakh loans. With 125 unicorns valued at $366 billion, India has become the world's third largest startup ecosystem. Sita is a drone didi. After 15 days of free training at Gurugram, she was provided with a drone and an auto rickshaw from IFFCO. She now sprays seeds across the fields herself with drone technology, earning 350 rupees per acre.
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2: 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It is not that it is not yet started. And we have sprayed thousands of acres. Our people is doing it regularly. So we are serving all over Tamil Nadu and even in South India. If you see in the future, drone is going to be a major role. So what I want to tell you is we are in the exact period where this will convert into a full-fledged industry. So this is the right time. It not take much time. Next 2 to 3 years will be a massive change in the country in drone sector.
0: Pradhan Mantri Swanidhi Yojana has been the game changer for people in Pauri and Tehri region in Uttarakhand.
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4: The West Pakistan refugees, Valmiki Samaj and the Gorkha community faced injustice, discrimination and neglect for many decades in Jammu and Kashmir. Their woes finally ended when the Modi government abrogated Article 370 and 35A in 2019. The Modi government delivered justice to them and the members of these communities finally got their civil and political rights enjoyed by the other permanent residents of Jammu and Kashmir.
0: It is also the only place in the country where everyone is covered in the health scheme Ayushman Bharat.
4: While in the rest of the country, people from lower income groups and senior citizens above the age of 70 have been given benefit of the Ayushman health insurance scheme, in Jammu and Kashmir, entire population has been covered under this health insurance scheme by the government. And that is why people of Jammu and Kashmir have been benefited by this scheme. Those who have been suffering from serious ailments, those who require surgery or other kind of specialized treatments can avail this health insurance scheme and the benefits of it.
0: From Digital India to Atmanirbhar Bharat, from infrastructure to welfare, 12 years of transformation, 12 years of decisive governance.
5: We are all proud of Modi ji because in 12 years he has made our nation as recognized by all the European countries. He is being taken away by all the states of the country and vibrant industrial programs are being held and investments are coming. He has a vision that dependency on other countries should be reduced and for that he is bringing all the multinationals to come to India.
0: From aspiration to achievement, India's growth story is entering a new chapter, one that aims to make the dream of Viksit Bharat a reality by 2047.

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4: All right, joining us on this big story where the Indian T20 team has been announced, Shreyas Iyer is your new captain. Surya Kumar Yadav has had to face an omission from this Indian T20 team, a team that he led to the World Cup title. Joining us live and exclusive on India Today, former India captain, our cricket analyst in Sunny Gavaskar. Sai Bhai, first things first, the big headline, of course, is Shreyas Iyer is the new captain of the Indian T20 team. What a turnaround it's been for Shreyas. My mind takes me back to a couple of years ago. He was even dropped from the central contracts because he wasn't turning up for his domestic side, Mumbai. Not only does he return and missed out on two T20 World Cups as well, not only does he return to the Indian T20 team, returns as captain.
5: Yes, I think it's a fabulous turnaround. But it also tells you that in Indian cricket, you know, but everybody has a chance. Everybody has a fair opportunity. So he was left out of the contracts because he wasn't available for domestic cricket because of his back issues. Not a lot of people understood that he was available for the one day the white ball game, but not the red ball game because of the fact that the red ball game takes a lot longer. But be that as it may, I mean, let's not look at the past. Let's just see. You know, what a fabulous turnaround it has been for him to now come back into the team as the captain of the Indian team. Hard lines on Surya Kumar Yadav, but I think more than anything, it's his personal form that has led to him not being included in the team. There's nothing wrong with his captaincy. I think they're looking ahead for sure, the Indian selection committee. But if his form had been very good, say in the IPL, if he'd been scoring lots of runs, then it would have been very, very tough to leave him out of the side.
4: I'll pick your brains on Surya Kumar Yadav, Sai Bhai. But before that, on Shreyas Iyer, as we said, remarkable turnaround. But looking at his form, his captaincy in the IPL, you think they've picked the right man? There were a few other contenders as well. Tilak has been picked as vice captain. You know, there's a Jasprit Bumrah who is one of your stars in T20 cricket.

0: I think they have. For a simple reason, look at his record leading the franchises. All the franchises that he's been leading, he's taken them to wins or he's taken them to the final. And his batting has not been affected by the cares of captaincy in the T20 format. So that's so important because whatever is your speciality, you don't want that to suffer because you're now leading the side. And he's shown that his batting doesn't get affected by the cares of captaincy. And that is the reason why he's been given the job ahead of everybody else. Because definitely, as far as his credentials, captaincy credentials are concerned, they're much better than the other names that you mentioned.
1: Okay, now to Suryakumar Yadav. As you mentioned, maybe you know his form with a bat is what has prompted the selectors to take this call. My question to you is, as you said, there's nothing wrong with his captaincy. India, in fact, undefeated under Suryakumar Yadav's captaincy. They've not lost a single bilateral under him. They've, of course, defended the World Cup title as well. Would you have been tempted to give him a series or two, probably, you know, apprised him of his situation that, listen, runs aren't coming, we're keeping a close eye, but maybe a series or two to prove yourself if runs come, continue? Or you think, no, the time was right because you were entering into a new T20 cycle?
0: Yes, I think it would have been tempting to give him another go because, you know, he's such a fine player. He's a very, very good player. And everybody can go through a lean patch. And he's going through one of those lean patches that comes in the career of every player, at least once, if not more than once. But as you said, it's a new cycle. And for the new cycle, you want to be having players available who are going to be there after 2 years, 28 for the Olympics and 27 for the World Cup, 28 for the World Cup as well. So I think with that in view and looking at Suryakumar's age, they went for the younger man.
1: Now, I don't know whether Sky continues to play, whether he wants to ever make a comeback. That's entirely his prerogative. But if he is not to play for India again, if you were to look back at Suryakumar Yadav, the T20 batter who dominated at one time was considered the best T20 batter on the planet, what's the kind of legacy he leaves behind, both as a T20 captain as well as a T20 batter in your mind?
0: I think as a T20 batter first, you know, he brought a refreshing range of shots. Some of the shots which were not seen earlier, like the scoop shot for six of the fast bowlers, which flick shot for six of the quick bowlers, which is not an easy shot to play. It has been played, of course, before that and also after that. But his was a completely different one because he would get under the ball and also sort of half scoop, half flick it for sixes. That's how he actually opened his account, the first ball of Jofra Archer way back when he made his debut for India. And then, of course, the lofted shots over mid-off, the way that he would sweep from outside the off stump anywhere, from wide mid-wicket to deep fine leg. The range of his sweeping was incredible. So that's a batting legacy that we will be able to remember him for. And as a captain as well, you know, he always had a smile on his face. He was not, one of those captains who did not want to acknowledge the opposition. If the opposition played well, if an opposition batter played well, he would be sort of with his facial expressions showing his admiration for the shot. And generally, I think he was somebody who, in the mold of say MS Dhoni, didn't seem to get upset when things were not going right for the team. So keeping this cool was something which I think he will leave behind as a legacy. And of course, some of the smart moves that he made, bowling changes, pushing somebody up the order like Tilak Varma up the order when needed. So clearly, yes, I think as a captain also he could remember. But like you said, India never lost a bilateral series under him as captain.
1: Yes, it's indeed a rich legacy that he'll leave behind, both as a batter as well as a captain. But, one legend is exiting. A youngster or a perceived future superstar is entering. Usually we have a 15-member squad. This time for Ireland and England, India has picked a 16-member squad. The 16th member is a name we are all now familiar with, Vaibhav Suryavanshi. What do you make of that, Sanibhai?
0: Well, it was expected, wasn't it? Because look at the form that he was in. Look at the number of runs that he scored. How could you leave him out of the squad after that? You've got to reward, performance. And I think that's what they've done. In the T20 format, we're picking him up. And I think that is going to be something which is going to be fantastic. Whether he gets to play in the 11, we just have to wait and see. Because there's Abhishek Sharma, there's Sanju Samson at the opening spot. And then there is also...

0: you've got Ishan Kishan at number three. So whether he gets to play matches, we'll have to just wait and see. But whatever it is, for him to be in that Indian change room will be a great learning experience as well, which will serve him in good stead as his career takes off.
1: Actually, I was going to put you in the spot, Sanjeev, and ask you exactly that same question. If you had to make an 11, do you play him straight up or do you give him a few chances on the tour and see how he goes?
0: I'll pick him for the Ireland T20s for sure. In the Ireland T20s, I'd like to see him play the Ireland T20s. Give him a chance ahead of, say, maybe Sanju Samson or Abhishek Sharma. Or maybe, you know, one match Abhishek Sharma is left out, one match Sanju Samson is left out. Why both Surya Mashi plays both the games against Ireland.
1: Saiba, the one other thing that we notice in these T20 squads, minus the Asian Games squad, both for Ireland and England, Jasprit Bumrah, Hardik Pandya don't make the squad. In fact, Hardik has not even made the Asian Games squad. It does seem like that workload management is coming to play because this could be the year you focus on 50 over cricket and that's why you want to keep these two players fresh. Could that be the reasoning behind it?
0: Yes, definitely. It's also because I think they've got a bit of injury concerns. So give them as much of a break as possible. Get them absolutely 100% fit for the matches that are there from, say, the end of the year.
1: Say, but the two other names apart from Sky that miss out from that World Cup winning squad, Rinku Singh, who played on and off for India, and then a number one out-and-out spinner that you had for the longest time in Kuldeep Yadav. I know Kuldeep didn't have a great IPL, but otherwise has been very good for India. What do you make of the omission of these two players, Rinku and Kuldeep?
0: Hard on Rinku because Rinku's done nothing wrong. But that's what happens. Sometimes you just don't find a place. And that's what's happened to him. As far as Kuldeep is concerned as well, Kuldeep didn't have the best of IPLs. He seemed to have lost on confidence towards the middle when he was being taken for runs. You know, the Kotla is a very small ground. And with the kind of big pads that they have nowadays and the boundaries being brought in despite Kotla being such a small ground, is no help for any bowler and particularly a wrist spinner. So he seemed to have lost his confidence a little bit. But again, he's a very fine bowler. And hopefully he'll be able to make a comeback to the Indian team sooner than later.
1: So we've spoken about, you know, the exploits of a Vaibhav Suryavanshi. He makes it to the team on the back of those good performances in the IPL. Prince Yadav is the other one because of a good IPL has made it to the Indian team. The one player that's missed out though, Rajat Patidar, he's been having, you know, last two IPL season, outstanding season, taken his team to the title as well. What more must Rajat Patidar do to get that breakthrough into the Indian T20 setup?
0: Well, there you are. I think it would have been possibly a close call for captaincy between Rajat Patidar and Shreyas Iyer. I wouldn't be surprised if both of them were being discussed as a replacement for Surya Kumar Yadav as the captain. But then one man got it, and that is Shreyas Iyer, and not Rajat Patidar, because maybe Shreyas, his experience as a captain spread across three or four franchises, has been that much better than Rajat Patidar. Again, unlucky to miss out Rajat Patidar, but that's again how it is. Only 16 players in a squad and 11 can play.
1: And finally, Zaimai, before we let you go, I see the Asian Games squad as well. Now, this is a sort of a championship we're not too used to covering, but a full-strength T20I team has been picked, including a Jasprit Bumrah. What does that tell you? India's really serious of winning not just a medal, but a gold medal at the Continental Championship, would you say?
0: Absolutely. You want to win the gold medal. You want to add to the country's gold medal. So, yes, you want to win. And therefore, it's a good thing that, you know, absolutely full-strength side has been picked.
1: Okay, Mr. Gavaskar, thank you so much for taking our time, speaking to us, giving us some perspective on this latest team selection that has seen a new captain in the Indian T20 setup, and that is Shreyas Iyer.
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2: You're watching India Today. I'm Suesha Sawant. Let's begin with the top headlines we're tracking for you at this hour. It is an India Today World exclusive. Russian President Vladimir Putin lauds India's role in an increasingly polarized world, describes India as a reliable partner, says Western efforts to isolate Moscow have ultimately failed. Putin says Russia has invested $25 billion in Indian economy.
3: Rosneft has invested around $25 billion into the Indian economy, and we're certainly working closely with our Indian friends.
2: Putin reaffirms Moscow's commitment to its defense partnership with India, says Russia stands ready to supply India with Sukhoi Su-57, Russian fifth-generation stealth fighter jets, asserts no external power can dictate course of India-Russia cooperation.
3: Our relations with the Indian friends are specific in that, thanks to our mutual trust.
2: Prime Minister Modi chairs meet with members of Prime Minister Economic Advisory Council. Measures to boost India's economic growth, reforms to improve ease of living and ease of doing business discussed. Members apprise Prime Minister of impact of West Asia conflict on India and world. Congress manages to dodge Karnataka bullet. Ramalinga Reddy withdraws his resignation as minister after a late-night meeting with Chief Minister D.K. Shivakumar. Exodus in AIADMK continues. More than 300 members, including four former ministers, switch over to AIADMK. An ex-DMK MLA also joins Vijay's party. Stalin says he will end Vijay regime soon. Ushers in a new era in T20I cricket. Shreyas Iyer to lead as captain for the upcoming tours of Ireland and England, ending Surya Kumar Yadav's tenure just months after he led the team to T20 World Cup glory. Vaibhav Suryavanshi's rapid rise over past year earns him a place in national squad at just 15. The first political flashpoint in Karnataka's new TKS Sarkara appears to have been diffused just days after taking oath as minister. Senior Congress leader Ramalinga Reddy triggered a massive storm by reportedly offering to resign over portfolio allocation. But after intense backroom negotiations and a late-night meeting that lasted nearly 2.5 hours, Chief Minister D.K. Shivakumar has declared the crisis is over. He said that all the differences with Ramalinga Reddy have been resolved and described the resignation issue as quote-unquote settled. The Congress leadership quickly moved into damage control mode, with Karnataka in charge, Randeep Singh Surjewala also confirming that Reddy has withdrawn his resignation.
4: The crowd and friend, all problems we sorted out. Tale kerskola kobedi. ಸುಮ್ಮನೆ ಏನೇನೋ ಸ್ಟೋರಿ ಮಾಡ್ಕೊಳಕ್ ಹೋಗ್ಬೇಡಿ. ಸುಮ್ಮನೆ ಸ್ಟೋರಿಗಳೆಲ್ಲ ಉಸಿ ಆಗೋಯ್ತವೆ. ಆಯ್ತು, ರಾಜೀನಾಮೆ ಕೊಟ್ಟೆ, ಒಂದು ಕಳ್ಸಿಕೊಟ್ಟಿದ್ರು, ನಾನು ವಾಟ್ಸಪ್ ಅಲ್ಲಿ ಕಳ್ಸಿಕೊಟ್ಟಿದ್ರು. ಥಿಂಗ್ಸ್ ಹ್ಯಾವ್ ಬಿನ್ ಸೆಟಲ್ಡ್ ಅಷ್ಟೇ.
5: 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But he has withdrawn his resignation. There was some misunderstanding, and he shall continue to work as a loyal soldier and minister of the party.
2: From viral buzz to street action, the Cockroach Janata Party held its first ever protest today in Jantar Mantar in Delhi. The movement, which gained attention online last month, was led by founder Abhijit Deepke. Delhi police deployed tight security as the demonstration remained peaceful. We're getting you this report.
6: From the digital grid to the Delhi pavement, the online movement morphed into a street-level reality. Supporters of the Cockroach Janata Party crawled out of the virtual world and swarmed Jantar Mantar, transforming viral clicks into a public crusade. Students, parents, competitive exam aspirants and activists stood shoulder to shoulder, demanding answers for the paper leaks and marking scheme issues that have repeatedly torn through NEET and CBSE examinations.
7: Are Dharmender Pradhan, hi, hi!
6: Leading the charge was CJP founder Abhijit Deepke, who slammed the Education Ministry and demanded Education Minister Dharmendra Pradhan's resignation. The protest also saw the participation of controversial activist Sonam Wangchuk, who stood in solidarity with students. The protesters also paid tribute to students who allegedly died by suicide in connection with the paper leak controversy.
8: What makes us also curious is young children, even though in small numbers, the teenagers and the Gen Z, to be very specific, have come here to tell that there has been certain problems with the CBSE, with the NEET UG, and they want accountability.
9: Me here, I'm not alone in this. The whole youth together has come here to demand the resignation of Dharmendra Pradhan, our education minister. And the reason I'm here is because of the recent wrongdoings in the country.
10: Real issue, real on, it's not symbolic. They are protesting on road, that is what is required right now. The whole system is down, so we have to come out of our houses and protest on ground, not on phones only.
11: They told me a lot about what was going on, the NEET paper leaks, the CUET cancellation, the online checking things that were going on, and that made me interested in this, and I came with him today.
8: And your parents know about this?
11: Yes, my parents, it was mutual, my parents also were like, we have to go.
6: The protest drew political backing as well, with opposition leaders extending support to the agitation and renewing their attack on the centre over the NEET and CBSE examinations controversy.
12: सवाल देश के सामने है कि जो नौजवान परेशान हैं, जो नौजवान के इश्यूज के ऊपर सरकार की उदासीनता है, जिस तरह से नौजवान के भविष्य के साथ खिलवाड़ सरकार कर रही है, वो सवाल बड़ा है।
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6: The street mobilization has wrapped up, but the online momentum is far from muted. The protest has concluded, but the scrutiny remains continuous. With Amit Bhardwaj, Bureau Report, India Today.
2: 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The session has become a focal point for some of the biggest headlines worldwide. Take a look at this report.
3: Moderator of the plenary session, Geeta Mohan.
6: At one of the world's most closely watched economic platforms, India Today has shaped global conversation.
14: Namaskar, namaste, drastvitya, hello.
6: The St. Petersburg International Economic Forum 2026, moderated by India Today's Group Editor of Foreign Affairs Geeta Mohan, became a stage where global power equations were both displayed and debated. From geopolitics to energy diplomacy, SPIEF 2026 saw Russian President Vladimir Putin delivering some of his strongest comments yet. What stood out was Putin's first response to Ukrainian President Volodymyr Zelensky's open letter to him. Putin said sensitive negotiations should not be conducted through open letters and argued that making talks public was counterproductive. Zelensky had called for a face-to-face meeting with the Russian president, but Putin asserted that he currently sees no reason for a direct meeting with Zelensky.
3: I see no point in meeting. There's only a point for Ukraine because they want to stop the offensive of the armed forces of Russia. What we need is agreements, arrangements, not for 6 months or a year, but for the long term. First, let experts work something out, and then we can meet to sign things. But first, we need to arrive at a solution. And that is the crux of the matter.
6: This statement alone was enough to dominate global news cycles, with media outlets across the world closely passing every word for signals on the future of the Ukraine conflict. But that wasn't the only moment that resonated.
14: Would it be too much to ask the minister to come on the stage and respond? Thank you so much for doing this. Thank you.
15: Magic.
16: Well, that's because you're in Russia.
6: The session witnessed a soft diplomatic exchange between Putin and Saudi Energy Minister Abdulaziz bin Salman Al Saud, who was seated in the audience. Highlighting Riyadh-Moscow ties, the Saudi minister asserted that they will continue to weather all storms together till death do them part.
17: Although I am a Muslim and Russia is not Catholic, but still, we do go by until death do us part. Thank you.
16: That's lovely.
6: Even the light banter between the two leaders has drawn eyes as it underscores Russia's continuing coordination with key oil-producing nations at a time when supply chains remain under strain.
17: I'm very grateful for giving me the opportunity, yes. It's a partnership that we struck somewhere in January 2015, and it withstood all of the situations that this world had endured.
6: SPIEF 2026 wasn't just an economic forum. It was a geopolitical stage with far-reaching implications. As these headline-making moments unfolded during the forum, India Today placed itself at the heart of the world's most closely watched conversations.
14: I began the session by saying we can't be dictated to, and my co-moderator, President Putin, has said the same. On that note, we end the session. Thank you so much for joining us.
18: If I may, on behalf of all the people present in this hall, here in the panel, we would like to thank our charming moderator for this joint work and joint conversation. Thank you very much for your moderation.
6: With Geeta Mohan in St. Petersburg, Bureau Report, India Today.
2: During the St. Petersburg International Economic Forum 2026, an event moderated by India Today's Group Editor of Foreign Affairs, Geeta Mohan, Russian President Vladimir Putin reaffirmed Moscow's commitment to its defense partnership with India and said that Russia stands ready to supply India with the Sukhoi Su-57. Here's that report.
3: stand ready to sell Su-57, probably.
2: At India Today's World Exclusive, Russian President Vladimir Putin made a major announcement for India, reaffirming Moscow's commitment to one of its closest strategic partners. Putin offered Russia's fifth-generation stealth fighter, the Sukhoi Su-57, to India, a move that could significantly boost the Indian Air Force's combat capabilities. Putin pitched the fighter jet while underscoring its advanced capabilities and battlefield advantages.
3: India and we have very good long-standing relations in terms of military and technical cooperation and interaction. A significant portion of the armed forces of India are equipped with Russian equipment, with Russian material. This is a tradition that dates back to the Soviet times, and this tradition is kept alive. Our relations with the Indian friends are specific in that, thanks to our mutual trust.
2: So what makes the Sukhoi Su-57 one of the world's most advanced fighter jets? The Su-57 has a maximum takeoff weight of 34,000 kilograms, a service ceiling of 65,600 feet, and a combat radius of 1,500 kilometers. It is equipped with an active electronically scanned array radar, enhancing its tracking, targeting, and combat capabilities. The Sukhoi Su-57 also brings several cutting-edge advantages. The Sukhoi Su-57 combines advanced stealth and combat capabilities. Its low radar and infrared signature make it difficult to detect, while its radar-integrated airframe enhances targeting accuracy. The fighter jet features AI-assisted flight and combat systems, thrust vectoring for superior maneuverability, and internal weapons base that strengthen its strike capabilities. Advanced avionics boost detection and electronic warfare performance, while its supercruise capability of Mach 1.3 extends operational effectiveness. The aircraft can also operate from semi-prepared runways, adding to its versatility in combat situation. Putin's push for the Su-57 was part of the Russian president highlighting the deep-rooted defense partnership between India and Russia, a relationship that spans decades.
3: India has traditionally been purchasing our aircraft, both planes and helicopters from us. Su-57 is a very good aircraft, probably the most modern one, the most up-to-date in the world as of now, and it is also the most efficient. We offered, and I said that to our Indian friends yesterday, we offered we should do that together. Well, it didn't work out, but we did it on our own, and we stand ready to sell Su-57.
2: India already has world-class jets, including Rafale, Sukhoi Su-30 MKI, and Tejas. The potential addition of the Su-57 could further strengthen India's air power and significantly enhance its strategic deterrence capabilities. However, India's own push for its indigenous AMCA as part of its Atmanirbhar Bharat push also adds a key twist to its hunt for the fifth-generation fighter for the Indian Air Force. Bureau Report, India Today.
19: Iran claims it has struck U.S. military bases in Kuwait and Bahrain with air-launched missiles and drones. Iran says the attacks were retaliation for recent American actions in the Strait of Hormuz. U.S. Central Command confirms Iran fired several ballistic missiles but denied claims of any casualty. With these fresh escalations, all eyes remain on the vital shipping route Strait of Hormuz. Take a look at this news report.
2: The fear of the fragile ceasefire in West Asia breaking down into an all-out war is looming large. As the talks between United States and Iran have hit an impasse, the fresh strikes on U.S. bases in Kuwait and Bahrain further worsened the situation. A ball of fire was seen in the skies over Kuwait as missile and drone attacks were thwarted by the air defense system, while sirens blared in the air. This comes just days after a separate UAV targeted the nation's primary international aviation hub.
6: Iran carried out a similar strike on Bahrain on Saturday, though all strikes were repelled by the air defense systems. Iran claims these attacks were in response to US attack on the islands of Sirik and Kesh. Earlier, United States downed four Iranian drones headed toward the Strait of Hormuz before striking Iranian coastal radar installations. US forces claim that the attack was carried out to eliminate the immediate threat to maritime traffic in Hormuz. During the St. Petersburg International Economic Forum, Putin shared that Moscow faces a difficult diplomatic position amid growing regional instability.
3: Has brought about the current situation. Our proposal remains on the table. We're not insisting on anything. Should the parties involved in the conflict arrive at a conclusion that this is a good proposal, we'll be happy to help. If not, we will simply follow the situation. And as far as we can, we will try to help alleviate somewhat the tensions around the situation.
6: This latest flare-up risks widening the conflict across West Asia and has skyrocketed prices of essential items globally, making the world watch these developments anxiously. Bureau Report, India Today.

0: The election committee led by Ajit Agarkar has for long had a reputation of taking tough decisions. Today at the BCCI headquarters, Ajit once again briefed the media about the new pathway he and his co-selectors have carved out for the Indian team. The most notable change being the exclusion of the captain who led India to its third T20 title just a couple of months ago. But there are more casualties from that team. Here's that report.
1: After more than a year of his bat remaining silent, Suryakumar Yadav has not only lost his captaincy, but also his place in the playing 11. Sky needed to score big in the IPL to win back the trust of the selectors, but the runs just kept deserting him.
2: With regards to Surya, obviously it's a tough one, having just won the World Cup. But as it happens after most World Cups, you try and reassess what your best way forward is. Partly his own form, but also looking at the next two-year cycle, or a little bit more than 2 years now till the next World Cup.
1: The onus of taking Indian cricket forward has now been placed on Shreyas Iyer. A strong couple of seasons with PBKS, a title win with KKR, and phenomenal returns with the bat have contributed to him becoming the new T20 captain of India. His deputy will be Tilak Verma, whose stocks continue to rise in T20 cricket.
2: Shreyas, obviously we've seen what he's done over the last few years, leading different franchises, obviously won once, finals once, and probably had a tougher season this year after a great start. So seen everything that a captain possibly can. His own performances have been really good. He was quite close to getting in that World Cup squad as well. Obviously with Surya still there, there was no room for him. So he is, in my opinion, a standout candidate with enough experience now, having led in the T20 format. This will obviously be a different challenge.
1: The tremendous highs of the IPL have catapulted 15-year-old and this year's Orange Cap winner Vaibhav Suryavanshi to the Indian team. A player who, in the words of Ajit Agarkar, selected himself. Prince Yadav too makes the cut after an impressive run in IPL 2026. Picks it up handsome. But World Cup winners Kuldeep Yadav and Rinku Singh have been left out for now. Loss of form being the primary reason. Both had a middling IPL and have had a big cost to pay. Good catch. And lastly, in view of the 2027 ODI World Cup, the idea has been to utilize both Hardik and Bumrah largely in just ODI format. While both won't be there for the UK tour, Bumrah has been named in the Asian Games squad.
0: The calls to fast-track 15-year-old Vaibhav Suryavanshi to the Indian team have been heard by the Indian selectors. When Devajit Saikia and Ajit Agarkar announced the T20I squad for the upcoming tours of England and Ireland, Suryavanshi's name featured on the list of the 16-member touring team. Suryavanshi's talent has been the talk of the town and he is only getting started.
1: It takes some doing to be compared to Sachin Tendulkar. Cricketers come and go and they fail to get mentioned in the same breath as Sachin does. But Vaibhav Suryavanshi isn't one of those.
3: 10 lakh rupees and that orange cap.
1: The 15-year-old boy wonder who wrapped up an astonishingly impressive IPL is set to don the Indian shirt as he has been included for the upcoming T20I tour to Ireland and England.
2: Even towards those playoffs, almost single-handedly carried Rajasthan Royals for a young kid. I don't need to talk about how well he's batting or how well he's playing. And it's not just this season. He's obviously had a great start last season, and to back it up for a young kid in a competition that's as competitive and as high-pressure environment, and how explosive he can be and a game-changer that he can be. So we've, like everyone else that's watched cricket or at least watched T20 cricket in India, we've got high hopes of him, and I think he just has picked himself really.
1: In a league which divides people based on region and player allegiance, Suryavanshi brought everyone together. The cheers for the prodigious talent are only going to get louder.
4: Keep pressing on. रिकॉर्ड का क्या बात है, देश के लिए बहुत जीत दिलाएगा सर. अब मेन वही चीज है, रिकॉर्ड को हम अलग रखते हैं, देश को अगर जीत दिलाता है ना सर, वही मेरे लिए सबसे बड़ा रिकॉर्ड है. वही हम चाहते हैं, जब तक खेले देश के लिए अच्छा खेले, और उस कारण देश के काम है.
1: In the 2026 IPL Eliminator, Vaibhav Suryavanshi launched into a world of his own. 50 in just 16 balls and 97 of the most mesmerizing runs in just 29 deliveries. And you thought you'd
5: seen it all. This is the... try karta hu ki matlab main jab bhi acche intent mein rehta hu to bowler pressure mein rehte hai to main try karta hu ki usko continue karu aur dominate karke khelu.
1: Miles away in his village of Samastipur, crackers lit up the night sky and the celebrations went deep into the night. Chris Gayle, the gold standard of T20 cricket, has now slipped to the second spot because Vaibhav Suryavanshi now holds the record for the most sixes in an IPL season. His coach Manoj Oja recalls how Suryavanshi was always destined for greatness.
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1: In many ways, Suryavanshi has divided the world. He's making some question their existence, while for others, he's setting teenage goals. Sports Bureau, India Today.
0: That's all that we get back for you in this edition of the news. Thank you so much for watching India Today.
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0: Hello and welcome, you're watching In The Club. I am Susan. A tiny horror film made by YouTuber turned director Curry Barker is rewriting box office rules. Obsession has emerged as one of the year's biggest surprise successes, proving that a strong idea can still outperform massive productions. Its remarkable run offers a timely lesson for an industry increasingly obsessed with scale over storytelling. Take a look at this special report.
1: Have you ever actually flirted with Nikki? If she means this much to you, to say, Nikki, I think we should grab a drink sometime.
2: I wish Nikki Freeman loved me more than anyone in the entire world.
3: There was a time when box office dominance belonged to superheroes, cinematic universes, and mega-budget spectacles.
2: Nikki is going through something.
1: Like what? Is she okay?
3: And then came Obsession. No franchise, no A-list stars, no giant visual effects. Just a chilling idea. A young filmmaker and a horror story audiences could not stop talking about. And somehow that was enough to become one of Hollywood's biggest success stories of 2026.
4: Wished for this.
3: At a time when studios worldwide are spending hundreds of crores on larger-than-life productions, Obsession has emerged from the most unexpected corner of the industry.
1: I think we should grab a drink sometime.
2: One wish, Willow. You only get one wish. I wish Nikki Freeman loved me more than anyone in the entire world.
3: Directed by 26-year-old YouTuber-turned-filmmaker Curry Barker and starring Michael Johnston, Inyo Navarrete, and Cooper Tomlinson, the supernatural horror thriller was reportedly made on a budget of just $750,000 to $1 million.
2: I think Nikki is going through something.
1: Like what? Is she okay?
2: No.
3: Yet within 2 weeks of release, the film crossed $100 million worldwide and currently stands at an impressive $108.7 million. Interestingly, Hindi cinema today increasingly follows a go-big or go-home approach. And what's remarkable is that Bollywood once thrived in that very space. Films like Kahani, Queen, Vicky Donor,
1: I was sperm donor,
3: and Stree proved that strong ideas could create both box office success and lasting audience love.
5: Kuch bhi ho jaye, palatna mat.
3: Today, however, scale often sells more than storytelling. Take RRR. The movie was made on a reported budget of 550 to 600 crore rupees. The film earned nearly 1,300 crore rupees worldwide and became a blockbuster. Yet from an ROI perspective, its returns were far smaller than Obsession's staggering 80x performance. The same trend can be seen elsewhere with Dhurandhar the Revenge, reportedly grossed over 1,800 crore worldwide against costs exceeding 250 crore. When Hollywood event films like Michael and Project Hail Mary delivered massive collections but far lower returns compared to Obsession.
6: Object approaching.
3: Meanwhile, the horror thriller has also found an audience in India, earning over 4.25 crore in its first 2 days. And Bollywood stars Kartik Aaryan and Ananya Pandey have publicly praised the psychological horror hit, further boosting its visibility among Indian moviegoers. Directed by Curry Barker, the film follows a socially awkward music store employee whose desperate attempts to win over his longtime crush takes a sinister supernatural turn. And perhaps that's the biggest lesson here. Not every film needs a 500 crore budget. Not every Friday needs a cinematic universe. And not every theatrical release needs to be marketed as a global event.
7: Weird how you two are dating all of a sudden.
3: Sometimes one great idea is enough.
8: Jeez, what kind of spells you put on her?
3: With Alice, Entertainment Bureau, India Today.
0: Mid Obsession's massive success, India Today caught up in an exclusive conversation with the team behind the magic. From talking about becoming cynical in love to the making of the film, the trio shared it all. Listen in.
1: Nikki, wait. I was going to ask you,
9: What?
1: I lost my train of thought.
9: Hi.
1: Good night. What else?
2: Why?
10: So, hi, this is Bhavna from India Today. How are you?
9: Hello.
1: Great, hi.
10: So, I want to start actually by asking that by the end, after filming this film, was there a moment where you became skeptical? This is for everyone, actually. You became skeptical about, crush culture or dating culture, modern dating in general. Did you become cynical about that?
9: Ooh, that's a good question.
1: I can say that I went into this knowing that, Bear has this idea that this girl is going to just somehow make his life better instead of dealing with his own issues. And, I've just had my own life experiences that, like I've learned that lesson in my life already. So it was really therapeutic to go into this movie and kind of bake that into this character.
9: Yeah. Mm.
10: Yeah, thank you.
11: I mean, I just, being the writer of it, I think I was able to separate it from any, lessons, and I think I just was excited to be on set and making the film that I had written.
1: This wasn't your life story.
11: Okay. Yeah.
10: Did it make you cynical, Indy, at all?
9: No, because I love love. I do, but obsession, is different.
11: It taught you the difference between love and romance.
9: This is true.
10: I want to ask Kari, in horror films, we have often seen that the antagonist is a monster, and we actually see them in physical, physically as well. But in this film, the monster really is a metaphor. I mean, your emotional wavelength and everything that you go through emotionally is kind of the monster.
11: Mm-hmm.
10: At least that is how I perceived it. Was that intentional when you were writing, or was that something that you really wanted to draw across as well?
11: Oh, yeah. I mean, it's definitely intentional. Don't show the shark, right? Like, that's kind of what we learn in Jaws. And kind of not showing your monster is a psychological trick that people have been using for years and years and years, and it's just something that I've really resonated with. And I think that it's more the mind is way more effective than sometimes what you can create visually on screen. So letting the mind run wild is a really kind of a pretty old trick in the book. I'm not reinventing the wheel here, but something that I really like.
10: To be able to pull off a film like that, you need a master like him. You need a director
9: 100%.
10: Like him, right? So let's do.
1: Oh,
9: we said this earlier in a different interview, but it was just so lovely what he brings to the table, because it's a balancing act, right? Like, you want your actors to feel free, but you also want to give them structure, because this is his baby. He wrote it. He directed it. This is his vision, so he wanted to make sure that it was his. But he also gave us room to play. It was very collaborative. Like, it's a perfect balance that he did on set.
1: The atmosphere he created on set was one of the most fun, comfortable feelings. It's just like it literally felt so easy to do my job. And being on set a lot of the times can be so stressful.
9: Mm-hmm.
1: There's the stress of making an indie movie, and we all felt that. But otherwise, we all just got along so well. And Curry just is really good at building a team of people. The people that you bring onto the production for every department, so important. And he just chose great people. So, I give him all the credit for that. He created this environment where we all got to shine and do our best.
10: Mm-hmm. There you go, Curry.
1: There, is that enough?
11: Yeah, thank you.
10: So thank you so much for your time.
11: Oh,
9: thank you.
10: I enjoyed the film. Of course, it scared me, but I enjoyed it, and I know a lot of people are going to enjoy it as well. Thank you so much.
11: Thank you so much.
9: Nikki?
1: I love you.
0: To surprising Hollywood with its massive opening weekend, creator-led horror film Backrooms has become one of the biggest box office stories of the year. directed by 20-year-old YouTube creator Kane Parsons, the film is breaking records and changing how the industry looks at internet-born franchises. Here's why everyone is talking about it.
12: I found something in the store.
13: Okay. What did you find?
12: The place.
3: If Obsession got Hollywood's attention, Backrooms has made sure it stays there. The horror film, directed by YouTube creator Kane Parsons, has become one of the year's biggest box office success stories.
14: Anyone there?
12: Look, I know how this sounds, but you gotta understand, it's massive in there.
13: I'm not saying I don't believe you.
12: Okay, I'm gonna come back here with proof.
15: All right, you feel me?
16: Yeah.
15: Follow my lead.
3: Turning a niche internet phenomenon into a mainstream theatrical event.
15: I found the place and I still barely scratched the surface. All right, just take it slow.
3: At just 20 years old, Parsons is among the youngest filmmakers to direct a major studio-backed feature.
15: Pull me up!
12: All these rooms, this place built.
15: It's like a maze, it just goes on and on.
3: Long before Hollywood came calling, he had built a massive online following through his Backrooms short films on YouTube. Those videos transformed a cult internet concept into visual horror universe and attracted millions of viewers. Now that same audience is following him into the cinemas. The film follows Clark, a furniture store owner who becomes obsessed with a mysterious doorway leading into the back rooms.
13: Did you find
3: a strange, labyrinth-like dimension hidden beyond reality?
12: Found a place. It's massive.
3: When Clark disappears, his therapist ventures into the unsettling world in search of answers.
12: This place built though. Actually, more like it.
3: But more than the plot, it is the film's atmosphere that has audiences hooked.
12: And the more times it remembers something.
3: The endless corridors, the fluorescent lights, the eerie emptiness. Backrooms taps into a distinctly modern kind of horror.
17: Can anybody hear me? Hello?
3: One built on anxiety, isolation, and the fear of getting lost in spaces that feel familiar, yet deeply wrong. And that unique appeal translated into extraordinary numbers. Backrooms opened to more than $10 million in previews before debuting to over $81 million in North America.
18: This isn't real.
3: The opening also placed Backrooms among the strongest debuts of the year, outperforming several studio releases that arrived with significantly larger budgets and marketing campaigns. And the success did not stop there. Globally, the film launched to roughly $118 million, an astonishing figure for a horror film reportedly made on a budget of around $10 million.
12: All these rooms, this place built.
3: The film is also generating strong online conversation globally with audiences dissecting its symbolism, theories, and hidden details across social media platforms.
13: I don't understand. What is this?
3: That ongoing engagement has helped Backrooms become more than just a horror release. It has become a cultural moment.
12: It's beautiful. Am I right?
3: Entertainment Bureau,
19: hello?
3: India Today.
0: Years of singing about love, heartbreak, and finding the one, Dua Lipa has finally stepped into her own fairy tale. From viral wedding pictures to a romance that stayed largely private, she and actor Callum Turner have begun a beautiful new chapter together. Take a look at this report.

For years, she gave the world heartbreak anthems, dance floor bangers, and songs about love. Now Dua Lipa has given the internet the love story it did not know it was waiting for.

Windsor next week, but they decided to get married in a legal ceremony before the grand celebrations in Sicily, Palermo. The wedding comes after months of engagement speculation that kept fans and entertainment watchers guessing. Rumors first gained momentum when eagle-eyed fans spotted a dazzling diamond ring in several of Dua's photographs. The whispers only grew louder until the singer finally confirmed her engagement during an interview in 2025, putting months of speculation to rest. The marriage marks a major milestone in a relationship that has largely unfolded away from the glare of constant public attention. More than 2 years have passed since Dua and Callum first made their romance public. And throughout that time, the pair have carefully guarded their private lives. While they occasionally appeared together at high-profile events, they rarely spoke publicly about their relationship, choosing discretion over headlines. Now, their private love story has reached its most beautiful chapter yet, because after years of singing about romance, heartbreak and finding the one, Dua Lipa isn't just performing love songs anymore. She is living one.

0: Prime Video's Off Campus is turning the spotlight on fan-favorite duo Ali Hayes and Dean De Laurentiis for Season 2. Based on Elle Kennedy's The Score, the new chapter will follow the pair's romance while continuing the hit campus drama that has become one of the streamer's biggest series launches. Dive deeper into this report by my colleague Alice.
1: College crushes, late night confessions, messy love triangles, and hockey boys with commitment issues. The halls of Brier University are far more than serving romance.
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8: We're going to be fake dating. 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
1: Prime Video has confirmed that Season 2 of the hit Campus Romance series will center on fan-favorite duo Ali Hayes and Dean De Laurentiis.

actors Mika Abdullah and Stephen Callan will lead the sophomore chapter as Ali and Dean taking over as the show's central couple. The announcement comes as little surprise to fans who watched sparks fly between the pair throughout season 1.

In fact, their relationship was already given dedicated focus in one of the episodes, subtly setting the stage for a bigger storyline ahead.

0: Novel follows Dean's Brier University's charming potty boy and hockey star, and Ali Hayes, an aspiring actor, navigating life, friendship, and romance on campus.
1: I really want to call him.
2: But you called me instead.
1: I did.
0: While season two prepares to shift focus, the success of the debut season remains hard to ignore.

0: Based on the deal, the first season followed Hannah Wells and Garrett Graham's fake dating romance that gradually blossomed into something real.
1: Where I tell you all the things I want to do to you, now you can blush.
0: According to the official synopsis, Off Campus follows an elite ice hockey team and the women in their lives as they grapple with love, heartbreak, and self-discovery while navigating the complexities of adulthood. Interestingly, Off Campus has become one of Prime Video's biggest series launches, trailing only The Lord of the Rings, The Ring of Power, and The Fallout. Alongside Abdullah and Callan, Season 2 will also feature Antonio Cipriano, Yalen Thomas-Brooks, and India Fowler, while Philippa Sue is set to return in a recurring role.
1: She's not my girlfriend.
2: But you clearly want her to be.
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2: The first political flashpoint in Karnataka's new DKS Sarkara appears to have been diffused just days after taking oath as minister. Senior Congress leader Ramalinga Reddy triggered a massive storm by reportedly offering to resign over portfolio allocation. But after intense backroom negotiations and a late-night meeting that lasted nearly 2.5 hours, Chief Minister D.K. Shivkumar has declared the crisis is over. He said that all the differences with Ramalinga Reddy have been resolved and described the resignation issue as quote-unquote settled. The Congress leadership quickly moved into damage control mode, with Karnataka in charge, Randeep Singh Surjewala, also confirming that Reddy has withdrawn his resignation.
3: Out and pendo, all problems is sorted out. Tale kashkula kobedi. ಸುಮ್ಮನೆ ಏನೇನೋ ಸ್ಟೋರಿ ಮಾಡ್ಕೊಳಕ್ ಹೋಗ್ಬೇಡಿ. ಸುಮ್ಮನೆ ಸ್ಟೋರಿಗಳೆಲ್ಲ ಉಸಿ ಆಗೋಯ್ತವೆ. ಆಯ್ತು, ರಾಜೀನಾಮೆ ಕೊಟ್ಟೆ, ಒಂದು ಕಳ್ಸಿಕೊಟ್ಟಿದ್ರು, ನಾನು ವಾಟ್ಸಪ್ ಅಲ್ಲಿ ಕಳ್ಸಿಕೊಟ್ಟಿದ್ರು. ಥಿಂಗ್ಸ್ ಹ್ಯಾವ್ ಬಿನ್ ಸೆಟಲ್ಡ್. ಅಷ್ಟೇ.
4: 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He has withdrawn his resignation. There was some misunderstanding, and he shall continue to work as a loyal soldier and minister of the party.
2: From viral buzz to street action, the Cockroach Janata Party held its first ever protest today in Jantar Mantar in Delhi. The movement, which gained attention online last month, was led by founder Abhijit Deepke. Delhi police deployed tight security as the demonstration remained peaceful. We're getting you this report.
5: From the digital grid to the Delhi pavement, the online movement morphed into a street-level reality. Supporters of the Cockroach Janata Party crawled out of the virtual world and swarmed Jantar Mantar, transforming viral clicks into a public crusade. Students, parents, competitive exam aspirants and activists stood shoulder to shoulder, demanding answers for the paper leaks and marking scheme issues that have repeatedly torn through NEET and CBSC examinations. Leading the charge was CJP founder Abhijit Deepke, who slammed the education ministry and demanded education minister Dharmendra Pradhan's resignation. The protest also saw the participation of controversial activist Sonam Wangchuk, who stood in solidarity with students. The protesters also paid tribute to students who allegedly died by suicide in connection with the paper leak controversy.
6: What makes us also curious is young children, even though in small numbers, the teenagers and the Gen Z, to be very specific, have come here to tell that there has been certain problems with the CBSE, with the NEET UG, and they want accountability.
7: Me here, I'm not alone in this. The whole youth together has come here to demand the resignation of Dharmendra Pradhan, our education minister. And the reason I'm here is because of the recent wrongdoings in the country.
8: Real issue, real on, it's not symbolic. They are protesting on road. That is what is required right now. The whole system is down. So we have to come out of our houses and protest on ground, not on phones only.
9: They told me a lot about what was going on, the NEET paper leaks, the CVD cancellation, the online checking things that were going on. And that made me interested in this and I came with him today.
6: Your parents know about this?
9: My parents, it was mutual. My parents also were like, we have to go.
5: The protest drew political backing as well, with opposition leaders extending support to the agitation and renewing their attack on the centre over the NEET and CBSE examinations controversy.
10: सवाल देश के सामने है कि जो नौजवान परेशान हैं, जो नौजवान के इश्यूज के ऊपर सरकार की उदासीनता है, जिस तरह से नौजवान के भविष्य के साथ खिलवाड़ सरकार कर रही है, वो सवाल बड़ा है।
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5: The street mobilization has wrapped up, but the online momentum is far from muted. The protest has concluded, but the scrutiny remains continuous. With Amit Bhardwaj, Bureau Report, India Today.
2: 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The session has become a focal point for some of the biggest headlines worldwide. Take a look at this report.
12: Moderator of the plenary session, Geeta Mohan.
5: At one of the world's most closely watched economic platforms, India Today has shaped global conversation.
13: Namaskar, Namaste, Drastvitya, hello.
5: The St. Petersburg International Economic Forum 2026, moderated by India Today's Group Editor of Foreign Affairs, Geeta Mohan, became a stage where global power equations were both displayed and debated. From geopolitics to energy diplomacy, SPIEF 2026 saw Russian President Vladimir Putin delivering some of his strongest comments yet. What stood out was Putin's first response to Ukrainian President Volodymyr Zelensky's open letter to him. Putin said sensitive negotiations should not be conducted through open letters and argued that making talks public was counterproductive. Zelensky had called for a face-to-face meeting with the Russian president, but Putin asserted that he currently sees no reason for a direct meeting with Zelensky.
14: I see no point in meeting. There's only a point for Ukraine because they want to stop the offensive of the armed forces of Russia. What we need is agreements, arrangements, not for 6 months or a year, but for the long term. First, let experts work something out, and then we can meet to sign things. But first, we need to arrive at a solution. And that is the crux of the matter.
5: This statement alone was enough to dominate global news cycles, with media outlets across the world closely passing every word for signals on the future of the Ukraine conflict. But that wasn't the only moment that resonated.
13: Would it be too much to ask the minister to come on the stage and respond? Thank you so much for doing this. Thank you.
15: Magic.
13: Well, that's because you're in Russia.
5: The session witnessed a soft diplomatic exchange between Putin and Saudi Energy Minister Abdulaziz bin Salman Al Saud, who was seated in the audience. Highlighting Riyadh-Moscow ties, the Saudi minister asserted that they will continue to weather all storms together till death do them part.
16: Although I am a Muslim and Russia is not Catholic, but still we do go by until death do us part. Thank you.
17: That's lovely.
5: Even the light banter between the two leaders has drawn eyes as it underscores Russia's continuing coordination with key oil-producing nations at a time when supply chains remain under strain.
16: I'm very grateful for giving me the opportunity. Yes, it's a partnership that we struck somewhere in January 2015, and it withstood all of the situations that this world had endured.
5: SPIEF 2026 wasn't just an economic forum. It was a geopolitical stage with far-reaching implications. As these headline-making moments unfolded during the forum, India Today placed itself at the heart of the world's most closely watched conversations.
13: I began the session by saying we can't be dictated to, and my co-moderator, President Putin, has said the same. On that note, we end the session. Thank you so much for joining us.
18: If I may, on behalf of all the people present in this hall, here in the panel, we would like to thank our charming moderator for this joint work and joint conversation. Thank you very much for your moderation.
5: With Geeta Mohan in St. Petersburg, Bureau Report, India Today.
2: During the St. Petersburg International Economic Forum 2026, an event moderated by India Today's Group Editor of Foreign Affairs, Geeta Mohan, Russian President Vladimir Putin reaffirmed Moscow's commitment to its defense partnership with India and said that Russia stands ready to supply India with the Sukhoi Su-57. Here's that report.
14: We stand ready to sell Su-57, probably.
5: At India Today's World Exclusive, Russian President Vladimir Putin made a major announcement for India, reaffirming Moscow's commitment to one of its closest strategic partners. Putin offered Russia's fifth-generation stealth fighter, the Sukhoi Su-57, to India, a move that could significantly boost the Indian Air Force's combat capabilities. Putin pitched the fighter jet while underscoring its advanced capabilities and battlefield advantages.
14: India and we have very good long-standing relations in terms of military and technical cooperation, interaction. A significant portion of the armed forces of India are equipped with Russian equipment, with Russian material. This is a tradition that dates back to the Soviet times, and this tradition is kept alive. Our relations with the Indian friends are specific in that, thanks to our mutual trust.
5: So what makes the Sukhoi Su-57 one of the world's most advanced fighter jets? The Su-57 has a maximum takeoff weight of 34,000 kilograms, a service ceiling of 65,600 feet, and a combat radius of 1,500 kilometers. It is equipped with an active electronically scanned array radar, enhancing its tracking, targeting, and combat capabilities. The Sukhoi Su-57 also brings several cutting-edge advantages. The Sukhoi Su-57 combines advanced stealth and combat capabilities. Its low radar and infrared signature make it difficult to detect, while its radar-integrated airframe enhances targeting accuracy. The fighter jet features AI-assisted flight and combat systems, thrust vectoring for superior maneuverability, and internal weapons bays that strengthen its strike capabilities. Advanced avionics boost detection and electronic warfare performance, while its supercruise capability of Mach 1.3 extends operational effectiveness. The aircraft can also operate from semi-prepared runways, adding to its versatility in combat situation. Putin's push for the Su-57 was part of the Russian president highlighting the deep-rooted defense partnership between India and Russia, a relationship that spans decades.
12: India has traditionally been purchasing our aircraft, both planes and helicopters from us. Su-57 is a very good aircraft, probably the most modern one, the most up-to-date in the world as of now, and it is also the most efficient. We offered, and I said that to our Indian friends yesterday, we offered we should do that together. Well, it didn't work out, but we did it on our own, and we stand ready to sell Su-57.
5: India already has world-class jets, including Rafale, Sukhoi Su-30 MKI, and Tejas. The potential addition of the Su-57 could further strengthen India's air power and significantly enhance its strategic deterrence capabilities. However, India's own push for its indigenous AMCA as part of its Atmanirbhar Bharat push also adds a key twist to its hunt for the fifth-generation fighter for the Indian Air Force. Bureau Report, India Today.
2: Iran claims it has struck U.S. military bases in Kuwait and Bahrain with air-launched missiles and drones. Iran says the attacks were retaliation for recent American actions in the Strait of Hormuz. U.S. Central Command confirms Iran fired several ballistic missiles but denied claims of any casualty. With these fresh escalations, all eyes remain on the vital shipping route Strait of Hormuz. Take a look at this news report.
5: The fear of the fragile ceasefire in West Asia breaking down into an all-out war is looming large. As the talks between United States and Iran have hit an impasse, the fresh strikes on U.S. bases in Kuwait and Bahrain further worsened the situation. A ball of fire was seen in the skies over Kuwait as missile and drone attacks were thwarted by the air defense system, while sirens blared in the air. This comes just days after a separate UAV targeted the nation's primary international aviation hub. Iran carried out a similar strike on Bahrain on Saturday, though all strikes were repelled by the air defense systems. Iran claims these attacks were response to US attack on the islands of Sirik and Kesh. Earlier, United States downed four Iranian drones headed toward the Strait of Hormuz before striking Iranian coastal radar installations. U.S. forces claim that the attack was carried out to eliminate the immediate threat to maritime traffic in Hormuz. During the St. Petersburg International Economic Forum, Putin shared that Moscow faces a difficult diplomatic position amid growing regional instability.
12: Has brought about the current situation. Our proposal remains on the table. We're not insisting on anything. Should the parties involved in the conflict arrive at a conclusion that this is a good proposal, we'll be happy to help. If not, we will simply follow the situation. And as far as we can, we will try to help alleviate somewhat the tensions around the situation.
5: This latest flare-up risks widening the conflict across West Asia and has skyrocketed prices of essential items globally, making the world watch these developments anxiously. Bureau Report, India Today.

0: election committee led by Ajit Agarkar has for long had a reputation of taking tough decisions. Today at the BCCI headquarters, Ajit once again briefed the media about the new pathway he and his co-selectors have carved out for the Indian team. The most notable change being the exclusion of the captain who led India to its third T20 title just a couple of months ago. But there are more casualties from that team. Here's that report.
1: After more than a year of his bat remaining silent, Suryakumar Yadav has not only lost his captaincy but also his place in the playing 11. Sky needed to score big in the IPL to win back the trust of the selectors, but the runs just kept deserting him.
2: With regards to Surya, obviously it's a tough one, having just won the World Cup. But as it happens after most World Cups, you try and reassess what your best way forward is. Partly his own form, but also looking at the next two-year cycle, or a little bit more than 2 years now till the next World Cup.
1: The onus of taking Indian cricket forward has now been placed on Shreyas Iyer. A strong couple of seasons with PBKS, a title win with KKR, and phenomenal returns with the bat have contributed to him becoming the new T20 captain of India. His deputy will be Tilak Verma, whose stocks continue to rise in T20 cricket.
2: Shreyas, obviously we've seen what he's done over the last few years, leading different franchises, obviously won once, finals once, and probably had a tougher season this year after a great start. So seen everything that a captain possibly can. His own performances have been really good. He was quite close to getting in that World Cup squad as well. Obviously, with Surya still there, there was no room for him. So he is, in my opinion, a standout candidate with enough experience now, having led in the T20 format. This will obviously be a different challenge.
1: The tremendous highs of the IPL have catapulted 15-year-old and this year's Orange Cap winner, Vaibhav Suryavanshi, to the Indian team. A player who, in the words of Ajit Agarkar, selected himself. Prince Yadav, too, makes the cut after an impressive run in IPL 2026. Picks it up handsome. But World Cup winners Kuldeep Yadav and Rinku Singh have been left out for now. Loss of form being the primary reason. Both had a middling IPL and have had a big cost to pay. Good catch. And lastly, in view of the 2027 ODI World Cup, the idea has been to utilise both Hardik and Bumrah largely in just ODI format. While both won't be there for the UK tour, Bumrah has been named in the Asian Games squad.
0: The calls to fast-track 15-year-old Vaibhav Suryavanshi to the Indian team have been heard by the Indian selectors. When Devajit Saikia and Ajit Agarkar announced the T20I squad for the upcoming tours of England and Ireland, Suryavanshi's name featured on the list of the 16-member touring team. Suryavanshi's talent has been the talk of the town and he is only getting started.
1: It takes some doing to be compared to Sachin Tendulkar. Cricketers come and go and they fail to get mentioned in the same breath as Sachin does. But Vaibhav Suryavanshi isn't one of those.
3: 10 lakh rupees and that orange cap.
1: The 15-year-old boy wonder who wrapped up an astonishingly impressive IPL is set to don the Indian shirt as he has been included for the upcoming T20I tour to Ireland and England.
2: Even towards those playoffs, almost single-handedly carried Rajasthan Royal for a young kid. I don't need to talk about how well he's batting or how well he's playing. And it's not just this season. He's obviously had a great start last season, and to back it up for a young kid in a competition that's as competitive and as high pressure environment, and how explosive he can be, and a game changer that he can be. So we've, like everyone else that's watched cricket or at least watched T20 cricket in India, we've got high hopes of him, and I think he just has picked himself really.
4: In a league which divides people based on region and player allegiance, Suryavanshi brought everyone together. The cheers for the prodigious talent are only going to get louder.
5: रिकॉर्ड का क्या बात है, देश के लिए बहुत जीत दिलाएगा सर. अब मेन वही चीज है, रिकॉर्ड को हम अलग रखते हैं, देश को अगर जीत दिलाता है ना सर, वही मेरे लिए सबसे बड़ा रिकॉर्ड है. वही हम चाहते हैं, जब तक खेले देश के लिए खेले, देश के लिए अच्छा खेले, और उस कारण देश के काम.
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4: Miles away in his village of Samastipur, crackers lit up the night sky and the celebrations went deep into the night. Chris Gayle, the gold standard of T20 cricket, has now slipped to the second spot because Vaibhav Suryavanshi now holds the record for the most sixes in an IPL season. His coach Manoj Oja recalls how Suryavanshi was always destined for greatness.
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4: In many ways, Suryavanshi has divided the world. He's making some question their existence, while for others, he's setting teenage goals. Sports Bureau, India Today.
0: That's all that we get back for you in this edition of the news. 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

0: I don't know whether Sky continues to play, whether he wants to ever make a comeback. That's entirely his prerogative. But if he is not to play for India again, if you were to look back at Suryakumar Yadav, the T20 batter who dominated, at one time was considered the best T20 batter on the planet, what's the kind of legacy he leaves behind, both as a T20 captain as well as a T20 batter in your mind?
1: I think as a T20 batter first, he brought a refreshing range of shots. Some of the shots which were not seen earlier, like the scoop shot for six of the fast bowlers, which flick shot for six of the quick bowlers, which is not an easy shot to play. It has been played, of course, before that and also after that. But his was a completely different one because he would get under the ball and also sort of half scoop, half flick it for sixes. That's how he actually opened his account. The first ball of Jofra Archer way back when he made his debut for India. And then, of course, the lofted shots over mid-off, the way that he would sweep from outside the off stump anywhere, from wide mid-wicket to deep fine leg. The range of his sweeping was incredible. So that's a batting legacy that we will be able to remember him for. And as a captain as well, he always had a smile on his face. He was not, one of those captains who did not want to acknowledge the opposition. If the opposition played well, if an opposition batter played well, he would be, he would be sort of with his facial expressions showing his admiration for the shot. And generally, I think he was somebody who, in the mold of, say, MS Dhoni, didn't seem to get upset when things were not going right for the team. So keeping this cool was something which I think he will leave behind as a legacy. And of course, some of the smart moves that he made, bowling changes, pushing somebody up on the order, like Tilak Varma, up the order when needed. So clearly, yes, I think as a captain also he could remember. But like you said, India never lost a bilateral series.
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3: The first political flashpoint in Karnataka's new DKS Sarkara appears to have been diffused just days after taking oath as minister. Senior Congress leader Ramalinga Reddy triggered a massive storm by reportedly offering to resign over portfolio allocation. But after intense backroom negotiations and a late-night meeting that lasted nearly 2.5 hours, Chief Minister D.K. Shivkumar has declared the crisis is over. He said that all the differences with Ramalinga Reddy have been resolved and described the resignation issue as quote-unquote settled. The Congress leadership quickly moved into damage control mode, with Karnataka in charge, Randeep Singh Surjewala, also confirming that Reddy has withdrawn his resignation.
4: All problems we sorted out. ಸುಮ್ಮನೆ ಏನೇನೋ ಸ್ಟೋರಿ ಮಾಡ್ಕೊಳಕ್ ಹೋಗ್ಬೇಡಿ. ಸುಮ್ಮನೆ ಸ್ಟೋರಿಗಳೆಲ್ಲ ಉಸಿ ಆಗೋಯ್ತವೆ. ಆಯ್ತು, ರಾಜೀನಾಮೆ ಕೊಟ್ಟೆ, ಒಂದು ಕಳ್ಸಿಕೊಟ್ಟಿದ್ರು, ನಾನು ವಾಟ್ಸಪ್ ಅಲ್ಲಿ ಕಳ್ಸಿಕೊಟ್ಟಿದ್ರು. ಥಿಂಗ್ಸ್ ಹ್ಯಾವ್ ಬಿನ್ ಸೆಟಲ್ಡ್. ಅಷ್ಟೇ.
5: 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He has withdrawn his resignation. There was some misunderstanding, and he shall continue to work as a loyal soldier and minister of the party.
3: From viral buzz to street action, the Cockroach Janata Party held its first ever protest today in Jantar Mantar in Delhi. The movement, which gained attention online last month, was led by founder Abhijit Deepke. Delhi police deployed tight security as the demonstration remained peaceful. We're getting you this report.
6: From the digital grid to the Delhi pavement, the online movement morphed into a street-level reality.
7: Bandh karo.
6: Supporters of the Cockroach Janata Party crawled out of the virtual world and swarmed Jantar Mantar, transforming viral clicks into a public crusade. Students, parents, competitive exam aspirants and activists stood shoulder to shoulder, demanding answers for the paper leaks and marking scheme issues that have repeatedly torn through NEET and CBSE examinations. Leading the charge was CJP founder Abhijit Deepke, who slammed the education ministry and demanded education minister Dharmendra Pradhan's resignation. The protest also saw the participation of controversial activist Sonam Wangchuk, who stood in solidarity with students. The protesters also paid tribute to students who allegedly died by suicide in connection with the paper leak controversy.
7: What makes us also curious is young children, even though in small numbers, the teenagers and the Gen Z, to be very specific, have come here to tell that there has been certain problems with the CBSE, with the NEET UG, and they want accountability.
8: Me here, I'm not alone in this. The whole youth together has come here to demand the resignation of Dharmendra Pradhan, our education minister. And the reason I'm here is because of the recent wrongdoings in the country.
9: Real issue, real on, it's not symbolic. They are protesting on road, that is what is required right now. The whole system is down, so we have to come out of our houses and protest on ground, not on phones only.
10: They told me a lot about what was going on, the NEET paper leaks, the CVD cancellation, the online checking things that were going on, and that made me interested in this, and I came with him today.
7: And your parents know about this?
10: My parents, it was mutual. My parents also were like, we have to go.
6: The protest drew political backing as well, with opposition leaders extending support to the agitation and renewing their attack on the centre over the NEET and CBSE examinations controversy.
11: सवाल देश के सामने है कि जो नौजवान परेशान हैं, जो नौजवान के इश्यूज के ऊपर सरकार की उदासीनता है, जिस तरह से नौजवान के भविष्य के साथ खिलवाड़ सरकार कर रही है, वो सवाल बड़ा है।
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6: The street mobilization has wrapped up, but the online momentum is far from muted. The protest has concluded, but the scrutiny remains continuous. With Amit Bhardwaj, Bureau Report, India Today.
3: 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The session has become a focal point for some of the biggest headlines worldwide. Take a look at this report.
13: Moderator of the plenary session, Geeta Mohan.
6: At one of the world's most closely watched economic platforms, India Today has shaped global conversation.
14: Namaskar, Namaste, Drastvitya, hello.
6: The St. Petersburg International Economic Forum 2026, moderated by India Today's Group Editor of Foreign Affairs, Geeta Mohan, became a stage where global power equations were both displayed and debated. From geopolitics to energy diplomacy, SPIEF 2026 saw Russian President Vladimir Putin delivering some of his strongest comments yet. What stood out was Putin's first response to Ukrainian President Volodymyr Zelensky's open letter to him. Putin said sensitive negotiations should not be conducted through open letters and argued that making talks public was counterproductive. Zelensky had called for a face-to-face meeting with the Russian president, but Putin asserted that he currently sees no reason for a direct meeting with Zelensky.
15: I see no point in meeting. There's only a point for Ukraine because they want to stop the offensive of the armed forces of Russia. What we need is agreements, arrangements, not for 6 months or a year, but for the long term. First, let experts work something out, and then we can meet to sign things. But first, we need to arrive at a solution. And that is the crux of the matter.
6: This statement alone was enough to dominate global news cycles, with media outlets across the world closely passing every word for signals on the future of the Ukraine conflict. But that wasn't the only moment that resonated.
16: Would it be too much to ask the minister to come on the stage and respond? Thank you so much for doing this. Thank you.
17: Magic.
18: Well, that's because you're in Russia.
6: The session witnessed a soft diplomatic exchange between Putin and Saudi Energy Minister Abdulaziz bin Salman Al Saud, who was seated in the audience. Highlighting Riyadh-Moscow ties, the Saudi minister asserted that they will continue to weather all storms together till death do them part.
19: Although I am a Muslim and Russia is not Catholic, but still, we do go by until death do us part. Thank you.
18: That's lovely.
6: Even the light banter between the two leaders has drawn eyes as it underscores Russia's continuing coordination with key oil-producing nations at a time when supply chains remain under strain.
19: I'm very grateful for giving me the opportunity. Yes, it's a partnership that we struck somewhere in January 2015, and it withstood all of the situations that this world had endured.
6: SPIEF 2026 wasn't just an economic forum. It was a geopolitical stage with far-reaching implications. As these headline-making moments unfolded during the forum, India Today placed itself at the heart of the world's most closely watched conversations.
16: I began the session by saying we can't be dictated to, and my co-moderator, President Putin, has said the same. On that note, we end the session. Thank you so much for joining us.
20: If I may, on behalf of all the people present in this hall, here in the panel, we would like to thank our charming moderator for this joint work and joint conversation. Thank you very much for your moderation.
6: With Geeta Mohan in St. Petersburg, Bureau Report, India Today.
21: During the St. Petersburg International Economic Forum 2026, an event moderated by India Today's Group Editor of Foreign Affairs, Geeta Mohan, Russian President Vladimir Putin reaffirmed Moscow's commitment to its defense partnership with India and said that Russia stands ready to supply India with the Sukhoi Su-57. Here's that report.
15: We stand ready to sell Su-57, probably.
6: At India Today's World Exclusive, Russian President Vladimir Putin made a major announcement for India, reaffirming Moscow's commitment to one of its closest strategic partners. Putin offered Russia's fifth-generation stealth fighter, the Sukhoi Su-57, to India, a move that could significantly boost the Indian Air Force's combat capabilities. Putin pitched the fighter jet while underscoring its advanced capabilities and battlefield advantages.
15: India and we have very good long-standing relations in terms of military and technical cooperation, interaction. A significant portion of the armed forces of India are equipped with Russian equipment, with Russian material. This is a tradition that dates back to the Soviet times, and this tradition is kept alive. Our relations with the Indian friends are specific in that, thanks to our mutual trust.
6: So what makes the Sukhoi Su-57 one of the world's most advanced fighter jets?
0: The Su-57 has a maximum takeoff weight of 34,000 kilograms, a service ceiling of 65,600 feet, and a combat radius of 1,500 kilometers. It is equipped with an active electronically scanned array radar, enhancing its tracking, targeting, and combat capabilities. The Sukhoi Su-57 also brings several cutting-edge advantages. The Sukhoi Su-57 combines advanced stealth and combat capabilities. Its low radar and infrared signature make it difficult to detect, while its radar-integrated airframe enhances targeting accuracy. The fighter jet features AI-assisted flight and combat systems, thrust vectoring for superior maneuverability, and internal weapons bays that strengthen its strike capabilities. Advanced avionics boost detection and electronic warfare performance, while its supercruise capability of Mach 1.3 extends operational effectiveness. The aircraft can also operate from semi-prepared runways, adding to its versatility in combat situation. Putin's push for the Su-57 was part of the Russian president highlighting the deep-rooted defense partnership between India and Russia, a relationship that spans decades.
15: India has traditionally been purchasing our aircraft, both planes and helicopters from us. Su-57 is a very good aircraft, probably the most modern one, the most up-to-date in the world as of now, and it is also the most efficient. We offered, and I said that to our Indian friends yesterday, we offered we should do that together. Well, it didn't work out. But we did it on our own, and we stand ready to sell Su-57.
0: India already has world-class jets, including Rafale, Sukhoi Su-30 MKI, and Tejas. The potential addition of the Su-57 could further strengthen India's air power and significantly enhance its strategic deterrence capabilities. However, India's own push for its indigenous AMCA as part of its Atmanirbhar Bharat push also adds a key twist to its hunt for the fifth-generation fighter for the Indian Air Force. Bureau Report, India Today.
21: Iran claims it has struck U.S. military bases in Kuwait and Bahrain with air-launched missiles and drones. Iran says the attacks were retaliation for recent American actions in the Strait of Hormuz. U.S. Central Command confirms Iran fired several ballistic missiles but denied claims of any casualty. With these fresh escalations, all eyes remain on the vital shipping route Strait of Hormuz. Take a look at this news report.
0: The fear of the fragile ceasefire in West Asia breaking down into an all-out war is looming large. As the talks between United States and Iran have hit an impasse, the fresh strikes on U.S. bases in Kuwait and Bahrain further worsened the situation. A ball of fire was seen in the skies over Kuwait as missile and drone attacks were thwarted by the air defense system, while sirens blared in the air. This comes just days after a separate UAV targeted the nation's primary international aviation hub. Iran carried out a similar strike on Bahrain on Saturday, though all strikes were repelled by the air defense systems. Iran claims these attacks were response to US attack on the islands of Sirik and Kesh. Earlier, United States downed four Iranian drones headed toward the Strait of Hormuz before striking Iranian coastal radar installations. U.S. forces claim that the attack was carried out to eliminate the immediate threat to maritime traffic in Hormuz. During the St. Petersburg International Economic Forum, Putin shared that Moscow faces a difficult diplomatic position amid growing regional instability.
15: Has brought about the current situation. Our proposal remains on the table. We're not insisting on anything. Should the parties involved in the conflict arrive at a conclusion that this is a good proposal, we'll be happy to help. If not, we will simply follow the situation. And as far as we can, we will try to help alleviate somewhat the tensions around the situation.
0: This latest flare-up risks widening the conflict across West Asia and has skyrocketed prices of essential items globally, making the world watch these developments anxiously. Bureau Report, India Today.

0: The election committee led by Ajit Agarkar has for long had a reputation of taking tough decisions. Today at the BCCI headquarters, Ajit once again briefed the media about the new pathway he and his co-selectors have carved out for the Indian team. The most notable change being the exclusion of the captain who led India to its third T20 title just a couple of months ago. But there are more casualties from that team. Here's that report.
1: After more than a year of his bat remaining silent, Suryakumar Yadav has not only lost his captaincy but also his place in the playing 11. Sky needed to score big in the IPL to win back the trust of the selectors, but the runs just kept deserting him.
2: With regards to Surya, obviously it's a tough one, having just won the World Cup. But as it happens after most World Cups, you try and reassess what your best way forward is. Partly his own form, but also looking at the next 2-year cycle, or a little bit more than 2 years now till the next World Cup.

0: enough experience now having led in the T20 format. This will obviously be a different challenge.
1: The tremendous highs of the IPL have catapulted 15-year-old and this year's Orange Cap winner, Vaibhav Suryavanshi, to the Indian team. A player who, in the words of Ajit Agarkar, selected himself. Prince Yadav, too, makes the cut after an impressive run in IPL 2026. Picks it up handsomely. But World Cup winners Kuldeep Yadav and Rinku Singh have been left out for now. Loss of form being the primary reason. Both had a middling IPL and have had a big cost to pay. Good catch. And lastly, in view of the 2027 ODI World Cup, the idea has been to utilize both Hardik and Bumrah largely in just ODI format. While both won't be there for the UK tour, Bumrah has been named in the Asian Games squad.
2: The calls to fast-track 15-year-old Vaibhav Suryavanshi to the Indian team have been heard by the Indian selectors. When Devajit Saikia and Ajit Agarkar announced the T20I squad for the upcoming tours of England and Ireland, Suryavanshi's name featured on the list of the 16-member touring team. Suryavanshi's talent has been the talk of the town and he is only getting started.
1: It takes some doing to be compared to Sachin Tendulkar. Cricketers come and go and they fail to get mentioned in the same breath as Sachin does. But Vaibhav Suryavanshi isn't one of those.
3: 10 lakh rupees and that orange cap.
1: The 15-year-old boy wonder who wrapped up an astonishingly impressive IPL is set to don the Indian shirt as he has been included for the upcoming T20I tour to Ireland and England.
0: Even towards those playoffs, almost single-handedly carried Rajasthan Royal for a young kid. I don't need to talk about how well he's batting or how well he's playing. And it's not just this season. He's obviously had a great start last season, and to back it up for a young kid in a competition that's as competitive and as high-pressure environment, and how explosive he can be and a game-changer that he can be. So we've, like everyone else, let's watch cricket, or at least watch T20 cricket in India. We've got high hopes of him, and I think he just has picked himself really.
1: In a league which divides people based on region and player allegiance, Suryavanshi brought everyone together. The cheers for the prodigious talent are only going to get louder. Keep pressing on.
4: रिकॉर्ड का क्या बात है, देश के लिए बहुत जीत दिलाएगा सर. अब मेन वही चीज है, रिकॉर्ड को हम अलग रखते हैं, देश को अगर जीत दिलाता है ना सर, वही मेरे लिए सबसे बड़ा रिकॉर्ड है. वही हम चाहते हैं, जब तक खेले देश के लिए खेले, देश के लिए अच्छा खेले, और उस कारण देश के काम है.
1: In the 2026 IPL eliminator, Vaibhav Suryavanshi launched into a world of his own. 50 in just 16 balls and 97 of the most mesmerizing runs in just 29 deliveries. And you thought you'd
5: seen it all. This is the try karta hu ki matlab main jab bhi acche intent mein rehta hu to bowler pressure mein rehte hai to main try karta hu ki usko continue karu aur dominate karke khelu.
1: Miles away in his village of Samastipur, crackers lit up the night sky and the celebrations went deep into the night. Chris Gayle, the gold standard of T20 cricket, has now slipped to the second spot because Vaibhav Suryavanshi now holds the record for the most sixes in an IPL season. His coach Manoj Oja recalls how Suryavanshi was always destined for greatness.
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1: In many ways, Suryavanshi has divided the world. He's making some question their existence, while for others, he's setting teenage goals. Sports Bureau, India Today.
2: 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Thank you so much for watching India Today.
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A new phase of action, a darker origin story, and now a surprising twist in the ever-expanding YRF spy universe. As anticipation surrounding Alia Bhatt's upcoming action thriller Alpha continues to build, reports are now hinting at a major creative shift, one that could set the film apart from every other title in the franchise. According to reports, Alia will not be playing a conventional spy in Alpha, but an assassin with a complex past, bringing a more morally grey and anti-heroic edge to the YRF universe.

0: true, the role will mark a significant shift from the conventional spy archetype seen in the previous Spyverse films like Pathaan.
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0: 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The film is also expected to explore the origin story of a young woman trained to become an assassin, adding a darker and more layered perspective to the expanding cinematic universe. Meanwhile, the development has already sparked conversations online, with social media users drawing parallels between Alia's character and Scarlett Johansson's iconic Marvel character, Black Widow.
2: Here you are. I made my choice.

0: are watching India Today.
1: The first political flashpoint in Karnataka's new DKS Sarkara appears to have been diffused just days after taking oath as minister. Senior Congress leader Ramalinga Reddy triggered a massive storm by reportedly offering to resign over portfolio allocation. But after intense backroom negotiations and a late-night meeting that lasted nearly 2.5 hours, Chief Minister DK Shivkumar has declared the crisis is over. He said that all the differences with Ramalinga Reddy have been resolved and described the resignation issue as quote-unquote settled. The Congress leadership quickly moved into damage control mode, with Karnataka in charge Randeep Singh Surjewala also confirming that Reddy has withdrawn his resignation.
2: All problems is sorted out. ತಲೆ ಕೆಡಿಸ್ಕೊಳಕ್ಕೋಗ್ಬೇಡಿ, ಸುಮ್ಮನೆ ಏನೇನೋ ಸ್ಟೋರಿ ಮಾಡ್ಕೊಳಕ್ ಹೋಗ್ಬೇಡಿ, ಸುಮ್ಮನೆ ಸ್ಟೋರಿಗಳೆಲ್ಲ ಉಸಿ ಆಗೋಯ್ತವೆ. ಆಯ್ತು, ರಾಜೀನಾಮೆ ಕೊಟ್ಟೆ, ಒಂದು ಕಳ್ಸಿಕೊಟ್ಟಿದ್ರು, ನಾನು ವಾಟ್ಸಪ್ ಅಲ್ಲಿ ಕಳ್ಸಿಕೊಟ್ಟಿದ್ರು. ಥಿಂಗ್ಸ್ ಹ್ಯಾವ್ ಬೀನ್ ಸೆಟಲ್ಡ್. ಅಷ್ಟೇ.
3: 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He has withdrawn his resignation. There was some misunderstanding, and he shall continue to work as a loyal soldier and minister of the party.
1: From viral buzz to street action, the Cockroach Janata Party held its first ever protest today in Jantar Mantar in Delhi. The movement, which gained attention online last month, was led by founder Abhijit Deepke. Delhi police deployed tight security as the demonstration remained peaceful. We're getting you this report.
4: From the digital grid to the Delhi pavement, the online movement morphed into a street-level reality. Supporters of the Cockroach Janata Party crawled out of the virtual world and swarmed Jantar Mantar, transforming viral clicks into a public crusade. Students, parents, competitive exam aspirants and activists stood shoulder to shoulder, demanding answers for the paper leaks and marking scheme issues that have repeatedly torn through NEET and CBSE examinations. Leading the charge was CJP founder Abhijit Deepke, who slammed the education ministry and demanded Education Minister Dharmendra Pradhan's resignation. The protest also saw the participation of controversial activist Sonam Wangchuk, who stood in solidarity with students. The protesters also paid tribute to students who allegedly died by suicide in connection with the paper leak controversy.
5: What makes us also curious is young children, even though in small numbers, the teenagers and the Gen Z, to be very specific, have come here to tell that there has been certain problems with the CBSE, with the NEET UG, and they want accountability.
6: Me here, I'm not alone in this. The whole youth together has come here to demand the resignation of Dharmendra Pradhan, our education minister. And the reason I'm here is because of the recent wrongdoings in the country.
7: Real issue, real on, it's not symbolic. They are protesting on road. That is what is required right now. The whole system is down. So we have to do, we have to come out of our houses and protest on ground, not on phones only.
8: They told me a lot about what was going on, the NEET paper leaks, the CUET cancellation, the online checking things that were going on. And that made me interested in this, and I came with him today.
5: And your parents know about this?
8: Yes, my parents, it was mutual. My parents also were like, we have to go.
4: The protest drew political backing as well, with opposition leaders extending support to the agitation and renewing their attack on the centre over the NEET and CBSE examinations controversy.
9: सवाल देश के सामने है कि जो नौजवान परेशान हैं, जो नौजवान के इश्यूज के ऊपर सरकार की उदासीनता है, जिस तरह से नौजवान के भविष्य के साथ खिलवाड़ सरकार कर रही है, वो सवाल बड़ा है।
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4: The street mobilization has wrapped up, but the online momentum is far from muted. The protest has concluded, but the scrutiny remains continuous. With Amit Bhardwaj, Bureau Report, India Today.
1: 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The session has become a focal point for some of the biggest headlines worldwide. Take a look at this report.
11: Moderator of the plenary session, Geeta Mohan.
4: At one of the world's most closely watched economic platforms, India Today has shaped global conversation.
12: Namaskar, namaste, drastvitya, hello.
4: The St. Petersburg International Economic Forum 2026, moderated by India Today's Group Editor of Foreign Affairs, Geeta Mohan, became a stage where global power equations were both displayed and debated. From geopolitics to energy diplomacy, SPIEF 2026 saw Russian President Vladimir Putin delivering some of his strongest comments yet. What stood out was Putin's first response to Ukrainian President Volodymyr Zelensky's open letter to him. Putin said sensitive negotiations should not be conducted through open letters and argued that making talks public was counterproductive. Zelensky had called for a face-to-face meeting with the Russian president, but Putin asserted that he currently sees no reason for a direct meeting with Zelensky.
13: I see no point in meeting. There's only a point for Ukraine because they want to stop the offensive of the armed forces of Russia. What we need is agreements, arrangements, not for 6 months or a year, but for the long term. First, let experts work something out, and then we can meet to sign things. But first, we need to arrive at a solution. And that is the crux of the matter.
4: This statement alone was enough to dominate global news cycles, with media outlets across the world closely passing every word for signals on the future of the Ukraine conflict. But that wasn't the only moment that resonated.
12: Would it be too much to ask the minister to come on the stage and respond? Thank you so much for doing this. Thank you.
14: Magic.
15: Well, that's because you're in Russia.
4: The session witnessed a soft diplomatic exchange between Putin and Saudi Energy Minister Abdulaziz bin Salman Al Saud, who was seated in the audience. Highlighting Riyadh-Moscow ties, the Saudi minister asserted that they will continue to weather all storms together till death do them part.
16: Although I am a Muslim and Russia is not Catholic, but still, we do go by until death do us part. Thank you.
15: That's lovely.
4: Even the light banter between the two leaders has drawn eyes as it underscores Russia's continuing coordination with key oil-producing nations at a time when supply chains remain under strain.
16: I'm very grateful for giving me the opportunity. Yes, it's a partnership that we struck somewhere in January 2015, and it withstood all of the situations that this world had endured.
4: SPIEF 2026 wasn't just an economic forum. It was a geopolitical stage with far-reaching implications. As these headline-making moments unfolded during the forum, India Today placed itself at the heart of the world's most closely watched conversations.
12: I began the session by saying we can't be dictated to, and my co-moderator, President Putin, has said the same. On that note, we end the session. Thank you so much for joining us.
17: If I may, on behalf of all the people present in this hall, here in the panel, we would like to thank our charming moderator for this joint work and joint conversation. Thank you very much for your moderation.
4: With Geeta Mohan in St. Petersburg, Bureau Report, India Today.
1: During the St. Petersburg International Economic Forum 2026, an event moderated by India Today's Group Editor of Foreign Affairs, Geeta Mohan, Russian President Vladimir Putin reaffirmed Moscow's commitment to its defense partnership with India and said that Russia stands ready to supply India with the Sukhoi Su-57. Here's that report.
13: We stand ready to sell Su-57, probably.
4: At India Today's World Exclusive, Russian President Vladimir Putin made a major announcement for India, reaffirming Moscow's commitment to one of its closest strategic partners. Putin offered Russia's fifth-generation stealth fighter, the Sukhoi Su-57, to India, a move that could significantly boost the Indian Air Force's combat capabilities. Putin pitched the fighter jet while underscoring its advanced capabilities and battlefield advantages.
13: India and we have very good long-standing relations in terms of military and technical cooperation and interaction. A significant portion of the armed forces of India are equipped with Russian equipment, with Russian material. This is a tradition that dates back to the Soviet times, and this tradition is kept alive. Our relations with the Indian friends are specific in that, thanks to our mutual trust.
4: So what makes the Sukhoi Su-57 one of the world's most advanced fighter jets? The Su-57 has a maximum takeoff weight of 34,000 kilograms, a service ceiling of 65,600 feet, and a combat radius of 1,500 kilometers. It is equipped with an active electronically scanned array radar, enhancing its tracking, targeting, and combat capabilities. The Sukhoi Su-57 also brings several cutting-edge advantages. The Sukhoi Su-57 combines advanced stealth and combat capabilities. Its low radar and infrared signature make it difficult to detect, while its radar-integrated airframe enhances targeting accuracy. The fighter jet features AI-assisted flight and combat systems, thrust vectoring for superior maneuverability, and internal weapons bays that strengthen its strike capabilities. Advanced avionics boost detection and electronic warfare performance, while its supercruise capability of Mach 1.3 extends operational effectiveness. The aircraft can also operate from semi-prepared runways, adding to its versatility in combat situation. Putin's push for the Su-57 was part of the Russian president highlighting the deep-rooted defense partnership between India and Russia, a relationship that spans decades.
13: India has traditionally been purchasing our aircraft, both planes and helicopters from us. Su-57 is a very good aircraft, probably the most modern one, the most up-to-date in the world as of now, and it is also the most efficient. We offered, and I said that to our Indian friends yesterday, we offered we should do that together. Well, it didn't work out, but we did it on our own, and we stand ready to sell Su-57.
4: India already has world-class jets, including Rafale, Sukhoi Su-30 MKI, and Tejas. The potential addition of the Su-57 could further strengthen India's air power and significantly enhance its strategic deterrence capabilities. However, India's own push for its indigenous AMCA as part of its Atmanirbhar Bharat push also adds a key twist to its hunt for the fifth-generation fighter for the Indian Air Force. Bureau Report, India Today.
1: Iran claims it has struck U.S. military bases in Kuwait and Bahrain with air-launched missiles and drones. Iran says the attacks were retaliation for recent American actions in the Strait of Hormuz. U.S. Central Command confirms Iran fired several ballistic missiles but denied claims of any casualty. With these fresh escalations, all eyes remain on the vital shipping route Strait of Hormuz. Take a look at this news report.
4: The fear of the fragile ceasefire in West Asia breaking down into an all-out war is looming large. As the talks between United States and Iran have hit an impasse, the fresh strikes on U.S. bases in Kuwait and Bahrain further worsened the situation. A ball of fire was seen in the skies over Kuwait as missile and drone attacks were thwarted by the air defense system, while sirens blared in the air. This comes just days after a separate UAV targeted the nation's primary international aviation hub. Iran carried out a similar strike on Bahrain on Saturday, though all strikes were repelled by the air defense systems. Iran claims these attacks were response to US attack on the islands of Sirik and Kesh. Earlier, United States downed four Iranian drones headed toward the Strait of Hormuz before striking Iranian coastal radar installations. U.S. forces claim that the attack was carried out to eliminate the immediate threat to maritime traffic in Hormuz. During the St. Petersburg International Economic Forum, Putin shared that Moscow faces a difficult diplomatic position amid growing regional instability.
13: Has brought about the current situation. Our proposal remains on the table. We're not insisting on anything. Should the parties involved in the conflict arrive at a conclusion that this is a good proposal, we'll be happy to help. If not, we will simply follow the situation. And as far as we can, we will try to help alleviate somewhat the tensions around the situation.
4: This latest flare-up risks widening the conflict across West Asia and has skyrocketed prices of essential items globally, making the world watch these developments anxiously. Bureau Report, India Today.

0: The election committee led by Ajit Agarkar has for long had a reputation of taking tough decisions. Today at the BCCI headquarters, Ajit once again briefed the media about the new pathway he and his co-selectors have carved out for the Indian team. The most notable change being the exclusion of the captain who led India to its third T20 title just a couple of months ago. But there are more casualties from that team. Here's that report.
1: After more than a year of his bat remaining silent, Suryakumar Yadav has not only lost his captaincy, but also his place in the playing 11. Sky needed to score big in the IPL to win back the trust of the selectors, but the runs just kept deserting him.
2: With regards to Surya, obviously it's a tough one, having just won the World Cup, but as it happens after most World Cups, you try and reassess what your best way forward is. Partly his own form, but also looking at the next two-year cycle, or a little bit more than 2 years now till the next World Cup.
1: The onus of taking Indian cricket forward has now been placed on Shreyas Iyer. A strong couple of seasons with PBKS, a title win with KKR, and phenomenal returns with the bat have contributed to him becoming the new T20 captain of India. His deputy will be Tilak Verma, whose stocks continue to rise in T20 cricket.
2: Shreyas, obviously we've seen what he's done over the last few years, leading different franchises, obviously won once, finals once, and probably had a tougher season this year after a great start. So seen everything that a captain possibly can. His own performances have been really good. He was quite close to getting in that World Cup squad as well. Obviously with Surya still there, there was no room for him. So he is, in my opinion, a standout candidate with enough experience now, having led in the T20 format. This will obviously be a different challenge.
1: The tremendous highs of the IPL have catapulted 15-year-old and this year's Orange Cap winner, Vaibhav Suryavanshi, to the Indian team. A player who, in the words of Ajit Agarkar, selected himself. Prince Yadav, too, makes the cut after an impressive run in IPL 2026. Picks it up handsome. But World Cup winners Kuldeep Yadav and Rinku Singh have been left out for now. Loss of form being the primary reason. Both had a middling IPL and have had a big cost to pay. Good catch. And lastly, in view of the 2027 ODI World Cup, the idea has been to utilize both Hardik and Bumrah largely in just ODI format. While both won't be there for the UK tour, Bumrah has been named in the Asian Games squad.
0: The calls to fast-track 15-year-old Vaibhav Suryavanshi to the Indian team have been heard by the Indian selectors. When Devajit Saikia and Ajit Agarkar announced the T20I squad for the upcoming tours of England and Ireland, Suryavanshi's name featured on the list of the 16-member touring team. Suryavanshi's talent has been the talk of the town and he is only getting started.
1: It takes some doing to be compared to Sachin Tendulkar. Cricketers come and go and they fail to get mentioned in the same breath as Sachin does. But Vaibhav Suryavanshi isn't one of those.
3: 10 lakh rupees and that orange cap.
1: The 15-year-old boy wonder who wrapped up an astonishingly impressive IPL is set to don the Indian shirt as he has been included for the upcoming T20I tour to Ireland and England.
2: Even towards those playoffs, almost single-handedly carried Rajasthan Royals for a young kid. I don't need to talk about how well he's batting or how well he's playing. And it's not just this season. He's obviously had a great start last season, and to back it up for a young kid in a competition that's as competitive and as high-pressure environment, and how explosive he can be and a game-changer that he can be. So we've, like everyone else that's watched cricket or at least watched T20 cricket in India, we've got high hopes of him, and I think he just has picked himself really.
1: In a league which divides people based on region and player allegiance, Suryavanshi brought everyone together. The cheers for the prodigious talent are only going to get louder.
4: रिकॉर्ड का क्या बात है, देश के लिए बहुत जीत दिलाएगा सर. अब मेन वही चीज है, रिकॉर्ड को हम अलग रखते हैं, देश को अगर जीत दिलाता है ना सर, वही मेरे लिए सबसे बड़ा रिकॉर्ड है. वही हम चाहते हैं, जब तक खेले देश के लिए खेले, देश के लिए अच्छा खेले, और उस कारण देश के काम है.
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1: 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Chris Gayle, the gold standard of T20 cricket, has now slipped to the second spot because Vaibhav Suryavanshi now holds the record for the most sixes in an IPL season. His coach Manoj Oja recalls how Suryavanshi was always destined for greatness.
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1: In many ways, Suryavanshi has divided the world. He's making some question their existence, while for others, he's setting teenage goals. Sports Bureau, India Today.
0: That's all that we get back for you in this edition of the news. 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
1: The first political flashpoint in Karnataka's new DKS Sarkara appears to have been diffused just days after taking oath as minister. Senior Congress leader Ramalinga Reddy triggered a massive storm by reportedly offering to resign over portfolio allocation. But after intense backroom negotiations and a late-night meeting that lasted nearly 2.5 hours, Chief Minister DK Shivkumar has declared the crisis is over. He said that all the differences with Ramalinga Reddy have been resolved and described the resignation issue as quote-unquote settled. The Congress leadership quickly moved into damage control mode, with Karnataka in charge, Randeep Singh Surjewala, also confirming that Reddy has withdrawn his resignation.
2: All problems we sorted out. ಸುಮ್ಮನೆ ಏನೇನೋ ಸ್ಟೋರಿ ಮಾಡ್ಕೊಳಕ್ ಹೋಗ್ಬೇಡಿ. ಸುಮ್ಮನೆ ಸ್ಟೋರಿಗಳೆಲ್ಲ ಉಸಿ ಆಗೋಯ್ತವೆ. ಆಯ್ತು, ರಾಜೀನಾಮೆ ಕೊಟ್ಟೆ, ಒಂದು ಕಳ್ಸಿಕೊಟ್ಟಿದ್ರು, ನಾನು ವಾಟ್ಸಪ್ ಅಲ್ಲಿ ಕಳ್ಸಿಕೊಟ್ಟಿದ್ರು. ಥಿಂಗ್ಸ್ ಹ್ಯಾವ್ ಬೀನ್ ಸೆಟಲ್ಡ್. ಅಷ್ಟೇ.
3: 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He has withdrawn his resignation. There was some misunderstanding, and he shall continue to work as a loyal soldier and minister of the party.
1: From viral buzz to street action, the Cockroach Janata Party held its first ever protest today in Jantar Mantar in Delhi. The movement, which gained attention online last month, was led by founder Abhijit Deepke. Delhi police deployed tight security as the demonstration remained peaceful. We're getting you this report.
4: From the digital grid to the Delhi pavement, the online movement morphed into a street-level reality. Supporters of the Cockroach Janata Party crawled out of the virtual world and swarmed Jantar Mantar, transforming viral clicks into a public crusade. Students, parents, competitive exam aspirants and activists stood shoulder to shoulder, demanding answers for the paper leaks and marking scheme issues that have repeatedly torn through NEET and CBSE examinations.
5: Are Dharmender Pradhan, hi, hi!
4: Leading the charge was CJP founder Abhijit Deepke, who slammed the education ministry and demanded Education Minister Dharmendra Pradhan's resignation. The protest also saw the participation of controversial activist Sonam Wangchuk, who stood in solidarity with students. The protesters also paid tribute to students who allegedly died by suicide in connection with the paper leak controversy.
6: What makes us also curious is young children, even though in small numbers, the teenagers and the Gen Z, to be very specific, have come here to tell that there has been certain problems with the CBSE, with the NEET UG, and they want accountability.
7: Me here, I'm not alone in this. The whole youth together has come here to demand the resignation of Dharmendra Pradhan, our education minister. And the reason I'm here is because of the recent wrongdoings in the country.
8: Real issue real on, it's not symbolic. They are protesting on road. That is what is required right now. The whole system is down. So we have to come out of our houses and protest on ground, not on phones only.
9: They told me a lot about what was going on, the neat paper leaks, the CVD cancellation, the online checking things that were going on. And that made me interested in this and I came with him today.
6: And your parents know about this?
9: Yes, my parents, it was mutual. My parents also were like, we have to go.
4: The protest drew political backing as well, with opposition leaders extending support to the agitation and renewing their attack on the centre over the NEET and CBSE examinations controversy.
10: सवाल देश के सामने है कि जो नौजवान परेशान हैं, जो नौजवान के इश्यूज के ऊपर सरकार की उदासीनता है, जिस तरह से नौजवान के भविष्य के साथ खिलवाड़ सरकार कर रही है, वो सवाल बड़ा है।
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4: The street mobilization has wrapped up, but the online momentum is far from muted. The protest has concluded, but the scrutiny remains continuous. With Amit Bhardwaj, Bureau Report, India Today.
1: The St. Petersburg International Economic Forum 2026, moderated by India Today's Group Editor for Foreign Affairs, Geeta Mohan, has grabbed global attention with sharp geopolitical messaging from Russian President Vladimir Putin. The session has become a focal point for some of the biggest headlines worldwide. Take a look at this report.
12: Moderator of the plenary session, Geeta Mohan.
4: At one of the world's most closely watched economic platforms, India Today has shaped global conversation.
13: Namaskar, Namaste, Drastvitya, hello.
4: The St. Petersburg International Economic Forum 2026, moderated by India Today's Group Editor of Foreign Affairs, Geeta Mohan, became a stage where global power equations were both displayed and debated. From geopolitics to energy diplomacy, SPIEF 2026 saw Russian President Vladimir Putin delivering some of his strongest comments yet. What stood out was Putin's first response to Ukrainian President Volodymyr Zelensky's open letter to him. Putin said sensitive negotiations should not be conducted through open letters and argued that making talks public was counterproductive. Zelensky had called for a face-to-face meeting with the Russian president, but Putin asserted that he currently sees no reason for a direct meeting with Zelensky.
14: I see no point in meeting. There's only a point for Ukraine because they want to stop the offensive of the armed forces of Russia. What we need is agreements, arrangements, not for 6 months or a year, but for the long term. First, let experts work something out, and then we can meet to sign things. But first, we need to arrive at a solution. And that is the crux of the matter.
4: This statement alone was enough to dominate global news cycles, with media outlets across the world closely passing every word for signals on the future of the Ukraine conflict. But that wasn't the only moment that resonated.
13: Would it be too much to ask the minister to come on the stage and respond? Thank you so much for doing this. Thank you.
15: Magic.
13: Well, that's because you're in Russia.
4: The session witnessed a soft diplomatic exchange between Putin and Saudi Energy Minister Abdulaziz bin Salman Al Saud, who was seated in the audience. Highlighting Riyadh-Moscow ties, the Saudi minister asserted that they will continue to weather all storms together till death do them part.
16: Although I am a Muslim and Russia is not Catholic, but still, we do go by until death do us part. Thank you.
13: That's lovely.
4: Even the light banter between the two leaders has drawn eyes as it underscores Russia's continuing coordination with key oil-producing nations at a time when supply chains remain under strain.
16: I'm very grateful for giving me the opportunity. Yes, it's a partnership that we struck somewhere in January 2015, and it withstood all of the situations that this world had endured.
4: SPIEF 2026 wasn't just an economic forum. It was a geopolitical stage with far-reaching implications. As these headline-making moments unfolded during the forum, India Today placed itself at the heart of the world's most closely watched conversations.
13: I began the session by saying we can't be dictated to, and my co-moderator, President Putin, has said the same. On that note, we end the session. Thank you so much for joining us.
17: If I may, on behalf of all the people present in this hall, here in the panel, we would like to thank our charming moderator for this joint work and joint conversation. Thank you very much for your moderation.
4: With Geeta Mohan in St. Petersburg, Bureau Report, India Today.
1: During the St. Petersburg International Economic Forum 2026, an event moderated by India Today's Group Editor of Foreign Affairs, Geeta Mohan, Russian President Vladimir Putin reaffirmed Moscow's commitment to its defense partnership with India and said that Russia stands ready to supply India with the Sukhoi Su-57. Here's that report.
18: We stand ready to sell Su-57, probably.
4: At India Today's World Exclusive, Russian President Vladimir Putin made a major announcement for India, reaffirming Moscow's commitment to one of its closest strategic partners. Putin offered Russia's fifth-generation stealth fighter, the Sukhoi Su-57, to India, a move that could significantly boost the Indian Air Force's combat capabilities. Putin pitched the fighter jet while underscoring its advanced capabilities and battlefield advantages.
18: India and we have very good long-standing relations in terms of military and technical cooperation and interaction. A significant portion of the armed forces of India are equipped with Russian equipment, with Russian material. This is a tradition that dates back to the Soviet times, and this tradition is kept alive. Our relations with the Indian friends are specific in that thanks to our mutual trust.
4: So what makes the Sukhoi Su-57 one of the world's most advanced fighter jets? The Su-57 has a maximum takeoff weight of 34,000 kilograms, a service ceiling of 65,600 feet, and a combat radius of 1,500 kilometers. It is equipped with an active electronically scanned array radar, enhancing its tracking, targeting, and combat capabilities. The Sukhoi Su-57 also brings several cutting-edge advantages. The Sukhoi Su-57 combines advanced stealth and combat capabilities. Its low radar and infrared signature make it difficult to detect, while its radar-integrated airframe enhances targeting accuracy. The fighter jet features AI-assisted flight and combat systems, thrust vectoring for superior maneuverability, and internal weapons bays that strengthen its strike capabilities. Advanced avionics boost detection and electronic warfare performance, while its supercruise capability of Mach 1.3 extends operational effectiveness. The aircraft can also operate from semi-prepared runways, adding to its versatility in combat situation. Putin's push for the Su-57 was part of the Russian president highlighting the deep-rooted defense partnership between India and Russia, a relationship that spans decades.
18: India has traditionally been purchasing our aircraft, both planes and helicopters from us. Su-57 is a very good aircraft, probably the most modern one, the most up-to-date in the world as of now, and it is also the most efficient. We offered, and I said that to our Indian friends yesterday, we offered we should do that together. Well, it didn't work out, but we did it on our our own, and we stand ready to sell Su-57.
4: India already has world-class jets including Rafale, Sukhoi Su-30 MKI and Tejas. The potential addition of the Su-57 could further strengthen India's air power and significantly enhance its strategic deterrence capabilities. However, India's own push for its indigenous AMCA as part of its Atmanirbhar Bharat push also adds a key twist to its hunt for the fifth-generation fighter for the Indian Air Force. Bureau Report, India Today.
1: Iran claims it has struck U.S. military bases in Kuwait and Bahrain with air-launched missiles and drones. Iran says the attacks were retaliation for recent American actions in the Strait of Hormuz. U.S. Central Command confirms Iran fired several ballistic missiles but denied claims of any casualty. With these fresh escalations, all eyes remain on the vital shipping route Strait of Hormuz. Take a look at this news report.
4: The fear of the fragile ceasefire in West Asia breaking down into an all-out war is looming large. As the talks between United States and Iran have hit an impasse, the fresh strikes on U.S. bases in Kuwait and Bahrain further worsened the situation. A ball of fire was seen in the skies over Kuwait as missile and drone attacks were thwarted by the air defense system, while sirens blared in the air. This comes just days after a separate UAV targeted the nation's primary international aviation hub. Iran carried out a similar strike on Bahrain on Saturday, though all strikes were repelled by the air defense systems. Iran claims these attacks were response to US attack on the islands of Sirik and Kesh. Earlier, United States downed four Iranian drones headed toward the Strait of Hormuz before striking Iranian coastal radar installations. U.S. forces claim that the attack was carried out to eliminate the immediate threat to maritime traffic in Hormuz. During the St. Petersburg International Economic Forum, Putin shared that Moscow faces a difficult diplomatic position amid growing regional instability.
18: Has brought about the current situation. Our proposal remains on the table. We're not insisting on anything. Should the parties involved in the conflict arrive at a conclusion that this is a good proposal, we'll be happy to help. If not, we will simply follow the situation. And as far as we can, we will try to help alleviate somewhat the tensions around the situation.
4: This latest flare-up risks widening the conflict across West Asia and has skyrocketed prices of essential items globally, making the world watch these developments anxiously. Bureau Report, India Today.

0: Selection committee led by Ajit Agarkar has for long had a reputation of taking tough decisions. Today at the BCCI headquarters, Ajit once again briefed the media about the new pathway he and his co-selectors have carved out for the Indian team. The most notable change being the exclusion of the captain who led India to its third T20 title just a couple of months ago. But there are more casualties from that team. Here's that report.
1: After more than a year of his bat remaining silent, Suryakumar Yadav has not only lost his captaincy but also his place in the playing 11. Sky needed to score big in the IPL to win back the trust of the selectors, but the runs just kept deserting him.
2: With regards to Surya, obviously it's a tough one, having just won the World Cup. But as it happens after most World Cups, you try and reassess what your best way forward is. Partly his own form, but also looking at the next two-year cycle, or a little bit more than 2 years now till the next World Cup.
1: The onus of taking Indian cricket forward has now been placed on Shreyas Iyer. A strong couple of seasons with PBKS, a title win with KKR, and phenomenal returns with the bat have contributed to him

0: enough experience now having led in the T20 format. This will obviously be a different challenge.
1: The tremendous highs of the IPL have catapulted 15-year-old and this year's Orange Cap winner, Vaibhav Suryavanshi, to the Indian team. A player who, in the words of Ajit Agarkar, selected himself. Prince Yadav, too, makes the cut after an impressive run in IPL 2026. Picks it up handsomely. But World Cup winners Kuldeep Yadav and Rinku Singh have been left out for now. Loss of form being the primary reason. Both had a middling IPL and have had a big cost to pay. Good catch. And lastly, in view of the 2027 ODI World Cup, the idea has been to utilize both Hardik and Bumrah largely in just ODI format. While both won't be there for the UK tour, Bumrah has been named in the Asian Games squad.
2: The calls to fast-track 15-year-old Vaibhav Suryavanshi to the Indian team have been heard by the Indian selectors. When Devajit Saikia and Ajit Agarkar announced the T20I squad for the upcoming tours of England and Ireland, Suryavanshi's name featured on the list of the 16-member touring team. Suryavanshi's talent has been the talk of the town and he is only getting started.
1: It takes some doing to be compared to Sachin Tendulkar. Cricketers come and go and they fail to get mentioned in the same breath as Sachin does. But Vaibhav Suryavanshi isn't one of those.
3: 10 lakh rupees and that orange cap.
1: The 15-year-old boy wonder who wrapped up an astonishingly impressive IPL is set to don the Indian shirt as he has been included for the upcoming T20I tour to Ireland and England.
0: Even towards those playoffs, almost single-handedly carried Rajasthan Royal for a young kid. I don't need to talk about how well he's batting or how well he's playing. And it's not just this season. He's obviously had a great start last season, and to back it up for a young kid in a competition that's as competitive and as high-pressure an environment, and how explosive he can be and a game-changer that he can be. So we've, like everyone else, let's watch cricket, or at least watch T20 cricket in India. We've got high hopes of him, and I think he just has picked himself really.
1: In a league which divides people based on region and player allegiance, Suryavanshi brought everyone together. The cheers for the prodigious talent are only going to get louder. He will keep pressing on.
4: रिकॉर्ड का क्या बात है, देश के लिए बहुत जीत दिलाएगा सर. अब मेन वही चीज है, रिकॉर्ड को हम अलग रखते हैं, देश को अगर जीत दिलाता है ना सर, वही मेरे लिए सबसे बड़ा रिकॉर्ड है. और वही हम चाहते हैं, जब तक खेले देश के लिए खेले, देश के लिए अच्छा खेले, और उस कारण देश के काम है.
1: In the 2026 IPL eliminator, Vaibhav Suryavanshi launched into a world of his own. 50 in just 16 balls and 97 of the most mesmerizing runs in just 29 deliveries. And you thought you'd
5: seen it all. This is the try karta hu ki matlab main jab bhi acche intent mein rehta hu to bowler pressure mein rehte hai to main try karta hu ki usko continue karu aur dominate karke khelu.
1: Miles away in his village of Samastipur, crackers lit up the night sky and the celebrations went deep into the night. Chris Gayl, the gold standard of T20 cricket, has now slipped to the second spot because Vaibhav Suryavanshi now holds the record for the most sixes in an IPL season. His coach Manoj Oja recalls how Suryavanshi was always destined for greatness.
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1: In many ways, Suryavanshi has divided the world. He's making some question their existence, while for others, he's setting teenage goals. Sports Bureau, India Today.
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4: This is the sound of Claire cooking dinner at home. And that's the sound of a fraud alert from Wells Fargo flagging a charge for a pricey restaurant in Paris. Considering Claire isn't in Paris right now, that seemed odd to the bank and to Claire. Two taps later, Claire says nope to the charge and Wells Fargo is on the case. However you make money work, Wells Fargo can work with that.
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6: Hey, this is Freddie Coleman from Freddie and Harry. 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

0: Is Trump your window to once and for all settle the Russia-Ukraine question? I ask you this, President Putin, is because President Trump is maybe the only American president who's engaging Ukraine in a way to bring them to the talking table, to strike a deal. He puts President Zelensky on notice. If it were Biden or Obama, this would not have been offered at all. Is he the window?
1: Well, I said that back in Anchorage, and I was sincere. I said back then that had Trump been president, had he not been defrauded of the election, because, you know, this vote by mail was absolutely not in line with any standards of ensuring fair elections, but he was prevented from winning. Had he been president, however, it would not have been happened. Probably he would have paid more attention to finding a peaceful solution. During the last days of President Biden's in office, I spoke to him on the phone, I caught him, and I said that to him. But the administration back then ignored our proposals that had been made in December 2021. Well, what can I say? Maybe if President Trump had been in power, in office, it would have turned out differently. But I treat him as a colleague, I treat him with respect. And so far as I can see, the current attitude of the administration is very much the same. We also have a personal relationship with President Trump, which is based on that respect. But certainly, key issues have to be resolved bilaterally by Russia and Ukraine, whereas our colleagues in the U.S. and other regions of the world can create an environment and act as guarantors, and this is our assumption.
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1: The first political flashpoint in Karnataka's new DKS Sarkara appears to have been diffused just days after taking oath as minister. Senior Congress leader Ramalinga Reddy triggered a massive storm by reportedly offering to resign over portfolio allocation. But after intense backroom negotiations and a late-night meeting that lasted nearly 2.5 hours, Chief Minister DK Shivkumar has declared the crisis is over. He said that all the differences with Ramalinga Reddy have been resolved and described the resignation issue as quote-unquote settled. The Congress leadership quickly moved into damage control mode, with Karnataka in charge, Randeep Singh Surjewala, also confirming that Reddy has withdrawn his resignation.
2: Out and pendo, all problems we sorted out. ಸುಮ್ಮನೆ ಏನೇನೋ ಸ್ಟೋರಿ ಮಾಡ್ಕೊಳಕ್ ಹೋಗ್ಬೇಡಿ. ಸುಮ್ಮನೆ ಸ್ಟೋರಿಗಳೆಲ್ಲ ಉಸಿ ಆಗೋಯ್ತವೆ. ಆಯ್ತು, ರಾಜೀನಾಮೆ ಕೊಟ್ಟೆ, ಒಂದು ಕಳ್ಸಿಕೊಟ್ಟಿದ್ರು, ನಾನು ವಾಟ್ಸಪ್ ಅಲ್ಲಿ ಕಳ್ಸಿಕೊಟ್ಟಿದ್ರು. ಥಿಂಗ್ಸ್ ಹ್ಯಾವ್ ಬೀನ್ ಸೆಟಲ್ಡ್. ಅಷ್ಟೇ.
3: 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He has withdrawn his resignation. There was some misunderstanding, and he shall continue to work as a loyal soldier and minister of the party.
1: From viral buzz to street action, the Cockroach Janata Party held its first ever protest today in Jantar Mantar in Delhi. The movement, which gained attention online last month, was led by founder Abhijit Deepke. Delhi police deployed tight security as the demonstration remained peaceful. We're getting you this report.
4: From the digital grid to the Delhi pavement, the online movement morphed into a street-level reality. Supporters of the Cockroach Janata Party crawled out of the virtual world and swarmed Jantar Mantar, transforming viral clicks into a public crusade. Students, parents, competitive exam aspirants and activists stood shoulder to shoulder, demanding answers for the paper leaks and marking scheme issues that have repeatedly torn through NEET and CBSC examinations. Leading the charge was CJP founder Abhijit Deepke, who slammed the education ministry and demanded education minister Dharmendra Pradhan's resignation. The protest also saw the participation of controversial activist Sonam Wangchuk, who stood in solidarity with students. The protesters also paid tribute to students who allegedly died by suicide in connection with the paper leak controversy.
5: What makes us also curious is young children, even though in small numbers, the teenagers and the Gen Z, to be very specific, have come here to tell that there has been certain problems with the CBSC, with the NEET UG, and they want accountability.
6: Me here, I'm not alone in this. The whole youth together has come here to demand the resignation of Dharmendra Pradhan, our education minister. And the reason I'm here is because of the recent wrongdoings in the country.
7: Real issue real on, it's not symbolic. They are protesting on road. That is what is required right now. The whole system is down. So we have to come out of our houses and protest on ground, not on phones only.
8: They told me a lot about what was going on, the neat paper leaks, the CVD cancellation, the online checking things that were going on. And that made me interested in this and I came with him today.
9: And your parents know about this?
8: Yes, my parents, it was mutual. My parents also were like, we have to go.
4: The protest drew political backing as well, with opposition leaders extending support to the agitation and renewing their attack on the centre over the NEET and CBSE examinations controversy.
10: सवाल देश के सामने है कि जो नौजवान परेशान हैं, जो नौजवान के इश्यूज के ऊपर सरकार की उदासीनता है, जिस तरह से नौजवान के भविष्य के साथ खिलवाड़ सरकार कर रही है, वो सवाल बड़ा है।
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4: The street mobilization has wrapped up, but the online momentum is far from muted. The protest has concluded, but the scrutiny remains continuous. With Amit Bhardwaj, Bureau Report, India Today.
1: 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The session has become a focal point for some of the biggest headlines worldwide. Take a look at this report.
12: Moderator of the plenary session, Geeta Mohan.
4: At one of the world's most closely watched economic platforms, India Today has shaped global conversation.
13: Namaskar, Namaste, Drastvitya, hello.
4: The St. Petersburg International Economic Forum 2026, moderated by India Today's Group Editor of Foreign Affairs, Geeta Mohan, became a stage where global power equations were both displayed and debated. From geopolitics to energy diplomacy, SPIEF 2026 saw Russian President Vladimir Putin delivering some of his strongest comments yet. What stood out was Putin's first response to Ukrainian President Volodymyr Zelensky's open letter to him. Putin said sensitive negotiations should not be conducted through open letters and argued that making talks public was counterproductive. Zelensky had called for a face-to-face meeting with the Russian president, but Putin asserted that he currently sees no reason for a direct meeting with Zelensky.
14: I see no point in meeting. There's only a point for Ukraine because they want to stop the offensive of the armed forces of Russia. What we need is agreements, arrangements, not for 6 months or a year, but for the long term. First, let experts work something out, and then we can meet to sign things. But first, we need to arrive at a solution. And that is the crux of the matter.
4: This statement alone was enough to dominate global news cycles, with media outlets across the world closely passing every word for signals on the future of the Ukraine conflict. But that wasn't the only moment that resonated.
13: Would it be too much to ask the minister to come on the stage and respond? Thank you so much for doing this. Thank you.
15: Magic.
13: Well, that's because you're in Russia.
4: The session witnessed a soft diplomatic exchange between Putin and Saudi Energy Minister Abdulaziz bin Salman Al Saud, who was seated in the audience. Highlighting Riyadh-Moscow ties, the Saudi minister asserted that they will continue to weather all storms together till death do them part.
16: Although I am a Muslim and Russia is not Catholic, but still, we do go by until death do us part. Thank you.
13: That's lovely.
4: Even the light banter between the two leaders has drawn eyes as it underscores Russia's continuing coordination with key oil-producing nations at a time when supply chains remain under strain.
16: I'm very grateful for giving me the opportunity. Yes, it's a partnership that we struck somewhere in January 2015, and it withstood all of the situations that this world had endured.
4: SPIEF 2026 wasn't just an economic forum. It was a geopolitical stage with far-reaching implications. As these headline-making moments unfolded during the forum, India Today placed itself at the heart of the world's most closely watched conversations.
13: I began the session by saying we can't be dictated to, and my co-moderator, President Putin, has said the same. On that note, we end the session. Thank you so much for joining us.
17: If I may, on behalf of all the people present in this hall, here in the panel, we would like to thank our charming moderator for this joint work and joint conversation. Thank you very much for your moderation.
4: With Geeta Mohan in St. Petersburg, Bureau Report, India Today.
1: During the St. Petersburg International Economic Forum 2026, an event moderated by India Today's Group Editor of Foreign Affairs, Geeta Mohan, Russian President Vladimir Putin reaffirmed Moscow's commitment to its defense partnership with India and said that Russia stands ready to supply India with the Sukhoi Su-57. Here's that report.
14: We stand ready to sell Su-57, probably.
4: At India Today's World Exclusive, Russian President Vladimir Putin made a major announcement for India, reaffirming Moscow's commitment to one of its closest strategic partners. Putin offered Russia's fifth-generation stealth fighter, the Sukhoi Su-57, to India, a move that could significantly boost the Indian Air Force's combat capabilities. Putin pitched the fighter jet while underscoring its advanced capabilities and battlefield advantages.
14: India and we have very good long-standing relations in terms of military and technical cooperation and interaction. A significant portion of the armed forces of India are equipped with Russian equipment, with Russian material. This is a tradition that dates back to the Soviet times, and this tradition is kept alive. Our relations with the Indian friends are specific in that, thanks to our mutual trust.
4: So what makes the Sukhoi Su-57 one of the world's most advanced fighter jets? The Su-57 has a maximum takeoff weight of 34,000 kilograms, a service ceiling of 65,600 feet, and a combat radius of 1,500 kilometers. It is equipped with an active electronically scanned array radar, enhancing its tracking, targeting, and combat capabilities. The Sukhoi Su-57 also brings several cutting-edge advantages. The Sukhoi Su-57 combines advanced stealth and combat capabilities. Its low radar and infrared signature make it difficult to detect, while its radar-integrated airframe enhances targeting accuracy. The fighter jet features AI-assisted flight and combat systems, thrust vectoring for superior maneuverability, and internal weapons bays that strengthen its strike capabilities. Advanced avionics boost detection and electronic warfare performance, while its supercruise capability of Mach 1.3 extends operational effectiveness. The aircraft can also operate from semi-prepared runways, adding to its versatility in combat situation. Putin's push for the Su-57 was part of the Russian president highlighting the deep-rooted defense partnership between India and Russia, a relationship that spans decades.
14: India has traditionally been purchasing our aircraft, both planes and helicopters from us. Su-57 is a very good aircraft, probably the most modern one, the most up-to-date in the world as of now, and it is also the most efficient. We offered, and I said that to our Indian friends yesterday, we offered we should do that together. Well, it didn't work out, but we did it on our our own, and we stand ready to sell Su-57.
4: India already has world-class jets including Rafale, Sukhoi Su-30 MKI and Tejas. The potential addition of the Su-57 could further strengthen India's air power and significantly enhance its strategic deterrence capabilities. However, India's own push for its indigenous AMCA as part of its Atmanirbhar Bharat push also adds a key twist to its hunt for the fifth-generation fighter for the Indian Air Force. Bureau Report, India Today.
1: Iran claims it has struck U.S. military bases in Kuwait and Bahrain with air-launched missiles and drones. Iran says the attacks were retaliation for recent American actions in the Strait of Hormuz. U.S. Central Command confirms Iran fired several ballistic missiles but denied claims of any casualty. With these fresh escalations, all eyes remain on the vital shipping route Strait of Hormuz. Take a look at this news report.
4: The fear of the fragile ceasefire in West Asia breaking down into an all-out war is looming large. As the talks between United States and Iran have hit an impasse, the fresh strikes on U.S. bases in Kuwait and Bahrain further worsened the situation. A ball of fire was seen in the skies over Kuwait as missile and drone attacks were thwarted by the air defense system, while sirens blared in the air. This comes just days after a separate UAV targeted the nation's primary international aviation hub. Iran carried out a similar strike on Bahrain on Saturday, though all strikes were repelled by the air defense systems. Iran claims these attacks were response to US attack on the islands of Sirik and Kesh. Earlier, United States downed four Iranian drones headed toward the Strait of Hormuz before striking Iranian coastal radar installations. U.S. forces claim that the attack was carried out to eliminate the immediate threat to maritime traffic in Hormuz. During the St. Petersburg International Economic Forum, Putin shared that Moscow faces a difficult diplomatic position amid growing regional instability.
14: Has brought about the current situation. Our proposal remains on the table. We're not insisting on anything. Should the parties involved in the conflict arrive at a conclusion that this is a good proposal, we'll be happy to help. If not, we will simply follow the situation. And as far as we can, we will try to help alleviate somewhat the tensions around the situation.
4: This latest flare-up risks widening the conflict across West Asia and has skyrocketed prices of essential items globally, making the world watch these developments anxiously. Bureau Report, India Today.

0: election committee led by Ajit Agarkar has for long had a reputation of taking tough decisions. Today at the BCCI headquarters, Ajit once again briefed the media about the new pathway he and his co-selectors have carved out for the Indian team. The most notable change being the exclusion of the captain who led India to its third T20 title just a couple of months ago. But there are more casualties from that team. Here's that report.
1: After more than a year of his bat remaining silent, Suryakumar Yadav has not only lost his captaincy, but also his place in the playing 11. Sky needed to score big in the IPL to win back the trust of the selectors, but the runs just kept deserting him.
2: With regards to Surya, obviously it's a tough one, having just won the World Cup. But as it happens after most World Cups, you try and reassess what your best way forward is. Partly his own form, but also looking at the next two-year cycle, or a little bit more than 2 years now till the next World Cup.
1: The onus of taking Indian cricket forward has now been placed on Shreyas Iyer. A strong couple of seasons with PBKS, a title win with KKR, and phenomenal returns with the bat have contributed to him becoming the new T20 captain of India. His deputy will be Tilak Verma, whose stocks continue to rise in T20 cricket.
2: Yes, obviously we've seen what he's done over the last few years, leading different franchises, obviously won once, finals once, and probably had a tougher season this year after a great start. So seen everything that a captain possibly can. His own performances have been really good. He was quite close to getting in that World Cup squad as well. Obviously, with Surya still there, there was no room for him. So he is, in my opinion, a standout candidate with enough experience now, having led in the T20 format. This will obviously be a different challenge.
1: The tremendous highs of the IPL have catapulted 15-year-old and this year's Orange Cap winner Vaibhav Suryavanshi to the Indian team. A player who, in the words of Ajit Agarkar, selected himself. Prince Yadav too makes the cut after an impressive run in IPL 2026. Picks it up handsomely. But World Cup winners Kuldeep Yadav and Rinku Singh have been left out for now. Loss of form being the primary reason. Both had a middling IPL and have had a big cost to pay. Good catch. And lastly, in view of the 2027 ODI World Cup, the idea has been to utilize both Hardik and Bumrah largely in just ODI format. While both won't be there for the UK tour, Bumrah has been named in the Asian Games squad.
0: The calls to fast-track 15-year-old Vaibhav Suryavanshi to the Indian team have been heard by the Indian selectors. When Devajit Saikia and Ajit Agarkar announced the T20I squad for the upcoming tours of England and Ireland, Suryavanshi's name featured on the list of the 16-member touring team. Suryavanshi's talent has been the talk of the town and he is only getting started.
1: It takes some doing to be compared to Sachin Tendulkar. Cricketers come and go and they fail to get mentioned in the same breath as Sachin does. But Vaibhav Suryavanshi isn't one of those.
3: 10 lakh rupees and that orange cap.
1: The 15-year-old boy wonder who wrapped up an astonishingly impressive IPL is set to don the Indian shirt as he has been included for the upcoming T20I tour to Ireland and England.
2: Even towards those playoffs, almost single-handedly carried Rajasthan Royal for a young kid. I don't need to talk about how well he's batting or how well he's playing. And it's not just this season. He's obviously had a great start last season, and to back it up for a young kid in a competition that's as competitive and as high-pressure environment, and how explosive he can be and a game-changer that he can be. So we've, like everyone else that's watched cricket or at least watched T20 cricket in India, we've got high hopes of him, and I think he just has picked himself really.
4: In a league which divides people based on region and player allegiance, Suryavanshi brought everyone together. The cheers for the prodigious talent are only going to get louder.
5: रिकॉर्ड का क्या बात है, देश के लिए बहुत जीत दिलाएगा सर. अब मेन वही चीज है, रिकॉर्ड को हम अलग रखते हैं, देश को अगर जीत दिलाता है ना सर, वही मेरे लिए सबसे बड़ा रिकॉर्ड है. वही हम चाहते हैं, जब तक खेले, देश के लिए अच्छा खेले, और उस कारण देश के काम.
4: In the 2026 IPL eliminator, Vaibhav Suryavanshi launched into a world of his own. 50 in just 16 balls and 97 of the most mesmerizing runs in just 29 deliveries. And you thought you'd
6: seen it all. This is the try karta hu ki matlab main jab bhi acche intent mein rehta hu to bowler pressure mein rehte hai to main try karta hu ki usko continue karu aur dominate karke khelu.
4: Miles away in his village of Samastipur, crackers lit up the night sky and the celebrations went deep into the night. Chris Gayle, the gold standard of T20 cricket, has now slipped to the second spot because Vaibhav Suryavanshi now holds the record for the most sixes in an IPL season. His coach Manoj Oja recalls how Suryavanshi was always destined for greatness.
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4: In many ways, Suryavanshi has divided the world. He's making some question their existence, while for others, he's setting teenage goals. Sports Bureau, India Today.
0: That's all that we can pack for you in this edition of the news. Thank you so much for watching India Today.
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0: know. I don't know whether Sky continues to play, whether he wants to ever make a comeback. That's entirely his prerogative. But if he is not to play for India again, if you were to look back at Suryakumar Yadav, the T20 batter who dominated at one time, was considered the best T20 batter on the planet. What's the kind of legacy he leaves behind, both as a T20 captain as well as a T20 batter in your mind?
1: I think as a T20 batter first, he brought a refreshing range of shots. Some of the shots which were not seen earlier, like the scoop shot for six of the fast bowlers, which flick shot for six of the quick bowlers, which is not an easy shot to play. It has been played, of course, before that and also after that. But his was a completely different one because he would get under the ball and also sort of half scoop, half flick it for sixes. That's how he actually opened his account, the first ball of Jofra Archer way back when he made his debut for India. And then, of course, the lofted shots over mid-off, the way that he would sweep from outside the off stump anywhere, from wide mid-wicket to deep fine leg. The range of his sweeping was incredible. So that's a batting legacy that we will be able to remember him for. And as a captain as well, he always had a smile on his face. He was not, one of those captains who did not want to acknowledge the opposition. If the opposition played well, if an opposition batter played well, he would be, he would be sort of with his facial expressions showing his admiration for the shot. And generally, I think he was somebody who, in the mold of, say, MS Dhoni, didn't seem to get upset when things were not going right for the team. So keeping this cool was something which I think he will leave behind as a legacy. And of course, some of the smart moves that he made, bowling changes, pushing somebody up the order, like Tilak Varma up the order when needed. So clearly, yes, I think as a captain also he could remember. But like you said, India never lost a bilateral series.
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3: The first political flashpoint in Karnataka's new DK Sarkara appears to have been diffused just days after taking oath as minister. Senior Congress leader Ramalinga Reddy triggered a massive storm by reportedly offering to resign over portfolio allocation. But after intense backroom negotiations and a late-night meeting that lasted nearly 2.5 hours, Chief Minister DK Shivkumar has declared the crisis is over. He said that all the differences with Ramalinga Reddy have been resolved and described the resignation issue as quote-unquote settled. The Congress leadership quickly moved into damage control mode, with Karnataka in charge, Randeep Singh Surjewala, also confirming that Reddy has withdrawn his resignation.
4: Out and friend, all problems we sorted out. Tale kerskolo kobedi. ಸುಮ್ಮನೆ ಏನೇನೋ ಸ್ಟೋರಿ ಮಾಡ್ಕೊಳಕ್ ಹೋಗ್ಬೇಡಿ. ಸುಮ್ಮನೆ ಸ್ಟೋರಿಗಳೆಲ್ಲ ಉಸಿ ಆಗೋಯ್ತವೆ. ಆಯ್ತು, ರಾಜೀನಾಮೆ ಕೊಟ್ಟೆ, ಒಂದು ಕಳ್ಸಿಕೊಟ್ಟಿದ್ರು, ನಾನು ವಾಟ್ಸಪ್ ಅಲ್ಲಿ ಕಳ್ಸಿಕೊಟ್ಟಿದ್ರು. ಥಿಂಗ್ಸ್ ಹ್ಯಾವ್ ಬಿನ್ ಸೆಟಲ್ಡ್. ಅಷ್ಟೇ.
5: 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But he has withdrawn his resignation. There was some misunderstanding, and he shall continue to work as a loyal soldier and minister of the party.
3: From viral buzz to street action, the Cockroach Janata Party held its first ever protest today in Jantar Mantar in Delhi. The movement, which gained attention online last month, was led by founder Abhijit Deepke. Delhi police deployed tight security as the demonstration remained peaceful. We're getting you this report.
6: From the digital grid to the Delhi pavement, the online movement morphed into a street-level reality.
7: Bandh karo,
6: Supporters of the Cockroach Janata Party crawled out of the virtual world and swarmed Jantar Mantar, transforming viral clicks into a public crusade. Students, parents, competitive exam aspirants and activists stood shoulder to shoulder, demanding answers for the paper leaks and marking scheme issues that have repeatedly torn through NEET and CBSE examinations. Leading the charge was CJP founder Abhijit Deepke, who slammed the education ministry and demanded Education Minister Dharmendra Pradhan's resignation. The protest also saw the participation of controversial activist Sonam Wangchuk, who stood in solidarity with students. The protesters also paid tribute to students who allegedly died by suicide in connection with the paper leak controversy.
7: What makes us also curious is young children, even though in small numbers, the teenagers and the Gen Z, to be very specific, have come here to tell that there has been certain problems with the CBSE, with the NEET UG, and they want accountability.
8: Me here, I'm not alone in this. The whole youth together has come here to demand the resignation of Dharmendra Pradhan, our education minister. And the reason I'm here is because of the recent wrongdoings in the country.
9: Real issue, real on, it's not symbolic. They are protesting on road. That is what is required right now. The whole system is down. So we have to come out of our houses and protest on ground, not on phones only.
10: They told me a lot about what was going on, the NEET paper leaks, the CUET cancellation, the online checking things that were going on. And that made me interested in this and I came with him today.
7: And your parents know about this?
10: Yes, my parents, it was mutual. My parents also were like, we have to go.
6: The protest drew political backing as well, with opposition leaders extending support to the agitation and renewing their attack on the centre over the NEET and CBSE examinations controversy.
11: सवाल देश के सामने है कि जो नौजवान परेशान हैं, जो नौजवान के इश्यूज के ऊपर सरकार की उदासीनता है, जिस तरह से नौजवान के भविष्य के साथ खिलवाड़ सरकार कर रही है, वो सवाल बड़ा है।
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6: The street mobilization has wrapped up, but the online momentum is far from muted. The protest has concluded, but the scrutiny remains continuous. With Amit Bhardwaj, Bureau Report, India Today.
3: 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The session has become a focal point for some of the biggest headlines worldwide. Take a look at this report.
13: Moderator of the plenary session, Geeta Mohan.
6: At one of the world's most closely watched economic platforms, India Today has shaped global conversation.
14: Namaskar, Namaste, Drastvitya, hello.
6: The St. Petersburg International Economic Forum 2026, moderated by India Today's Group Editor of Foreign Affairs, Geeta Mohan, became a stage where global power equations were both displayed and debated. From geopolitics to energy diplomacy, SPIEF 2026 saw Russian President Vladimir Putin delivering some of his strongest comments yet. What stood out was Putin's first response to Ukrainian President Volodymyr Zelensky's open letter to him. Putin said sensitive negotiations should not be conducted through open letters and argued that making talks public was counterproductive. Zelensky had called for a face-to-face meeting with the Russian president, but Putin asserted that he currently sees no reason for a direct meeting with Zelensky.
15: I see no point in meeting. There's only point for Ukraine because they want to stop the offensive of the armed forces of Russia. What we need is agreements, arrangements, not for 6 months or a year, but for the long term. First, let experts work something out, and then we can meet to sign things. But first, we need to arrive at a solution. And that is the crux of the matter.
6: This statement alone was enough to dominate global news cycles, with media outlets across the world closely passing every word for signals on the future of the Ukraine conflict. But that wasn't the only moment that resonated.
16: Would it be too much to ask the minister to come on the stage and respond? Thank you so much for doing this. Thank you.
17: Magic.
18: Well, that's because you're in Russia.
6: The session witnessed a soft diplomatic exchange between Putin and Saudi Energy Minister Abdulaziz bin Salman Al Saud, who was seated in the audience. Highlighting Riyadh-Moscow ties, the Saudi minister asserted that they will continue to weather all storms together till death do them part.
19: Although I am a Muslim and Russia is not Catholic, but still, we do go by until death do us part. Thank you.
18: That's lovely.
6: Even the light banter between the two leaders has drawn eyes as it underscores Russia's continuing coordination with key oil-producing nations at a time when supply chains remain under strain.
19: I'm very grateful for giving me the opportunity. Yes, it's a partnership that we struck somewhere in January 2015, and it withstood all of the situations that this world had endured.
6: SPIEF 2026 wasn't just an economic forum. It was a geopolitical stage with far-reaching implications. As these headline-making moments unfolded during the forum, India Today placed itself at the heart of the world's most closely watched conversations.
16: I began the session by saying we can't be dictated to, and my co-moderator, President Putin, has said the same. On that note, we end the session. Thank you so much for joining us.
18: If I may, on behalf of all the people present in this hall, here in the panel, we would like to thank our charming moderator for this joint work and joint conversation. Thank you very much for your moderation.
6: With Geeta Mohan in St. Petersburg, Bureau Report, India Today.
20: During the St. Petersburg International Economic Forum 2026, an event moderated by India Today's Group Editor of Foreign Affairs, Geeta Mohan, Russian President Vladimir Putin reaffirmed Moscow's commitment to its defense partnership with India and said that Russia stands ready to supply India with the Sukhoi Su-57. Here's that report.
15: We stand ready to sell Su-57, probably.
6: At India Today's World Exclusive, Russian President Vladimir Putin made a major announcement for India, reaffirming Moscow's commitment to one of its closest strategic partners. Putin offered Russia's fifth-generation stealth fighter, the Sukhoi Su-57, to India, a move that could significantly boost the Indian Air Force's combat capabilities. Putin pitched the fighter jet while underscoring its advanced capabilities and battlefield advantages.
15: India and we have very good long-standing relations in terms of military and technical cooperation, interaction. A significant portion of the armed forces of India are equipped with Russian equipment, with Russian material. This is a tradition that dates back to the Soviet times, and this tradition is kept alive. Our relations with the Indian friends are specific in that thanks to our mutual trust.
6: So what makes the Sukhoi Su-57 one of the world's most advanced fighter jets?
0: The Su-57 has a maximum takeoff weight of 34,000 kilograms, a service ceiling of 65,600 feet, and a combat radius of 1,500 kilometers. It is equipped with an active electronically scanned array radar, enhancing its tracking, targeting, and combat capabilities. The Sukhoi Su-57 also brings several cutting-edge advantages. The Sukhoi Su-57 combines advanced stealth and combat capabilities. Its low radar and infrared signature make it difficult to detect, while its radar-integrated airframe enhances targeting accuracy. The fighter jet features AI-assisted flight and combat systems, thrust vectoring for superior maneuverability, and internal weapons bays that strengthen its strike capabilities. Advanced avionics boost detection and electronic warfare performance, while its supercruise capability of Mach 1.3 extends operational effectiveness. The aircraft can also operate from semi-prepared runways, adding to its versatility in combat situations. Putin's push for the Su-57 was part of the Russian president highlighting the deep-rooted defense partnership between India and Russia, a relationship that spans decades.
15: India has traditionally been purchasing our aircraft, both planes and helicopters from us. Su-57 is a very good aircraft, probably the most modern one, the most up-to-date in the world as of now, and it is also the most efficient. We offered, and I said that to our Indian friends yesterday, we offered we should do that together. Well, it didn't work out. But we did it on our own, and we stand ready to sell Su-57.
0: India already has world-class jets, including Rafale, Sukhoi Su-30 MKI, and Tejas. The potential addition of the Su-57 could further strengthen India's air power and significantly enhance its strategic deterrence capabilities. However, India's own push for its indigenous AMCA as part of its Atmanirbhar Bharat push also adds a key twist to its hunt for the fifth-generation fighter for the Indian Air Force. Bureau Report, India Today.
20: Iran claims it has struck U.S. military bases in Kuwait and Bahrain with air-launched missiles and drones. Iran says the attacks were retaliation for recent American actions in the Strait of Hormuz. U.S. Central Command confirms Iran fired several ballistic missiles but denied claims of any casualty. With these fresh escalations, all eyes remain on the vital shipping route Strait of Hormuz. Take a look at this news report.
0: The fear of the fragile ceasefire in West Asia breaking down into an all-out war is looming large. As the talks between United States and Iran have hit an impasse, the fresh strikes on U.S. bases in Kuwait and Bahrain further worsened the situation. A ball of fire was seen in the skies over Kuwait as missile and drone attacks were thwarted by the air defense system, while sirens blared in the air. This comes just days after a separate UAV targeted the nation's primary international aviation hub. Iran carried out a similar strike on Bahrain on Saturday, though all strikes were repelled by the air defense systems. Iran claims these attacks were response to US attack on the islands of Sirik and Kesh. Earlier, United States downed four Iranian drones headed toward the Strait of Hormuz before striking Iranian coastal radar installations. U.S. forces claim that the attack was carried out to eliminate the immediate threat to maritime traffic in Hormuz. During the St. Petersburg International Economic Forum, Putin shared that Moscow faces a difficult diplomatic position amid growing regional instability.
15: Has brought about the current situation. Our proposal remains on the table. We're not insisting on anything. Should the parties involved in the conflict arrive at a conclusion that this is a good proposal, we'll be happy to help. If not, we will simply follow the situation. And as far as we can, we will try to help alleviate somewhat the tensions around the situation.
0: This latest flare-up risks widening the conflict across West Asia and has skyrocketed prices of essential items globally, making the world watch these developments anxiously. Bureau Report, India Today.

0: Election committee led by Ajit Agarkar has for long had a reputation of taking tough decisions. Today at the BCCI headquarters, Ajit once again briefed the media about the new pathway he and his co-selectors have carved out for the Indian team. The most notable change being the exclusion of the captain who led India to its third T20 title just a couple of months ago. But there are more casualties from that team. Here's that report.
1: After more than a year of his bat remaining silent, Suryakumar Yadav has not only lost his captaincy but also his place in the playing 11. Sky needed to score big in the IPL to win back the trust of the selectors, but the runs just kept deserting him.
2: Nicholas Pooran comfortably.
3: With regards to Surya, obviously it's a tough one, having just won the World Cup. But as it happens after most World Cups, you try and reassess what your best way forward is. Partly his own form, but also looking at the next two-year cycle, or a little bit more than 2 years now till the next World Cup.
1: The onus of taking Indian cricket forward has now been placed on Shreyas Iyer. A strong couple of seasons with PBKS, a title win with KKR, and phenomenal returns with the bat have contributed to him becoming the new T20 captain of India. His deputy will be Tilak Verma, whose stocks continue to rise in T20 cricket.
3: Shreyas, obviously we've seen what he's done over the last few years, leading different franchises, obviously won once, finals once, and probably had a tougher season this year after a great start. So seen everything that a captain possibly can. His own performances have been really good. He was quite close to getting in that World Cup squad as well. Obviously with Surya still there, there was no room for him. So he is...

0: reason. Both had a middling IPL and have had a big cost to pay. Good catch. And lastly, in view of the 2027 ODI World Cup, the idea has been to utilize both Hardik and Bumrah largely in just ODI format. While both won't be there for the UK tour, Bumrah has been named in the Asian Games squad.
1: The calls to fast-track 15-year-old Vaibhav Suryavanshi to the Indian team have been heard by the Indian selectors. When Devajit Saikia and Ajit Agarkar announced the T20I squad for the upcoming tours of England and Ireland, Suryavanshi's name featured on the list of the 16-member touring team. Suryavanshi's talent has been the talk of the town and he is only getting started.
0: It takes some doing to be compared to Sachin Tendulkar. Cricketers come and go and they fail to get mentioned in the same breath as Sachin does. But Vaibhav Suryavanshi isn't one of those.
2: 10 lakh rupees and that orange cap.
0: The 15-year-old boy wonder who wrapped up an astonishingly impressive IPL is set to don the Indian shirt as he has been included for the upcoming T20I tour to Ireland and England.
3: Even towards those playoffs, almost single-handedly carried Rajasthan Royals for a young kid. I don't need to talk about how well he's batting or how well he's playing. And it's not just this season. He's obviously had a great start last season, and to back it up for a young kid in a competition that's as competitive and as high-pressure environment, and how explosive he can be and a game-changer that he can be. So we've, like everyone else that's watched cricket or at least watched T20 cricket in India, we've got high hopes of him, and I think he just has picked himself really.
0: In a league which divides people based on region and player allegiance, Suryavanshi brought everyone together. The cheers for the prodigious talent are only going to get louder.
4: Pressing on. Record
0: In the 2026 IPL eliminator, Vaibhav Suryavanshi launched into a world of his own. 50 in just 16 balls and 97 of the most mesmerizing runs in just 29 deliveries.
5: And you thought you'd seen it all. This is the
6: try karta hu ki matlab main jab bhi acche intent mein rehta hu to bowler pressure mein rehte hai to main try karta hu ki usko continue karu aur dominate karke khelu.
0: Miles away in his village of Samastipur, crackers lit up the night sky and the celebrations went deep into the night. Chris Gayle, the gold standard of T20 cricket, has now slipped to the second spot because Vaibhav Suryavanshi now holds the record for the most sixes in an IPL season. His coach Manoj Oja recalls how Suryavanshi was always destined for greatness.
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0: In many ways Suryavanshi has divided the world. He's making some question their existence while for others he's setting teenage goals. Sports Bureau, India Today.
1: That's all that we get back for you in this edition of the news. Thank you so much for watching India Today.
9: You are watching India Today.
10: This is the sound of Claire cooking dinner at home. And that's the sound of a fraud alert from Wells Fargo, flagging a charge for a pricey restaurant in Paris. Considering Claire isn't in Paris right now, that seemed odd. To the bank,

0: Claire. Two taps later, Claire says nope to the charge, and Wells Fargo is on the case. However you make money work, Wells Fargo can work with that.
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1: The first political flashpoint in Karnataka's new DKS Sarkara appears to have been diffused just days after taking oath as minister. Senior Congress leader Ramalinga Reddy triggered a massive storm by reportedly offering to resign over portfolio allocation. But after intense backroom negotiations and a late-night meeting that lasted nearly 2.5 hours, Chief Minister DK Shivkumar has declared the crisis is over. He said that all the differences with Ramalinga Reddy have been resolved and described the resignation issue as quote-unquote settled. The Congress leadership quickly moved into damage control mode, with Karnataka in charge, Randeep Singh Surjewala, also confirming that Reddy has withdrawn his resignation.
2: The crowd and friend, all problems is sorted out. Tale kerskola kobedi. ಸುಮ್ಮನೆ ಏನೇನೋ ಸ್ಟೋರಿ ಮಾಡ್ಕೊಳಕ್ ಹೋಗ್ಬೇಡಿ. ಸುಮ್ಮನೆ ಸ್ಟೋರಿಗಳೆಲ್ಲ ಉಸಿ ಆಗೋಯ್ತವೆ. ಆಯ್ತು, ರಾಜೀನಾಮೆ ಕೊಟ್ಟೆ, ಒಂದು ಕಳ್ಸಿಕೊಟ್ಟಿದ್ರು, ನಾನು ವಾಟ್ಸಪ್ ಅಲ್ಲಿ ಕಳ್ಸಿಕೊಟ್ಟಿದ್ರು. ಥಿಂಗ್ಸ್ ಹ್ಯಾವ್ ಬಿನ್ ಸೆಟಲ್ಡ್ ಅಷ್ಟೇ.
3: 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There was some misunderstanding, and he shall continue to work as a loyal soldier and minister of the party.
1: From viral buzz to street action, the Cockroach Janata Party held its first ever protest today in Jantar Mantar in Delhi. The movement, which gained attention online last month, was led by founder Abhijit Deepke. Delhi police deployed tight security as the demonstration remained peaceful. We are getting you this report.
4: From the digital grid to the Delhi pavement, the online movement morphed into a street-level reality. Supporters of the Cockroach Janata Party crawled out of the virtual world and swarmed Jantar Mantar, transforming viral clicks into a public crusade. Students, parents, competitive exam aspirants and activists stood shoulder to shoulder, demanding answers for the paper leaks and marking scheme issues that have repeatedly torn through NEET and CBSE examinations.
5: Are Dharmender Pradhan, hi, hi!
4: Leading the charge was CJP founder Abhijit Deepke, who slammed the education ministry and demanded education minister Dharmendra Pradhan's resignation. The protest also saw the participation of controversial activist Sonam Wangchuk, who stood in solidarity with students. The protesters also paid tribute to students who allegedly died by suicide in connection with the paper leak controversy.
6: What makes us also curious is young children, even though in small numbers, the teenagers and the Gen Z, to be very specific, have come here to tell that there has been certain problems with the CBSE, with the NEET UG, and they want accountability.
7: Me here, I'm not alone in this. The whole youth together has come here to demand the resignation of Dharmendra Pradhan, our education minister. And the reason I'm here is because of the recent wrongdoings in the country.
8: Real issue real on, it's not symbolic. Vidya protesting on road, that is what is required right now. The whole system is down. So we have to come out of our houses and protest on ground, not on phones only.
9: They told me a lot about what was going on, the NEET paper leaks, the CUET cancellation, the online checking things that were going on, and that made me interested in this, and I came with him today.
6: And your parents know about this?
9: Yes, my parents, it was mutual. My parents also were like, we have to go.
4: The protest drew political backing as well, with opposition leaders extending support to the agitation and renewing their attack on the centre over the NEET and CBSE examinations controversy.
10: सवाल देश के सामने है कि जो नौजवान परेशान हैं, जो नौजवान के इश्यूज के ऊपर सरकार की उदासीनता है, जिस तरह से नौजवान के भविष्य के साथ खिलवाड़ सरकार कर रही है, वो सवाल बड़ा है।
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4: The street mobilization has wrapped up, but the online momentum is far from muted. The protest has concluded, but the scrutiny remains continuous. With Amit Bhardwaj, Bureau Report, India Today.
1: 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The session has become a focal point for some of the biggest headlines worldwide. Take a look at this report.
12: Moderator of the plenary session, Geeta Mohan.
4: At one of the world's most closely watched economic platforms, India Today has shaped global conversation.
13: Namaskar, Namaste. Drastvitya. Hello.
4: The St. Petersburg International Economic Forum 2026, moderated by India Today's Group Editor of Foreign Affairs, Geeta Mohan, became a stage where global power equations were both displayed and debated. From geopolitics to energy diplomacy, SPIEF 2026 saw Russian President Vladimir Putin delivering some of his strongest comments yet. What stood out was Putin's first response to Ukrainian President Volodymyr Zelensky's open letter to him. Putin said sensitive negotiations should not be conducted through open letters and argued that making talks public was counterproductive. Zelensky had called for a face-to-face meeting with the Russian president, but Putin asserted that he currently sees no reason for a direct meeting with Zelensky.
14: I see no point in meeting. There's only a point for Ukraine because they want to stop the offensive of the armed forces of Russia. What we need is agreements, arrangements, not for 6 months or a year, but for the long term. First, let experts work something out, and then we can meet to sign things. But first, we need to arrive at a solution. And that is the crux of the matter.
4: This statement alone was enough to dominate global news cycles, with media outlets across the world closely passing every word for signals on the future of the Ukraine conflict. But that wasn't the only moment that resonated.
13: Would it be too much to ask the minister to come on the stage and respond? Thank you so much for doing this. Thank you.
15: Magic.
13: Well, that's because you're in Russia.
4: The session witnessed a soft diplomatic exchange between Putin and Saudi Energy Minister Abdulaziz bin Salman Al Saud, who was seated in the audience. Highlighting Riyadh-Moscow ties, the Saudi minister asserted that they will continue to weather all storms together till death do them part.
16: Although I am a Muslim and Russia is not Catholic, but still, we do go by until death do us part. Thank you.
13: That's lovely.
4: Even the light banter between the two leaders has drawn eyes as it underscores Russia's continuing coordination with key oil-producing nations at a time when supply chains remain under strain.
16: I'm very grateful for giving me the opportunity. Yes, it's a partnership that we struck somewhere in January 2015. And it withstood all of the situations that this world had endured.
4: SPIEF 2026 wasn't just an economic forum. It was a geopolitical stage with far-reaching implications. As these headline-making moments unfolded during the forum, India Today placed itself at the heart of the world's most closely watched conversations.
13: I began the session by saying we can't be dictated to, and my co-moderator, President Putin, has said the same. On that note, we end the session. Thank you so much for joining us.
17: If I may, on behalf of all the people present in this hall, here in the panel, we would like to thank our charming moderator for this joint work and joint conversation. Thank you very much for your moderation.
4: With Geeta Mohan in St. Petersburg, Bureau Report, India Today.
1: During the St. Petersburg International Economic Forum 2026, an event moderated by India Today's Group Editor of Foreign Affairs, Geeta Mohan, Russian President Vladimir Putin reaffirmed Moscow's commitment to its defense partnership with India and said that Russia stands ready to supply India with the Sukhoi Su-57. Here's that report.
14: We stand ready to sell Su-57, probably.
4: At India Today's World Exclusive, Russian President Vladimir Putin made a major announcement for India, reaffirming Moscow's commitment to one of its closest strategic partners. Putin offered Russia's fifth-generation stealth fighter, the Sukhoi Su-57, to India, a move that could significantly boost the Indian Air Force's combat capabilities. Putin pitched the fighter jet while underscoring its advanced capabilities and battlefield advantages.
14: India and we have very good long-standing relations in terms of military and technical cooperation, interaction. A significant portion of the armed forces of India are equipped with Russian equipment, with Russian material. This is a tradition that dates back to the Soviet times, and this tradition is kept alive. Our relations with the Indian friends are specific in that thanks to our mutual trust.
4: So what makes the Sukhoi Su-57 one of the world's most advanced fighter jets? The Su-57 has a maximum takeoff weight of 34,000 kilograms, a service ceiling of 65,600 feet, and a combat radius of 1,500 kilometers. It is equipped with an active electronically scanned array radar, enhancing its tracking, targeting, and combat capabilities. The Sukhoi Su-57 also brings several cutting-edge advantages. The Sukhoi Su-57 combines advanced stealth and combat capabilities. Its low radar and infrared signature make it difficult to detect, while its radar-integrated airframe enhances targeting accuracy. The fighter jet features AI-assisted flight and combat systems, thrust vectoring for superior maneuverability, and internal weapons bays that strengthen its strike capabilities. Advanced avionics boost detection and electronic warfare performance, while its supercruise capability of Mach 1.3 extends operational effectiveness. The aircraft can also operate from semi-prepared runways, adding to its versatility in combat situations. Putin's push for the Su-57 was part of the Russian president highlighting the deep-rooted defense partnership between India and Russia, a relationship that spans decades.
14: India has traditionally been purchasing our aircraft, both planes and helicopters from us. Su-57 is a very good aircraft, probably the most modern one, the most up-to-date in the world as of now, and it is also the most efficient. We offered, and I said that to our Indian friends yesterday, we offered we should do that together. Well, it didn't work out, but we did it on our our own, and we stand ready to sell Su-57.
4: India already has world-class jets, including Rafale, Sukhoi Su-30 MKI and Tejas. The potential addition of the Su-57 could further strengthen India's air power and significantly enhance its strategic deterrence capabilities. However, India's own push for its indigenous AMCA as part of its Atmanirbhar Bharat push also adds a key twist to its hunt for the fifth-generation fighter for the Indian Air Force. Bureau Report, India Today.
1: Iran claims it has struck U.S. military bases in Kuwait and Bahrain with air-launched missiles and drones. Iran says the attacks were retaliation for recent American actions in the Strait of Hormuz. U.S. Central Command confirms Iran fired several ballistic missiles but denied claims of any casualty. With these fresh escalations, all eyes remain on the vital shipping route Strait of Hormuz. Take a look at this news report.
4: The fear of the fragile ceasefire in West Asia breaking down into an all-out war is looming large. As the talks between United States and Iran have hit an impasse, the fresh strikes on U.S. bases in Kuwait and Bahrain further worsened the situation. A ball of fire was seen in the skies over Kuwait as missile and drone attacks were thwarted by the air defense system, while sirens blared in the air. This comes just days after a separate UAV targeted the nation's primary international aviation hub. Iran carried out a similar strike on Bahrain on Saturday, though all strikes were repelled by the air defense systems. Iran claims these attacks were response to U.S. attack on the islands of Sirik and Kesh. Earlier, United States downed four Iranian drones headed toward the Strait of Hormuz before striking Iranian coastal radar installations. U.S. forces claim that the attack was carried out to eliminate the immediate threat to maritime traffic in Hormuz. During the St. Petersburg International Economic Forum, Putin shared that Moscow faces a difficult diplomatic position amid growing regional instability.
14: Has brought about the current situation. Our proposal remains on the table. We're not insisting on anything. Should the parties involved in the conflict arrive at a conclusion that this is a good proposal, we'll be happy to help. If not, we will simply follow the situation. And as far as we can, we will try to help alleviate somewhat the tensions around the situation.
4: This latest flare-up risks widening the conflict across West Asia and has skyrocketed prices of essential items globally, making the world watch these developments anxiously. Bureau Report, India Today.

0: The election committee led by Ajit Agarkar has for long had a reputation of taking tough decisions. Today at the BCCI headquarters, Ajit once again briefed the media about the new pathway he and his co-selectors have carved out for the Indian team. The most notable change being the exclusion of the captain who led India to its third T20 title just a couple of months ago. But there are more casualties from that team. Here's that report.
1: After more than a year of his bat remaining silent, Suryakumar Yadav has not only lost his captaincy but also his place in the playing 11. Sky needed to score big in the IPL to win back the trust of the selectors, but the runs just kept deserting him.
2: With regards to Surya, obviously it's a tough one, having just won the World Cup. But as it happens after most World Cups, you try and reassess what your best way forward is. Partly his own form, but also looking at the next two-year cycle, or a little bit more than 2 years now till the next World Cup.
1: The onus of taking Indian cricket forward has now been placed on Shreyas Iyer. A strong couple of seasons with PBKS, a title win with KKR, and phenomenal returns with the bat have contributed to him becoming the new T20 captain of India. His deputy will be Tilak Verma, whose stocks continue to rise in T20 cricket.
2: Shreyas, obviously we've seen what he's done over the last few years, leading different franchises, obviously won once, finals once, and probably had a tougher season this year after a great start. So seen everything that a captain possibly can. His own performances have been really good. He was quite close to getting in that World Cup squad as well. Obviously with Surya still there, there was no room for him. So he is, in my opinion, a standout candidate with enough experience now, having led in the T20 format. This will obviously be a different challenge.
1: The tremendous highs of the IPL have catapulted 15-year-old and this year's Orange Cap winner, Vaibhav Suryavanshi, to the Indian team. A player who, in the words of Ajit Agarkar, selected himself. Prince Yadav, too, makes the cut after an impressive run in IPL 2026. Picks it up handsome. But World Cup winners Kuldeep Yadav and Rinku Singh have been left out for now. Loss of form being the primary reason. Both had a middling IPL and have had a big cost to pay. Good catch. And lastly, in view of the 2027 ODI World Cup, the idea has been to utilize both Hardik and Bumrah largely in just ODI format. While both won't be there for the UK tour, Bumrah has been named in the Asian Games squad.
0: The calls to fast-track 15-year-old Vaibhav Suryavanshi to the Indian team have been heard by the Indian selectors. When Devajit Saikia and Ajit Agarkar announced the T20I squad for the upcoming tours of England and Ireland, Suryavanshi's name featured on the list of the 16-member touring team. Suryavanshi's talent has been the talk of the town and he is only getting started.
1: It takes some doing to be compared to Sachin Tendulkar. Cricketers come and go and they fail to get mentioned in the same breath as Sachin does. But Vaibhav Suryavanshi isn't one of those.
3: 10 lakh rupees and that orange cap.
1: The 15-year-old boy wonder who wrapped up an astonishingly impressive IPL is set to don the Indian shirt as he has been included for the upcoming T20I tour to Ireland and England.
2: Even towards those playoffs, almost single-handedly carried Rajasthan Royal for a young kid. I mean, I don't need to talk about how well he's batting or how well he's playing. And it's not just this season. He's obviously had a great start last season, and to back it up for a young kid in a competition that's as competitive and as high-pressure environment, and how explosive he can be and a game-changer that he can be. So we've, like everyone else that's watched cricket or at least watched T20 cricket in India, we've got high hopes of him, and I think he just has picked himself really.
4: In a league which divides people based on region and player allegiance, Suryavanshi brought everyone together. The cheers for the prodigious talent are only going to get louder.
5: रिकॉर्ड का क्या बात है, देश के लिए बहुत जीत दिलाएगा सर. अब मेन वही चीज है, रिकॉर्ड को हम अलग रखते हैं, देश को अगर जीत दिलाता है ना सर, वही मेरे लिए सबसे बड़ा रिकॉर्ड है. वही हम चाहते हैं, जब तक खेले देश के लिए अच्छा खेले, और उस कारण देश के काम है.
4: In the 2026 IPL Eliminator, Vaibhav Suryavanshi launched into a world of his own. 50 in just 16 balls and 97 of the most mesmerizing runs in just 29 deliveries.
6: Try karta hu ki matlab main jab bhi acche intent mein rehta hu to bowler pressure mein rehte hai to main try karta hu ki usko continue karu aur dominate karke khelu.
4: Miles away in his village of Samastipur, crackers lit up the night sky and the celebrations went deep into the night. Chris Gayle, the gold standard of T20 cricket, has now slipped to the second spot because Vaibhav Suryavanshi now holds the record for the most sixes in an IPL season. His coach Manoj Oja recalls how Suryavanshi was always destined for greatness.
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4: In many ways, Suryavanshi has divided the world. He's making some question their existence, while for others, he's setting teenage goals. Sports Bureau, India Today.
0: That's all that we get back for you in this edition of the news. Thank you so much for watching India Today.
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0: a youngster or a perceived future superstar is entering. Usually we have a 15-member squad. This time for Ireland and England, India has picked a 16-member squad. The 16th member is a name we are all now familiar with, Vaibhav Suryavanshi. What do you make of that, Sunny Bhai?
1: Well, it was expected, wasn't it? Because look at the form that he was in. Look at the number of runs that he scored. How could you leave him out of the squad after that? You've got to reward, you know, performance. And I think that's what they've done in the T20 format by picking him up. And I think that is going to be something which is going to be fantastic. Whether he gets to play in the 11, we just have to wait and see. Because there's Abhishek Sharma, there's Sanju Samson at the opening spot. And then there is also, you've got Ishan Kishan at number 3. So whether he gets to play matches, we'll have to just wait and see. But whatever it is, for him to be that Indian change room will be a great learning experience as well, which will serve him in good stead as his career takes off.
0: Actually, I was going to put you in the spot, Sanjeev, and ask you exactly that same question. If you had to make an 11, do you play him straight up or do you give him a few chances on the tour and see how he goes?
1: I'll pick it for the Ireland T20s for sure. In the Ireland T20s, I'd like to see him play the Ireland T20s. Give him a chance ahead of, say, maybe Sanju Samson or Abhishek Sharma. Or maybe, you know, one match Abhishek Sharma is left out, one match Sanju Samson is left out. Why both Suryavanshi plays both the games against Ireland?
0: Sorry, but the one other thing that we notice in these T20 squads, minus the Asian Games squad, both for Ireland and England, Jasprit Bumrah, Hardik Pandya don't make the squad. In fact, Hardik has not even made the Asian Games squad. It does seem like that workload management is coming into play because this could be the year you focus on 50-over cricket and that's why you want to keep these two players fresh. Could that be the reasoning behind it?
1: Yes, definitely. Yes. Also because I think they've got a bit of injury concerns. So give them as much of a break as possible. Get them absolutely 100% fit for the matches that are there. From, say, the end of the year.
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3: The first political flashpoint in Karnataka's new DK Sarkara appears to have been diffused just days after taking oath as minister. Senior Congress leader Ramalinga Reddy triggered a massive storm by reportedly offering to resign over portfolio allocation. But after intense backroom negotiations and a late-night meeting that lasted nearly 2.5 hours, Chief Minister DK Shivkumar has declared the crisis is over. He said that all the differences with Ramalinga Reddy have been resolved and described the resignation issue as quote-unquote settled. The Congress leadership quickly moved into damage control mode, with Karnataka in charge, Randeep Singh Surjewala, also confirming that Reddy has withdrawn his resignation.
4: All problems is sorted out. ಸುಮ್ಮನೆ ಏನೇನೋ ಸ್ಟೋರಿ ಮಾಡ್ಕೊಳಕ್ ಹೋಗ್ಬೇಡಿ. ಸುಮ್ಮನೆ ಸ್ಟೋರಿಗಳೆಲ್ಲ ಉಸಿ ಆಗೋಯ್ತವೆ. ಆಯ್ತು, ರಾಜೀನಾಮೆ ಕೊಟ್ಟೆ, ಒಂದು ಕಳ್ಸಿಕೊಟ್ಟಿದ್ರು, ನಾನು ವಾಟ್ಸಪ್ ಅಲ್ಲಿ ಕಳ್ಸಿಕೊಟ್ಟಿದ್ರು. ಥಿಂಗ್ಸ್ ಹ್ಯಾವ್ ಬೀನ್ ಸೆಟಲ್ಡ್. ಅಷ್ಟೇ.
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3: From viral buzz to street action, the Cockroach Janata Party held its first ever protest today in Jantar Mantar in Delhi. The movement, which gained attention online last month, was led by founder Abhijit Deepke. Delhi police deployed tight security as the demonstration remained peaceful. We're getting you this report.
6: Jai Hind, Jai Hind, Jai Hind, Jai Hind, Jai Hind, Jai Hind, Jai Hind, Jai Hind, Jai Hind, Jai Hind, Jai Hind, Jai Hind, Jai Hind, Jai Hind, Jai Hind, Jai Hind, Jai Hind, Jai Hind, Jai Hind, Jai Hind, Jai Hind, Jai Hind, Jai Hind, Jai Hind, Jai Hind, Jai Hind, Jai Hind, Jai Hind, Jai Hind, Jai Hind, Jai Hind, Jai Hind, Jai Hind, Jai Hind, Jai Hind, Jai Hind, Jai Hind, Jai Hind, Jai Hind, Jai Hind, Jai Hind, Jai Hind, Jai Hind, Jai Hind, Jai Hind, Jai Hind, Jai Hind, Jai Hind, Jai Hind, Jai Hind, Jai Hind, Jai Hind, Jai Hind, Jai Hind, the digital grid to the Delhi pavement. The online movement morphed into a street-level reality. Supporters of the Cockroach Janta Party crawled out of the virtual world and swarmed Jantar Mantar, transforming viral clicks into a public crusade. Students, parents, competitive exam aspirants and activists stood shoulder to shoulder, demanding answers for the paper leaks and marking scheme issues that have repeatedly torn through NEET and CBSE examinations. Leading the charge was CJP founder Abhijit Deepke, who slammed the education ministry and demanded Education Minister Dharmendra Pradhan's resignation. The protest also saw the participation of controversial activist Sonam Wangchuk, who stood in solidarity with students. The protesters also paid tribute to students who allegedly died by suicide in connection with the paper leak controversy.
7: What makes us also curious is young children, even though in small numbers, the teenagers and the Gen Z, to be very specific, have come here to tell that there has been certain problems with the CBSE, with the NEET UG, and they want accountability.
8: Me here, I'm not alone in this. The whole youth together has come here to demand the resignation of Dharmendra Pradhan, our education minister. And the reason I'm here is because of the recent wrongdoings in the country.
9: Real issue, real on, it's not symbolic. They are protesting on road. That is what is required right now. The whole system is down. So we have to come out of our houses and protest on ground, not on phones only.
10: They told me a lot about what was going on, the NEET paper leaks, the CVD cancellation, the online checking things that were going on. And that made me interested in this and I came with him today.
7: And your parents know about this?
10: My parents, it was mutual. My parents also were like, we have to go.
6: The protest drew political backing as well, with opposition leaders extending support to the agitation and renewing their attack on the centre over the NEET and CBSE examinations controversy.
11: सवाल देश के सामने है कि जो नौजवान परेशान हैं, जो नौजवान के इश्यूज के ऊपर सरकार की उदासीनता है, जिस तरह से नौजवान के भविष्य के साथ खिलवाड़ सरकार कर रही है, वो सवाल बड़ा है।
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6: The street mobilization has wrapped up, but the online momentum is far from muted. The protest has concluded, but the scrutiny remains continuous. With Amit Bhardwaj, Bureau Report, India Today.
3: The St. Petersburg International Economic Forum 2026, moderated by India Today's Group Editor for Foreign Affairs, Geeta Mohan, has grabbed global attention with sharp geopolitical messaging from Russian President Vladimir Putin. The session has become a focal point for some of the biggest headlines worldwide. Take a look at this report.
13: Moderator of the plenary session, Geeta Mohan.
6: At one of the world's most closely watched economic platforms, India Today has shaped global conversation.
14: Namaskar, namaste, drastvitya, hello.
6: The St. Petersburg International Economic Forum 2026, moderated by India Today's Group Editor of Foreign Affairs, Geeta Mohan, became a stage where global power equations were both displayed and debated. From geopolitics to energy diplomacy, SPIEF 2026 saw Russian President Vladimir Putin delivering some of his strongest comments yet. What stood out was Putin's first response to Ukrainian President Volodymyr Zelensky's open letter to him. Putin said sensitive negotiations should not be conducted through open letters and argued that making talks public was counterproductive. Zelensky had called for a face-to-face meeting with the Russian president, but Putin asserted that he currently sees no reason for a direct meeting with Zelensky.
15: I see no point in meeting. There's only a point for Ukraine because they want to stop the offensive of the armed forces of Russia. What we need is agreements, arrangements, not for 6 months or a year, but for the long term. First, let experts work something out, and then we can meet to sign things. But first, we need to arrive at a solution. And that is the crux of the matter.
6: This statement alone was enough to dominate global news cycles, with media outlets across the world closely passing every word for signals on the future of the Ukraine conflict. But that wasn't the only moment that resonated.
16: Would it be too much to ask the minister to come on the stage and respond? Thank you so much for doing this. Thank you.
17: Magic.
18: Well, that's because you're in Russia.
6: The session witnessed a soft diplomatic exchange between Putin and Saudi Energy Minister Abdulaziz bin Salman Al Saud, who was seated in the audience. Highlighting Riyadh-Moscow ties, the Saudi minister asserted that they will continue to weather all storms together till death do them part.
19: Although I am a Muslim and Russia is not Catholic, but still, we do go by until death do us part. Thank you.
18: That's lovely.
6: Even the light banter between the two leaders has drawn eyes as it underscores Russia's continuing coordination with key oil-producing nations at a time when supply chains remain under strain.
19: I'm very grateful for giving me the opportunity. Yes, it's a partnership that we struck somewhere in January 2015, and it withstood all of the situations that this world had endured.
6: SPIEF 2026 wasn't just an economic forum. It was a geopolitical stage with far-reaching implications. As these headline-making moments unfolded during the forum, India Today placed itself at the heart of the world's most closely watched conversations.
16: I began the session by saying we can't be dictated to, and my co-moderator, President Putin, has said the same. On that note, we end the session. Thank you so much for joining us.
18: If I may, on behalf of all the people present in this hall, here in the panel, we would like to thank our charming moderator for this joint work and joint conversation. Thank you very much for your moderation.
6: With Geeta Mohan in St. Petersburg, Bureau Report, India Today.
20: During the St. Petersburg International Economic Forum 2026, an event moderated by India Today's Group Editor of Foreign Affairs, Geeta Mohan, Russian President Vladimir Putin reaffirmed Moscow's commitment to its defense partnership with India and said that Russia stands ready to supply India with the Sukhoi Su-57. Here's that report.
15: We stand ready to sell Su-57, probably.
21: At India Today's World Exclusive, Russian President Vladimir Putin made a major announcement for India, reaffirming Moscow's commitment to one of its closest strategic partners. Putin offered Russia's fifth-generation stealth fighter, the Sukhoi Su-57, to India, a move that could significantly boost the Indian Air Force's combat capabilities.
0: facilities.
21: Putin pitched the fighter jet while underscoring its advanced capabilities and battlefield advantages.
0: India and we have very good long-standing relations in terms of military and technical cooperation and interaction. A significant portion of the armed forces of India are equipped with Russian equipment, with Russian material. This is a tradition that dates back to the Soviet times, and this tradition is kept alive. Our relations with the Indian friends are specific in that, thanks to our mutual trust.
21: So what makes the Sukhoi Su-57 one of the world's most advanced fighter jets? The Su-57 has a maximum takeoff weight of 34,000 kilograms, a service ceiling of 65,600 feet, and a combat radius of 1,500 kilometers. It is equipped with an active electronically scanned array radar, enhancing its tracking, targeting, and combat capabilities. The Sukhoi Su-57 also brings several cutting-edge advantages. The Sukhoi Su-57 combines advanced stealth and combat capabilities. Its low radar and infrared signature make it difficult to detect, while its radar-integrated airframe enhances targeting accuracy. The fighter jet features AI-assisted flight and combat systems, thrust vectoring for superior maneuverability, and internal weapons bays that strengthen its strike capabilities. Advanced avionics boost detection and electronic warfare performance, while its supercruise capability of Mach 1.3 extends operational effectiveness. The aircraft can also operate from semi-prepared runways, adding to its versatility in combat situation. Putin's push for the Su-57 was part of the Russian president highlighting the deep-rooted defense partnership between India and Russia, a relationship that spans decades.
0: India has traditionally been purchasing our aircraft, both planes and helicopters from us. Su-57 is a very good aircraft, probably the most modern one, the most up-to-date in the world as of now, and it is also the most efficient. We offered, and I said that to our Indian friends yesterday, we offered we should do that together. Well, it didn't work out. But we did it on our own, and we stand ready to sell Su-57.
21: India already has world-class jets, including Rafale, Sukhoi Su-30 MKI, and Tejas. The potential addition of the Su-57 could further strengthen India's air power and significantly enhance its strategic deterrence capabilities. However, India's own push for its indigenous AMCA as part of its Atmanirbhar Bharat push also adds a key twist to its hunt for the fifth-generation fighter for the Indian Air Force. Bureau Report, India Today.
20: Iran claims it has struck U.S. military bases in Kuwait and Bahrain with air-launched missiles and drones. Iran says the attacks were retaliation for recent American actions in the Strait of Hormuz. U.S. Central Command confirms Iran fired several ballistic missiles but denied claims of any casualty. With these fresh escalations, all eyes remain on the vital shipping route Strait of Hormuz. Take a look at this news report.
21: The fear of the fragile ceasefire in West Asia breaking down into an all-out war is looming large. As the talks between United States and Iran have hit an impasse, the fresh strikes on U.S. bases in Kuwait and Bahrain further worsened the situation. A ball of fire was seen in the skies over Kuwait as missile and drone attacks were thwarted by the air defense system, while sirens blared in the air. This comes just days after a separate UAV targeted the nation's primary international aviation hub. Iran carried out a similar strike on Bahrain on Saturday, though all strikes were repelled by the air defense systems. Iran claims these attacks were response to US attack on the islands of Sirik and Kesh. Earlier, United States downed four Iranian drones headed toward the Strait of Hormuz before striking Iranian coastal radar installations. U.S. forces claim that the attack was carried out to eliminate the immediate threat to maritime traffic in Hormuz. During the St. Petersburg International Economic Forum, Putin shared that Moscow faces a difficult diplomatic position amid growing regional instability.
0: Has brought about the current situation. Our proposal remains on the table. We're not insisting on anything. Should the parties involved in the conflict arrive at a conclusion that this is a good proposal, we'll be happy to help. If not, we will simply follow the situation. And as far as we can, we will try to help alleviate somewhat the tensions around the situation.
21: This latest flare-up risks widening the conflict across West Asia and has skyrocketed prices of essential items globally, making the world watch these developments anxiously. Bureau Report, India Today.

0: The election committee led by Ajit Agarkar has for long had a reputation of taking tough decisions. Today at the BCCI headquarters, Ajit once again briefed the media about the new pathway he and his co-selectors have carved out for the Indian team. The most notable change being the exclusion of the captain who led India to its third T20 title just a couple of months ago. But there are more casualties from that team. Here's that report.
1: After more than a year of his bat remaining silent, Suryakumar Yadav has not only lost his captaincy but also his place in the playing 11. Sky needed to score big in the IPL to win back the trust of the selectors, but the runs just kept deserting him.
2: Nicholas Pooran comfortably. With regards to Surya, obviously it's a tough one, having just won the World Cup. But as it happens after most World Cups, you try and reassess what your best way forward is. Partly his own form, but also looking at the next two-year cycle, or a little bit more than 2 years now till the next World Cup.
1: The onus of taking Indian cricket forward has now been placed on Shreyas Iyer. A strong couple of seasons with PBKS, a title win with KKR, and phenomenal returns with the bat have contributed to him becoming the new T20 captain of India. His deputy will be Tilak Verma, whose stocks continue to rise in T20 cricket.
2: Shreyas, obviously we've seen what he's done over the last few years, leading different franchises, obviously won once, finals once, and probably had a tougher season this year after a great start. So seen everything that a captain possibly can. His own performances have been really good. He was quite close to getting in that World Cup squad as well. Obviously with Surya still there, there was no room for him. So he is, in my opinion, a standout candidate with enough experience now, having led in the T20 format. This will obviously be a different challenge.
1: The tremendous highs of the IPL have catapulted 15-year-old and this year's Orange Cap winner, Vaibhav Suryavanshi, to the Indian team. A player who, in the words of Ajit Agarkar, selected himself. Prince Yadav, too, makes the cut after an impressive run in IPL 2026. Picks it up handsome. But World Cup winners Kuldeep Yadav and Rinku Singh have been left out for now. Loss of form being the primary reason. Both had a middling IPL and have had a big cost to pay. Good catch. And lastly, in view of the 2027 ODI World Cup, the idea has been to utilise both Hardik and Bumrah largely in just ODI format. While both won't be there for the UK tour, Bumrah has been named in the Asian Games squad.

0: carried Rajasthan Royals for a young kid. I mean, I don't need to talk about how well he's batting or how well he's playing. And it's not just this season. He's obviously had a great start last season, and to back it up for a young kid in a competition that's as competitive and as high pressure environment, and how explosive he can be and a game changer that he can be. So we've, like everyone else that's watched cricket or at least watched T20 cricket in India, we've got high hopes of him, and I think he just has picked himself really.
1: In a league which divides people based on region and player allegiance, Suryavanshi brought everyone together. The cheers for the prodigious talent are only going to get louder.
2: रिकॉर्ड का क्या बात है, देश के लिए बहुत जीत दिलाएगा सर. अब मेन वही चीज है, रिकॉर्ड को हम अलग रखते हैं, देश को अगर जीत दिलाता है ना सर, वही मेरे लिए सबसे बड़ा रिकॉर्ड है. वही हम चाहते हैं, जब तक खेले देश के लिए खेले, देश के लिए अच्छा खेले, और उस कारण देश के काम आए.
1: In the 2026 IPL Eliminator, Vaibhav Suryavanshi launched into a world of his own. 50 in just 16 balls and 97 of the most mesmerizing runs in just 29 deliveries. And you thought you'd
3: seen it all. This is the... try karta hu ki matlab main jab bhi acche intent mein rehta hu to bowler pressure mein rehte hai to main try karta hu ki usko continue karu aur dominate karke khelu.
1: Miles away in his village of Samastipur, crackers lit up the night sky and the celebrations went deep into the night. Chris Gayle, the gold standard of T20 cricket, has now slipped to the second spot because Vaibhav Suryavanshi now holds the record for the most sixes in an IPL season. His coach Manoj Oja recalls how Suryavanshi was always destined for greatness.
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1: In many ways, Suryavanshi has divided the world. He's making some question their existence, while for others, he's setting teenage goals. Sports Bureau, India Today.
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1: The first political flashpoint in Karnataka's new DK Sarkara appears to have been diffused just days after taking oath as minister. Senior Congress leader Ramalinga Reddy triggered a massive storm by reportedly offering to resign over portfolio allocation. But after intense backroom negotiations and a late-night meeting that lasted nearly 2.5 hours, Chief Minister DK Shivkumar has declared the crisis is over. He said that all the differences with Ramalinga Reddy have been resolved and described the resignation issue as quote-unquote settled. The Congress leadership quickly moved into damage control mode, with Karnataka in charge Randeep Singh Surjewala also confirming that Reddy has withdrawn his resignation.
2: The Pahud and Pendo, all problems we sorted out. Tale Kerskola Kobedi, Sumne Yena story Markla Kobedi, Sumne story Villa Usia Vitewe, Aito Rajaname Kote Wonder Kerskotido, WhatsApp Al Kerskotido. Things have been settled.
3: Ramalinga Reddy ji is an asset of the Congress party. When you broke the news of his so called resignation, Shri DK Shivkumar, Shri BK Hari Prasad, Shri Siddharamaiah and myself, we all spoke to him, all four of us. He has withdrawn his resignation. There was some misunderstanding and he shall continue to work as a loyal soldier and minister of the party.
1: From viral buzz to street action, the Cockroach Janata Party held its first ever protest today in Jantar Mantar in Delhi. The movement, which gained attention online last month, was led by founder Abhijit Deepke. Delhi police deployed tight security as the demonstration remained peaceful. We're getting you this report.
4: From the digital grid to the Delhi pavement, the online movement morphed into a street-level reality. Supporters of the Cockroach Janata Party crawled out of the virtual world and swarmed Jantar Mantar, transforming viral clicks into a public crusade. Students, parents, competitive exam aspirants and activists stood shoulder to shoulder, demanding answers for the paper leaks and marking scheme issues that have repeatedly torn through NEET and CBSE examinations. Leading the charge was CJP founder Abhijit Deepke, who slammed the education ministry and demanded Education Minister Dharmendra Pradhan's resignation. The protest also saw the participation of controversial activist Sonam Wangchuk, who stood in solidarity with students. The protesters also paid tribute to students who allegedly died by suicide in connection with the paper leak controversy.
5: What makes us also curious is young children, even though in small numbers, the teenagers and the Gen Z, to be very specific, have come here to tell that there has been certain problems with the CBSE, with the NEET UG, and they want accountability.
6: Me here, I'm not alone in this. The whole youth together has come here to demand the resignation of Dharmendra Pradhan, our education minister. And the reason I'm here is because of the recent wrongdoings in the country.
7: Real issue real on, it's not symbolic. They are protesting on road. That is what is required right now. The whole system is down. So we have to do, we have to come out of our houses and protest on ground, not on phones only.
8: They told me a lot about what was going on, the need paper leaks, the CVD cancellation, the online checking things that were going on. And that made me interested in this, and I came with him today.
9: And your parents know about this?
8: Yes, my parents, it was mutual. My parents also were like, we have to go.
4: The protest drew political backing as well, with opposition leaders extending support to the agitation and renewing their attack on the centre over the NEET and CBSE examinations controversy.
10: सवाल देश के सामने है कि जो नौजवान परेशान हैं, जो नौजवान के इश्यूज के ऊपर सरकार की उदासीनता है, जिस तरह से नौजवान के भविष्य के साथ खिलवाड़ सरकार कर रही है, वो सवाल बड़ा है।
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4: The street mobilization has wrapped up, but the online momentum is far from muted. The protest has concluded, but the scrutiny remains continuous. With Amit Bhardwaj, Bureau Report, India Today.
1: 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The session has become a focal point for some of the biggest headlines worldwide. Take a look at this report.
12: Moderator of the plenary session, Geeta Mohan.
4: At one of the world's most closely watched economic platforms, India Today has shaped global conversation.
13: Namaskar, namaste, drastvitya, hello.
4: The St. Petersburg International Economic Forum 2026, moderated by India Today's Group Editor of Foreign Affairs, Geeta Mohan, became a stage where global power equations were both displayed and debated. From geopolitics to energy diplomacy, SPIEF 2026 saw Russian President Vladimir Putin delivering some of his strongest comments yet. What stood out was Putin's first response to Ukrainian President Volodymyr Zelensky's open letter to him. Putin said sensitive negotiations should not be conducted through open letters and argued that making talks public was counterproductive. Zelensky had called for a face-to-face meeting with the Russian president, but Putin asserted that he currently sees no reason for a direct meeting with Zelensky.
14: I see no point in meeting. There's only a point for Ukraine because they want to stop the offensive of the armed forces of Russia. What we need is agreements, arrangements, not for 6 months or a year, but for the long term. First, let experts work something out, and then we can meet to sign things. But first, we need to arrive at a solution. And that is the crux of the matter.
4: This statement alone was enough to dominate global news cycles, with media outlets across the world closely passing every word for signals on the future of the Ukraine conflict. But that wasn't the only moment that resonated.
13: Would it be too much to ask the minister to come on the stage and respond? Thank you so much for doing this. Thank you.
15: Magic.
16: Well, that's because you're in Russia.
4: The session witnessed a soft diplomatic exchange between Putin and Saudi Energy Minister Abdulaziz bin Salman Al Saud, who was seated in the audience. Highlighting Riyadh-Moscow ties, the Saudi minister asserted that they will continue to weather all storms together till death do them part.
17: Although I am a Muslim and Russia is not Catholic, but still, we do go by until death do us part. Thank you.
16: That's lovely.
4: Even the light banter between the two leaders has drawn eyes as it underscores Russia's continuing coordination with key oil-producing nations at a time when supply chains remain under strain.
17: I'm very grateful for giving me the opportunity. Yes, it's a partnership that we struck somewhere in January 2015, and it withstood all of the situations that this world had endured.
4: SPIEF 2026 wasn't just an economic forum. It was a geopolitical stage with far-reaching implications. As these headline-making moments unfolded during the forum, India Today placed itself at the heart of the world's most closely watched conversations.
13: I began the session by saying we can't be dictated to, and my co-moderator, President Putin, has said the same. On that note, we end the session. Thank you so much for joining us.
16: If I may, on behalf of all the people present in this hall, here in the panel, we would like to thank our charming moderator for this joint work and joint conversation. Thank you very much for your moderation.
4: With Geeta Mohan in St. Petersburg, Bureau Report, India Today.
1: During the St. Petersburg International Economic Forum 2026, an event moderated by India Today's Group Editor of Foreign Affairs, Geeta Mohan, Russian President Vladimir Putin reaffirmed Moscow's commitment to its defense partnership with India and said that Russia stands ready to supply India with the Sukhoi Su-57. Here's that report.
14: We stand ready to sell Su-57, probably.
4: At India Today's World Exclusive, Russian President Vladimir Putin made a major announcement for India, reaffirming Moscow's commitment to one of its closest strategic partners. Putin offered Russia's fifth-generation stealth fighter, the Sukhoi Su-57, to India, a move that could significantly boost the Indian Air Force's combat capabilities. Putin pitched the fighter jet while underscoring its advanced capabilities and battlefield advantages.
14: India and we have very good long-standing relations in terms of military and technical cooperation and interaction. A significant portion of the armed forces of India are equipped with Russian equipment, with Russian material. This is a tradition that dates back to the Soviet times, and this tradition is kept alive. Our relations with the Indian friends are specific in that, thanks to our mutual trust.
4: So what makes the Sukhoi Su-57 one of the world's most advanced fighter jets? The Su-57 has a maximum takeoff weight of 34,000 kilograms, a service ceiling of 65,600 feet, and a combat radius of 1,500 kilometers. It is equipped with an active electronically scanned array radar, enhancing its tracking, targeting, and combat capabilities. The Sukhoi Su-57 also brings several cutting-edge advantages. The Sukhoi Su-57 combines advanced stealth and combat capabilities. Its low radar and infrared signature make it difficult to detect, while its radar-integrated airframe enhances targeting accuracy. The fighter jet features AI-assisted flight and combat systems, thrust vectoring for superior maneuverability, and internal weapons bays that strengthen its strike capabilities. Advanced avionics boost detection and electronic warfare performance, while its supercruise capability of Mach 1.3 extends operational effectiveness. The aircraft can also operate from semi-prepared runways, adding to its versatility in combat situation. Putin's push for the Su-57 was part of the Russian president highlighting the deep-rooted defense partnership between India and Russia, a relationship that spans decades.
14: India has traditionally been purchasing our aircraft, both planes and helicopters from us. Su-57 is a very good aircraft, probably the most modern one, the most up-to-date in the world as of now, and it is also the most efficient. We offered, and I said that to our Indian friends yesterday, we offered we should do that together. Well, it didn't work out, but we did it on our around, and we stand ready to sell Su-57.
4: India already has world-class jets, including Rafale, Sukhoi Su-30 MKI and Tejas. The potential addition of the Su-57 could further strengthen India's air power and significantly enhance its strategic deterrence capabilities. However, India's own push for its indigenous AMCA as part of its Atmanirbhar Bharat push also adds a key twist to its hunt for the fifth-generation fighter for the Indian Air Force. Bureau Report, India Today.
1: Iran claims it has struck U.S. military bases in Kuwait and Bahrain with air-launched missiles and drones. Iran says the attacks were retaliation for recent American actions in the Strait of Hormuz. U.S. Central Command confirms Iran fired several ballistic missiles but denied claims of any casualty. With these fresh escalations, all eyes remain on the vital shipping route Strait of Hormuz. Take a look at this news report.
4: The fear of the fragile ceasefire in West Asia breaking down into an all-out war is looming large. As the talks between United States and Iran have hit an impasse, the fresh strikes on U.S. bases in Kuwait and Bahrain further worsened the situation. A ball of fire was seen in the skies over Kuwait as missile and drone attacks were thwarted by the air defense system, while sirens blared in the air. This comes just days after a separate UAV targeted the nation's primary international aviation hub. Iran carried out a similar strike on Bahrain on Saturday, though all strikes were repelled by the air defense systems. Iran claims these attacks were response to US attack on the islands of Sirik and Kesh. Earlier, United States downed four Iranian drones headed toward the Strait of Hormuz before striking Iranian coastal radar installations. U.S. forces claim that the attack was carried out to eliminate the immediate threat to maritime traffic in Hormuz. During the St. Petersburg International Economic Forum, Putin shared that Moscow faces a difficult diplomatic position amid growing regional instability.
14: Has brought about the current situation. Our proposal remains on the table. We're not insisting on anything. Should the parties involved in the conflict arrive at a conclusion that this is a good proposal, we'll be happy to help. If not, we will simply follow the situation. And as far as we can, we will try to help alleviate somewhat the tensions around the situation.
4: This latest flare-up risks widening the conflict across West Asia and has skyrocketed prices of essential items globally, making the world watch these developments anxiously. Bureau Report, India Today.

0: Election committee led by Ajit Agarkar has for long had a reputation of taking tough decisions. Today at the BCCI headquarters, Ajit once again briefed the media about the new pathway he and his co-selectors have carved out for the Indian team. The most notable change being the exclusion of the captain who led India to its third T20 title just a couple of months ago. But there are more casualties from that team. Here's that report.
1: After more than a year of his bat remaining silent, Suryakumar Yadav has not only lost his captaincy, but also his place in the playing 11. Sky needed to score big in the IPL to win back the trust of the selectors, but the runs just kept deserting him.
2: With regards to Surya, obviously it's a tough one, having just won the World Cup. But as it happens after most World Cups, you try and reassess what your best way forward is. Partly his own form, but also looking at the next two-year cycle, or a little bit more than 2 years now till the next World Cup.
1: The onus of taking Indian cricket forward has now been placed on Shreyas Iyer. A strong couple of seasons with PBKS, a title win with KKR, and phenomenal returns with the bat have contributed to him becoming the new T20 captain of India. His deputy will be Tilak Verma, whose stocks continue to rise in T20 cricket.
2: Shreyas, obviously we've seen what he's done over the last few years, leading different franchise, obviously won once, finals once, and probably had a tougher season this year after a great start. So seen everything that a captain possibly can. His own performances have been really good. He was quite close to getting in that World Cup squad as well. Obviously with Surya still there, there was no room for him. So he is, in my opinion, a standout candidate with enough experience now, having led in the T20 format. This will obviously be a different challenge.
1: The tremendous highs of the IPL have catapulted 15-year-old and this year's Orange Cap winner Vaibhav Suryavanshi to the Indian team. A player who, in the words of Ajit Agarkar, selected himself. Prince Yadav too makes the cut after an impressive run in IPL 2026. Picks it up handsomely. But World Cup winners Kuldeep Yadav and Rinku Singh have been left out for now. Loss of form being the primary reason. Both had a middling IPL and have had a big cost to pay. Good catch. And lastly, in view of the 2027 ODI World Cup, the idea has been to utilize both Hardik and Bumrah largely in just ODI format. While both won't be there for the UK tour, Bumrah has been named in the Asian Games squad.
0: The calls to fast-track 15-year-old Vaibhav Suryavanshi to the Indian team have been heard by the Indian selectors. When Dev Ajit Saikia and Ajit Agarkar announced the T20I squad for the upcoming tours of England and Ireland, Suryavanshi's name featured on the list of the 16-member touring team. Suryavanshi's talent has been the talk of the town and he is only getting started.
1: It takes some doing to be compared to Sachin Tendulkar. Cricketers come and go and they fail to get mentioned in the same breath as Sachin does. But Vaibhav Suryavanshi isn't one of those.
3: 10 lakh rupees and that orange cap.
1: The 15-year-old boy wonder who wrapped up an astonishingly impressive IPL is set to don the Indian shirt as he has been included for the upcoming T20I tour to Ireland and England.
2: Even towards those playoffs, almost single-handedly carried Rajasthan Royals for a young kid. I don't need to talk about how well he's batting or how well he's playing. And it's not just this season. He's obviously had a great start last season, and to back it up for a young kid in a competition that's as competitive and as high pressure environment, and how explosive he can be and a game changer that he can be. So we've, like everyone else that's watched cricket or at least watched T20 cricket in India, we've got high hopes of him, and I think he just has picked himself really.
4: In a league which divides people based on region and player allegiance, Suryavanshi brought everyone together. The cheers for the prodigious talent are only going to get louder.
5: रिकॉर्ड का क्या बात है, देश के लिए बहुत जीत दिलाएगा सर. अब मेन वही चीज है, रिकॉर्ड को हम अलग रखते हैं, देश को अगर जीत दिलाता है ना सर, वही मेरे लिए सबसे बड़ा रिकॉर्ड है. वही हम चाहते हैं, जब तक खेले देश के लिए अच्छा खेले, और उस कारण देश के काम.
4: In the 2026 IPL eliminator, Vaibhav Suryavanshi launched into a world of his own. 50 in just 16 balls and 97 of the most mesmerizing runs in just 29 deliveries.
6: Try karta hu ki matlab main jab bhi acche intent mein rehta hu to bowler pressure mein rehte hai to main try karta hu ki usko continue karu aur dominate karke khelu.
4: Miles away in his village of Samastipur, crackers lit up the night sky and the celebrations went deep into the night. Chris Gayle, the gold standard of T20 cricket, has now slipped to the second spot because Vaibhav Suryavanshi now holds the record for the most sixes in an IPL season. His coach Manoj Oja recalls how Suryavanshi was always destined for greatness.
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4: In many ways, Suryavanshi has divided the world. He's making some question their existence, while for others, he's setting teenage goals. Sports Bureau, India Today.
0: That's all that we get back for you in this edition of the news. 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

0: I don't know whether Sky continues to play, whether he wants to ever make a comeback. That's entirely his prerogative. But if he is not to play for India again, if you were to look back at Suryakumar Yadav, the T20 batter who dominated at one time, was considered the best T20 batter on the planet, what's the kind of legacy he leaves behind, both as a T20 captain as well as a T20 batter in your mind?
1: I think as a T20 batter first, he brought a refreshing range of shots. Some of the shots which were not seen earlier, like the scoop shot for six of the fast bowlers, which flick shot for six of the quick bowlers, which is not an easy shot to play. It has been played, of course, before that and also after that. But his was a completely different one because he would get under the ball and also sort of half scoop, half flick it for sixes. That's how he actually opened his account. First ball of Jofra Archer way back when he made his debut for India. And then, of course, the lofted shots over mid-off, the way that he would sweep from outside the off stump anywhere, from wide mid-wicket to deep fine leg. The range of his sweeping was incredible. So that's a batting legacy that we will be able to remember him for. And as a captain as well, he always had a smile on his face. He was not, one of those captains who did not want to acknowledge the opposition. If the opposition played well, if an opposition batter played well, he would be, he would be sort of with his facial expressions showing his admiration for the shot. And generally, I think he was somebody who, in the mold of, say, MS Dhoni, didn't seem to get upset when things were not going right for the team. So keeping this cool was something which I think he will leave behind as a legacy. And of course, some of the smart moves that he made, bowling changes, pushing somebody up on the order, like Tilak Varma up the order when needed. So clearly, yes, I think as a captain also he could remember. But like you said, India never lost a bilateral series.

0: are watching India Today.
1: The first political flashpoint in Karnataka's new DKS Sarkara appears to have been defused just days after taking oath as minister. Senior Congress leader Ramalinga Reddy triggered a massive storm by reportedly offering to resign over portfolio allocation. But after intense backroom negotiations and a late-night meeting that lasted nearly 2.5 hours, Chief Minister D.K. Shivkumar has declared the crisis is over. He said that all the differences with Ramalinga Reddy have been resolved and described the resignation issue as quote-unquote settled. The Congress leadership quickly moved into damage control mode, with Karnataka in charge, Randeep Singh Surjewala, also confirming that Reddy has withdrawn his resignation.
2: The bout and pendo, all problems is sorted out. Talay kashkura kobedi. ಸುಮ್ಮನೆ ಏನೇನು ಸ್ಟೋರಿ ಮಾಡ್ಕೊಳಕ್ ಹೋಗ್ಬೇಡಿ. ಸುಮ್ಮನೆ ಸ್ಟೋರಿಗಳೆಲ್ಲ ಉಸಿ ಆಗೋಯ್ತವೆ. ಆಯ್ತು, ರಾಜೀನಾಮೆ ಕೊಟ್ಟೆ, ಒಂದು ಕಳ್ಸಿಕೊಟ್ಟಿದ್ರು, ನಾನು ವಾಟ್ಸಪ್ ಅಲ್ಲಿ ಕಳ್ಸಿಕೊಟ್ಟಿದ್ರು. ಥಿಂಗ್ಸ್ ಹ್ಯಾವ್ ಬಿನ್ ಸೆಟಲ್ಡ್. ಅಷ್ಟೇ.
3: 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He has withdrawn his resignation. There was some misunderstanding, and he shall continue to work as a loyal soldier and minister of the party.
1: From viral buzz to street action, the Cockroach Janata Party held its first ever protest today in Jantar Mantar in Delhi. The movement, which gained attention online last month, was led by founder Abhijit Deepke. Delhi police deployed tight security as the demonstration remained peaceful. We are getting you this report.
4: From the digital grid to the Delhi pavement, the online movement morphed into a street-level reality. Supporters of the Cockroach Janata Party crawled out of the virtual world and swarmed Jantar Mantar, transforming viral clicks into a public crusade. Students, parents, competitive exam aspirants and activists stood shoulder to shoulder, demanding answers for the paper leaks and marking scheme issues that have repeatedly torn through NEET and CBSE examinations. Leading the charge was CJP founder Abhijit Deepke, who slammed the education ministry and demanded education minister Dharmendra Pradhan's resignation. The protest also saw the participation of controversial activist Sonam Wangchuk, who stood in solidarity with students. The protesters also paid tribute to students who allegedly died by suicide in connection with the paper leak controversy.
5: What makes us also curious is young children, even though in small numbers, the teenagers and the Gen Z, to be very specific, have come here to tell that there has been certain problems with the CBSE, with the NEET UG, and they want accountability.
6: Me here, I'm not alone in this. The whole youth together has come here to demand the resignation of Dharmendra Pradhan, our education minister. And the reason I'm here is because of the recent wrongdoings in the country.
7: Real issue real on, it's not symbolic. They are protesting on road. That is what is required right now. The whole system is down. So we have to come out of our houses and protest on ground, not on phones only.
8: They told me a lot about what was going on, the need paper leaks, the CVD cancellation, the online checking things that were going on. And that made me interested in this and I came with him today.
5: And your parents know about this?
8: Yes, my parents, it was mutual. My parents also were like, we have to go.
4: The protest drew political backing as well, with opposition leaders extending support to the agitation and renewing their attack on the centre over the NEET and CBSE examinations controversy.
9: सवाल देश के सामने है कि जो नौजवान परेशान हैं, जो नौजवान के इश्यूज के ऊपर सरकार की उदासीनता है, जिस तरह से नौजवान के भविष्य के साथ खिलवाड़ सरकार कर रही है, वो सवाल बड़ा है।
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4: The street mobilization has wrapped up, but the online momentum is far from muted. The protest has concluded, but the scrutiny remains continuous. With Amit Bhardwaj, Bureau Report, India Today.
1: 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The session has become a focal point for some of the biggest headlines worldwide. Take a look at this report.
11: Moderator of the plenary session, Geeta Mohan.
4: At one of the world's most closely watched economic platforms, India Today has shaped global conversation.
12: Namaskar, Namaste, Drastvitya, hello.
4: The St. Petersburg International Economic Forum 2026, moderated by India Today's Group Editor of Foreign Affairs, Geeta Mohan, became a stage where global power equations were both displayed and debated. From geopolitics to energy diplomacy, SPIEF 2026 saw Russian President Vladimir Putin delivering some of his strongest comments yet. What stood out was Putin's first response to Ukrainian President Volodymyr Zelensky's open letter to him. Putin said sensitive negotiations should not be conducted through open letters and argued that making talks public was counterproductive. Zelensky had called for a face-to-face meeting with the Russian president, but Putin asserted that he currently sees no reason for a direct meeting with Zelensky.
13: I see no point in meeting. There's only a point for Ukraine because they want to stop the offensive of the armed forces of Russia. What we need is agreements, arrangements, not for 6 months or a year, but for the long term. First, let experts work something out, and then we can meet to sign things. But first, we need to arrive at a solution. And that is the crux of the matter.
4: This statement alone was enough to dominate global news cycles, with media outlets across the world closely passing every word for signals on the future of the Ukraine conflict. But that wasn't the only moment that resonated.
12: Would it be too much to ask the minister to come on the stage and respond? Thank you so much for doing this. Thank you.
14: Magic.
12: Well, that's because you're in Russia.
4: The session witnessed a soft diplomatic exchange between Putin and Saudi Energy Minister Abdulaziz bin Salman Al Saud, who was seated in the audience. Highlighting Riyadh-Moscow ties, the Saudi minister asserted that they will continue to weather all storms together till death do them part.
15: Although I am a Muslim and Russia is not Catholic, but still, we do go by until death do us part. Thank you.
12: That's lovely.
4: Even the light banter between the two leaders has drawn eyes as it underscores Russia's continuing coordination with key oil-producing nations at a time when supply chains remain under strain.
15: I'm very grateful for giving me the opportunity. Yes, it's a partnership that we struck somewhere in January 2015, and it withstood all of the situations that this world had endured.
4: SPIEF 2026 wasn't just an economic forum. It was a geopolitical stage with far-reaching implications. As these headline-making moments unfolded during the forum, India Today placed itself at the heart of the world's most closely watched conversations.
12: I began the session by saying we can't be dictated to, and my co-moderator, President Putin, has said the same. On that note, we end the session. Thank you so much for joining us.
16: If I may, on behalf of all the people present in this hall, here in the panel, we would like to thank our charming moderator for this joint work and joint conversation. Thank you very much for your moderation.
4: With Geeta Mohan in St. Petersburg, Bureau Report, India Today.
1: During the St. Petersburg International Economic Forum 2026, an event moderated by India Today's Group Editor of Foreign Affairs, Geeta Mohan, Russian President Vladimir Putin reaffirmed Moscow's commitment to its defense partnership with India and said that Russia stands ready to supply India with the Sukhoi Su-57. Here's that report.
17: We stand ready to sell Su-57, probably.
4: At India Today's World Exclusive, Russian President Vladimir Putin made a major announcement for India, reaffirming Moscow's commitment to one of its closest strategic partners. Putin offered Russia's fifth-generation stealth fighter, the Sukhoi Su-57, to India, a move that could significantly boost the Indian Air Force's combat capabilities. Putin pitched the fighter jet while underscoring its advanced capabilities and battlefield advantages.
17: India and we have very good long-standing relations in terms of military and technical cooperation, interaction. A significant portion of the armed forces of India are equipped with Russian equipment, with Russian material. This is a tradition that dates back to the Soviet times, and this tradition is kept alive. Our relations with the Indian friends are specific in that thanks to our mutual trust.
4: So what makes the Sukhoi Su-57 one of the world's most advanced fighter jets? The Su-57 has a maximum takeoff weight of 34,000 kilograms, a service ceiling of 65,600 feet, and a combat radius of 1,500 kilometers. It is equipped with an active electronically scanned array radar, enhancing its tracking, targeting, and combat capabilities. The Sukhoi Su-57 also brings several cutting-edge advantages. The Sukhoi Su-57 combines advanced stealth and combat capabilities. Its low radar and infrared signature make it difficult to detect, while its radar-integrated airframe enhances targeting accuracy. The fighter jet features AI-assisted flight and combat systems, thrust vectoring for superior maneuverability, and internal weapons bays that strengthen its strike capabilities. Advanced avionics boost detection and electronic warfare performance, while its supercruise capability of Mach 1.3 extends operational effectiveness. The aircraft can also operate from semi-prepared runways, adding to its versatility in combat situation. Putin's push for the Su-57 was part of the Russian president highlighting the deep-rooted defense partnership between India and Russia, a relationship that spans decades.
17: India has traditionally been purchasing our aircraft, both planes and helicopters from us. Su-57 is a very good aircraft, probably the most modern one, the most up-to-date in the world as of now, and it is also the most efficient. We offered, and I said that to our Indian friends yesterday, we offered we should do that together. Well, it didn't work out, but we did it on our our own, and we stand ready to sell Su-57.
4: India already has world-class jets, including Rafale, Sukhoi Su-30 MKI and Tejas. The potential addition of the Su-57 could further strengthen India's air power and significantly enhance its strategic deterrence capabilities. However, India's own push for its indigenous AMCA as part of its Atmanirbhar Bharat push also adds a key twist to its hunt for the fifth-generation fighter for the Indian Air Force. Bureau Report, India Today.
1: Iran claims it has struck U.S. military bases in Kuwait and Bahrain with air-launched missiles and drones. Iran says the attacks were retaliation for recent American actions in the Strait of Hormuz. U.S. Central Command confirms Iran fired several ballistic missiles but denied claims of any casualty. With these fresh escalations, all eyes remain on the vital shipping route Strait of Hormuz. Take a look at this news report.
4: The fear of the fragile ceasefire in West Asia breaking down into an all-out war is looming large. As the talks between United States and Iran have hit an impasse, the fresh strikes on U.S. bases in Kuwait and Bahrain further worsened the situation. A ball of fire was seen in the skies over Kuwait as missile and drone attacks were thwarted by the air defense system, while sirens blared in the air. This comes just days after a separate UAV targeted the nation's primary international aviation hub. Iran carried out a similar strike on Bahrain on Saturday, though all strikes were repelled by the air defense systems. Iran claims these attacks were response to US attack on the islands of Sirik and Kesh. Earlier, United States downed four Iranian drones headed toward the Strait of Hormuz before striking Iranian coastal radar installations. U.S. forces claim that the attack was carried out to eliminate the immediate threat to maritime traffic in Hormuz. During the St. Petersburg International Economic Forum, Putin shared that Moscow faces a difficult diplomatic position amid growing regional instability.
17: Has brought about the current situation. Our proposal remains on the table. We're not insisting on anything. Should the parties involved in the conflict arrive at a conclusion that this is a good proposal, we'll be happy to help. If not, we will simply follow the situation. And as far as we can, we will try to help alleviate somewhat the tensions around the situation.
4: This latest flare-up risks widening the conflict across West Asia and has skyrocketed prices of essential items globally, making the world watch these developments anxiously. Bureau Report, India Today.

0: The election committee led by Ajit Agarkar has for long had a reputation of taking tough decisions. Today at the BCCI headquarters, Ajit once again briefed the media about the new pathway he and his co-selectors have carved out for the Indian team. The most notable change being the exclusion of the captain who led India to its third T20 title just a couple of months ago. But there are more casualties from that team. Here's that report.
1: After more than a year of his bat remaining silent, Suryakumar Yadav has not only lost his captaincy, but also his place in the playing 11. Sky needed to score big in the IPL to win back the trust of the selectors, but the runs just kept deserting him.
2: With regards to Surya, obviously it's a tough one, having just won the World Cup. But as it happens after most World Cups, you try and reassess what your best way forward is. Partly his own form, but also looking at the next two-year cycle, or a little bit more than 2 years now till the next World Cup.
1: The onus of taking Indian cricket forward has now been placed on Shreyas Iyer. A strong couple of seasons with PBKS, a title win with KKR, and phenomenal returns with the bat have contributed to him becoming the new T20 captain of India. His deputy will be Tilak Verma, whose stocks continue to rise in T20 cricket.
2: Shreyas, obviously we've seen what he's done over the last few years, leading different franchises, obviously won once, finals once, and probably had a tougher season this year after a great start. So seen everything that a captain possibly can. His own performances have been really good. He was quite close to getting in that World Cup squad as well. Obviously, with Surya still there, there was no room for him. So he is, in my opinion, a standout candidate with enough experience now, having led in the T20 format. This will obviously be a different challenge.
1: The tremendous highs of the IPL have catapulted 15-year-old and this year's Orange Cap winner Vaibhav Suryavanshi to the Indian team. A player who, in the words of Ajit Agarkar, selected himself. Prince Yadav too makes the cut after an impressive run in IPL 2026.
3: Picks it up handsomely.
1: But World Cup winners Kuldeep Yadav and Rinku Singh have been left out for now. Loss of form being the primary reason. Both had a middling IPL and have had a big cost to pay.
3: Good catch.
1: And lastly, in view of the 2027 ODI World Cup, the idea has been to utilize both Hardik and Bumrah largely in just ODI format. While both won't be there for the UK tour, Bumrah has been named in the Asian Games squad.
0: The calls to fast-track 15-year-old Vaibhav Suryavanshi to the Indian team have been heard by the Indian selectors. When Devajit Saikia and Ajit Agarkar announced the T20I squad for the upcoming tours of England and Ireland, Suryavanshi's name featured on the list of the 16-member touring team. Suryavanshi's talent

0: conditions that's as competitive and as high pressure environment, and how explosive he can be and a game changer that he can be. So we've, like everyone else that's watched cricket or at least watched T20 cricket in India, we've got high hopes of him, and I think he just has picked himself really.
1: In a league which divides people based on region and player allegiance, Suryavanshi brought everyone together. The cheers for the prodigious talent are only going to get louder.
2: रिकॉर्ड का क्या बात है, देश के लिए बहुत जीत दिलाएगा सर। अब मेन वही चीज है, रिकॉर्ड को हम अलग रखते हैं, देश को अगर जीत दिलाता है ना सर, वही मेरे लिए सबसे बड़ा रिकॉर्ड है। और वही हम चाहते हैं, जब तक खेले देश के लिए खेले, देश के लिए अच्छा खेले, और उस कारण देश के काम आए।
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1: 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Chris Gayle, the gold standard of T20 cricket, has now slipped to the second spot because Vaibhav Suryavanshi now holds the record for the most sixes in an IPL season. His coach Manoj Oja recalls how Suryavanshi was always destined for greatness.
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1: In many ways, Suryavanshi has divided the world. He's making some question their existence, while for others, he's setting teenage goals. Sports Bureau, India Today.
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2: The first political flashpoint in Karnataka's new DKS Sarkara appears to have been diffused just days after taking oath as minister. Senior Congress leader Ramalinga Reddy triggered a massive storm by reportedly offering to resign over portfolio allocation. But after intense backroom negotiations and a late-night meeting that lasted nearly 2.5 hours, Chief Minister DK Shivkumar has declared the crisis is over. He said that all the differences with Ramalinga Reddy have been resolved and described the resignation issue as quote-unquote settled. The Congress leadership quickly moved into damage control mode, with Karnataka in charge Randeep Singh Surjewala also confirming that Reddy has withdrawn his resignation.
3: The crowd and Pendo, all problems we sorted out. Tale kerskola kobedi. ಸುಮ್ಮನೆ ಏನೇನೋ ಸ್ಟೋರಿ ಮಾಡ್ಕೊಳಕ್ ಹೋಗ್ಬೇಡಿ. ಸುಮ್ಮನೆ ಸ್ಟೋರಿಗಳೆಲ್ಲ ಉಸಿ ಆಗೋಯ್ತವೆ. ಆಯ್ತು, ರಾಜೀನಾಮೆ ಕೊಟ್ಟೆ, ಒಂದು ಕಳ್ಸಿಕೊಟ್ಟಿದ್ರು, ನಾನು ವಾಟ್ಸಪ್ ಅಲ್ಲಿ ಕಳ್ಸಿಕೊಟ್ಟಿದ್ರು. ಥಿಂಗ್ಸ್ ಹ್ಯಾವ್ ಬಿನ್ ಸೆಟಲ್ಡ್. ಅಷ್ಟೇ.
4: 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But he has withdrawn his resignation. There was some misunderstanding, and he shall continue to work as a loyal soldier and minister of the party.
2: From viral buzz to street action, the Cockroach Janata Party held its first ever protest today in Jantar Mantar in Delhi. The movement, which gained attention online last month, was led by founder Abhijit Deepke. Delhi police deployed tight security as the demonstration remained peaceful. We're getting you this report.
5: From the digital grid to the Delhi pavement, the online movement morphed into a street-level reality. Supporters of the Cockroach Janata Party crawled out of the virtual world and swarmed Jantar Mantar, transforming viral clicks into a public crusade. Students, parents, competitive exam aspirants and activists stood shoulder to shoulder, demanding answers for the paper leaks and marking scheme issues that have repeatedly torn through NEET and CBSE examinations. Leading the charge was CJP founder Abhijit Deepke, who slammed the education ministry and demanded Education Minister Dharmendra Pradhan's resignation. The protest also saw the participation of controversial activist Sonam Wangchuk, who stood in solidarity with students. The protesters also paid tribute to students who allegedly died by suicide in connection with the paper leak controversy.
6: What makes us also curious is young children, even though in small numbers, the teenagers and the Gen Z, to be very specific, have come here to tell that there has been certain problems with the CBSE, with the NEET UG and they want accountability.
7: Me here, I'm not alone in this. The whole youth together has come here to demand the resignation of Dharmendra Pradhan, our education minister. And the reason I'm here is because of the recent wrongdoings in the country.
8: Real issue, real on, it's not symbolic. They are protesting on road. That is what is required right now. The whole system is down. So we have to do, we have to come out of our houses and protest on ground, not on phones only.
9: They told me a lot about what was going on, the NEET paper leaks, the CVD cancellation, the online checking things that were going on. And that made me interested in this and I came with him today.
6: Your parents know about this?
9: Yes, my parents, it was mutual. My parents also were like, we have to go.
5: The protest drew political backing as well, with opposition leaders extending support to the agitation and renewing their attack on the centre over the NEET and CBSE examinations controversy.
10: सवाल देश के सामने है कि जो नौजवान परेशान हैं, जो नौजवान के इश्यूज के ऊपर सरकार की उदासीनता है, जिस तरह से नौजवान के भविष्य के साथ खिलवाड़ सरकार कर रही है, वो सवाल बड़ा है।
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5: The street mobilization has wrapped up, but the online momentum is far from muted. The protest has concluded, but the scrutiny remains continuous. With Amit Bhardwaj, Bureau Report, India Today.
2: 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The session has become a focal point for some of the biggest headlines worldwide. Take a look at this report.
12: Moderator of the plenary session, Geeta Mohan.
5: At one of the world's most closely watched economic platforms, India Today has shaped global conversation.
13: Namaskar, Namaste, Drastvitya, hello.
5: The St. Petersburg International Economic Forum 2026, moderated by India Today's Group Editor of Foreign Affairs, Geeta Mohan, became a stage where global power equations were both displayed and debated. From geopolitics to energy diplomacy, SPIEF 2026 saw Russian President Vladimir Putin delivering some of his strongest comments yet. What stood out was Putin's first response to Ukrainian President Volodymyr Zelensky's open letter to him. Putin said sensitive negotiations should not be conducted through open letters and argued that making talks public was counterproductive. Zelensky had called for a face-to-face meeting with the Russian president, but Putin asserted that he currently sees no reason for a direct meeting with Zelensky.
14: I see no point in meeting. There's only a point for Ukraine because they want to stop the offensive of the armed forces of Russia. What we need is agreements, arrangements, not for 6 months or a year, but for the long term. First, let experts work something out, and then we can meet to sign things. But first, we need to arrive at a solution. And that is the crux of the matter.
5: This statement alone was enough to dominate global news cycles, with media outlets across the world closely passing every word for signals on the future of the Ukraine conflict. But that wasn't the only moment that resonated.
13: Would it be too much to ask the minister to come on the stage and respond? Thank you so much for doing this. Thank you.
15: Magic.
16: Well, that's because you're in Russia.
5: The session witnessed a soft diplomatic exchange between Putin and Saudi Energy Minister Abdulaziz bin Salman Al Saud, who was seated in the audience. Highlighting Riyadh-Moscow ties, the Saudi minister asserted that they will continue to weather all storms together till death do them part.
17: Although I am a Muslim and
16: Russia is not Catholic, but still we do go by until death do us part. Thank you.
17: That's lovely.
5: Even the light banter between the two leaders has drawn eyes as it underscores Russia's continuing coordination with key oil-producing nations at a time when supply chains remain under strain.
16: I'm very grateful for giving me the opportunity. Yes, it's a partnership that we struck somewhere in January 2015, and it withstood all of the situations that this world had endured.
5: SPIEF 2026 wasn't just an economic forum. It was a geopolitical stage with far-reaching implications. As these headline-making moments unfolded during the forum, India Today placed itself at the heart of the world's most closely watched conversations.
13: I began the session by saying we can't be dictated to, and my co-moderator, President Putin, has said the same. On that note, we end the session. Thank you so much for joining us. If I may, on behalf of all the people present in this hall, here in the panel, we would like to thank our charming moderator for this joint work and joint conversation. Thank you very much for your moderation.
5: With Geeta Mohan in St. Petersburg, Bureau Report, India Today.
2: During the St. Petersburg International Economic Forum 2026, an event moderated by India Today's Group Editor of Foreign Affairs, Geeta Mohan, Russian President Vladimir Putin reaffirmed Moscow's commitment to its defense partnership with India and said that Russia stands ready to supply India with the Sukhoi Su-57. Here's that report.
14: We stand ready to sell Su-57, probably.
5: At India Today's World Exclusive, Russian President Vladimir Putin made a major announcement for India, reaffirming Moscow's commitment to one of its closest strategic partners. Putin offered Russia's fifth-generation stealth fighter, the Sukhoi Su-57, to India, a move that could significantly boost the Indian Air Force's combat capabilities. Putin pitched the fighter jet while underscoring its advanced capabilities and battlefield advantages.
14: India and we have very good long-standing relations in terms of military and technical cooperation and interaction. A significant portion of the armed forces of India are equipped with Russian equipment, with Russian material. This is a tradition that dates back to the Soviet times, and this tradition is kept alive. Our relations with the Indian friends are specific in that, thanks to our mutual trust.
5: So what makes the Sukhoi Su-57 one of the world's most advanced fighter jets? The Su-57 has a maximum takeoff weight of 34,000 kilograms, a service ceiling of 65,600 feet, and a combat radius of 1,500 kilometers. It is equipped with an active electronically scanned array radar, enhancing its tracking, targeting, and combat capabilities. The Sukhoi Su-57 also brings several cutting-edge advantages. The Sukhoi Su-57 combines advanced stealth and combat capabilities. Its low radar and infrared signature make it difficult to detect, while its radar-integrated airframe enhances targeting accuracy. The fighter jet features AI-assisted flight and combat systems, thrust vectoring for superior maneuverability, and internal weapons bays that strengthen its strike capabilities. Advanced avionics boost detection and electronic warfare performance, while its supercruise capability of Mach 1.3 extends operational effectiveness. The aircraft can also operate from semi-prepared runways, adding to its versatility in combat situation. Putin's push for the Su-57 was part of the Russian president highlighting the deep-rooted defense partnership between India and Russia, a relationship that spans decades.
14: India has traditionally been purchasing our aircraft, both planes and helicopters from us. Su-57 is a very good aircraft, probably the most modern one, the most up-to-date in the world as of now, and it is also the most efficient. We offered, and I said that to our Indian friends yesterday, we offered we should do that together. Well, it didn't work out, but we did it on our own, and we stand ready to sell Su-57.
5: India already has world-class jets, including Rafale, Sukhoi Su-30 MKI, and Tejas. The potential addition of the Su-57 could further strengthen India's air power and significantly enhance its strategic deterrence capabilities. However, India's own push for its indigenous AMCA as part of its Atmanirbhar Bharat push also adds a key twist to its hunt for the fifth-generation fighter for the Indian Air Force. Bureau Report, India Today.
2: Iran claims it has struck U.S. military bases in Kuwait and Bahrain with air-launched missiles and drones. Iran says the attacks were retaliation for recent American actions in the Strait of Hormuz. U.S. Central Command confirms Iran fired several ballistic missiles but denied claims of any casualty. With these fresh escalations, all eyes remain on the vital shipping route Strait of Hormuz. Take a look at this news report.
5: The fear of the fragile ceasefire in West Asia breaking down into an all-out war is looming large. As the talks between United States and Iran have hit an impasse, the fresh strikes on U.S. bases in Kuwait and Bahrain further worsened the situation. A ball of fire was seen in the skies over Kuwait as missile and drone attacks were thwarted by the air defense system, while sirens blared in the air. This comes just days after a separate UAV targeted the nation's primary international aviation hub. Iran carried out a similar strike on Bahrain on Saturday, though all strikes were repelled by the air defense systems. Iran claims these attacks were in response to US attack on the islands of Sirik and Kesh. Earlier, United States downed four Iranian drones headed toward the Strait of Hormuz before striking Iranian coastal radar installations. U.S. forces claim that the attack was carried out to eliminate the immediate threat to maritime traffic in Hormuz. During the St. Petersburg International Economic Forum, Putin shared that Moscow faces a difficult diplomatic position amid growing regional instability.
14: Has brought about the current situation. Our proposal remains on the table. We're not insisting on anything. Should the parties involved in the conflict arrive at a conclusion that this is a good proposal, we'll be happy to help. If not, we will simply follow the situation. And as far as we can, we will try to help alleviate somewhat the tensions around the situation.
5: This latest flare-up risks widening the conflict across West Asia and has skyrocketed prices of essential items globally, making the world watch these developments anxiously. Bureau Report, India Today.

0: The election committee led by Ajit Agarkar has for long had a reputation of taking tough decisions. Today at the BCCI headquarters, Ajit once again briefed the media about the new pathway he and his co-selectors have carved out for the Indian team. The most notable change being the exclusion of the captain who led India to its third T20 title just a couple of months ago. But there are more casualties from that team. Here's that report.
1: After more than a year of his bat remaining silent, Suryakumar Yadav has not only lost his captaincy, but also his place in the playing 11. Sky needed to score big in the IPL to win back the trust of the selectors, but the runs just kept deserting him.
2: Nicholas Pooran comfortably. With regards to Surya, obviously it's a tough one, having just won the World Cup. But as it happens after most World Cups, you try and reassess what your best way forward is. Partly his own form, but also looking at the next two-year cycle, or a little bit more than 2 years now till the next World Cup.
1: The onus of taking Indian cricket forward has now been placed on Shreyas Iyer. A strong couple of seasons with PBKS, a title win with KKR, and phenomenal returns with the bat have contributed to him becoming the new T20 captain of India. His deputy will be Tilak Verma, whose stocks continue to rise in T20 cricket.
2: Shreyas, obviously we've seen what he's done over the last few years, leading different franchise, obviously won once, finals once, and probably had a tougher season this year after a great start. So seen everything that a captain possibly can. His own performances have been really good. He was quite close to getting in that World Cup squad as well. Obviously with Surya still there, there was no room for him. So he is, in my opinion, a standout candidate with enough experience now, having led in the T20 format. This will obviously be a different challenge.
1: The tremendous highs of the IPL have catapulted 15-year-old and this year's Orange Cap winner Vaibhav Suryavanshi to the Indian team. A player who, in the words of Ajit Agarkar, selected himself. Prince Yadav too makes the cut after an impressive run in IPL 2026.
3: Picks it up handsomely.
1: But World Cup winners Kuldeep Yadav and Rinku Singh have been left out for now. Loss of form being the primary reason. Both had a middling IPL and have had a big cost to pay.
3: Good catch.
1: And lastly, in view of the 2027 ODI World Cup, the idea has been to utilize both Hardik and Bumrah largely in just ODI format. While both won't be there for the UK tour, Bumrah has been named in the Asian Games squad.
0: The calls to fast-track 15-year-old Vaibhav Suryavanshi to the Indian team have been heard by the Indian selectors. When Dev Ajit Saikia and Ajit Agarkar announced the T20I squad for the upcoming tours of England and Ireland, Suryavanshi's name featured on the list of the 16-member touring team. Suryavanshi's talent has been the talk of the town and he is only getting started.
1: It takes some doing to be compared to Sachin Tendulkar. Cricketers come and go and they fail to get mentioned in the same breath as Sachin does. But Vaibhav Suryavanshi isn't one of those.
4: 10 lakh rupees and that orange cap.
1: The 15-year-old boy wonder who wrapped up an astonishingly impressive IPL is set to don the Indian shirt as he has been included for the upcoming T20I tour to Ireland and England.
2: towards those playoffs, almost single-handedly carried Rajasthan Royals for a young kid. I mean, I don't need to talk about how well he's batting or how well he's playing. And it's not just this season. He's obviously had a great start last season, and to back it up for a young kid in a competition that's as competitive and as high pressure environment, and how explosive he can be and a game changer that he can be. So we've, like everyone else that's watched cricket or at least watched T20 cricket in India, we've got high hopes of him, and I think he just has picked himself really.
1: In a league which divides people based on region and player allegiance, Suryavanshi brought everyone together. The cheers for the prodigious talent are only going to get louder.
5: रिकॉर्ड का क्या बात है, देश के लिए बहुत जीत दिलाएगा सर. अब मेन वही चीज है, रिकॉर्ड को हम अलग रखते हैं, देश को अगर जीत दिलाता है ना सर, वही मेरे लिए सबसे बड़ा रिकॉर्ड है. वही हम चाहते हैं, जब तक खेले, देश के लिए अच्छा खेले, और उस कारण देश के काम आए.
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1: 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Chris Gayle, the gold standard of T20 cricket, has now slipped to the second spot because Vaibhav Suryavanshi now holds the record for the most sixes in an IPL season. His coach Manoj Oja recalls how Suryavanshi was always destined for greatness.
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1: In many ways, Suryavanshi has divided the world. He's making some question their existence, while for others, he's setting teenage goals. Sports Bureau, India Today.
0: That's all that we get back for you in this edition of the news. 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
1: The first political flashpoint in Karnataka's new DKS Sarkara appears to have been diffused just days after taking oath as minister. Senior Congress leader Ramalinga Reddy triggered a massive storm by reportedly offering to resign over portfolio allocation. But after intense backroom negotiations and a late-night meeting that lasted nearly 2.5 hours, Chief Minister DK Shivkumar has declared the crisis is over. He said that all the differences with Ramalinga Reddy have been resolved and described the resignation issue as quote-unquote settled. The Congress leadership quickly moved into damage control mode, with Karnataka in charge, Randeep Singh Surjewala, also confirming that Reddy has withdrawn his resignation.
2: All problems we sorted out. ಸುಮ್ಮನೆ ಏನೇನೋ ಸ್ಟೋರಿ ಮಾಡ್ಕೊಳಕ್ ಹೋಗ್ಬೇಡಿ. ಸುಮ್ಮನೆ ಸ್ಟೋರಿಗಳೆಲ್ಲ ಉಸಿ ಆಗೋಯ್ತವೆ. ಆಯ್ತು, ರಾಜೀನಾಮೆ ಕೊಟ್ಟೆ, ಒಂದು ಕಳ್ಸಿಕೊಟ್ಟಿದ್ರು, ನಾನು ವಾಟ್ಸಪ್ ಅಲ್ಲಿ ಕಳ್ಸಿಕೊಟ್ಟಿದ್ರು. ಥಿಂಗ್ಸ್ ಹ್ಯಾವ್ ಬೀನ್ ಸೆಟಲ್ಡ್. ಅಷ್ಟೇ.
3: 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But he has withdrawn his resignation. There was some misunderstanding, and he shall continue to work as a loyal soldier and minister of the party.
1: From viral buzz to street action, the Cockroach Janata Party held its first ever protest today in Jantar Mantar in Delhi. The movement, which gained attention online last month, was led by founder Abhijit Deepke. Delhi police deployed tight security as the demonstration remained peaceful. We're getting you this report.
4: From the digital grid to the Delhi pavement, the online movement morphed into a street-level reality. Supporters of the Cockroach Janata Party crawled out of the virtual world and swarmed Jantar Mantar, transforming viral clicks into a public crusade. Students, parents, competitive exam aspirants and activists stood shoulder to shoulder, demanding answers for the paper leaks and marking scheme issues that have repeatedly torn through NEET and CBSE examinations.
5: Are Dharmender Pradhan, hi, hi!
4: Leading the charge was CJP founder Abhijit Deepke, who slammed the education ministry and demanded Education Minister Dharmendra Pradhan's resignation. The protest also saw the participation of controversial activist Sonam Wangchuk, who stood in solidarity with students. The protesters also paid tribute to students who allegedly died by suicide in connection with the paper leak controversy.
6: What makes us also curious is young children, even though in small numbers, the teenagers and the Gen Z, to be very specific, have come here to tell that there has been certain problems with the CBSE, with the NEET UG, and they want accountability.
7: Me here, I'm not alone in this. The whole youth together has come here to demand the resignation of Dharmendra Pradhan, our education minister. And the reason I'm here is because of the recent wrongdoings in the country.
8: Real issue, real on, it's not symbolic. They are protesting on road, that is what is required right now. The whole system is down, so we have to come out of our houses and protest on ground, not on phones only.
9: They told me a lot about what was going on, the NEET paper leaks, the CUET cancellation, the online checking things that were going on, and that made me interested in this, and I came with him today.
10: And your parents know about this?
9: My parents, it was mutual. My parents also were like, we have to go.
4: The protest drew political backing as well, with opposition leaders extending support to the agitation and renewing their attack on the centre over the NEET and CBSE examinations controversy.
11: सवाल देश के सामने है कि जो नौजवान परेशान हैं, जो नौजवान के इश्यूज के ऊपर सरकार की उदासीनता है, जिस तरह से नौजवान के भविष्य के साथ खिलवाड़ सरकार कर रही है, वो सवाल बड़ा है।
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4: The street mobilization has wrapped up, but the online momentum is far from muted. The protest has concluded, but the scrutiny remains continuous. With Amit Bhardwaj, Bureau Report, India Today.
1: 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The session has become a focal point for some of the biggest headlines worldwide. Take a look at this report.
13: Moderator of the plenary session, Geeta Mohan.
4: At one of the world's most closely watched economic platforms, India Today has shaped global conversation.
14: Namaskar, namaste, drastvitya, hello.
4: The St. Petersburg International Economic Forum 2026, moderated by India Today's Group Editor of Foreign Affairs, Geeta Mohan, became a stage where global power equations were both displayed and debated. From geopolitics to energy diplomacy, SPIEF 2026 saw Russian President Vladimir Putin delivering some of his strongest comments yet. What stood out was Putin's first response to Ukrainian President Volodymyr Zelensky's open letter to him. Putin said sensitive negotiations should not be conducted through open letters and argued that making talks public was counterproductive. Zelensky had called for a face-to-face meeting with the Russian president, but Putin asserted that he currently sees no reason for a direct meeting with Zelensky.
15: I see no point in meeting. There's only a point for Ukraine because they want to stop the offensive of the armed forces of Russia. What we need is agreements, arrangements, not for 6 months or a year, but for the long term. First, let experts work something out, and then we can meet to sign things.